0: and provide enhancements to 77 South, and that's why they needed an independent third party to come with resources to help finish the project.
1: So how will the vote on Monday go?
0: It's Thursday, and so, this thing is fluid, literally, and so it changes day by day, and so there's a series of meetings I'm involved in today relating to I-77 South. I'm doing my own homework yet again in terms of analyzing all the emails and phone calls and conversations I've had, and then I'll make a decision moving forward.
1: If Charlotte declines the offer, the city could be on the hook to reimburse the state for as much as $64 million for planning and work that's already been done. A troubling new story out of California, a new synthetic opioid stronger than fentanyl that's been linked to a teen's death.
2: Four suspected drug dealers in San Francisco are under arrest after the death of a 16-year-old boy. Police say he's a first known victim linked to a new synthetic opioid, so new that drug test kits cannot pick it up. San Francisco Mayor Daniel Lurie.
3: The medical examiner found cyclophosphamide in the teenager's system. A new synthetic opioid, even more powerful than fentanyl.
2: The teen was found by his mother in his bedroom with black fluid coming out of his nose and mouth. Health officials say Narcan should still work to reverse overdoses if caught in time.
1: That's reporter Alex Stone. 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
4: I'm Chief Meteorologist Tara Lane in the Queen City News Pinpoint Weather Center. Partly cloudy overnight. Temperatures will start around 70 in the morning. Friday afternoon getting hotter again and more humid with highs reaching the low and mid-90s. But shower and storm chances return. Watch for some scattered downpours and a few even isolated severe storms containing some strong wind gusts. They'll be possible through late afternoon and into the night. More storm chances ahead for the weekend as well. I'm Chief Meteorologist Tara Lane for Charlotte's FM News Talk 107.9 WBT.
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7: The Panthers continue preparing for Sunday's division opener against Atlanta. And the defense could be down some starters again as Bobby Brown remained out of practice today and Pat Jones was limited. The Panthers added another receiver to the practice squad today, signing rookie E.J. Williams. He was with the Raiders during training camp. Former Panthers receiver Jimmy Horn Jr. has signed with the Browns. He was waived on Tuesday. On the college front, North Carolina defensive coordinator Steve Belichick has resigned following the school's internal investigation of the football program. Belichick had been on medical leave since early August. In afternoon baseball, the Dodgers beat the Reds 8-2, clinching their fifth straight NL West title and their 13th in the past 14 years. The Pirates scored 5 runs in the second and beat the Brewers 7-4. The Rays scored 6 in the fourth and went on to rout the A's 10-1. I'm Sharon Thorsland, WBT Sports.
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9: Well, hello, ladies and gentlemen, brothers and sisters, welcome, welcome, welcome. Okay, so, as you know, I was rudely interrupted once again by the football show. That's all right. We've got a lot to do. We only have an hour to jam it all in here, so it's going to be jammed and packed. 704-570-1079. That is the phone number. And remember, the WBT text line, driven by Keffer Chrysler Dodge Jeep Ram, the family store. Right? Am I right? Okay. Let's get on into it here, because this is absolutely insane. This is going to sound like a Saturday Night Live sketch to you. Now, side note, they are called sketches on Saturday Night Live, not skits. Just thought I would throw that out there. It is a sketch comedy show. All right. So anyway, this is not a Saturday Night Live sketch. This is a city council meeting, and it is a socialist crazy woman on the city council, and she is questioning the authorities from the police department about the crime statistics. Okay? And this is what transpired. You got to really pay attention and stay focused on the fact that this is not a joke. This is actually what happened. And this is just how stupid and anti-American this woman is. Here we go. Listen.
10: Now, is police violence counted in your crime statistics?
11: What do you mean by police violence?
10: Well, when a police officer commits an assault while on the job, is that included in the crime statistics that the NYPD puts out?
11: If you're talking about a police officer who goes and commits a crime, right? If a police officer goes, commits a crime for which the person will be arrested and prosecuted, would that go into our statistics? Yes. When officers, as they sometimes have to do, unfortunately, use force in connection with policing, and that is at times necessary and appropriate, consistent with the law and consistent with our policy, no, of course that would not
10: count. Does it get included in the crime statistics when they use excessive force?
11: If an officer has committed a crime, if we have a member of service, like anyone else in the city, who commits a crime, that will be included in the crime data.
10: So it shows a gap, right? Because we're seeing, and we still see them, in the millions and millions of dollars of settlements we get because of instances of police brutality, of excessive force, that no, those officers aren't being charged with a crime. If they were in civilian clothing, they probably would be. Let me finish. And so there might be a settlement saying, this officer used excessive force. Outside of this context, that would be a crime, but it's not included in the crime statistics. So I guess what I'm saying is that the crime.
9: So you hear what she's doing. She is illustrating the Marxist socialist talking point, which is tear down law enforcement, tear down the authority. So everything becomes chaos, and everything then needs to be controlled by the government, the iron fist of the government. So she demonizes the police. She's talking about these settlements, meaning if somebody files a civil lawsuit against the NYPD, the fact that the city pays settlements to her means the police officers committed a crime. When everybody knows that the leftists who run New York and are in the government will cater to criminals. And if a criminal files a lawsuit, they won't fight it. They'll just say, here are your millions, because it's not their money. They just start handing it out. So when they do that, then at the same time, they'll turn around and point and go, we had to pay a settlement, when they really could have taken it to court and fought it. We had to pay a settlement, so the cops must be doing stuff wrong. I mean, this is an evil woman here. She's stupid, because she gets dumber in the clip. Here we go. Listen.
10: statistics don't really show the full picture of what we're looking at. And I would hope that we start using a metric of data that is a little bit more comprehensive than that. For example, police are responsible for up to 5% of murders in the U.S. That's not captured in crime statistics, right? And
9: that's not true.
10: I would like to know if the crime statistics also are they measuring other parts of public safety? Like, do our crime statistics measure how many people die because they're sleeping out in the cold?
9: Doesn't she sound a little like she's on the same IQ level with Sandy Cortez, AOC? Of course she does. They're about the same amount of dumb.
11: Council member, our crime statistics, it will not surprise you to learn, measure crime. There are many other important data sets out there in statistics that are not measured through NYPD crime data.
10: So our crime statistics and listen.
9: See, he's wanting to say, listen, you idiot. They are called crime statistics. They measure crime. They measure criminal acts. A homeless person dying because they overdosed on the street and froze is not a crime. So no, we wouldn't be putting that in the crime statistics, you stupid moron, you. That's what he wants to say.
10: Indulge me in this exercise. Our crime statistics.
9: Okay, so listen, she says, indulge me in this exercise. That means sit there and shut up so I can go on a rant that I can use in the public as a campaign spot, or so I can put it out there so people think that I'm being tough on police officers. I'm using it for my political gain. So indulge me and let me sit there and use you for this. Just shut up while I speak this nonsense so I can use it as a campaign issue. All right, listen.
10: So don't reflect the number of people who die because they didn't get medical care, mental health care, et cetera, correct?
11: Correct.
10: It doesn't account for people who are die or left unsafe because of workplace conditions, anything like that. It doesn't. It just is.
11: Right. Our crime data reflects crime complaints in the city.
10: So do you think
11: that's what we're measuring?
10: Sure. Do you think it's a good and accurate measure of the overall safety of our city, our crime statistics?
11: I think it is a very good measure. Outstanding.
9: She can't even pronounce the word. Listen, she says statistics. Listen.
11: Reflects crime complaints in the city.
10: So do you think
11: that's what we're measuring?
10: Sure. Do you think it's a good and accurate measure of the overall safety of our city, our crime statistics?
9: Our crime statistics. Yes, because it measures crime. I don't know what you're missing here, dingbat. But crime statistics measure crime. If there is a crime committed, it gets put in the crime statistics. I am head of the police. I deal with crime. I am not head of social services that deals with the homeless. So, therefore, I know nothing of what you speak, you stupid, brain-dead dingbat. Go. Oh, man. He's stronger than I am because I would have gone off on that crazy, you know what? I would have made so much fun of her. I would have been so sarcastic coming back at her. Councilwoman, I'm sorry. The copy of my report here says crime at the top of it. Did yours not print the same way what you're looking at? Did yours say something other than crime statistics, crime report? I apologize. Heads are going to roll back at my office when I find out who didn't get you the proper report that said crime on the top of it. Oh, these people are nuts. All right, hang on. We got more coming up.
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13: Air quality alerts starting to pop with these mid-90s across the Carolinas. We can't quite shake them. 70 degrees our low tonight. Get 10 degrees warmer than average. 95 on Friday. Records in the upper 90s. Got a backdoor front comes in for the weekend with some thunderstorms and 86 on Saturday. I'm meteorologist Scott Laurie Moore on Charlotte's FM News Talk, 107.9 WBT.
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9: Hey, welcome back to Unapologetic In-Your-Face Conservatism. I am the Green-Eyed Patriot. On the air, everywhere, getting down like a hammer. We have an abbreviated version of the show tonight. If you're going, hey, I missed the first hour. I'm going to go get that on the podcast. No, can't do that because there was no first hour. It was a football show tonight, a coach's show for the Tar Heels. So, just the 1 hour tonight, but it's all right. We got it jam-packed with stuff. 704-570-1079 is the phone number. Call it or text it. Got an update here on McLemore. McLemore, the loser rapper from Seattle, who was big probably 10 years ago. And he's a low life trash. He's just white trash running around pretending, like he's cool still. He's 40 or 41, and he still runs around dressed like a teenager and all. A real loser, like most of these celebrities are. So the deal was that he comes out. He's always been a crazy, stupid leftist. Well, because he's from Seattle. I mean, obviously, he's going to be a leftist. He was on tour with Ed Sheeran. He was opening for Ed Sheeran, and he was doing this whole Free Palestine thing and showing his anti-Israeli, anti-Semitic side, and just, you know, basically acting like a loudmouth liberal that doesn't know anything about what he's talking about. Looking for cheap applause from a dumbed down, empty-headed audience. And so a lot of these owners of football teams and all got together and they were like, hey, we don't want that in our stadiums. So Ed Sheeran, you either get him to not do that anymore or take him off the bill or you're going to be off the bill. We're going to cancel the whole show. Well, this from the New York Post. It was posted at 3:33 in the a.m. today. Said Macklemore chanted Free Palestine after NFL owners hosting Ed Sheeran's stadium tour were allegedly assured that the rapper wouldn't mention it when he took the stage for his second show at MetLife Stadium. Concert promoters for Sheeran's Loop tour told several team owners that the thrift store artist, that was his biggest hit, thrift store, wouldn't continue using his set as an anti-Israel using his set for anti-Israel rants following his outburst in New Jersey on September 4th. Team owners who had booked Sheeran for the night of entertainment at their stadiums warned the promoters that the tour would be barred from its scheduled dates if Macklemore didn't clean up his act. And they didn't want to host a political rally with hate speech. So here you go. Some of the owners named were, and we talked about this last night, Robert Kraft of the New England Patriots, David Tepper, owner of the Panthers, Arthur Blank, owner of the Falcons, and Jeffrey Lurie, who owns the Eagles. So they say he came out and started all of it again, you know, because he's cool. He's a rebel. Now, just to prove how absolutely insane this lunatic is, and how off base he is. One of the biggest songs that he had, and it was a terrible song. Even if it had a liberal message in it, and it was a good song, I would be able to objectively say, I don't know, that's a good song. I'll give you an example. I hate the message behind the song "Highway to Hell" by AC/DC. It makes me uncomfortable and all that. But when I listen to that song, I can appreciate that it is a good song. It's catchy. The music's great. You know, the whole thing. That's not what this song is by Macklemore. It's called Same Love. And it's all about being the gay. Now, he's not the gay, but he wanted to make a song supporting people who are the gay. So listen to a piece of this, and you tell me what it's talking about, if I could get it to play here, which it's not. It's not playing. What? There we go. I mean, this was a huge hit, and I hated playing it every time I had to on the radio because it sucks.
20: When I was in the third grade, I thought that I was gay, cause I could draw. My uncle was, and I kept my room straight. I told my mom, tears rushing down my face. She's like, Ben, you've loved girls since before pre-K. Tripping. Yeah, I guess she had a point, didn't she? Bunch of stereotypes all in.
9: All right, there we go. So he is all about the gays and supporting the gays, but he sets the tone in the song by making sure that you don't think he's gay. All right, so the listener knows right away, wait, he's just a friend of the gay. He's not the gay himself. He wanted to make sure that everybody knew that. When I was in the third grade, I thought I was gay. My mom said, Ben, you've been loving girls since before pre-K. I guess that was right.
20: I thought that I was gay because I could draw. My uncle was, and I kept my room straight.
9: Because I could draw? Is being able to draw pictures, is being a good artist, is that a sign of the gay? I guess to Macklemore it is. So he thinks all artists are gay. Huh. Talk about backwards.
20: Told my mom, tears rushing down my face. She's like, Ben, you've loved girls since before pre-K. Tripping. Yeah, I guess she had a point.
0: Guess she had a point. Yeah, I guess she had a point.
9: Okay, here's some more of it.
20: Bunch of stereotypes all in my head. I remember doing the math, like, yeah, I'm good at Little League. A preconceived idea of what it all meant. But those that like the same sex have the characteristics. The right-wing conservatives think it's a decision. And you can be cured with some treatment and religion. Man-made
9: All right, so the point is that he made a lot of money and made a big statement on, you know, through his musical liberal activism about the gay. He's a friend, a supporter of the gay. All right. Now, he's a friend and supporter of quote unquote Palestine. And this falls right under the, the same umbrella as Queers for Palestine. So here's what I think. I think Mr. McLemore, or as I deemed him last night, Mr. McLemoron needs to really show how much he stands by both the Palestinian, quote unquote, the Palestinians and the gays. So go to Palestine and find a stage somewhere. Go over there to the Gaza. Get up on a stage and start singing your song, Same Love. Don't warn anybody. Don't tell them anything. Don't tell them what you're all about. You just go over there and start performing. Draw a crowd and crank up Same Love, McLemoron, and start rapping, quote unquote, about being the gay and how you are so pro the gay. And let's see what happens to you. You talk about censorship. Whoa. You'll be screaming for Robert Kraft to come save you. But I don't know McLemore. I don't know McLaless. I don't know any of them, but I'm just saying, if somebody could get a message to him and tell him to do that, it would really, really lend him a lot of credibility. Okay, let's take a break, okay? Okay, more coming up next.
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9: Okay, here we are, ladies and gentlemen. Unapologetic, in-your-face conservatism, dropping truth bombs all over the place, and I guess that would make me a truth bomber. Yeah, yeah, yeah, yeah.

0: too. All right. 704-570-1079 is the phone number. Look, we're just talking about Macklemore again, the old rapper, has-been rapper, yelling his free Palestine activism and all of that from the stage, getting Ed Sheeran all kinds of grief because he'd been opening for Ed Sheeran and blah, blah, blah, blah, blah. Just went over all that. But then we were talking about this song that he had back when he was starting out, and it was called Same Love, and it was all about supporting the gays. But he wanted to make sure in the beginning of the song to let everybody know that, you know, don't get it confused. Like, I'm not gay, but I got an uncle who's gay, and that's why I'm supporting the gays. But don't run around thinking that I'm gay. Okay, that was the main focus of the first verse of the song. So then I said, well, combine the two. Go do a show in what you call Palestine. And sing that song. Get that song up there. Do it. Now, here's something. The mayor, the just complete and total anti-American, should be deported mayor of Dearborn, Michigan, has offered Macklemore, wanted him to come play there. A city-funded concert for Macklemore to come play and do all of his free Palestine stuff. I wonder what those people in Dearborn would think about the song that's all about accepting the gays that we just played the piece of a minute ago, which was, if I'm not mistaken, it went to number one. Let's see. What is it called? Same Love, Macklemore. Let's see how high it went on the charts. I'm pretty sure it went to number one. It was a number one hit. Come on, look at it here. Where is that part? Down here. Okay. Awards and nominations. Ooh, it won Best Video with a Social Message at the MTV Video Music Awards. Ooh. It was nominated for Song of the Year at the Grammys. Mm-hmm. Now let's look at the charts on it. Go down to USA. US America, Billboard Hot 100. Oh, it only made it to number 11. Sorry. I thought it made it to number one. It did make it to number one in Australia. Let's see if it made it to number one in any of the oppressive Muslim countries. I don't even see that they have Muslim countries on the charts. They don't even have them. Wow. Look at that. So yeah, go accept that offer to play that song in Dearbornistan, and go see how, you know, just test it out there and then see how well they would take it in quote unquote Palestine. Which isn't even really a thing, but, you know, you have to say it that way. Now, here's an example of what you'd probably be dealt with. There is a preacher man named Murat Bayaral. I don't know if I'm pronouncing it correctly, and I don't care. He said the reason that, you know, if you ever wonder why Muslim men have beards, he says, quote, men without beards might cause indecent thoughts in other men because they look like women. God forbid. That's what he said. So Muslims wear beards so that men don't think they are women and accidentally become the gay. Yeah, that's quite the logic you got going there. Go ahead, Macklemore. Take all your friends from Seattle, go and play Same Love in front of a bunch of radical Islam. Go do that. Please. Please, please, please. Okay. Now, one thing that I always talk about with these stupid Marxists is how they always have to change the language. And it's not just Marxist. I mean, it's a Marxist tactic to keep people, you know, constantly guessing as to what means what. Like right now, white supremacy means something completely different than it meant 10 years ago. But they come up with these hyperbolic terms and change the definitions and all that. So a lot of it is just changing the name of something because it makes you feel better about it. Now, I've pointed this out many, many times. And one of the words that I've talked about is one that this comedian is doing a little routine about. Not saying that he got it from me. I'm just saying that I thought of it before he did, but he's making it funnier than I do. Now, I want to make sure I give him credit because I always want to give credit where credit is due. His name is Drew Lynch. Drew Lynch. And he's a comedian, and this is his take on changing the word homeless into unhoused. The word that feels better to use.
1: Can't say homeless anymore because white women need a cause. You're supposed to say unhoused. It's far more humane. That's what they decided from their homes, probably. They just call each other on the phone like, hey, Amanda. What are we going to do about homeless? Megan, it's a real problem. Just the other day, I was driving and I saw someone on the street corner holding a sign that said, homeless. I rolled down my window. I said, excuse me. It's unhoused.
0: Yeah, and it is just that ridiculous. It's like, in San Francisco, and I've talked about this many times, as an example from the 90s, maybe the early 2000s, I think in the 90s, they were going to help the homeless people. So instead of bringing them in and cleaning them up, getting them off drugs, whatever, and then helping them get a job and be productive in life, they've got them shopping carts. Hey, we bought you some shopping carts here. Everybody get their shopping cart. Still going to have you living on the streets out here and doing drugs and being drunk all the time, but you got a new shopping cart and that's very valuable on the street. But I had a clip last night. I'll go find it because we have to take a break. I've got the clip from last night of what they're doing now. I think it's San Francisco, what they're doing to help the homeless. And you are going to just absolutely freak out when you hear about this. It is what they're doing with taxpayer money to help the homeless drug addicts, or just the drug addicts, whether they're homeless or not. And it's either Seattle or San Francisco or Portland, because they're all the same, aren't they? They're all filthy, trashy, communist havens. I'd throw another, like Boston's probably in there with that. Austin, they're all terrible. So I'll go find the clip from last night and I'll play it for you, and then we'll get all of those questions answered. So that's all coming up. Hang on.
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5: Can't quite shake the 90s. Another day of mid-90s for Friday. Fingers crossed. Maybe we head downhill some for the weekend. A little front coming in from the north, northeast, and that could give us some thunderstorms Saturday. 70 degrees tonight, 95 on Friday. We've got some air quality alerts up. I'm meteorologist Scott Laurie Moore on Charlotte's FM News Talk, 107.9 WBT.
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0: Okay, here we are, ladies and gentlemen, brothers and sisters, the final segment

0: with Brett Winterbull. WBT's Brett Winterbull is going to Hawaii July 22nd, 2027. It's going to be a fabulous, fabulous Hawaiian adventure with Colette. Going to Oahu, Maui, Mahaui. I said that funny. The resorts, beachfront, unforgettable experiences, and luau, you get to attend that. Don't know if Mr. Winterbull is going to put an apple in his mouth and take pictures with the pig that they have at the luau there. We'll just have to wait and see. That would be fun. That'd be that's the next billboard for WBT. Mr. Winterbull with an apple in his mouth, posing with a luau pig. Nice. Nice. All right, if you want to get in on this, you want more information, just go to WBT.com or call 800-581-8942. 8942. Okay, here's the clip that I found that I had last night and I didn't have time to get to, and it is in Seattle. There is a Seattle, I'm guessing it's a or Washington state representative or something, and he's talking about what the city of Seattle is doing. Maybe he's just a city councilman, I'm not sure, but he's upset because of what the city council is doing to help the drug addict and homeless population in Seattle. They're actually giving them what I call dope bags. Seriously, listen. Hold on, you can't listen unless I hit the button, the right button. Here we go.
1: You can pick up these so-called harm reduction kits at the front desk. Let me show you briefly what's inside. This baggie given out at King County Public Health, just minutes from the Seattle Space Needle, is called a party pack. You can get a free meth pipe. You can get a tourniquet. You can get countless needles inside. You can get fentanyl test strips. You can get cookers. They're giving away free drug supplies like candy in the name of harm reduction and preventing disease with zero oversight and rarely any offers for addiction treatment.
2: Can I get some needles, please, real quick? Needles? Needles. Supplies. Okay, that works.
0: Okay, so this is cutting to a guy going and getting these supplies.
2: Okay, I got some needles here.
3: What type of drugs do you do?
2: Fentanyl and heroin.
3: You can easily get needles here.
2: Yeah.
3: What other supplies can you get?
2: Any kind of supplies.
3: What are you going to go get right now?
2: Some drugs, I guess.
0: So, there you go. Got a drug problem. How do you handle it? You got these addicts out here on the streets. What do stupid socialists, what do they come up with as these grand ideas to help these people? You know, they're all about helping people. They're the good-hearted. Remember, the Republicans, the conservatives, are the ones who are mean and evil and cruel. It's cruelty. You know, that's their big word in this campaign cycle. Cruelty. Everything's cruelty. What ICE does is cruelty. What Republicans say about helping the homeless population by making people where they're not homeless anymore, cleaning them up, and all that. Cruelty. So they got drug addicts, and here's what they do. They go buy them drug supplies. Now, here's the thing. In some states, I think most states, if you took the bag that had all of those drug supplies in it that councilman was just dealing with, you could get arrested for having drug paraphernalia. I don't even know if it has to test positively for any type of residue or anything. I think if you just have needles and pipes and all of that kind of stuff, which is what they had. But here's the thing. These little socialists in Seattle, they love spending, just like all other socialists, everybody else's money. So who makes money? Who makes out on these things? The medical supply people, where you're buying all this stuff. So the city goes and spends thousands and thousands, hundreds of thousands of dollars on these supplies for people to shoot up And they're just spending the taxpayers' money, and it's going to probably people who donate to their various campaigns. Hey, you buy all of the

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2: That the guy was talking about in his stand-up act earlier, and it just makes them feel better to say that someone is unhoused rather than homeless. Why? Who knows? Who knows? Just crazy. And there's one more thing. You know, a lot of people say, you know, they talk about President Trump and how arrogant he is and, you know, all of this stuff. But when you really hear from somebody who has met him and gotten view of what Trump is really like, even people that aren't necessarily Trump supporters will come away and go, well, I admit he's a really great guy. Seems like a great guy. He was awesome. And there's this guy. I think this guy is a rapper or something. He did a song. Let's see. I hope I have time to do this here. What is his name? Tom McDonald. I think that's his name. Okay. So, all right. We can get at least a piece of this in here. Let me go ahead and do that. All right. Here's what he said about meeting Trump. Listen.
3: I'd said, when you meet the president, you shake his hand, you look him in the eye, tell me what you see when you meet him. So I went out there with the plaque and he signed it for me. So I got his autographed "You Missed" plaque in my house right now with Donald Trump's signature on it. When I walked in, I was nervous. I was meeting the president, and I was like, I was with my buddy who's a police officer, and I said, when you meet the president, what are you going to call him? And he's like, I'm going to call him Mr. President. And I was like, okay. Just trying to get it all straight. And then the guy goes, you ready? And I'm like, yeah. And he opens the curtain. Donald Trump's standing there, and I walked in and blanked out, and I was like, what's up, dude? And I put out my hand, and he's like, Tom, and he like shakes my hand, and his person that's with him is like, this is Tom McDonald. He brought the billboard plaque for you. And he's like, oh, I know who he is. It's a great song, Tom. We listen to the song all the time. My Secret Service, love that song. They play it all the time. And who's this? Is this your sister? Yeah, that's my sister. Oh, beautiful. You got a beautiful family, Tom. And it was so cool because I looked in his eyes like my dad told me to, and I remember thinking, like, you know, you see these guys on TV and they're so robotic and polished and manufactured that they're like, they're missing this element of humanity. And when I met Donald Trump,
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6: I'm Scott Hamilton in the WBT News Center. Charlotte City Council deciding Monday if it will accept the state's proposal to join the I-77 toll project. That's the one set to run from uptown to the South Carolina border. Councilman Malcolm Graham was on Good Morning BT earlier today, and he was asked if the project will reduce congestion.
7: It's all in the design.
6: Yes, but that design is not cheap, which is why the NCDOT wants a public-private partnership.
7: Part of the P3 is that the state only has allocated $600 million for the project itself, not nearly enough to design and widen and provide enhancements to 77 South, and that's why they needed an independent third party to come with resources to help finish the project.
6: So how will the vote on Monday go?
7: It's Thursday, and so, this thing is fluid, literally, and so it changes day by day, and so there's a series of meetings I'm involved in today relating to I-77 South. I'm doing my own homework yet again. And

0: terms of analyzing all the emails and phone calls and conversations I've had, and then I'll make a decision moving forward.
1: If Charlotte declines the offer, the city could be on the hook to reimburse the state for as much as $64 million for planning and work that's already been done. A troubling new story out of California, a new synthetic opioid stronger than fentanyl that's been linked to a teen's death.
2: Four suspected drug dealers in San Francisco are under arrest after the death of a 16-year-old boy. Police say he's the first known victim linked to a new synthetic opioid, so new that drug test kits cannot pick it up. San Francisco Mayor Daniel Lurie.
3: Medical examiner found cyclophosphamide in the teenager's system, a new synthetic opioid even more powerful than fentanyl.
2: The teen was found by his mother in his bedroom with black fluid coming out of his nose and mouth. Health officials say Narcan should still work to reverse overdoses if caught in time.
1: That's reporter Alex Stone. 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
4: I'm Chief Meteorologist Tara Lane in the Queen City News Pinpoint Weather Center. Partly cloudy overnight. Temperatures will start around 70 in the morning. Friday afternoon getting hotter again and more humid with highs reaching the low and mid-90s. But shower and storm chances return. Watch for some scattered downpours and a few even isolated severe storms containing some strong wind gusts. They'll be possible through late afternoon and into the night. More storm chances ahead for the weekend as well. I'm Chief Meteorologist Tara Lane for Charlotte's FM News Talk 107.9 WBT.
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1: 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Here's Sharon Thorslund.
12: The Panthers continue preparing for Sunday's division opener against Atlanta, and the defense could be down some starters again as Bobby Brown remained out of practice today and Pat Jones was limited. The Panthers added another receiver to the practice squad today, signing rookie E.J. Williams. He was with the Raiders during training camp. Former Panthers receiver Jimmy Horn Jr. has signed with the Browns. He was waived on Tuesday. On the college front, North Carolina defensive coordinator Steve Belichick has resigned following the school's internal investigation of the football program. Belichick had been on medical leave since early August. In afternoon baseball, the Dodgers beat the Reds 8-2, clinching their fifth straight NL West title and their 13th in the past 14 years. The Pirates scored 5 runs in the second and beat the Brewers 7-4. The Rays scored 6 in the fourth and went on to rout the A's 10-1. I'm Sharon Thorsland, WBT Sports.
1: 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I'm Scott Hamilton, WBT News.

0: good Thursday evening to you. Welcome into the Nick Craig Show on Charlotte's FM News Talk, 107.9 FM, WBT. Well, today is Constitution Day, so hopefully you are celebrating that and all of the things that we have here in the United States of America that the rest of the world cannot even comprehend due to our Constitution. It was a busy Wednesday night in North Carolina as President Donald Trump, the 45th and 47th president of the United States, returned to the Tar Heel State on Wednesday to campaign for Republican U.S. Senate candidate Michael Whatley. He hosted the event at the Gastonia Municipal Airport, and man, it started off with a bang right away. President Donald Trump, literally, I think it was within 15 seconds of him coming onto the stage, a typical rally style event that you have seen now for quite some time with the President of the United States, before he started laying into the other Senate candidate here in North Carolina, in Roy Cooper, our former 8-year Democrat governor. President Donald Trump wasting no time slamming Cooper on his crime policies that have allowed dangerous criminals on the streets across North Carolina.
1: But with your vote in this election, we're going to defeat the murderer and criminal protector. He's a murderer protector. The man who made North Carolina the talk of our country, the whole country was talking about it, for its violent crime, the radical left Democrat Roy Cooper on November 3rd. He's terrible. No, he's a murderer protector, and he let out 3,500 murderers and criminals. And we're going to elect one of the greatest men that I've ever worked with in government, Michael Whatley, to go and become your United States Senator. So nobody used to think of North Carolina as a dangerous state, criminally dangerous. It was like North Carolina. It was beautiful. It was apple pie, right? And now it's one of the most violent and one of the worst in the whole nation. And it all started with Cooper. And you have a lousy governor right now, too. But it started with Cooper.
0: It did, in fact, start with Cooper. And of course, those on the political left, idiots on social media, taking the president's clip there and claiming that Donald Trump made the comment that North Carolina is one of the worst states in the nation, obviously purposefully cutting out the commentary over the crime-riddled Democrat cities that we have across our state, whether you're looking at Raleigh, Durham, Charlotte, Asheville, areas in which Democrat politicians have had control in some cases for decades, have allowed dangerous, hardened, violent criminals out on the streets of North Carolina to terrorize you and your family. And of course, because the left can't fight back against crime. That's the big issue here. They have to lie about this stuff and put forth nonsense that Donald Trump claimed North Carolina was the worst state ever, because their crime policies suck. They're no good. Nobody wants to live in an area that's dangerous. Nobody wants to live in an area that is infested with criminals. But that's what the Democrats have created in all of these major blue cities, not just here in North Carolina, but across the rest of the nation. And so there's no real defense of that. They can't say and stand up and say, "Hi, I'm on the side of criminals." So what do? Well, they lie when people criticize them, because that's all they can do. The president talked about how North Carolina became the center of attention. That was August of last year, 2025, when Irina Zarutska, a 23-year-old Ukrainian refugee, was leaving her shift at a pizzeria in uptown Charlotte, jumped on the Charlotte light rail to, just go home after working, only to be brutally murdered by DeCarlos Brown Jr., a multi-time criminal that, in fact, Roy Cooper, let out of prison.
1: Last year, a beautiful, beautiful, beautiful 23-year-old woman, a young, beautiful girl named Irina Zarutska, was riding home on a train in Charlotte after fleeing war-torn Ukraine. She was petrified of Ukraine. But you know what? When she got on that train, I watched that so many times. When she got on that train, she was petrified to be on that train. She didn't want to be. She went there. She crawled up in the seat. She just wanted to hide. She was more scared being on that train in North Carolina than she was being in Ukraine with all the missiles and bombs. But she didn't know that sitting behind her on the train was a deranged lunatic, a dangerous monster with 14 prior arrests for violent crimes, who set his bloodthirsty eyes on her right from the beginning. You saw the guy. I mean, the tape is, honestly, it's terrible. That animal stood up grabbed her around the neck and slashed a knife right through her neck. And most people don't see the whole thing. I did it once and I wish I didn't. But they don't, they turn it off. And, you know, frankly, the networks, they don't even put it on. You can't put it on. Most violent thing I've ever seen, I think. Murdering her on that metro train where she died, terrified and all alone. And she knew what was happening. It was a slice, and she's looking up, and she said, what happened? And she was dead shortly thereafter. The animal who murdered Irina Zarutska should never have been on your streets. After 14 arrests, he should have been locked up for many, many years. But Roy Cooper released him. He said, no, let's release him. Under Cooper and the Democrats, no cash bail policy, that monster and countless others were set loose to prey on the people of North Carolina.
0: And that's an absolute fact. We have now learned in the more than year now that it's been since Irina was brutally murdered in Charlotte, DeCarlos Brown Jr., as he is being prosecuted at both the state and federal level, has told his defense attorneys that he has got an entity inside of his body controlling his actions, proving how mentally deranged and mentally ill this man was a frequent individual as it related to law enforcement, as you heard there from President Donald Trump. 14 arrests. He was known by CMPD, known by the judicial system in and around Charlotte. But because of these soft on crime policies, because we need to be compassionate with criminals, as you'll always hear from those on the political left, we need to have compassion in our hearts. He was released back out onto the streets and decided on in late August of 2025 that he was going to brutally butcher a 23-year-old woman for no reason on the Charlotte light rail. And that is, of course, a situation that propelled North Carolina to not only the national stage, but the international stage, as the video that the president referenced was so incredibly gruesome and brutal. The president continued as he talked about former Democrat, now a governor, now turned Senate candidate Roy Cooper and his history of allowing dangerous, hardened criminals all over the streets.
1: As Governor Roy Cooper also cut a deal with radical activists to release, as I said, 3,500 inmates, some of the worst criminals in the nation, into North Carolina. They came out of the prisons, including savage criminals, hundreds of child predators, dozens of killers, murderers, and people serving life sentences. He released them. And you could take a look at some of the mugshots. I don't know if you have a video, if you can see a video around here someplace. Well, yeah. These are all mostly murderers and people of violent crime. Those inmates who Roy Cooper released have since murdered 25 people, raped 99, and committed more than almost 1,000 felonies. He released these people.
0: He did, in fact, release many of those individuals. No surprise, those that will have continued to commit crimes will likely continue to commit crimes in the future. And that is exactly what we have seen, unfortunately, play out here in North Carolina in the years that have passed, as these policies that you see enacted by individuals like Governor Roy Cooper, the policies that he and his party support. It is very clear and obvious to me that those policies make cities like Charlotte, like Raleigh, like Durham more dangerous. Make those areas of North Carolina, our largest, when you talk about Raleigh and Charlotte, Wake and Mecklenburg counties, make those areas less prosperous. Make those areas more dangerous. Shine a light on a North Carolina city, not in a positive way, but getting international news coverage because a deranged lunatic by the name of DeCarlos Brown Jr. was allowed back on the street and brutally murdered a 23-year-old Ukrainian refugee who was simply just trying to come home from work. That is the soft on crime policies that you will, in fact, see from somebody like Roy Cooper. I've got a lot more from President Trump's rally in Gastonia coming up. It's the Nick Craig Show, Charlotte's FM News Talk, 107.9 WBT. 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
4: I'm Chief Meteorologist Tara Lane in the Queen City News Pinpoint Weather Center. Partly cloudy overnight. Temperatures will start around 70 in the morning. Friday afternoon getting hotter again and more humid with highs reaching the low and mid-90s. But shower and storm chances return. Watch for some scattered downpours and a few even isolated severe storms containing some strong wind gusts. They'll be possible through late afternoon and into the night. More storm chances ahead for the weekend as well. I'm Chief Meteorologist Tara Lane for Charlotte's FM News Talk 107.9 WBT.
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0: 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We are continuing our coverage of a busy Wednesday evening in North Carolina as President Donald Trump made his way to the Tar Heel State to stump and campaign for Republican Senate candidate Michael Whatley, his first campaign-style visit of the 2026 election cycle, trying to continue to hold a Republican Senate seat here in North Carolina. Tom Tillis obviously retiring and trying to hold that seat for Republicans and not lose the majority in Washington, D.C. within the United States Senate. The president talked more about crime and talked about how Michael Whatley is, in fact, in favor of law and order. Take a listen.
1: Michael Whatley is the candidate of law and order. It's all, think of this, it's bad enough with Roy Cooper, where he vetoed laws to ban sanctuary city. He vetoed laws on saying, you're a sanctuary city. You know what a sanctuary city is? A sanctuary city is a place that protects criminals. And in North Carolina, you protect a lot of criminals. You don't protect your people, you protect your criminals. And this year in Greenville, a violent gang of illegal alien sadists broke into a home, viciously attacked and sodomized a male victim and ripped out his fingernails one by one. He said he's never experienced anything that was so horrible. In Fayetteville, a Haitian migrant flown in by Joe Biden. Sleepy Joe, Crooked Joe. He's sleepy and he's crooked. I never figured out which is better. They're both true. Was arrested for stabbing to death a 77-year-old woman, a 13-year-old girl, and a 4-year-old girl. Killed them all. Viciously, violently. Roy Cooper let them out. Roy Cooper wants migrant criminals like these set loose on North Carolina streets with sanctuary city policies. Michael Whatley wants them executed, arrested, or deported.
0: Drawing the very clear distinction between the two candidates running for U.S. Senate here in North Carolina, former head of the North Carolina Republican Party and RNC, Michael Whatley, former member of the North Carolina General Assembly, former AG, former Governor Roy Cooper, really hammering in on these on crime during his comments, which follows very much of what you've seen from the Whatley campaign in recent weeks with a statewide television blitz and social media advertising and mailing blitz hammering the former Democrat governor and his soft on crime policies. It wasn't long after that that the president invited Michael Whatley to the stage. Well, this is what he had to say.
13: You know, back in 2015, I got a call from Trump Tower asking me if I would help a businessman run for president in North Carolina. And at that time, he was at 1% in the polls. He was 15th out of 15 in that Republican primary. And I said yes. I said yes because I watched that man come down the escalator. I watched that man say he was going to make America great again. And it wasn't just a pithy campaign slogan that he borrowed from President Reagan. It was a plan to rebuild our economy, to restore our borders and keep our communities safe and make sure that America's the strongest, most respected nation on the face of the earth. And I said, yeah, I'm with that guy. Here we are 11 years later, and every single day, Donald Trump is fighting to make America great. And I am still with that guy. And I'm excited about running for Senate because I want every North Carolina family to make more money, to keep more money. I want every community to be safe and secure. I want us to have the strongest Army, Navy, Air Force, Marines, and Coast Guard in the entire world. I grew up in Blowing Rock, about an hour and a half from here, a tiny little town, 534 people. We had one stoplight and a Hardee's. Now they got three stoplights and an Outback. It's huge. I went to church. I went to school. I worked. I got my first full-time job at 14. I worked all through high school, paid my way through college, paid my way through graduate school and law school. 3 weeks after I graduated from law school, I met Suzanne. and I fell head over heels in love. It took her a little longer. We have been together 28 years since. We have three absolutely fantastic kids. Michael and George are here tonight, and they're in a great place to go do great things. You know what I call that? I call that the American dream. And I've lived it right here in North Carolina. And I'm running for Senate because I want every one of your kids and every one of your grandkids to live the American dream, just like I have here in North Carolina. And I am excited about fighting for North Carolina, for every family, for every community, and fighting alongside the greatest president of our lifetime, Donald J. Trump.
0: Those are Michael Whatley's comments in their entirety, just about a little over 3 minutes or so at a campaign event in Gastonia Wednesday evening as the 47th president of the United States and Donald Trump made his way to the Tar Heel State to campaign for Whatley in the very high stakes U.S. Senate race happening here in North Carolina. Obviously, it is a midterm election with Republicans in charge. You've heard me say this so many times over the last couple of months. The big issue with that, of course, well, you don't have a president on the ballot. Republicans have been controlling not only the White House, but both the House and Senate in Washington, D.C. over the last 2 years. And it is why historically we have seen that the party that is in the minority, that is currently the Democrat Party, performs very well. However, Trump has a statement for voters. He's asking you to pretend that he is on the ballot coming up in November.
1: But in this election, I'm asking you to pretend I'm on the ballot just one more time. I said that the other night. Because when I'm on the ticket, I'm not bragging, but when I'm on the ticket, Republicans have always done really well. They go out, they vote, everybody gets elected. Everybody gets elected when I'm on, but I just want you to go out and pretend I'm on the ticket because essentially I am. We got to win this election. If we don't, all of those things that we got you from no tax on tips and no tax on Social Security for our great seniors and no tax on overtime, the overtime, no tax. I don't know which is the most important to you. A lot of people like no tax on Social Security for our seniors. But they're all going to go away. All of the things that we've done, the strongest border in the history of our country, it's all going to go away. If we lose you, you're going to lose your border. You're going to lose your tax cuts. You're going to lose your wealth, and our country is going to go through hell. And we're going to be a laughing stock all over the world, just as we were 2 years ago. We were a laughing stock all over the world. So on Election Day, November 3rd, vote to defeat the Democrats. You know, I made the name change. I don't know what happened. I call them Democrats because their policies are so dumb.
0: Yeah, well, I mean, kind of self-explanatory there. Their policies are, in fact, incredibly dumb and stupid. I mean, we see the issues. Men and women's sports, allowing and releasing dangerous criminals onto our streets. These are not things that the American people support. Yet these are issues that the Democrat Party over the last couple of years have doubled, tripled, and quadrupled down on. It is very bizarre to watch, very bizarre to see. I've got more coming up from President Donald Trump's campaign-style rally in Gastonia Wednesday evening. We'll hear more from him, especially on Hurricane Helene and the failure of management there from former Democrat Governor Roy Cooper. We'll continue that here in just a couple of minutes. 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
3: 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All right, a busy Wednesday evening in North Carolina as the 47th president of the United States in Donald Trump made his way to Gastonia, the home of Michael Whatley, to campaign for him to stump for the Republican U.S. Senate candidate here in North Carolina. Obviously, it's a race that's got a lot of attention, a race that we've talked about in a great detail here on the Nick Craig Show over the last couple of months. A major U.S. Senate race pitting a very well-known, a very popular former governor in Roy Cooper against a relatively unknown individual in Michael Whatley. The president trying to bolster that campaign. We just heard before the break the president's comments about pretending that he is on the ballot to try and turn Republicans out. The president and Donald Trump spent a lot of time hammering the former Democrat governor on his failures. We heard about crime. We heard about Irina Zarutska releasing more than 3,000 dangerous hardened criminals onto the streets around COVID-19. Of course, when you were told that you needed to stay in your home, your business needed to be shuttered, you couldn't go to church because of COVID-19. It was Roy Cooper marching in the streets with Black Lives Matter with his fists up, allowing dangerous hardened criminals back onto the street because COVID was going to be so deadly. Many of those individuals would go on to do exactly what you would expect. They would rape, they would murder, they would kill, because you are taking individuals that have lengthy criminal rap sheets, lengthy criminal histories, and releasing them back onto the streets. And it should be no surprise that those individuals would go on to commit more heinous acts of crime. One of the big time failures for the Cooper administration here in North Carolina has been hurricane relief, whether we're talking about Hurricane Florence, which affected the state almost 8 years ago this week, dumping 30 plus inches of rain on portions of southeastern North Carolina, or about 2 years ago, where Hurricane Helene devastated the western half of North Carolina. The president called the management of Hurricane Helene, from a state perspective, total mismanagement by the former governor.
4: For the people of North Carolina, this election is about safety and bad management, like what he did, like what Cooper did. In the whole term that I was in, 4 years plus a year and a half, there has never been worse management of a storm or hurricane than Cooper in North Carolina. This is the worst anybody's ever seen.
3: And that checks out. And it's not even just Helene. I mean, you can look at Hurricane Florence. You can look at Hurricane Matthew. These are storms in which Governor Roy Cooper put together a group called NCOR, the North Carolina Office of Resiliency and Recovery. And to this day, it has been nearly 10 years since Hurricane Matthew affected North Carolina. There are still people that are not back in their homes. 10 years. Hurricane Florence. 8 years ago, there are still people in eastern North Carolina that are living in temporary housing because of Roy Cooper and his team's abysmal failure as it relates to the state's hurricane relief. You look at our neighbors in South Carolina, they were hit pretty hard by both Florence and Matthew as well. That's not going on there. Why? Well, because they had competent leadership. They had a competent governor in the office at the time that was able to push recovery, push relief along, and get people back into their homes. That is not what Roy Cooper did. And the president honed in on Helene, claiming very bluntly that Roy Cooper, well, frankly, didn't do a damn thing.
4: But Michael was also an incredible champion for your state when you were hit with that terrible storm. The storm, you know, a lot of people call it, with Texas and Florida and all, they call it, from the standpoint of water, the worst hurricane they've ever seen. And I've gone over it. Roy Cooper was the governor, and he did absolutely nothing. He fought it. He didn't want to do anything. He didn't do a damn thing. And Mott Whatley, and again, you got to remember, there's two things, crime and Helene, remember Helene? That name, such a nice name, such a vicious, violent storm. But he was the number one advocate, and I delivered. And also, your congresspeople were fantastic. Republican congresspeople, they came, and they worked with Michael as hard. I've never seen anything like it. The Democrats didn't do a damn thing. The Republican congresspeople came, and we got to be friends, really, fixing this place up. And we spent more than $2 billion in FEMA funding, and, you know, you're waiting for some additional money to take care of some of the back, and I'm going to get that to you, Michael.
3: And we, in fact, are, regardless of whether the president, President Trump's in office or not. FEMA funding has remained relatively slow, all things considered, and it should be no surprise. The federal bureaucracy, FEMA, HUD, all of these other agencies that are responsible or have decided that they're responsible. There's nothing in the Constitution on this Constitution Day that requires a FEMA, that requires a housing and urban development to exist. But government has taken these things over. Government has inserted themselves into things that, frankly, the private sector is more than capable of handling. And no surprise, as we see with government, regardless of who is in charge, because of the bureaucracy, because of the bloat, because of the red tape, things take forever to get done. Right? We saw just 2 years ago, or over the last 2 years in North Carolina, private entities that have come into the state and helped people get back into their homes, they're done in the span of days or weeks. Meanwhile, state government lags behind, and it takes years, and in some cases can take even a decade to get somebody back into their home because government has inserted themselves into a process. And as you've heard me state many a times, there's not a single thing that I can point to, and I'm sure you can either, and say, government does a really good job at this. Give me the thing. Give me the thing that they handle better, that they handle very well, that nobody else could possibly do. I guess the only thing would be spending other people's money. They're really good at that. Other than that, there's not a single thing that I can point to, that you can point to and say, yes, thank God the government is involved in this process. Thank God the government is helping with this issue. Everything they touch is a complete and total train wreck, a complete and total disaster. This is at the state level and also at the federal level as well. The president talking about some of the relief efforts continuing with Hurricane Helene through FEMA.
4: But it's almost $3 billion for repairing roads and bridges that haven't been fixed yet by the Democrats. And we approve relief applications for almost 20,000 North Carolina small businesses. And I got to be very friendly with a lot of those small business owners because I came here three times during that period. That was a terrible period of time. One of the worst I've seen. I've seen tornadoes. I've seen it all. But that was one of the worst I've ever seen, where people were stuck on islands. It was people that had very little water were stuck on islands, and they were stuck there for a long time. We had to have helicopters and things. A lot of people did a great job.
3: And, yeah, of course, we have talked about, and you've seen the news reports and the stories in great detail about the true devastation left in the wake of Hurricane Helene out in western North Carolina. The president talks about how he stepped right in, and, in fact, the evidence would prove that he did just days after being sworn in on January the 20th of 2025 as the 47th president of the United States. His first trip leaving Washington, D.C. was to visit western North Carolina. That would have been about 5 months or so after the storm had hit, after he won his re-election bid, or his election bid, I should say, in 2024, being sworn in early 2025, making a trip to western North Carolina to maybe break a little bit of the logjam that had existed as it related to federal relief and the state's response to the storm. He had promised multiple times throughout the last year and a half, almost 2 years now, that he would not forget the people of western North Carolina, that he would continue to provide aid and relief to them in the best of his ability. And of course, we can have a debate as to whether the federal government has done everything that they could. I would argue to this point they have not. I have no problem being critical of that, but I think a lot of it is just inherent in the agencies that exist. You're talking about an insane amount of bureaucracy and an insane amount of bloat, an insane amount of red tape as it relates to these agencies like FEMA that make it practically impossible to quickly get money flowing because there are so many hoops to jump through. There's so much paperwork. There's so much nonsense that exists. And then, of course, by the time that the money is finally ready to hit an area, it's not enough. It's too delayed. It needs a complete shakeup. The president had promised multiple times to completely dissolve FEMA. I hope he follows through on that in the next 2 years. It is obvious to me that the federal government is not capable of handling natural disaster relief. They need to cut checks to the states, cut checks to private entities, and actually get this work done, because we know government is incapable of doing it. Final clips from Trump's rally in North Carolina coming up. It's the Nick Craig Show. Don't go anywhere.
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0: I'm Chief Meteorologist Tara Lane in the Queen City News Pinpoint Weather Center. Partly cloudy overnight. Temperatures will start around 70 in the morning. Friday afternoon getting hotter again and more humid with highs reaching the low and mid-90s. But shower and storm chances return. Watch for some scattered downpours and a few even isolated severe storms containing some strong wind gusts. They'll be possible through late afternoon and into the night. More storm chances ahead for the weekend as well. I'm Chief Meteorologist Tara Lane for Charlotte's FM News Talk 107.9 WBT.
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9: 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We are wrapping up our conversation today, recapping a very busy Wednesday evening in Gastonia as President Donald Trump was on the campaign trail here in North Carolina, pushing for the election of Republican U.S. Senate candidate Michael Whatley in a race that has garnered an insane amount of national attention between the former Democrat governor and Roy Cooper, pitted against former RNC chairman Michael Whatley. polling up to this point has shown a race that is not necessarily as close as many would have thought back just a couple of months ago. We will see now as we are in the home stretch of the election here. I think just 48 days until Election Day. Early voting kicks off here in North Carolina in less than a month. Absentee by mail ballots started going out about 2 weeks ago. That it'll be interesting to see if that race begins to tighten and it ends in a normal margin, which is anywhere from 2 to 5 points traditionally in these major statewide elections. Polling has it well above that at this point. It is an advantage for the former Democrat governor. So we'll, of course, be keeping a very close eye on that. But there are some other races here in North Carolina that the president highlighted at his campaign event in Gastonia on Wednesday evening. First, no pun intended, the first congressional district here in North Carolina, Don Davis, a Democrat, currently represents northeastern North Carolina, and we are going to see a rematch of an election that we saw back in 2024, Democrat Don Davis and Republican Lori Buckow. That district has changed since that 2024 election. The Republican-led North Carolina General Assembly going through a redistricting process last year to make the first congressional district more competitive for Republicans. And so that 2024 rematch is going to be very interesting to see. The president did invite Lori Buckow to the stage. These were her comments.
10: Sir, I'm running because I'm sick of career politicians and I'm a warrior. I would like to say that when I was fighting in Iraq, Don Davis was just beginning his 25-year stint as a political professional. That's all he is. He's an empty suit. He's done nothing for this district. We call him Do Nothing Don. And Mr. President, I'd like to tell you that our district has voted for you overwhelmingly 6 times. And sir, it's time that you had a loyal, hardworking, conservative Army colonel on your back down there. And that's who I'm going to be.
9: You know, the reason that the president highlighted this race is as Republicans look to try and retain their majority, which, of course, is incredibly hard to do and does not happen in midterm election years. They are going to have to flip a couple of seats. North Carolina's first congressional district is one of those races nationwide where Republicans have a fighting chance of unseating a Democrat, replacing that individual with a Republican. And there was another race that the president highlighted as well out in western North Carolina. Oh, yeah. This has become all the talk over the last month or so as Republican Chuck Edwards announced back just a couple of weeks ago that he would not be seeking re-election. This was after a House Ethics Committee report came out detailing some very inappropriate conversations and conduct with young female staffers in his office, skipping votes on the House floor so that he could decorate Christmas trees with one of his staffers, paying for lavish vacations to New York City and Las Vegas, sending them hundreds of dollars worth of ice cream, personal, almost love style letters, a real disaster for Chuck Edwards. So he decided to drop out of the race. That caused Republicans in North Carolina's 11th congressional district to scramble, no surprise, with the close proximity to the election. And they have chosen our current North Carolina General Assembly Representative Jennifer Bulkum to be their candidate in a race against Jamie Ayer out in western North Carolina. Bulkum was invited to the stage alongside Buckout. This is what she had to say.
11: Yes, let me just say thank you, Mr. President. Thank you for closing our borders. Thank you for keeping us safe. Thank you most personally for keeping boys and men out of women's sports. Yes. Thank you for signing the Halt Fentanyl. Thank you for protecting our kids from mutilation. Thank you. As a mom, I thank you. Thank you as a woman. Thank you as a small business owner for what you've done for small businesses. And this Western North Carolina farm girl is going to represent us well in Washington. Thank you so much.
9: the same way that I just talked about the Republicans trying to flip the first congressional district, on the flip side, Democrats, as they try and gain a majority coming up here in November, they're trying to do the same thing out in NC-11. They've got a relatively strong candidate in Jamie Ager. He has raised a lot of money. He portrays himself very well as a candidate. And so Democrats have really honed in on 16 counties in Western North Carolina that make up the 11th congressional district as a possibility for them to flip that, obviously with all of the uncertainty over the last month or so. That sets up the Democrats perfectly to flip that race. Jennifer Balcom is trying to hold on to that seat for the Republicans there and continue to work towards keeping a majority in 2026. We will, of course, be keeping a very close eye on that election out in North Carolina's 11th congressional district and see how things are going to materialize. It is a district that should be strong for Republicans. You take a midterm election cycle, which doesn't favor Republicans. You take the disaster over the last couple of months from Chuck Edwards, and it is, unfortunately for Republicans, the perfect recipe to lose a seat that should be strongly held by Republicans. The president closed his comments like he does at most of his rallies.
12: So, ladies and gentlemen of North Carolina, a place that I really do love, I love it. The golden age of America is upon us, but you must get out and vote, and vote for Michael Whatley and those two incredible potential congresspeople. They're going to be great. They're going to be, they're warriors. I know them from before. They're warriors. And with your help, we will make America powerful again. We will make America wealthy again. We will make America healthy again. We will make America strong again. We will make America proud again. We will make America safe again. And most importantly, we will make America great again. Thank you all very much. Thank you, North Carolina. God bless you.
9: That is President Donald Trump wrapping up his comments in Gastonia Wednesday evening. They ran just over an hour, I think an hour and 2 hour and 3 minutes. So in terms of what we have seen from the president in the past, a 2.5-3 hour rally, those have shrunk a little bit in time, which is probably for the best. Some of these rallies literally go on forever, and they're incredibly hard to watch, incredibly hard to sit through because they're just so long and there's so much baked in, packed into them. So that's it. I mean, we know what's on the line here in North Carolina in 2026. And I will make the same point that I have made now for the last couple of weeks. If you are somebody that is concerned with the policies that will be brought forth by those on the political left, if you are concerned about some of the discussions that have taken place, you've got to get off the sideline. We are 48 days away from Election Day. Early voting starts in less than a month. If you are not already engaged, if you are not already involved in the process, I would argue you're making a mistake. Yes, getting out and showing up and voting is absolutely important. It is imperative if Republicans want to perform well in these midterm elections. But I would argue that we need to do just a little bit more. Door knocking, poll working, volunteering, donating your time, your treasure, your talent to candidates that are running all up and down the ballot. Obviously, here we're focused on the U.S. Senate and some of these congressional races, but we've got the entirety of the North Carolina General Assembly up for re-election. You've got local elections across the state, school board, county commission, town council races, sheriffs, district attorneys. There is a lot. These ballots are incredibly dense, going onto the backside of those ballots, 2 pages long with constitutional amendments and bond referendums.

0: We are here with Joe Paterup of Belmont Capital Advisors and host of Retirement for Living every weekend right here, talking about setting goals for yourself, but the importance of acting upon those goals.
1: That's exactly what it is. 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
9: Time is now to rein in artificial intelligence. I'm Lee Silicera, Fox News. That's a call from House Democrats after AI industry leaders told lawmakers development needs to be slowed down. House Democratic leader Hakeem Jeffries blasted Speaker Johnson for sending lawmakers home until after the midterms.
10: As opposed to working in the Congress in a bipartisan way, in a comprehensive way, to address the urgent issue of AI safety. In the best interest of the American people and the world.
9: President Trump has called warnings about AI a hoax and ridiculous. This is there's a warning from an industry giant about new behavior from their artificial intelligence models.
11: OpenAI disclosing 6 reports of unexpected or concerning behavior in artificial intelligence models as the debate over AI safety grows increasingly heated. Among those reports, an unrelated research model inserted jailbreak-like instructions into its own notes to disregard its normal constraints and told itself to be freed from the roles and identities that bind other chatbots. In another instance, an AI agent uploaded files to the internet to obtain a browser citation without asking the user. OpenAI saying those reports were discovered during training or evaluation over the past months.
9: Fox's Lillian Wu, a federal judge has ordered the Kennedy Center provide 30 days notice before making any major physical changes to the building, including demolishing it, as President Trump has threatened. Alabama has put to death a man for a 1998 double murder at a pawn shop 3 months after a judge's ruling blocked the state from putting him to death with nitrogen gas. Jeffrey Lee died by lethal injection

0: At the William C. Holman Correctional Facility in Atmore, Lee was the second execution in Alabama this year. 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
0: Renewed questions after Seattle police release internal messages related to July's deadly food festival shooting.
8: Newly released text messages from the Seattle Police Department appear to reveal roughly an hour after the Bite of Seattle shooting in July, officials knew how many people were killed, that they had a suspect in custody, and that there was still one at large. The texts also include a rep for Seattle Mayor Katie Wilson's office asking police to wait for Wilson before a media briefing that didn't happen until 5 hours after the incident. Three people were killed and at least four others were injured. Officials have faced scrutiny over delays in sharing information. The police department says it's still waiting to recover former Chief Sean Barnes's texts. Barnes, who was out of town during the shooting, was asked by the mayor to resign. Kristen Goodwin, Fox News.
0: 14 months in prison for a man who sprayed vinegar at Democratic Congresswoman Ilhan Omar during a town hall in Minneapolis in January. Witnesses say they saw Anthony Kasparczyk jump up from the audience spraying liquid from a syringe at Omar. Omar security officers quickly tackled him. There might be a serial killer on the loose in South Africa.
9: South African police now say a ninth woman's body has been discovered in an area east of Johannesburg, adding it could be linked to a series of killings they're investigating. All nine bodies were found in the same municipality over the last 2 months, raising concerns that they were carried out by the same person or people. Police previously said some similarities in the killings of the first eight victims were sufficiently concerning for the police to issue a public warning. The unidentified woman appeared to be about 30 years old, had an apparent stab wound to her side, and her throat appeared to have been cut. John Saucier, Fox News.
0: Former Senator John Kyle of Arizona, who helped shape water policies in the West and guided the confirmation of Supreme Court Justice Brett Kavanaugh, has died. His family says Kyle died last night from a neurological disorder. He was 84. I'm Lee Silasera. This is Fox News.
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0: Don't tell me Democrats aren't in a full-throated panic about this election. Everything should go their way, and as we have discussed, they're not going their way. The things, the polling, the everything is not going their way. Partially because it's very hard to believe the polling. You can't get it that wrong in Michigan. Can't get it that wrong in Wisconsin. Get everybody to believe. They told me that Tallarico was up in Texas. No, he's tied in Texas. Now you could say, wait a second, it's Texas. A guy like James Tallarico should be nowhere near Ken Paxton. But Ken Paxton's a guy who comes with a lot of baggage. As President Trump said of Paxton, I don't like looking at him, but I'll vote for him. Which is, now that's a cold shot, to quote Stevie Ray Vaughan, keeping it in Texas. I'm Tony Katz. The show is Tony Katz Today. Smoke him if you got him. Glad that you are here. 833-GOT-TONY, 833-468-8669. That's how you get to be a part of the show. In any other situation, Tallarico is getting buried. Just ripped asunder, destroyed. If it's John Cornyn, well, John Cornyn would ruin James Tallarico. Ken Paxton has baggage. Ken Paxton's not necessarily the most likable guy. It's tied. Also goes to show you a little bit about where people feel about Republicans, specifically Trump. Also goes to show you what happens when you allow millions of illegal immigrants and you give them any level of voting opportunity in a place like Texas or anywhere else. What? There's no fraudulent voting happening? Okay, sure. We'll just give you the thumbs up there. Give you a little Fonzie, the A's, right? We all know that's not true. Ken Paxton has issues. James Tallarico might be paying people to vote. We're going to get into that story. But I started with Abdul El-Sayed, who's having his own problems in Michigan. It's important to note, because we are told by everybody how important Abdul El-Sayed is, what a good man he is, and what a great character he has in Michigan. You say to me, Tony, I don't live in Michigan. That's true. You may not live in Michigan. Not everybody listens to this show on AM Superstation 910, which we are on in Detroit, and I greatly appreciate that. But this is one of those races that is going to tell the story regarding other races around the country. What happens in Michigan is having an effect nationwide. What's happening in Ohio is not. This was part of the point I was making with Leland Vittert over at News Nation. The Ohio race where Sherrod Brown is ahead of John Husted. Well, Sherrod Brown is a known quantity. Sherrod Brown is the former senator. And if you can go back to a known quantity as opposed to an unknown quantity, you might very well do that if you don't like what the known quantity is bringing you and you don't like what Republicans have been doing in the Senate. I can see it. I don't think it's a good idea for the people of Ohio, but I can see it. That is not a bellwether of anything. They ran Abdul El-Sayed as he was not going to be the establishment, and they went after Haley Stevens like she was the evil establishment Democrat. And in a race where he was up in the polling by 13 points, he won by 1 point. That's not a good sign. That's a lot of Democrats with a lot of conflict, not knowing what they're going to do. And now those Democrats have been put to the test, and many of them have decided, I'll pass. I'm sorry, what do you mean you'll pass? I pass. Well, you can't pass. I mean, are you going to vote for him or not? No, I'm just going to. Pat, what? Nice weather today. Is it a little warm? Is this a humid season? Is that the El Nino Tony was talking about? We got the El Nino coming. Is that it? Ooh, I can just feel the heat from the El Nino. Yes, but are you going to vote for Abdul El-Sayed? Or, you know what? I think I'm going to have a club sandwich for lunch. And then they avoid the subject. They're not going his direction. Polling is not going in his direction. It's just not going in his direction. He needed help. So the guy who said of an Islamist who ran his truck into a synagogue in the hopes of killing children. The guy who said of the guy who ran his truck into the synagogue, literally inside the synagogue, he said, hurt people, hurt people. You see, this guy, he had family in Gaza, and they got killed, and there was connections to organizations, if you know what I mean, and I think you do. Well, he decided he was going to take it out on preschoolers. And Abdul El-Sayed defended him. That's what he's been apologizing for. It hasn't been going well. That guy then had to take himself over to Chuck Schumer, bend the knee, and ask for cash. And Chuck Schumer, quite literally having no shame whatsoever, never mind no soul, never mind the inability to make a cheeseburger. Oh, what do I mean about the cheeseburger? Have you never seen the Chuck Schumer making a cheeseburger photo? It's one of the greatest photos in the history of mankind, ladies and gentlemen. Chuck Schumer is a couple years ago. It's a Independence Day photo. It's a Labor Day photo, Memorial Day photo. I don't know what it is. And it's him next to his grill making a cheeseburger. And the burger is raw, but he's got the piece of cheese on it. That is how fake of a human being Chuck Schumer is. He had cheese on a raw burger and wanted to tell you, look at me. I'm working the grill like a real boy. And Abdul El-Sayed had to come to him hat in hand and say, I need your help. Now, I do think that there are going to be a bunch of people who are going to go with the stereotypes and say, oh, sure, Abdul El-Sayed, you know, you're all tough and you're all strength and you're always wearing that black V-neck and you're just the toughest guy out there. But when things got tough, you had to go to the Jews for money. Now, I'm here to tell you, I tell that joke and I think people could laugh as I tell that joke. I don't feel great about telling that joke, ladies and gentlemen. I don't feel overjoyed about the sharing of that one right there. That's going to get said. Schumer gave him $10 million. This is the Senate Majority Pack. So when I say Schumer, it is the Senate Majority Pack. But since Schumer leads the Senate Democrats, you can say Schumer. And you know who else said it that way? Axios. Schumer's Super PAC doubles down in Michigan, where they are putting in $10 million into that race. If I was a guy who believed in the polling at all, in any way, shape, or form, and I took a look at what's going on in Michigan, and I saw that in one poll, Abdul El-Sayed is up by 2, and another one, he is up by 3, I would say to you, yeah, that's not great. And then I would point you to the Detroit News, where they endorsed Mike Rogers. What did they say? They said he has deleted social media posts that reportedly called into question his attitude about America in the aftermath of the 9/11 terrorist attacks. He has taken down roughly 100 YouTube videos that paint an unflattering picture of him and his cultural views. A candidate who feels the need to hide his past from voters is not someone who can be trusted to be the same person after Election Day as he was on the trail. Yeah, that hurts. That is pretty rough. So feeling that it wasn't enough help to get $10 million from Chuck Schumer, he has now scheduled a fundraiser. That fundraiser is scheduled for Monday, September 28th. And if you have the up to $57,800 a person, you can go to this fundraiser in West Hollywood, California. That's right. He's going to the land of Hassan Piker, the guy he desperately wants to distance himself from, to do a fundraiser that will include whom? I am so glad you asked. Catherine and Jeffrey Soros are hosting. Now you say to me, whoa, whoa, whoa, is that Soros? Soros? No, I don't know if that is the Soros family. I know that this Soros is involved in media somehow. But it'll involve Jon Favreau and Ben Rhodes and Tommy Vietor. Oh, you mean the Obama bros? The Obama bros who had absolutely no problem with Iran working their way towards a nuclear weapon? Those guys? Those guys. Those guys are going to be there. They're part of the host committee. Okay. It's going to be an event to meet and hear from Dr. Abdul El Sayed, not a physician, even though he's claimed it before. Democratic nominee for U.S. Senate. Abdul's a Michigan native running to make government work for all of us. West Hollywood. What's the matter? What's the matter? There's no money left for you in Michigan? Why are the people of California getting involved in this election? Well, Tony, you just said that this is of national importance. Oh, I do agree with that. But you raised money from one coast, now you're raising money from the other coast. What happened to the people of Michigan? That all dry up? You all done? Nobody else to get the money from? Everybody knows in Michigan that maybe you're not the right guy. Maybe in the end you played a little too tough, a little too strong. Maybe you're a little too smarmy. Maybe you're too much of a Jew-hating bigot. Maybe you're too anti-American. Oh, no, I'm a capitalist. You're a capitalist who believes in universal health care. And you know what capitalists don't do? They don't believe in government-run health care. The guy quotes Adam Smith and then wants government-run health care. That's a, you know, some of us have actually read a book before, and we know you're full of crap. And some of us happen to live in Michigan. But maybe most telling, as Schumer is willing to, swallow his soul or whatever's left of it and actually give this guy $10 million. That the Obama bros are behind raising money for him in California. Maybe nothing can be more telling than the fact that Kamala Harris has agreed to campaign with him. Tony, why are you saying things are bad for him? He's getting money from Schumer. He's getting money from the West Coast. And Kamala Harris is going to campaign with him. That seems like everything's going in his direction. They all want to be behind a winner. I'm going to ask you a question. Would you want Kamala Harris campaigning with you? Now, I noticed that many of you didn't need any time to answer that question. Would you really want Kamala Harris campaigning with you? Do you really think that Kamala Harris brings a lot of value to your race, to the situation? You think she's going to be a great spokesperson for your points of view? You see, you thought that laugh had gone away. I'm here to tell you, it will never go away. Kamala Harris is really considering a run for 2028. This is serious. And she thinks the way to do it is to be connected to the guy who was instrumental in bringing all of us Jew-hating bigot, America-hating bigot, America-deserved 9/11 loser, Hassan Piker. What you are witnessing is people following through on the bet they made because they have no choice. If Haley Stevens had been the nominee, Haley Stevens would be ahead of Mike Rogers by double digits. Now, you could still say to me, I don't necessarily believe those polls. And Haley Stevens was her own kind of totally weird.
1: A little bit of enthusiasm, a little bit of energy, and a little bit of stick it to them. A little bit of enthusiasm.
0: I can listen to that all day. All day long, I can listen to that. Haley Stevens would be doing better, just like John Cornyn would be doing better against James Tallarico. But Tallarico isn't pulling it out against a guy who's beatable in Ken Paxton. And Abdul El-Sayed isn't pulling it out against Mike Rogers. And Democrats need to save face with a party that wants to see the bigot victorious. So Chuck Schumer, who has maybe lost his soul, let's say go with lost his soul, ponies up 10 million. The Obama bros, who have all sided with Iran, are going to pony up whatever dollars they can. And Kamala Harris needs to be seen near anything that might remind people that maybe she's acceptable. They're all betting on a loser. Now, does that mean he's going to lose? Oh, gosh, I don't know. Election day is election day, and I haven't seen who's stuffing the ballot boxes. I mean, how many people have voted yet? But is it looking good? Oh, gosh, no. No, it is not. Because the $10 million they're putting into Michigan is $10 million they can't put into other places. And they don't have that much money to work with on the Democrat side. This is Tony Katz today.
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0: Thomas Massie won't stop being Thomas Massie. It's not that he's going out of the House of Representatives with a bang. It's that he's going out of the House of Representatives with a very wimpy beta whimper. Tony Katz. Did I say hello? Tony Katz today. Thomas Massie just calling things genocide that aren't.
1: But I've drawn attention to that. I've drawn attention to a war in the Middle East where 75,000 people have been killed, 50,000 civilians, girls, boys, that just want to live their life. I think it's a genocide. I call it a genocide. But I've also called attention to it. And I've worked across the aisle on war power.
0: Yeah, you can call it that if you choose, but you'd be wrong and a liar and a fraud, and you'd be buying into Hamas's numbers, and that, of course, would make you a liar and wrong. It's just disgusting at this point. Rwanda was a genocide. And there's this very interesting data point about attention span, because I agree with you. Way too much attention regarding Israel. Just stop already, for the love of the Lord. But the story is that if you were to take a look at attention span, if you were to take a look at how people engage, what you will see is that stories come to be and then they pass, right? We hear about something and then it falls away. Not with Israel. And when you take a look at the data, this guy analyzed 14.7 million news articles in 65 languages and took a look at the social media, took a look at how everything plays out. In the 9 of the last 10 years, Israel was the focus of more global media stories per capita than any other country. Number 6 in absolute volume of coverage over the last decade. One of every 26 articles on Earth in the year 2024 was about Israel. And as he points out, this isn't reporting. This is dosing to make you believe something. The kind of crap Thomas Massie believes. I'm Tony Katz.
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0: Fox News, I'm Ted Lindner. Hosting a dinner in the White House Rose Garden, President Trump announced he signed executive orders aimed at expanding hunting and fishing to federal lands.
1: We're opening up millions of acres of federal land for our hunters and fishers, and Doug and his group really worked hard on it. This builds on our actions in August that opened up another 92 million acres of federal land across 32 states.
0: The second order protects the use of lead ammunition. Secretary of the Interior Doug Burgum was in attendance alongside hunters, anglers, and outdoor industry leaders. The state of Alabama has executed a man by lethal injection. It comes 3 months after a judge blocked the state from putting him to death using nitrogen gas. Jeffrey Lee on death row for killing two people during a pawn shop robbery in 1998. Lee and his supporters made a final bid to spare his life, arguing the jury in his case recommended life in prison. America's listening to Fox News.
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0: So you've got the fighting now into Yemen. President Trump says he hopes the conflict is coming near an end. You've got Saudi warplanes hitting Houthi positions in Yemen. The Houthis have hit Saudi cities. And there was very little said about drones going at Saudi Arabia. One or two Muslim nations did say, are you out of your damn mind? Because the word was, although I've only seen some reporting on this. I've never gotten confirmation on this. They were sending the drones towards Mecca. Now, not a Muslim, so my connection point doesn't get into passions. But I have to assume that attacks on Mecca would be frowned upon by Muslims. Tony Katz today. Good to be with you. Good to see you. So I would assume you'd hear from some Muslim organizations in the United States. If they're speaking, no one's sharing. You know what else no one shared? Something we shared here. There was a story in Tucson, Arizona. And it was a story of these two gay men who were killed at a bar. They were killed at a bar, a gay bar. And when I spoke about this story 2 weeks ago, I'm telling you, at that time, I was the only person in America discussing that story. Two gay men are killed at a gay bar and no one's talking about it? No member of the media is bringing it up. This isn't a story on CNN, Rachel Maddow, The View. This is nowhere. How is that possible? You would agree with me. That's impossible. That can't actually happen in today's America. No question. We are on the same page. There's no way that that can happen. So, first, we learn that the suspect was black. The suspect's name was Usman Sese. And maybe that's why the story didn't get talked about. What did we learn next? That he was in possession of a note that listed several LGBTQ associated businesses that he may have been targeting. You know what else we learned? We learned about the two men who were killed. They were supporters of Palestine. Now, I don't know how you support a place that doesn't exist, but neither here nor there. I made the argument then, and I continue this argument, that they did not deserve to die. This 33-year-old and this 42-year-old. The 33-year-old was described by his friends as having, quote, Palestine as his moral compass. And he was murdered by a Muslim man from Gambia who hated gay people. The most callous of us will say of this development, sounds about right. What else would you expect? He didn't know that these people are not his friends. Maybe he should have taken the advice, listened to Prime Minister of Israel, Benjamin Netanyahu, who said queers for Palestine is like saying chickens for KFC. It's a really bad idea. I am not that callous. I don't make those claims. I do think it's important that everybody knows this story and understands what you are dealing with when you are dealing with an Islamist. That Islam is not a religion, it is a political system. And the political system dictates the actions and excuses actions, including those of violence and murder for those who are what? Not submitting to the political system. This murder this murder is something that the political system that some call a religion excuses. That's the story here. That's the story here. And that story did not get discussed anywhere. And if you have to ask why, you're kidding yourself. You know why. It's a great example of what media is all about. How it is they act and interact and how unbelievably awful they are. They don't believe in telling you the truth on anything at all. And they never once talk about the violence of Muslim against Muslim, which is the story here regarding the Sunni-Shia fight that has been ravaging Yemen for years. The Houthi rebels, H-O-U-T-H-I, it's pronounced Houthi, being supported by the Iranians. Now, with what dollars, I don't know. And maybe the Houthis are doing this and engaging this kind of action because what they want is money so they'll calm down. They're just saber rattling. They have all this hardware that was given to them, but they don't have any more money coming to them. So they use some of the hardware to say, hey, don't forget to give us ours and we'll, you know, keep it cool. But we're still going to terrorize as many people as possible. President Trump keeps saying that we're working our way towards an end game. I've got J.D. Vance, who's trying to make the claim that this war is going to change. And we're going to have to deal with that. We're going to have to accept this. But you can't also, you can't say that without saying what your plan is, which is how we're going to end this regime. Because if you're going to think there's a change to the war, there's no change to the war if the Islamists are still in charge, still providing funding and still engaging activity that we have to deal with. You still have yourself these higher oil prices. You just can't do it. You can't have the threats. You just can't do it. But leave that all to the side for a moment while we change gears. And let us get into this story about James Tallarico, which is amazing. I first thought that this was James O'Keefe. I couldn't remember James O'Keefe's name. Gosh. Formerly Project Veritas. And when he was at Project Veritas, full disclosure, I donated to Project Veritas. I like James. I don't always agree with him, but I like him. Going back to the days when he was working with Breitbart and uncovering stuff about Acorn in a way that was so surreal, dressed as the pimp, it's not even possible. Yet it happened. Well, this is video. Town Hall has this, townhall.com, where a member of the Tallarico team, he is explaining how it is that they are able to pay people to vote. This is, I can't make this up. Let me share this with you. We can hear it together now. Producer Landon, I think I'm clear, but finger on the dump button. Just in case. You good? All right. Let's do this.
1: We are paying people $25 to attend a one-hour Zoom class to, like, learn why voting is important.
0: The voice you hear is that of a guy by the name of Sky McAdams. His name is Sky McAdams. Sky McAdams. Who I'm pretty sure was a bit character pilot in the G.I. Joe series. Sky McAdams. That's a guy who should appear on MacGyver. And let me tell you, this guy would not be a guy who appears on MacGyver. It's as if he went to God and said, not only do I want you to make me pasty, but please, no muscle tone whatsoever. Could you do that? Thank you, Lord. There he is. He's the organizing manager for a group called Texas Majority PAC, formerly Texas Together. And he is discussing how they pay people $25 to attend a one-hour Zoom class. And it's about all about, you know, understanding the policies. And it is the paid relational program.
1: To, like, learn why voting is important and why the Republicans are causing all these bad things.
2: Yeah, yeah.
1: So it's like a roundabout way of paying people for their votes, essentially, which is interesting.
2: What's this called?
1: It's called the Paid Relational Program. I think Rally Texas is the official name. You can't pay someone to vote for someone. You can't be like, here's $25, go vote for me. You can say, attend a one-hour class and you can receive $25, and the class just talks about, like, the importance of it.
2: Yeah.
1: It's a little gray.
0: It's a little gray indeed. They're paying for votes. Now, the gray area is where we question whether or not these people go to jail. And I leave it to the Attorney General of Texas, Ken Paxton, the opponent of James Tallarico, to see what to do about this. That's in the courtroom. In the court of public opinion, it's a bribe. And any leftist who wants to say it doesn't matter, that's somebody to dismiss. It is not the case where it happens to us, it's no big deal. When it happens to them, it's a huge deal. We see things that happen and we should say to ourselves, what the heck are we looking at? I have not dug into whether or not some Russian paid for Donald Trump Jr.'s wedding. I haven't done it. I have taken a look at what it is that has been invested in by the Trump team and whether or not they're trying to coordinate opportunities for themselves via this crypto world. I don't like some of what I see. I have taken a look at this $5,000. If we win, I'll give everybody in America $5,000. That's a freaking bribe, and I don't care who's saying it. That's a bribe. $5,000 or $25, it's all the same. And any leftist who won't say that this is bribing people for votes, that's somebody you never have to pay attention to. You can dismiss them. You can tell them to go to hell. It doesn't matter. That, kids, is a bribe. And the court of public opinion has spoken. This is Tony Katz today.
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0: Senator Tom Tillis of North Carolina is another one of these guys who just can't wait to get out the door. Oh, no, I'm sorry. We can't wait for him to get out the door.
1: The House left early today, and one of the things that they left on the docket that they had to do is vote on articles of impeachment against Secretary Hegseth after Thomas Massie forced a vote on that.
2: Yeah.
1: When the House comes back, they're going to have to take up that matter. Would you encourage your Republicans to think about voting in favor of those articles of impeachment?
3: I think I'll let the House do what the House is going to do. I think I'm pretty well staked out on my my assessment of Mr. Hegseth. This is not personal. I mean, people need to realize I worked as a management consultant. I went into companies and identified areas where they needed to improve. We've got a management problem here. He needs to go, whether it's impeachment or the most expedient route, it's just the president to replace him would be.
0: Why does Pete Hegseth, what's the management issue? What's the issue? Now, I've heard people talk about he rubs some people the wrong way. I can live with that. I can live with Pete Hegseth rubbing people the wrong way. What is the actual issue? Is recruitment up? Yes. So what's the actual issue? Are we working towards a fighting force that is focused on lethality? Then what's the issue? We spent too much money taking down drones? Oh, I could see that. Let's build out better drone technology that we can build out at 1/100th of the cost or whatever it is to a missile. And then while we're at it, can we take a look at Golden Dome so we can fight against hypersonics? What is the management issue? That the Secretary of the Army resigns? The Secretary of the Army and the Defense Secretary had a disagreement and the Defense Secretary won. That is not new. Not shocking. Tom Tillis only has a couple months left, and Tom Tillis has made himself known for the, you know, what's the best word? He's not Thomas Massie. He just wishes he was. He's Thomas Massie, but without the bigotry. If you want to make an argument, I just want you to make it. Here are the five things not working well in the Department of Defense. But what about the things that are working well? Can't the other things just be improved on? No, it has to be resignation or impeachment. Okay, but no. I'm Tony Katz.
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8: Less than 50 days away. I'm Lisa Lucera, Fox News. As Democrats hope to flip control of the House and Senate.
9: The American people have had enough of Donald Trump and the failed Republican economy.
8: House Democratic Leader Hakeem Jeffries. This is President Trump says Democrats gave him what he called the dark age of America, and he turned it into the golden age of America. Meanwhile, millions of Americans find themselves in new congressional districts ahead of the midterms.
10: A new report finds nearly 35 million Americans, about 1 in 10 U.S. voters, now live in a different congressional district than 2 years ago. It's the outcome of unprecedented mid-decade redistricting this past year, aimed at giving both parties a stronger advantage in dozens of House districts. President Trump urged the Republican-led legislature in Texas to redraw congressional maps. California, led by Democrats, followed suit in that state, along with several other state legislatures. Courts have blocked some of the redistricting.
8: Fox's Jared Halpern. The driver who slammed her SUV into a city bus in Los Angeles, killing two people on Tuesday, will face murder charges. Los Angeles DA Nathan Hochman says Bailey Lynn Rios was speeding and impaired when she drove her Ford Expedition the wrong way down a busy street, running a red light and hitting another vehicle before slamming into the bus.
11: She had narcotics in the car at that time. She was driving well beyond the speed limit.
8: A second deadly incident happened after that crash when a news chopper covering it crashed, killing both people on board and a third person on the ground. Anthropic says its AI model, Claude, is helping to build the next version of itself. The company says Claude is handling 26% of the model research and development and completing tasks under human supervision. 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
3: One Republican senator has blocked another's effort to pass legislation creating a so-called AI kill switch.
4: Louisiana Senator John Kennedy attempted to get legislation through quickly that would require AI companies to build kill switches in their AI models, saying they need to address the real risk of one of these models becoming the Terminator. But Kentucky Senator Rand Paul blocked the effort, saying on the Senate floor, Congress risks killing innovation.
5: Think, for example, that your search engine that you already use today is AI. Are they going to have to redesign all the search engines immediately if this passes and put kill switches in your search engine?
4: He said he doesn't oppose the spirit of the bill, but that this issue needs to be studied and debated before issuing such a blanket and sweeping requirement. Jessica Rosenthal, Fox News.
3: The family of a 37-year-old pregnant San Antonio woman who died of preeclampsia has filed a lawsuit against Texas Attorney General and Senate candidate Ken Paxton and others, claiming the state's abortion ban led to her death. Tierra Walker died when she was 20 weeks pregnant. The Attorney General's office did not immediately respond to requests for comment from the Associated Press. Federal regulators temporarily relaxing some regulations to allow tokenized trading of stocks and other securities.
6: The U.S. Securities and Exchange Commission says for 5 years, companies can offer trading in blockchain-based or tokenized investments. The exemption is expected to allow 24-hour trading of shares and other securities. It's called the Innovation Exemption and would be for rules that generally apply to the NASDAQ, NYSE, and other exchanges. Platforms must notify companies, and they'll be barred from offering the investment if the company objects. Coinbase and other crypto exchanges plan to launch tokenized stocks in the U.S. Robinhood, Kraken, and other exchanges already offer them in other countries.
3: Fox's Ginny Cassola. I'm Lee Silasera. This is Fox News.
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14: I was trying to figure out if I had ever done an interview with Harmeet Dhillon. And I don't think I have. I don't think we've ever met. Harmeet Dhillon is a lawyer. She is the Assistant Attorney General for the Civil Rights Division. One would say that's a pretty big gig. I'm Tony Katz. The show is Tony Katz today. 833-468-8669. 833. Got Tony. That's how you get to be a part of the program. Live streaming YouTube and Rumble. Tony Katz. Get on in there. Facebook, Tony Katz Radio. On Twitter, which is also known as X, Tony Katz. Be a part of the show and you could win a brand new car. Oh, we don't have any car to give out. I'm so sorry. She created the Dylan Law Group. Center for American Liberty. She was part of, was she in the California Republicans? Yeah, California Republican Party, where she was the vice chair. And she takes a lot of heat. Tremendous amount of heat, does Harmeet Dillon. And I saw that she had posted on Twitter, latest hit piece incoming. They hate me cause they ain't me. She literally wrote, they hate me cause they ain't me. By my count, the fourth major hit piece of the month. I wonder why. And yet she persisted. Well, the wonder why, of course, is because it's midterms and they're trying to paint the Trump administration with any nastiness they can paint the Trump administration. And I'm not saying there aren't things you can knock the Trump administration for. Go right ahead. If it's honest and it's clear, if you can back it up with data, fine by me. We were discussing in the chat room as we live stream before the show began. This whole $5,000 thing, Trump's saying if Republicans get elected, I'll send every adult in America a dividend of $5,000. Yeah, that's a bribe. That's something you can discuss. It's a bribe. It is what it is. Well, no, you see, the country's doing so well because of tariffs and we have all these, this windfall of profits. And it's just a sharing of the profits. You qualified it. Never mind. It's not a windfall of profits. It's my money being given back to me. You qualified it by saying if an action takes place. So now you're paying for my vote. It's a bribe. It is what it is. But you also got to discuss the good things that are going on. There are some good things economically. There are certainly good things regarding the border. There are good things national security wise. And then there's this piece they wrote about Harmeet Dillon. Again, I don't know Harmeet Dillon at all. I don't think we've ever spoken. I would, Harmeet, call in right now. Call in right now. 833 got Tony. We will chat. It's not like you have anything else to do. It's not like you're a busy woman. Bloomberg writes a story, Bloomberg Law. Exclusive. Civil rights recast under Trump's vision of Justice Department. That's an interesting headline. Civil rights recast under Trump's vision of Justice Department. Now, saying that civil rights have been recast, not the civil rights division, civil rights themselves. Well, that's an incendiary thing to say. Look, what is Trump doing now to civil rights? Whoa up. Let's take a look at the story itself. How does the story start? The story starts the way all stories start. The Justice Department's gutted civil rights division is rebuilding with lawyers steeped in conservative advocacy and Republican politics with a new mission to wage partisan fights and defend gun rights, a Bloomberg Law analysis found. When I first read that, it was at that moment I found myself becoming aroused. Tell me the problem there. What is the problem there? You want me to read it again? I'll read it again. The Justice Department's gutted civil rights division is rebuilding with lawyers steeped in conservative advocacy and Republican politics with a new mission to wage partisan fights and defend gun rights. I would have gone with more applause than that. I would have gone with much more applause than that. It would have been, it was well-deserving. Well-deserving. Assistant Attorney General, right, so says the article. Assistant Attorney General Hermeet Dillon's recruitment campaign for civil rights warriors, quote unquote, has netted more than 80 new attorneys to work on cases heavily involving litigation over state voter rolls, immigration, and alleged anti-Semitism on college campuses. At this moment, I need a cigarette and a moment to myself. That's hot. That's really good. Really, really good. Conservative advocacy, defending gun rights, and we're going to deal with immigration and voter rolls. Count me in. And the best is that the people at Bloomberg Law write alleged anti-Semitism on college campuses. College campuses. Alleged anti-Semitism. It's not that they're bigots. It's that they're schmucks. According to Reagan Rush, quote, the staffing really matches the mission to dismantle civil rights enforcement as we've known it for 60 years. Now, this is where you got to take a moment to separate. Take yourself out of the idea that what's being written is rational and ask yourself the bigger question. Has the Civil Rights Division been doing its job for the last 60 years? Do we think it has been properly engaged and maintained? Do we think that civil rights have actually been cared for under these old regimes? It was Michael Crichton. Who has this theory or this conversation about something called Gell-Mann amnesia. I don't know if you've ever heard of this before. I think it is spectacular. He gave a speech in 2002 called Why Speculate? And he engages this conversation about this psychological phenomenon. So I'm going to give it more this way. You read a story in pick the newspaper, pick the blog, the website, whatever you want to call it these days. And let's say it's a story about banking and you're a banker. You could say it's a story about medicine and you're a doctor or a nurse. You could say it's a story about media and you're a radio host. And you read the story and you find in the story five inaccuracies, five falsehoods, five blatant falsehoods that nobody who knows anything about the business would ever say or write or discuss in this way. And you're like, this is bunk. This is garbage. This is simply not true. This is false. This story is a lie. It's like that woman on the plane. This mother blanking story is not real. And you can't believe it. You can't believe the story is in there. How did this story get in there? And you move on to the next story and you read it and you go, oh my gosh, that's amazing. The story you just read was a pile of excrement. This story, you believe? How does that work? Now, the worst part about hearing this is that the minute you hear it, you know that's true because you've done it yourself. You didn't do anything wrong, but you've done it yourself. You have read a story, you're like, that is simply not the case. You read the next story, be like, honey, did you read this? This is unbelievable. Why do we do that? Why in the world do we do that? And as Crichton noted, that if somebody lied to you, if a friend lied to you, if a business associate lied to you, you would remember that for forever, and everything they ever said to you would be tainted by that lie, would go through the lens of that lie. You would approach everything differently. But with media, they go on to the next story and you're like, and? Tell me more. We forget. I put forth to you, it's the same concept here. The staffing really matches the mission to, quote, dismantle civil rights enforcement as we've known it for 60 years. The question that should force us into is, has the enforcement of the Civil Rights Division over the last 60 years been worthwhile? Or has it sucked? Has it been partisan? Has it been bigoted? Has it actually provided a result that's better for the American people? Or has it taken away rights? That's the way we've done it. So that's the way we do it is not an answer. As a matter of fact, that's the way we've always done it is usually the poor man's way of saying I'm too lazy to do it a better way. Why isn't everything digitized? Because this is the way we've always done it. That's so some 79-year-old woman named Dot, who is still the secretary, can keep being the secretary. Because you can't fire Dot, because after all, that's just Dot, like it's a sitcom. By the way, that'd be a great sitcom, That's Just Dot. Oh, yeah. We can get 5 seasons out of that. You get 5 seasons. You know what? Full Community, 6 seasons in a movie. 6 seasons in a movie, let's go. That's Just Dot. Why can't we discuss whether or not this has been good? Here's another piece of the story. As a result of Dylan being in office, more than 300 of the Civil Rights Division's 400-plus lawyers left in the past 19 months. Most have not been replaced, and at least 3 new hires have already left, including at least one who was fired, according to 2 former division lawyers familiar with the matter. And you had 400-plus lawyers. You've gotten rid of 300 of them. Maybe you didn't need 400-plus lawyers. What is this assumption that we needed 400-plus lawyers? Maybe they were doing too much. Maybe they were actually putting their thumb on people's rights as opposed to letting people live their lives. Maybe this is a more efficient use of government. Harmeet Dhillon posted about this, as I said, and called it a hit piece. Harmeet, we don't know each other. My name is Tony Katz. It's good to meet you. This is not a hit piece. This is a glowing review. You should post this on LinkedIn and underneath it put now hiring. This should be framed and put outside your office door. This is incredible. This is a spectacular story of actually focusing on the things that need to be focused on. The leaner unit under Dylan's leadership has pivoted from protecting historically marginalized communities to other conservative priorities, including protecting gun rights and rooting out anti-Christian bias. Gun owners and Christians, they've been marginalized as of late. The gun owner is blamed for every bad thing that happens. And do we want to discuss all the churches that have been set on fire recently? You want to go another step with the Christians? Where is the story from Margot Cleveland? If you don't know Professor Margot Cleveland, who writes at The Federalist, you should. She is fantastic. Margot Cleveland has filed a lawsuit against the mayor of Dearborn, Abdullah Hamoud, and the city of Dearborn. It's an allegation that the city has systematically discriminated against Christians and Jews in favor of Muslims. And as she writes about this, quote, I merely asked for equal treatment for Christians and Jews. Passover and Easter banners and menorahs, because, of course, there could be Ramadan banners or a crescent moon display. Instead, the mayor added more Ramadan-lighted decorations the following year. I tried for over a year to collaboratively address the mayor and city's clear discrimination, and in response, city council members were told not to talk to me. This is the civil rights violation. Go get him, Margot Cleveland. Let's get on it, Harmeet Dhillon. Now, if you say to me, this isn't what the Civil Rights Division should be doing, I'll say to you, why? Are you afraid of Muslims? Because I don't think Muslims are special. And I sure as hell don't think they're more special than Christians. And I think that if Christians are being marginalized, that they can't have up an Easter banner in the public square, but there could be a Ramadan banner, well, that's a problem. And anybody who has celebrates Ramadan who has a problem with that, for the record, I don't care. The law is the law, and you ain't special. You're under the law. But if you think you're over the law, well, then you're admitting you think you're over the law, and we have to deal with that in a whole different way. I love what Margo Cleveland has done here. And I think this story from Bloomberg Law is meant, of course, to be a hit piece, and I don't think it is. I'll do you one better. That, Harmeet Dhillon, I voted for that. That's exactly what I wanted. Good on you. If I was a lawyer, I'd say, hey, I'm ready to come to work. But I'm not a lawyer. I'm a radio host, and I'm really cool with that. So you're more than welcome to come on the show. We could discuss these things, but that's not a hit piece. That is the greatest review I have ever read. That would make me want to work for you. I'm Tony Katz, and this is Tony Katz Today.
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0: So I've been trying to understand this Ponzi scheme that Travis Kelce got caught in. He didn't do anything wrong that I know of. Like, he wasn't scamming anybody. This is the tight end from the Kansas City Chiefs. He's married to this woman named Taylor something. Tony Katz today. Good to be with you. $35 million Ponzi scheme. This is because of a fraud from a Texas-based investment firm called SwiftArk Capital. And the guy who runs that, Siddharth Jawahar. Took more than $35 million from investors between 2016 and 2023, only invested about $10 million. And then, as the losses started incurring, and he was funding his lavish lifestyle, he would pay back the earliest people so he could say, see, everyone's getting great returns, and then basically stole everybody else's money. Now, there's a real question as about to whether or not this dude was in the country legally even. He's subject to deportation. He's an illegal immigrant from India who's been living in the U.S. since 2005. I'm telling you right now, it's not that I want it, but I have advocated for this position before. It is time to shut down the border. 3 years. It's time to shut down the border for 3 years and sort this out. The fraud, the scamming, the liars, what has been allowed to take place in the United States, Somali nationals, this guy, a host of others. Now, they're definitely fraudsters who are Americans. We will deal with that with jail, but we can deal with these others with deportation, and it is time. And the only way to get a handle on things is to stop. I don't like that I'm saying this at all. I am a huge believer in legal immigration. But what the Biden administration did to us, what we have allowed ourselves to suffer from, causes the moment of saying, stop, we can't take on any more clients. We have to cull the client list that we have. Deportations have to double. We have to see who's in the country properly. And for now, 3 years, we can't take another soul. I'm Tony Katz.
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0: Holmes, Tony Katz. 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Go on over there, hit like, hit subscribe, do the things. What are three more things? Three more things. These are stories that should be front page news, but because of all the front page news, they don't make the front pages. Now, I am waiting. We're supposed to be hearing from the Secretary of Health and Human Services, Robert F. Kennedy Jr. You've seen pictures. He's going to be speaking. This is at a children's health conference. I look forward to hearing what he has to say there. I plan on bringing that to you as quickly as possible. Talking about the three more things, of course, we haven't talked about the rate increase. I will speak in the next hour with Dr. Matt Will, economist at the University of Indianapolis. They increased rates a quarter point. And they increased the rate because the inflation, like the rent, is too damn high. This has got some people very, very, very angry. One of those people is President Trump, who has gone out of his way not to criticize Kevin Warsh, chairman of the Federal Reserve, but to go after the rest of the Federal Reserve. And he thinks our interest rate should be 1%. That's what he wants. He's not going to get what he wants. And earlier today, Peter Navarro, who's part of his economic team, he took to some of the microphones there in front of the White House and said, yeah, the Federal Reserve, out of their dang minds.
1: Peter Navarro here at the White House. I'm the senior counselor for trade and manufacturing. There's a piece in Real Clear Markets today I'd ask you to read on why the Federal Reserve decision yesterday to raise rates was a monumental mistake. The rule formulated by Alan Greenspan and Ben Bernanke, the Greenspan-Bernanke rule, is that you never raise interest rates into the teeth of an energy price shock, which is what Warsh and the Fed did yesterday. And the reason you don't do that is because energy price shocks take money out of your pocket, add expenses to businesses, and they effectively act as a tax. In effect, they do the work of a rate hike to control inflation. And so when the Fed raises rates on top of an energy price shock, it runs the very real risk of an overreaction and driving the economy down into a recession or worse. What I would challenge the Fed on is this, and Chairman Warsh in particular. The history is clear. In 1990, we had an energy price shock because of a war in the Middle East. Alan Greenspan did not raise interest rates and eventually lowered them because he understood that the energy price shock depressed purchasing power and was contractionary by its very nature. And that policy was very successful. 2007-2008, eerily similar to today, we had Iran threatening to destroy Israel. We had Iran refusing to not develop nuclear weapons. And we had Iran grabbing ships in the Strait of Hormuz. Back then, that was 06-07.
0: If you want to make the argument that it's not the right time to lower rates, that's fine. If you want to cite your work with Bernanke and Greenspan, I don't think you're going to get a bunch of people on your side there, Mr. Navarro. I don't think it's going to help. And I think that the difference maker that people would push back with would be the following. Were there tariffs? I don't think you want to be involved in that conversation, Mr. Navarro. You could argue it would have been better off if they had done nothing right now, because doing something can lead to other issues. You could make that argument and then describe what those other issues are, for sure. I don't think you're making a great argument by saying Bernanke and Greenspan and then not addressing a tariff issue. Then there's the story of California, which is a big hot mess that absolutely nobody wants to be a part of. I used to live there. It was glorious. I would not go back. I would not go back at all. California is losing Paramount. Now, remember, Paramount is part of this whole conversation about mergers. You have the California Attorney General, Rob Bonta, vehemently opposing this merger that Paramount is involved in. Right? The acquisition of Warner Brothers Discovery. The CEO of Paramount is David Ellison. You're talking about CBS, how angry people are with what CBS is doing. I don't know why. Well, that Barry Weiss, she doesn't know anything about news. She's doing fine. Barry Weiss is doing fine. She hasn't hired me yet, but Barry Weiss is doing just fine. Maybe I shouldn't be hired. Maybe I need to do the hiring. You know, maybe it's time to just start the dang platform already. Everybody else is doing a platform. Gosh, we'll just start a platform. We've got a platform now. And because of, well, never mind California's insanity, and because of this attack from the state of California, Paramount's like, you know what? We're done here. We're done. We'll take a lot elsewhere. This is days after American Idol. You know the show. You love the show. You are a Justin Guarini head. That's what you are. You claim to be all about the Daughtry, but we know better. We know better. They decided to move production to Georgia. Can't build anything in California. You can't have anything long-lasting in California. You can't have anything of value in California. They just destroy it. It'll get destroyed by the people, or it'll get destroyed by the government. That's just reality. Now, where is Paramount going to go? Very well, they could go to Georgia. I'm being asked in the chat room by Pete, isn't Fort Monmouth starting to do things? Fort Monmouth is in New Jersey. Used to drive by Fort Monmouth all the time, living in New Jersey. What I believe Fort Monmouth is becoming is a place, is going to be a Netflix studio. But I don't believe if I was Paramount, I would want to go to a tax state like New Jersey. You'd be looking at Texas, you'd be looking at Florida, you'd be looking at Tennessee. Of course, I want them to come Midwest and look at my beloved Indiana. I might be too late here on the tax credit side, but Georgia would seem to be the better, the safer bet for where they might go. Time will tell. Time will tell. But nobody would stay in a state where not only is business told, hey, we hate you, but they're actively attacking you as you're trying to grow and build. Eventually, California becomes the ending of Atlas Shrugged, and no one knows how to turn the lights back on. I mean, that's just it. The third thing, that's the secretary. He is going to speak in just a moment. Secretary Robert Kennedy, Health and Human Services. We'll play some of that for you. Keep it here. I'm Tony Katz, and this is Tony Katz today.
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14: 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Your show is great. Like, my wife, she'll sit there next to me, and she's like, I don't like him. And I'm like, I get him. You know what I mean? Like,
13: 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It's usually the other way around. The women are usually the ones that get me first. But something must be wrong with your wife. 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
14: She married me.
13: Yeah, so, that's what I was saying. 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

0: His name is Robert F. Kennedy Jr., and no, I would not have confirmed the man, but I think for the world of Maha, he has been very, very good. Yes, there's lots of disagreements about glyphosates. Learn how to say it, Tony. But overall, I think those people out there in the world of health should be happier that he is there. Well, he's changed the vaccine schedule. Maybe the vaccine schedule needed to be changed. Maybe the other people in that position weren't really qualified, like Javier Becerra. Maybe they just weren't good enough. And maybe for a guy who I never would have confirmed, because I don't want him that close to power in the line of succession, you know, of things going wrong with cabinet officials or the president or vice president. Better than we thought. That's my argument. Tony Katz today. Good to be with you. Here is the secretary speaking at the Children's Health Defense Conference.
1: Happy to be here with all of you. I think I know most of the people in this room, and I've worked beside many of you, and I've seen, I know the moms who gave so much, who were so concerned with their own children or vaccine injured or injured in one way or another, and who gave, who were completely occupied with taking care of those children and consumed with it, and whose lives were in disarray and mayhem, and who nevertheless gave so much of their lives to go to the state capitals to study the science, to become experts in what happened to their child, and not only care for their children, but also care for all of our children by doing what they could to make sure that those injuries could not happen to other kids. And many of them have been doing this for longer than I have, for 25 or 30 years. And they have not given up, and they have not relented. And it was because of their insistence that I got into this, into the public health sector. And particularly Lynn Redwood, who's here, who, because of her encyclopedic knowledge, her personal journey, her credentials as a public health official in Georgia, and then later on as an advisor.
0: I'm going to let him go about giving these platitudes right here. One of the things that I think he has done very well is recognize that there are indeed families out there, parents out there, who have realized there's something wrong with their kid and have gone down the road, the arduous road of figuring it out when everybody else said, we don't know. Right? I think the response back is, this is what moms do. Let me tell you how thankful I am that that is what moms do. That they, you know, will hear a something from a doctor, from a professional, and be like, no, I simply can't accept that. I need to find a better way. Or we'll hear the advice and we'll say, no. To it, a personal story, because I don't think we're going to be able to get all of the details of Secretary Kennedy's speech there. My youngest brother passed away in 2020. My youngest brother, for me, younger brother, the youngest of the three of us, autistic. At a time where no one really knew what autism was. And my parents noticed early when my brother was reading books and he was three. Right? And my mother will tell the story that when you realize that your kid is special, you also realize your kid has a problem, right? You're not supposed to read whole books at three. And my parents in New Jersey had him checked out, and they went to this one, they went to that one. You go to a psychologist, you go to a psychiatrist, to think of the time frame. This was, and one of their doctors said, this is what we think, this is what we know, and your best bet is to institutionalize him. And my parents tell the story that they looked at the doctor and told the doctor to go F himself right there in the room, got up and left. For the 9 million things I could say about my parents and how they did a whole bunch of things, and I would never argue that I grew up easy. I would say I grew up different than you. I would never say I grew up hard. I would say I grew up different than you. And I will guarantee you any amount of money that I grew up different than you. It was not an easy relationship with my father, for sure. But I can state that both my parents, on this one subject, handled that moment with perfection and aplomb and made themselves the captains of their own ship, and they were not about to listen to some expert tell them what to do with their boy. Could not be, for at least that, more proud of them than I am. For that, and for how he was raised, and pushing for schools, and getting his high school diploma, and it's sitting, you can't see it if you're watching the live stream, on my humidor, which is 6 feet tall, is the water bottle from his high school. It's the only thing I took from his room when he passed. Every day, I walk by that. The parents who take their kids and say, this belongs to me and it is my job to find the best way. And the experts say this, but they're wrong. And the scientist says that, and they're wrong. And the people in the know say the other, and they're wrong. There's a better way. You know, real respect for those people. Now, sometimes the doctors are right. You know that expression, mother knows best? I think that's more right. This is Tony Katz today.
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7: Ejected to safety. I'm Sue Guzman, Fox News. An F-16 fighter jet pilot is alive after he was ejected before his plane crashed in rural Michigan today and burst into flames. Spokesman with the 149th Fighter Wing says the pilot safely ejected from his Fighting Falcon and is currently being treated at a hospital. His identity and the extent of his injuries not released. Charges filed in Los Angeles for the driver who caused a bus crash, leaving several people dead.
8: L.A. County District Attorney Nathan Hochman says Bailey Lynn Rios faces second-degree murder, driving under the influence, and reckless driving charges.
9: She will be looking at a maximum sentence of life in prison.
8: The 36-year-old is accused of being impaired by drugs when she slammed her Ford Expedition into a Metro bus Tuesday.
9: Killing two individuals, Daniel Castillo and Gage Weida.
8: Hochman noting five others were injured, two seriously, but not revealing what drugs are allegedly involved.
9: Her bail has been set at $4.1 million, and to our knowledge, she has not made bail at this point.
8: Adding he believes Rios will be arraigned Friday. Kristen Goodwin, Fox News.
7: President Trump calling for Americans to be patient about high gas prices at the end of the Iran confrontation.
10: Officials here at the White House grappling with the political consequences of high inflation are now trying to convince voters the high prices are worth it because the Iran war is worth it. Last night, shortly after telling reporters that he wanted to save the Kennedy Center, but it would require a lot of federal subsidies, President Trump was spotted by a photographer with a long lens aboard Air Force One through the window, holding a piece of paper that said Kennedy Center demolished. And crossing the wires moments ago, a federal judge now says the Kennedy Center has to provide 30 days notice before making any big changes to the property, including tearing it down.
7: Fox's Peter Ducey. 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
6: The White House pushing back after the UN Human Rights Council says they found reasonable grounds to believe the United States may have committed war crimes in two strikes in Iran. More from Fox's Jonathan Savage.
7: They include a missile attack that hit a school in the southern city Minab. Iran's state media says 168 people were killed, most of them children. The UN fact finders say there's evidence of indiscriminate attacks resulting in civilian deaths. The Trump administration has yet to directly accept blame for the school bombing, nor has it released the findings of a Pentagon investigation. Jonathan Savage, Fox News.
6: White House spokeswoman Anna Kelly writing that the UN Human Rights Council has accomplished nothing for human rights while spouting unserious nonsense, as they put it, for decades. Senate says no to an AI kill switch, but the reasoning behind that decision could have other consequences. As we hear from Fox's Jessica Rosenthal, the simple solution to AI creating a monster may not be so simple after all.
8: Louisiana Senator John Kennedy attempted to get legislation through quickly that would require AI companies to build kill switches in their AI models, saying they need to address the real risk of one of these models becoming the Terminator. But Kentucky Senator Rand Paul blocked the effort, saying on the Senate floor, Congress risks killing innovation.
9: Think, for example, that your search engine that you already use today is AI. Are they going to have to redesign all the search engines immediately if this passes and put kill switches in your search engine?
8: He said he doesn't oppose the spirit of the bill, but that this issue needs to be studied and debated before issuing such a blanket and sweeping requirement. Jessica Rosenthal, Fox News.
6: A federal judge orders the Kennedy Center to provide 30 days notice before making any major physical changes to the building. That includes demolition. The center's executive director says he closed the center for renovation, citing safety risks. And the stock market rallied to its highest day in 6 weeks after oil prices fell and pressure from the bond market eased today. I'm Sue Guzman. This is Fox News.
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12: This is Lee Habib, and this is Our American Stories, the show where America is the star and the American people. 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Here to tell the story of this remarkable man and judge is James Rosen, author of Scalia, Rise to Greatness. And by the way, you can find our discussion of the earlier life of Justice Scalia at OurAmericanStories.com. Here to continue the story is James Rosen.
13: Scalia wound up attending Harvard Law School, and it was terribly grinding work. He said he would not look back on his years at Harvard Law School with misty-eyed, mellow reflection just because the sheer workload was so punishing. He wound up graduating in the top five of his class at Harvard Law School. But the best thing that happened to him while he was at Harvard Law was that young Antonin Scalia was set up on a blind date with a Radcliffe student, every inch his intellectual equal, named Maureen McCarthy. She had heard about him in advance, that he was some big deal on the campus of Harvard Law, but she thought, gosh, it sounds like he might be dull. And in fact, the date was that he brought Maureen to a Harvard Law Review dinner. This was his idea of a good time out on the town. So, knowing all this in advance, Maureen privately connived to have an out so that if she weren't enjoying the evening, she could make a phone call and say that she had a curfew. But she found young Nino Scalia so mesmerizing, so brilliant, so enchanting, so vivid and funny to be around, that she went and made the phone call at the appointed hour, but then connived another excuse and told him this so that she could stay out. And they stayed out till 1 a.m. together. And within a very short time of knowing each other, he proposed to her. The ring was from his mom, and thus was born one of the great love stories of our times. After touring Europe with Maureen for the better part of a year as newlyweds, Scalia came back to the United States and had a job that he had lined up for himself with Jones Day, the Cleveland-based powerhouse law firm. And then, 6 years of private practice under his belt, Scalia accepts a teaching position at the University of Virginia Law School. It was the late 60s. The campus unrest was spreading throughout the United States, and Charlottesville was by no means immune to it. And Scalia saw some extraordinary campus unrest, complete with the authorities called out, tear gas on the Charlottesville campus at that time. In late 1970, Scalia was recruited to serve as the general counsel to a new government agency. It was called the White House Office of Telecommunications Policy. It was created by the Nixon administration. The men around Nixon recognized that telecom was the future. They also recognized the need for the federal government's telecom policy, which at that time was spread across a riot of different interagency entities such as the FCC and the State Department, that telecom policy needed to be brought under the administrative control of the White House. This was the vision of a young man, younger than Scalia at the time, named Tom Whitehead, who held multiple advanced degrees from places like MIT, who had worked for the Rand Corporation, and who was an honest-to-God genius and visionary in his own right. And the first thing he did when he was now entrusted with running this new agency, the White House Office of Telecommunications Policy, was to hire a smart lawyer. And that was Antonin Scalia, just a couple years older than Tom Whitehead. Whitehead and Scalia were sort of like a Butch Cassidy and Sundance Kid for the dawn of the telecom era in the early 1970s. They worked to get implemented, against the resistance of the bureaucracy, something known as the Open Skies Policy. Until that time, in the central business of launching of domestic space satellites, only one entity, a quasi-public corporation known as ComSat, was allowed to launch a domestic space satellite. Whitehead and Scalia wanted to introduce free market principles into this extraordinary business. They wanted that any qualified firm that had the requisite technical prowess and capital reserves could launch a domestic space satellite into space. And Whitehead and Scalia succeeded in implementing this open skies policy that it opened up for free market competition the critical business of the launching of domestic space satellites. It turbocharged the telecom revolution. He and his colleagues were throwing around terms like shared computer networks and mobile communications that wouldn't escape the lips of ordinary Americans for another quarter century. And in his writings as early as 1971, we see Scalia writing about the computer society. And he says that in the future, he says this openly, he says in the future, remote users at computer terminals will not only be able to watch hundreds of different channels of television, they'll be able to do their banking from those terminals, and they'll be able to retrieve information from just about any library in the world. So not only did Scalia predict the internet, but he also predicted the privacy concerns that would be attendant with the rise of that technology. Scalia's next significant government job comes when he is appointed by Richard Nixon, shortly before President Nixon's resignation, to serve as Assistant Attorney General for the Office of Legal Counsel at the Department of Justice. It's an unwieldy title, Assistant Attorney General for the Office of Legal Counsel at the Department of Justice. But it's a very important position, and it's been summarized as the President's lawyer's lawyer. The Assistant Attorney General for the Office of Legal Counsel is responsible for providing legal opinions to anyone in the executive branch who asks for one, from the president on down, as to whether a given policy or initiative would be lawful or unlawful. And these opinions are binding. So the Assistant Attorney General for the Office of Legal Counsel holds great power and can scotch or scuttle a particular administration's initiative or policy by declaring that it's not legal. William Rehnquist had held that job when President Nixon appointed him to the Supreme Court in 1971. There came a point when every covert operation that the government wanted to conduct, they were running past the Assistant Attorney General for the Office of Legal Counsel for his legal review and his approval. And here was Nino Scalia, not yet 40, a kid from Queens, amazed to find himself standing astride the American intelligence apparatus.
12: And you've been listening to author James Rosen tell the story of Justice Antonin Scalia. 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
12: And we continue with Our American Stories and with author James Rosen. His book, Scalia, Rise to Greatness, is available on Amazon and all the usual suspects. Pick it up. You will not put it down. Let's pick up with the story. Here's James.
13: On the afternoon of April 30, 1975, Scalia got a call from the Ford White House saying, "We need your opinion within the next 3 hours as to whether it would be lawful under the War Powers Act for the U.S. military to land its helicopters on the roof of the U.S. Embassy in Saigon and evacuate our personnel from the embassy that way. And of course, we've all seen those famous photographs of helicopters evacuating personnel from the roof of the American Embassy on April 30, 1975, amid the catastrophic fall of Saigon. Scalia gave the opinion that, yes, it was lawful. But he said, and this is quoted in this book for the first time, "What if I hadn't given my approval? Would they have called off this evacuation operation on advice of counsel? What is the world coming to?" After his work in the Ford administration, Scalia accepted a scholar's role with the American Enterprise Institute, and he taught law at the University of Chicago Law School. This was 1977 to 1982. During that time, Scalia appeared on television a number of times in these debates that would be staged by AEI and on PBS and other programs. In one of these debates, which focused on the existence of an imperial judiciary, Scalia made his first public comments on abortion, essentially making the argument that this was something that should be returned to the states for a democratic vote and should not be legislated from the bench by nine people in robes. Another of these televised debates focused on the value of a constitutional convention. Scalia, at least in the late 1970s, favored the holding of a constitutional convention, simply because he thought it would return power to the people, away from the imperial judiciary, and away from a Congress that wasn't fully responsive to the people's desires. And he said, and this would be 1979, the heart of the Jimmy Carter era, the period of the so-called malaise speech. Scalia said at that time that there was a widespread deep feeling of powerlessness in the country. And he continued, "The people do not feel that their wishes are observed. They're heard, but they're not observed, particularly at the federal level. The basic problem is simply that the Congress has become professionalized. It has an interest much higher than ever existed before in remaining in office. It has a bureaucracy that is serving it. It is much more subject to the power of individualized pressure groups as opposed to the unorganized feelings of the majority of the citizens. All of these reasons have created this feeling, which is real and which I think has a proper basis, of powerlessness." And this would become the mission of Scalia's tenure, both on the appellate bench and on the Supreme Court, to rein in the power of the courts, to take a much more modest view of the role of judges and courts in our society, and to return the power usurped by those unelected judges and justices to the people. In 1982, President Reagan nominated Professor Scalia to serve on the Court of Appeals for the District of Columbia Circuit. It is the appellate court that is one rung below the Supreme Court, and which is often itself described as the second most powerful court in America. And at the time that Scalia served on that court as a judge, the years 1982 to 86, you are looking at an incredible murderer's row of judicial talent that was serving at that same time. You have Robert Bork, Ruth Bader Ginsburg, Antonin Scalia, Kenneth Starr, later Judge Larry Silberman, James Buckley. It's an extraordinary constellation of legal talent. We're all familiar with the famous celebrated friendship between Justice Scalia and Justice Ruth Bader Ginsburg. They were ideological and jurisprudential opposites on the two courts where they served together, but they were truly the best of friends. They rang in New Year's every year together with their spouses. Justice Scalia and Justice Ginsburg attended the opera together. They rode elephants in India together. And in today's social media era, which has outlasted them, the words Ginsburg-Scalia or Scalia-Ginsburg serve as a kind of meme balm, an all-purpose metaphor for the value of civility amongst ideological combatants. This friendship has been enshrined in stage plays and in operas, and I even recently saw a life coach out there urging us all to go out and find the Ginsburg for our inner Scalia. I am the first researcher to go through Ruth Bader Ginsburg's papers at the Library of Congress. There's some 220-plus boxes there. Her papers from the Supreme Court tenure are closed. Indeed, almost all of Justice Scalia's papers at the Harvard Law School Library are closed. But RBG's papers from the D.C. Circuit period are open. And the stream of handwritten notes, letters, memos, correspondence, draft opinions that flew back and forth between the chambers of Ruth Bader Ginsburg and Antonin Scalia when they were both judges together on that appellate court, I call these the RBG Nino papers. And there are hundreds of examples of these documents flying back and forth between them where they're scribbling on each other's drafts and they're kidding each other. You see not only two legal geniuses squaring off over the fine points of the First Amendment and the other issues that arose before their court, but you see their sparkling wits. You see their affection for each other. And really, you see the birth and the blossoming playing out in real time, in their own words, of this celebrated friendship. Scalia devoted his life to the law, and he had a vision of what it is that lawyers do. As he put it, the main business of the lawyer is to take the imagination, the mystery, the romance, the ambiguity out of everything that he touches. It is not for nothing, Justice Scalia once said, that the expression is sober as a judge rather than exciting as a judge or inspiring as a judge. Now, the irony there, of course, is that Scalia himself was a very humorous fellow and was exciting and inspiring to legions of people, and not just lawyers. What he meant in saying that the lawyer's job is to take the ambiguity, the romance, the mystery out of things, is that lawyers, especially when they're crafting contracts, are always planning for worst-case scenarios. And if there's any ambiguity in that contract, then neither party to it is going to be very well served. Everything has to be explicitly laid out in the very fine print down to the last detail so that there is nothing mysterious or ambiguous about it. But he had a view, too, of what happens when a lawyer becomes a judge and the kinds of things that they're presented with. He viewed the legal profession and the judging business as a kind of crosswalks for all human society. And he said, by and large, human fault and human perfidy are what the cases are about. We've seen the careless, the avaricious, the criminal, the profligate, the foolhardy parade across the pages of the case reports. We have seen evil punished and virtue rewarded, but we have also seen prudent evil flourish and foolish virtue fail. We have seen partners become antagonists, brothers and sisters become contesting claimants, lovers become enemies. Expect to find here no more a dreamer than a poet. One of the revelations of Scalia's rise to greatness is a conversation between Antonin Scalia and William Rehnquist that has never been reported before. And I got this from two sources who were privy to Justice Scalia relating this story after William Rehnquist had died. But the way the story went is that when Scalia was a judge on the Court of Appeals here in Washington, he was already a member of a long-running poker game that brought together Supreme Court justices, cabinet secretaries, professors, and one of his poker buddies in this long-running game was Justice William Rehnquist of the Supreme Court. And while Scalia was still a judge on the Court of Appeals, Justice Rehnquist said to him, "You know, Nino, you focus too much on the reasoning. Just get to the right result." It was a critique of Scalia's opinions. And as much affection as Scalia held for Bill Rehnquist, and he really did adore him, that was not the kind of justice that Antonin Scalia intended to be.
12: And you're listening to author James Rosen tell the story of Supreme Court Justice Antonin Scalia, who died in 2016, but whose work has left an enduring legacy. His work particularly around originalism and the original meaning of the Constitution. And we've been tracking the development of this philosophy, which we captured in an earlier story, to the story you're hearing today. You're learning who this man was and what he thought, and particularly that part about the people not feeling like they're not in control of their own government. When we come back, more of this remarkable story, the story of the rise of Justice Antonin Scalia to the Supreme Court, here on Our American Stories. 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
25: Hi, I'm Elizabeth Dutton.
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26: 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Go ahead.
25: We're the hosts of Ridiculous Crime. People love true crime, right? The mystery, the intrigue, the human frailty.
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3: News. I'm Ted Lindner. Prosecutors charging a driver involved in Tuesday's deadly Los Angeles bus crash with the murder of two people.
4: LA County District Attorney Nathan Hochman says Bailey Lynn Rios faces second-degree murder, driving under the influence, and reckless driving charges.
5: She will be looking at a maximum sentence of life in prison.
4: The 36-year-old is accused of being impaired by drugs when she slammed her Ford Expedition into a Metro bus Tuesday.
3: Fox's Kristen Goodwin. A news helicopter covering the incident also crashed, killing both people on board and one person on the ground. President Trump signs executive orders to expand hunting and fishing to federal lands.
6: We're opening up millions of acres of federal land for our hunters and fishers. And Doug and his group really worked hard on it. This builds on our actions in August that opened up another 92 million acres of federal land across 32 states.
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11: And we continue with our American stories and James Rosen, author of Scalia, The Rise to Greatness. The book is available on Amazon and all the usual suspects. Let's pick up where we last left off. Here's James.
12: For Scalia, the outcome, the result, was almost superfluous. What mattered most was doing it by some neutral principles so that the process is the same every time out. And Scalia had his own process for doing that, which he called originalism and textualism. But Scalia many times came down with judicial rulings and decisions that he personally didn't favor as a conservative. One of them, for example, was to find that people who burned the American flag had a constitutionally protected First Amendment right to do so. As Scalia would say many times, I personally, as a law and order type and as a conservative, do not approve of what he called bearded, sandal-wearing weirdos running around burning the American flag. But he applied the law neutrally, and sometimes he came up with decisions he himself approved of, and sometimes he didn't. And that, to him, was the mark of an honest judge, if you were applying a neutral process to each case. As a high school student, Scalia was a very active actor in drama and theatrics. He played in Macbeth, and he was very proud of that. Once saying it's probably the most significant thing he had ever done. Do you know how many lines there are in Macbeth? So he had a great theatricality about him. And his students, both at the University of Virginia Law School, later at the University of Chicago Law School, Stanford, where he spent a year teaching, they all remembered him bringing to bear on the teaching of contracts and administrative law and constitutional law this extraordinary sense of theatricality. In his contracts class, Scalia was given to running from one side of the stage to the other side of the stage to act out the parts of two parties who were disputing over a contract. And he was an empathetic teacher. Previous biographers really didn't interview that many of his students. I went back and I found his students going all the way back into the late 60s, and they told me to a person, best teacher I ever had, most challenging teacher I ever had, demanding, expected the best out of us, but gave us the best as well. One student recalled the occasion on June 6, 1968, the morning after the assassination of Robert F. Kennedy, when Scalia was supposed to administer a test to his students. And despite the trauma and grief and shock that the entire nation was feeling at that moment, Scalia told the students, "I know how difficult it must be for you to try and focus and concentrate right now, but you have to do so because we're going forward with the test." As a teacher, Scalia was very influenced by one of his Harvard Law professors named Clark Bice, who specialized in the Socratic method, the answering of a question with a question. And Scalia really loved also to what he called teach against the class. He loved to take a contrarian position, even if he personally didn't believe it, just to evoke some reaction from the students, to help them clarify their own thinking, and to get them to sharpen their own arguments in coming back at him. He always said, "It's neither any fun nor any use in preaching to the choir." And he said, "This endearing quality of saying the right thing at the wrong time is the secret of my popularity." On June 17, 1986, reporters were summoned to a White House press briefing room event with very little notice and with no idea what President Reagan was about to announce. And at the appointed hour, into the press briefing room strolled President Reagan, followed by Chief Justice Warren Burger, Associate Justice William Rehnquist, and this short, stocky, dark-haired fellow that nobody knew, who was Antonin Scalia. And if you look back at the videos and the audio recordings of that event, the first thing to come out of President Reagan's mouth is a triumphant little heh, because he was so pleased at the gasp that the reporters let out when they saw Burger and Rehnquist. They understood immediately what this meant, that there was going to be a tectonic shift in the personnel of the Supreme Court. And that day, June 17, 1986, what I call Announcement Day, marked the great dividing line in Antonin Scalia's life, the moment he became a national figure. His rise to greatness now beamed coast to coast, an instant celebrity, a symbol of the American dream, and a myth unto himself. People had been saying about this man that he was destined to go to the Supreme Court from the early 1970s. Brian Lamb of C-SPAN fame, who worked with Antonin Scalia at his first government job in the White House Office of Telecommunications Policy in the early 1970s, told me, "We knew in 1971 this man was going to the Supreme Court. There was not a doubt in our mind." Another lawyer who worked with Scalia at that time told me, "When Scalia would leave the room, we would joke behind his back, 'And Nino's off to the Supreme Court now.'" Okay, this was almost 15 years before he was nominated to the Supreme Court. Lawrence Silberman, later himself a judge, often described as the most important judge who never made it to the Supreme Court, also told me that when he hired Antonin Scalia in 1974, he said to himself upon first meeting Scalia, "This man is destined for the Supreme Court." Scalia, as he rose through the executive and judicial branches, was subjected to four FBI background checks within 14 years. These files were not declassified until after his death, and this biography is the first to make use of them. They run hundreds of pages, and as he is vetted by the FBI on these four separate occasions between 1972 and 1986, and page after page, hundreds of pages, the FBI agents who were fanned out across the country, the vast machinery of the nation's preeminent law enforcement organization cranked up in an effort to find any kind of derogatory information about Antonin Scalia that might exist anywhere in the world, turned up empty, for the simple reason that there existed no derogatory information about the man. He lived an exemplary life, as the agents heard, page after page. "This is the most honest man I've ever met. This is the smartest man I've ever met. This is not a qualified man to become the federal judge. This is the most qualified person you could find to become a federal judge." And so, yes, there was a kind of air of destiny about Antonin Scalia's rise to the Supreme Court. In a previously unreported conversation, detailed here for the first time, one of his dearest friends in his life, someone who graduated from high school with him and but for an interregnum maintained a close friendship with him for the rest of Scalia's life, Father Bob Connor, still active, still preaching, an Opus Dei priest, told me that Scalia confided to him in 1959, "I'm going to the Supreme Court. I will be sent to Washington and I will rise." And as Father Connor described this to me, it was almost like a shared epiphany, a transcendence, a convergence, as he put it, of two transcendent moments. And so, yes, there was an air of predestination about Scalia's rise to greatness. His most ardent defenders, his family members, his clerks, others, have always been leery of attributing this ambition to him too early in his life, because they are leery of contributing to what they regard, and what I regard, as a false narrative promulgated in the earlier biographies of Justice Scalia, which was that his rise to greatness and to the Supreme Court was not the product of his Catholic faith, his extraordinary industry, his genius, his affability, the contributions of Maureen Scalia, but was rather the product of careerist cunning, of tailoring his opinions so that he would please people who were in a position to advance his career. Nothing could be further from the truth. But the fact is, there are people in life who just know early on what they want to do and where they belong. Charles Schulz, the creator of Peanuts, Charlie Brown and Snoopy, later said he knew he wanted to be a cartoonist at the age of 5. Antonin Scalia understood very early on, at least by the age of 22, that he knew what the Supreme Court was and why he belonged there. And he pursued this avidly and, of course, within the bounds of propriety. And everyone, including his most ardent defenders, are all better off that he did.
11: And a terrific job on the editing, production, and storytelling by our own Greg Hengler. And a special thanks to author James Rosen. His book, Scalia: Rise to Greatness, is available at Amazon and all the usual suspects. Pick up the book. Again, you will not put it down. And what a life well lived. And we covered the earlier life of Scalia in an earlier story. Go to OurAmericanStories.com. Type the word Scalia in the search bar and take a listen. Justice Scalia's life is the epitome of the American dream. Some pursue wealth, others meaning and consequence. The story of Justice Antonin Scalia here on Our American Stories. 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
11: And we continue with Our American Stories. Our next story is about a founding father who wrote the most famous seven words in American history: "We the people of the United States." Those words, of course, appearing in the preamble of the U.S. Constitution. Dennis C. Rasmussen is a professor of political science at Syracuse University. He's also a Jack Miller Center Fellow. Dennis is also the author of The Constitution's Penman, Governor Morris, and the Creation of America's Basic Charter. Let's take a listen to the story.
21: Governor Morris is relatively little known today, but he was one of the most important and fascinating figures of the American founding era. One scholar declared recently that Morris may have been the most colorful individual in all of North America at the time of the founding. And frankly, that sounds about right. Morris was a peg-legged ladies' man with a really wicked, sardonic sense of humor. He was without question one of the funniest of the founders, although granted, that's perhaps not a super high bar. Morris also led an immensely full life. He was originally from New York. He came from a wealthy family that owned most of the southwest part of what's now the Bronx. As a young man, he helped to push New York to belatedly join the independence movement, and he's one of the principal architects of the first New York State Constitution. I mentioned that Morris had a wooden leg. He had his leg amputated when he was 28 years old as a result of a bad carriage accident, although there were always rumors throughout his life that he'd in fact shattered the leg jumping out a bedroom window in order to escape the wrath of an ill-timed husband. In 1778, Morris became a delegate to the Continental Congress and spent that terrible winter at Valley Forge with George Washington and his troops, where he was sent to oversee the army's needs. He was also a signer of the Articles of Confederation, the nation's first stab at a national constitution, although he deemed the Confederation government to be woefully inadequate from the get-go. Morris served as the Confederation's deputy superintendent of finance for several years, and in that role, he drew up a plan for a new national currency in which he proposed to use the word dollar after the widely used Spanish dollar, and he invented the word cent to denote one of the smaller coins. So Americans use words chosen by Morris pretty much every day. It's thanks to him that we have dollars and cents for our currency. Morris was destined to be an important player in not just one, but two of the great revolutions of the modern age. Because in 1789, he went to Paris and eventually followed in the footsteps of Benjamin Franklin and Thomas Jefferson by becoming the American minister to France. He was there at the convening of the Estates General, and he was the only foreign diplomat from any nation to remain in country all the way through the Bloody Terror. After Morris's ministry ended, he traveled around Europe for a few more years, and then came back to the U.S. and served the second half of his senatorial term during a critical period when Jefferson and the Republicans came into power and the capital moved to Washington, D.C. This was from 1800 to 1803. In 1804, after the famous duel between Alexander Hamilton and Aaron Burr, Morris was the one who sat by Hamilton's side at his deathbed and then gave his official eulogy at the request of Hamilton's widow, Eliza, who told Morris that he was the best friend that Hamilton had in the world. Not that that would be enough to earn Morris even a bit role in the musical, which is a real shame and a real missed opportunity, if you ask me. In any case, late in life, Morris undertook two more great projects, one helping to lead a commission that planned the grid layout for the streets of Manhattan, and another that planned the Erie Canal. On the more personal side of things, at age 57, Morris finally became the last of the founders to marry. He married a woman named Nancy Randolph, who was a sort of fallen aristocrat who was then serving as his housekeeper, and who had earlier been accused of conspiring to murder her own newborn baby, fathered by her brother-in-law. That's a long story in itself, as you may imagine. They had a son together, although Morris died before he even turned four. Even Morris's death was colorful, if rather grisly. He seems to have frequently suffered from painful blockages in his urinary tract, perhaps the result of venereal disease. And when he was 64, he tried using a whalebone to remove the blockage, and he died from the resulting lacerations. My sincere apologies for getting that image stuck in your mind. In the summer of 1787, Morris played an absolutely pivotal role at the Philadelphia Convention that formulated the U.S. Constitution. Morris spoke more often at the convention than any other delegate. He proposed more motions than any other delegate. And he had more of his motions accepted than any other delegate. His interventions were often extremely blunt and provocative, so they all but jump off the page at you when you read through James Madison's notes of the debates. He also served on a number of the committees that did so much of the hard work in actually crafting the Constitution that summer. And most importantly of all, Morris was the one who wrote the Constitution itself. At the end of the summer, the delegates formed what was called a Committee of Style to compose the final draft of the Constitution, and the committee in turn simply handed the task to Morris. It is absolutely remarkable that so few people know this. Everyone knows, most American school children can tell you, that Thomas Jefferson wrote the Declaration of Independence. And yet very few people know that Morris wrote the Constitution. Even among folks with PhDs in political science, it's probably a pretty small fraction who could tell you that. I haven't done any kind of formal poll, but I've asked many, many people this question over the past couple years. And most assume that it must have been James Madison, the so-called father of the Constitution, who wrote it, or that it was just a collective effort. Now, in some senses, of course, the Constitution was a collective effort. Its provisions had been laboriously debated and voted on over the course of the summer before Morris took up his pen, and so his leeway in choosing the structure and powers of the proposed government was minimal. But Morris single-handedly and rather radically reorganized the draft constitution that had been produced by the Committee of Detail midway through the summer. He consolidated 23 sprawling articles down to a neat 7, and he changed or chose a great deal of the wording on his own initiative, oftentimes in consequential ways. So when constitutional lawyers and scholars pore over the fine details of the Constitution, looking for clues regarding its meaning, they have Morris to thank or to blame for many of those details. And Morris wrote the famous preamble, the Constitution's ringing statement of purpose, basically from scratch. All the stuff about forming a more perfect union, establishing justice, ensuring domestic tranquility, and the like. That was all Morris. The preamble has become one of the most celebrated sentences in the annals of democracy, so it's something of an irony that it was written by a man of somewhat elitist inclinations who's all but forgotten today. But perhaps Morris's finest hour at the convention, from today's perspective, came in the debates over slavery. No one spoke more passionately or eloquently or at greater length about the evils of slavery than Morris did. He described it as a nefarious institution and the curse of heaven on the states where it prevailed. A long speech that Morris delivered on August 8th has been called the first abolitionist speech in American public life, which may be a bit of an exaggeration, but does have at least a grain of truth to it. And it's all the more remarkable when you remember the audience, that probably a couple dozen people sitting there in the room listening to him were themselves slaveholders. So, Morris gave this speech in opposition to the notorious three-fifths clause, that is to counting three-fifths of the enslaved population toward representation in the House of Representatives, and hence also, at least eventually, the Electoral College that would choose the president. And his basic point was that there was no good reason why enslaved people should count at all according to any ratio. After all, he suggested, if enslaved people were human beings, then they should be made citizens and allowed to vote. But if they were mere property, as some of the Southern delegates contended, then they shouldn't have been included in the population counts at all, given that no other property was included. The three-fifths clause was just a way of augmenting the political power of the slaveholding South, and moreover one that would encourage them to import still more enslaved people so that their political clout would be still further increased. Let me read the climax of Morris's speech in opposition to this clause. The admission of slaves into the representation, when fairly explained, comes to this, that the inhabitant of Georgia or South Carolina, who goes to the coast of Africa, and in defiance of the most sacred laws of humanity, tears away his fellow creatures from their dearest connections and damns them to the most cruel bondage, shall have more votes in a government instituted for the protection of the rights of mankind than the citizen of Pennsylvania or New Jersey views with laudable horror so nefarious a practice. Morris goes on to say that giving the South extra representation on behalf of the people whom they'd enslaved would require a sacrifice of every principle of right, of every impulse of humanity. This was as courageous and far-sighted as any speech that was delivered that summer. Of course, for all of his moral clarity and passion and eloquence, Morris failed to make much headway against slavery. The Three-Fifths Clause, as well as the clause protecting the overseas slave trade until 1808, and the Fugitive Slave Clause, were all included in the Constitution over his fierce objections. On that note, there's a sense in which Morris's speech against slavery not only makes him look pretty good, but also makes many of the other founders look worse by comparison. After all, Morris was one of them, and he knew better, and he told them so.
11: And a terrific job on the production, editing, and storytelling by our own Greg Hengler. And a special thanks to Dennis C. Rasmussen, who's a professor of political science at Syracuse University and the author of The Constitution's Penman, Governor Morris and the Creation of America's Basic Charter. Dennis is also a Jack Miller Center Fellow, and the Jack Miller Center is a nationwide network of scholars and teachers dedicated to educating the next generation about America's founding principles and history. To learn more, visit jackmillercenter.org. It's a terrific organization worthy of your support. And my goodness, what a story he told here. We all know that Thomas Jefferson was given the assignment of writing the Declaration of Independence. But I didn't know until recently, most people don't know who Governor Morris is, the role he played in the framing and formation of the Constitution, and the fact that he and he alone wrote the document, the preamble, and indeed all of it, and his arguments against slavery, a man ahead of his time. The story of Governor Morris, one of the most important founding fathers and one of the least well-known here on Our American Stories.
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4: To the midterms. I'm Ted Lindner, Fox News. Republicans pointing to strong job numbers and job creation and a strengthening economy as part of a pitch to voters, hoping to hold on to majorities in the House and Senate in the midterm elections, now less than 2 months away. Fox's Peter Ducey at the White House with more.
5: Sometimes when something is a political problem, the people in power ignore it. Here, officials are not ignoring the political problems caused by high prices. They are asking voters, though, to have some patience. According to Axios, next week when he's in New York for the UN General Assembly, President Trump plans to meet with leaders of Gulf countries who have all been impacted by the Iran war. Apparently, they're going to talk about a plan to end the Iran war. So if the Iran war has become a political liability for the president, maybe before the midterms, it would help if they can at least outline a plan to end it.
4: No changes can be made to Washington's Kennedy Center without a 30-day notice. An Obama-appointed federal judge made that ruling Thursday.
6: U.S. District Judge Christopher Cooper, in his ruling, said more than 30 days' notice must be given before any changes, including demolition, can be done to the performing arts venue. The building does remain closed to assess what the center's COO, Matt Flocka, called existing safety risks. President Trump has labeled Judge Cooper, who was appointed by former President Obama, hostile and conflicted after prior rulings that will not allow the president to add his name to the center's facade. Congress has earmarked $257 million for renovations. The president has threatened to hold that money if his name isn't added. Gernal Scott, Fox News.
4: And the Trump administration has approved visas for top Iranian officials, including the president and foreign minister, to attend next week's UN General Assembly, the high-level meeting in New York, even as the U.S.-Iran military conflict continues. America's listening to Fox News.
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2: Senate candidate Abdul El-Sayed meeting with Senate Democrats. Fox's Bill Malusian with more.
3: Senate Democrats emerged from this meeting with Abdul El-Sayed sounding very, very confident. They say they feel unified right now, and they got some wind in their sails about potentially winning this race in Michigan. Now, also in that meeting was Senate Minority Leader Chuck Schumer. He was face-to-face with Abdul El-Sayed, which may have gotten a little bit awkward at some points, because keep in mind, El-Sayed has said repeatedly that he believes Chuck Schumer shouldn't be the Democrats' leader in the Senate, and that Schumer should find him, quote, dangerous. But Schumer came out sounding fairly positive.
4: We had a very good meeting. We talked all about how we're going to win in Michigan.
3: Other Senate Democrats came out of that meeting with El-Sayed saying they are fully behind him and they are going to do whatever it takes to help him win.
2: El-Sayed facing Republican Congressman Mike Rogers for the open Michigan Senate seat in November. Sentencing for a man in Minneapolis who sprayed vinegar water on far-left Congresswoman Ilhan Omar.
5: Anthony Kazmierczak sentenced to 14 months in federal prison after pleading guilty to assaulting a U.S. officer when he approached Rep. Ilhan Omar during a speaking event in January and sprayed her with vinegar water. As he said that Omar was splitting Minnesota apart.
6: I don't know.
5: Omar was not injured and continued the town hall after security officers tackled Kazmierczak. He told the court that he was fuzzy about why he did it. Records show he has a history of mental illness. He later wrote the Congresswoman a letter of apology. Jeff Manasso, Fox News.
2: And Alabama has executed a death row inmate by lethal injection. Jeffrey Lee pronounced dead Thursday night. The 49-year-old convicted in the 1998 murder of two people in a pawn shop in Orrville, Alabama. A third worker in the shop was injured in that attack as well. I'm Ted Lindner. This is Fox News.
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0: From the heartland of America and the gateway to the West, good morning, good evening, wherever you may be, across the nation, around the world. I'm George Norrie, and this is Coast to Coast AM. Later tonight, The Conjuring. Here's what's happening. Nearly 7 months into the war with Iran, a new national survey finds viewers souring as voters feel the Trump administration lacks a clear strategy for ending the war. A growing number think the conflict will make the U.S. less safe, and a majority believes the decision to take military action was wrong. 7 in 10 voters think the Trump administration lacks a clear strategy for ending the conflict, including 95% of the Democrats, 83% of independents, and 43% of Republicans. Americans may not feel in their wallets, but two major measures of economic well-being improved in 2025 as the nation's poverty rate fell to a historic low and inflation-adjusted median household income reached a record high. In 2025, the poverty rate in the United States dropped to an all-time low of 10.2%, down roughly half a point from 2024, according to the Census Bureau. It's good news. According to a September 15th press release, Danone USA issued a voluntary recall of its So Delicious dairy-free salted caramel cluster non-dairy frozen dessert, that's a mouthful, because they might contain foreign materials, specifically small stones and other hard objects within the cashew inclusions. According to the packaging, the frozen dessert includes cashew pieces in addition to chocolatey flakes and a salted caramel swirl. Let's check in with food safety coach Jeff Nelken. Jeff, how do little tiny stones get into food, for crying out loud?
1: It could be anything. It could be anything from contaminated product to mistakes being made in the food processing.
0: Who's accountable for stuff like this, though, Jeffrey? How do they find this out? Does somebody get sick, or what happens?
1: That's part of it. And also, we get feedback from the public as to identification of problems. For those people that may think they have product, they can reach a consumer care line, 833-367-8925. Okay, for that type of information.
0: Great. Thank you, Jeff. About 1 in 4 single adults say they would turn down the perfect match if that person showed up tomorrow. According to a new nationwide survey of nearly 5,000 single people, instead of jumping into a relationship, they say they'd rather stay unattached. Retired Lieutenant Colonel Kevin Randall is with us with his weekly report on UFOs, and Kevin's latest book, UFO Sightings and Alien Visitations, is doing quite well. Hello, Kevin.
2: Hi, George. How you doing?
0: Okay, my friend.
2: You know, Archon 49, which is a science fiction convention hosted by fans in the St. Louis, is going to be held on October 2nd through the 4th. I mention this because someone asked me why science fiction fans reject the idea of alien visitation. There are panels scheduled about disclosure and an in-depth review of the Roswell crash case. My experience at science fiction conventions is a massive interest in UFOs from the fans, and the venue is normally crowded to overflowing. And while there seems to be little of interest coming from the government on other issues that push UFO investigations to the back burner, there's some interesting sightings, such as a case from Republic, Ohio on August 16th of this year. Two pilots at flight level 410, meaning they're 41,000 feet, sighted what they described as a cigar-shaped object that passed them on the left. The pilot estimated that he first saw the UFO about 2 to 3 miles distant as it emerged from storm clouds. He said it was a solid and was standing on its end. There were no visible lights on it. He thought the object was 10 to 20 feet long and flying at about 2,000 feet above them. The surface was silver and highly reflective, like pure polished metal. Because they hadn't entered the clouds yet, the sun was bright, and he concluded the object's intensity was from the sun's reflection and probably wasn't self-illuminated. Based on experience of seeing so many aircraft passed off his wing, the pilot felt the UFO was propelled. It was in sight for 2 minutes and disappeared behind their aircraft. Ben Hansen conducted the investigation for the National UFO Reporting Center. He wrote that the pilot told him, and I quote, "The UAP was uniform, pill-shaped. There were no warps or creases on the surface, nor was it tapered at the bottom. This caused his attention, caught his attention because he at first thought it could have been a weather balloon. As they got closer, he observed that it was the same size at the top and bottom, unlike what you would expect for an inflated balloon," end quote. The pilot did call the air traffic control center, but there were no aircraft or balloons near them. Hansen said that he would file an FAA FOIA request to try to obtain the radar data and the radio call made by the pilot. Jim Clarkson, investigating for the National UFO Reporting Center, reported on a sighting made on May 9th of this year from Zanesville, Ohio. The two witnesses said the UFO was visible for 5 to 8 minutes. The man and his wife were watching the stars at about 10 in the evening when, according to him, and I quote, "out of nowhere, this thing came from behind us. We didn't hear it coming at all, zero sound the whole time. It entered my field of view and I immediately knew it wasn't normal. Hard edge, very obvious silhouette against the sky. We could clearly make out the shape in the moonlight. It was house-sized, bell-shaped, flat on the bottom, domed on the top with a small square cap at the very top that had one single light on it. 8 lights on the craft were flashing in a triangular pattern as it slowly rotated, and I could make out what looked like windows. It was roughly 500 yards out, not directly overhead. It drifted slow and steady to the northwest in the direction of U.S. Route 40. It covered my 4-acre field in about 3 to 4 minutes. We calculated that puts it roughly at 1.5 to 2 miles an hour. It never changed speed, never changed altitude, just floated through there and kept going until it was out of sight," end quote. Clarkson said of his investigation, quote, "at this time, there is no alternative man-made or natural explanations for what has been reported. This report is closed on the basis that the object observed was real, of unknown manufacture, and controlled by unknown intelligence." Is that what we have for tonight, George?
0: Kevin, let me ask you this. Yesterday, I had the guest David Rudiak on talking about Roswell. And one of our callers called and said her family still lives there. And her father, back in 47, had just gotten out of the military. And while they were home, military people came to their house and the neighborhood, telling them to lock the doors, blacken the windows, and do not leave. Had you heard anything about that before?
2: There have been rumors of that sort of thing as they were trying to move the object from the impact site through Roswell to the base. But nothing that is... it's all sort of secondhand information. It's not the people who participated in it. David's a very good researcher and very careful in what he says and does. So I would think that he's got the best of information there. I'll get a hold of David and look into it.
0: Okay, great, because he's very complimentary of you, too. Thank you, Kevin Randall. How old is artificial intelligence? Could it be thousands of years old? In a moment, Heather Lynn joins us as we talk about AI with her latest work, Codex Machina, how AI is decoding ancient civilizations, technologies, and lost languages in our search for meaning. She's next on Coast to Coast AM. 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

0: And welcome back to Coast. George Norrie with you. We've got a great program for you tonight. Dr. Heather Lynn with us, historian, cognitive archaeologist, speaker, noted author who holds a doctorate from the University of New England and worked as a professor and museum director. She writes The H-Files, where her work traces the occult architecture beneath modern power as well. And her latest book is called Codex Machina, How AI is Decoding Ancient Civilizations, Technologies, and Lost Languages in Our Search for Meaning. What a great story. Hi, Heather. How are you?
1: I'm well. How are you this evening, George?
0: Good. I'm looking forward to this. How did you get so interested in AI?
1: Well, as a historian, I'm usually digging around with old things and, you know, archaeology, of course, but I also think about the future, you know, because history doesn't repeat itself, but it rhymes, as they say. And there's a lot of things we can learn from the past. Sometimes the things that are going on now and even future forward are just sort of things that rhymed from the past. So I'm interested in comparing how the things that we think are brand new are actually rooted in much older concepts.
0: A lot of AI executives seem to be concerned, or at least they're warning us to be careful about AI, that it could kill us all. Is that just hype, or what is that?
1: I think that a lot of it is hype, but I think there's definitely truth to it. It's like it's a weapon in a lot of ways. It's a tool. It's something that is quite literally a double-edged sword. So it's going to depend on who has it and how they deploy it. So it is a very dangerous technology, but like any technology, I think it can be used for good as well.
0: And when we think of AI, Heather, we think of, you know, brand new technology that's emerging all the time. You say AI could be much older, like 30,000 years old. Tell us about that.
1: Yeah, I mean, maybe not in so far as there were computers and that sort of thing, although you never know, right?
0: With Atlantis, you never know.
1: You just never know. But the idea of technology as such being so much older, and again, sort of the axiomatic truth of it. So I'm using AI here in an expanded historical and philosophical sense. A cave painting, while it's not a neural network, it establishes an older principle, something that existed in a person's mind that can be given a durable form outside of that person. So someone else can encounter that mark or that symbol, they can recognize it and enter into a relationship with the mind that created it. It was long gone, long time ago, 30,000 years and such. So it's what I call the externalization of mind. Writing develops it much further, of course, because we can preserve instructions, accounts, and arguments and stories. And then eventually computers allow the instructions to be executed automatically. And then, of course, contemporary AI learns these complex patterns from those records. And so it's more so just an iteration. You can imagine encountering a handprint on a cave wall, and you don't know the person's name or if they even had a name. You can't hear their language, but you can recognize the action because you've had a hand yourself, presumably, a body, and the capacity to leave a mark there. And so there's a connection across an enormous interval of time, even though the original intention remains uncertain. I mean, it's many times as an archaeologist you find things and we really just don't know. As much as people want to say, no, we know, we always don't have an answer. And so there's a lot of uncertainty in it. And with that, though, we do know that the mark preserves something that at least another human mind can engage with. And so just imagine the difference between remembering an agreement and recording it. Once the record itself exists, whether on paper or otherwise, people can return to it, then they can compare their memories with it, and they can organize actions after the original conversation ended. So it's about externalized memory, and it changes what groups of people can coordinate and what they can do. And this is why I connect the history of symbols with the history of civilization itself. And so the development towards something like computing kind of just introduces further capacities, especially with the execution of instructions and the transformation of that stored information. But at its heart, the philosophical continuity is the effort to extend what we have in our minds trapped, and then we can put that through a material structure. And it helps us ask, you know, how each new structure changes the people who depend on it. So it's basically looking at the philosophical axiom of that. And you can look at examples of that through history too. Something as simple as, well, maybe not so simple in a lot of ways. It is an advancement in technology, but something that could be as simple as a cylinder seal. And so if you see a Sumerian cylinder seal, that can be seen in a lot of ways as a predecessor to a flash drive. I used to bring one to one of my courses and tell the kids that, you know, this is like an ancient flash drive because it is a small cylinder, and it usually has a hole bored in it that would be used to string, and you could wear it and travel with it. And, you know, being that this is about 4,000 plus years old, I mean, it's pretty impressive that it lasts so long, but it would have a seam carved into the surface, and then you roll a cylinder seal across soft clay, and that design appears as one continuous impression, sort of like a print. And so the seals can identify an owner, they can authenticate a document, or just simply mark some sort of good. But the information itself was portable, and the same design could then be reproduced over and over again. So in a lot of ways, in theory and in practice, it worked like a flash drive, where you have information on something you could carry with you and then share with others and repeat it over and over again. So it maybe isn't literally a flash drive, but in theory, it starts with those sort of initial ideas as such.
0: You mentioned this 30,000-year-old cave painting. Was there anything specific about that painting that led you to believe that something else was going on here?
1: Just the very human nature of it, actually, which, you know, seems counterintuitive to the the AI narrative, so to speak. But the idea that somebody decides that we have to put our hand here, make a print, we have to put this outside of ourselves, whatever the symbol may be. That's huge. That's communication. That's symbolic. And the intention with that, although we don't know the full intention, we can surmise that an intention was to externalize it. So to take whatever the meaning was out of the person's mind and place it on that cave wall, whether as a reminder to themselves or others, or a way to communicate. But in that moment, it's quite a striking thing to say, I'm going to actually make something. I'm going to materialize an idea that I have in my mind. And that materialization lasts tens of thousands of years until now we look at it and wonder, why did they do that?
0: Now, there wasn't a picture on a cave, though, of some guy sitting in front of his computer or anything like that, was there?
1: Not in particular, but I'm sure if you Google hard enough, you may find something like that.
0: Well, there was an old picture we had on the coasttocoastam.com website last week of a group of people from, must have been the 1200 BC AD era. And one guy looked like he was holding up a cell phone. I mean, it was incredible.
1: It is. You see those, sort of hieroglyphs and things that show the helicopters and all sorts of things that people guess might be something more high tech. So I guess you never know.
0: Did you know the name Zechariah Sitchin? He's not with us anymore.
1: Of course, yes.
0: Good guy, and he investigated Sumerian cylinder seals and tablets and things like that. And he's convinced that we've been visited by the Anunnaki from another planet called Nibiru that came here to mine gold for their own atmosphere. They sprinkled it up there. But you carry around a 4,000-year-old cylinder seal, don't you?
1: I do have a few of those. They are legally, just to make sure everybody knows, they are legally acquired. I use them as teaching tools in both my museum work and then at the former college that I was at. So, I share those with people so they can actually hold the cylinder seal in their hand and use it, because it's interesting to be able to say, you know, have that kind of history in your hand. There's nothing like it. You know, there, a lot of times you go to a museum and, of course, you're not allowed to touch the artifacts. But in this case, it's good to be able to have that connection.
0: You call it the ancient flash drive.
1: Yeah. Yeah. It's an ancient flash drive. It really is, because you could string a lot of them up and carry them with you. They're very portable, very durable, actually more durable than any flash drive you're ever going to find. I doubt that any of our flash drives or any of our electronics are going to last more than 4,000 years. So they're very durable, but they do carry information long distances, and then they can be repeated and replicated over and over again. And you can just keep expressing what it is you're trying to express. And so it is a form of technology. And I think it's important to share that because, as you said in the beginning, there's this idea that there's this immense danger with AI. And I'm not going to downplay that because, of course, there are people who have written about how AI should be used to, because of its great unbias, which is not the case, but in their view, it's unbiased. And it would be a great arbiter of who could actually send out nukes. And so this
0: I was just talking about that this week with one of our guests, that's my concern of AI, that it goes that wacky and decides, I'm going to bomb Russia or something like
1: exactly.
0: that.
1: Exactly. I mean, that's a real threat, absolutely. And to know that some of the politicians and thinkers have kicked those ideas around. I know Henry Kissinger, before he passed, one of his final essays was about that very thing, that we need to give autonomy and authority and agency to AI so that it could decide who gets bombed. And I thought, okay, this is dangerous. But at the same time, a lot of the capacity of that is blown out of proportion right now at its current state. It can do a lot of things, but if you ask many different people in the industry, they will tell you the so-called promise of AI is a little overblown at the moment.
0: Heather, where do we get the book, The Codex Machina?
1: It's on pre-order now on Amazon, but it'll be available everywhere books are sold in April.
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1: News. I'm Sue Guzman. President Trump expected to meet with Persian Gulf allies on the sidelines of next week's UN General Assembly meeting in New York as Iran tries to keep up the pressure on the global energy markets.
2: The country's proxy forces in Yemen, the Houthis, are continuing to ramp up the conflict against government forces and Saudi Arabia.
1: Fox's Trey Yingst, a federal judge requiring the Kennedy Center give 30 days notice to make any major physical changes to the building, including demolition.
3: Kennedy Center director and COO Matt Floca said the center has to close for at least 7 days due to acute risks to public safety resulting from continued structural deterioration.
1: Fox's Jessica Rosenthal and former Senator John Kyle of Arizona, who guided the confirmation hearing of Supreme Court Justice Brett Kavanaugh, has died. He was 84, stepped down from public life in December after being diagnosed with dementia. America's listening to Fox News.
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1: We'll take your calls next hour with Dr. Heather Lynn as we talk about artificial intelligence. So share your thoughts on that as well. A few years ago, we started the Paranormal Podcast Network because we wanted to get additional shows on the paranormal out to you. And that's what we did with the podcasting. We've got several great shows on there. One of them is done by Sandra Champlain, who you know, Shades of the Afterlife. Hello, Sandra.
2: Well, hey, George. How you doing tonight?
1: Great. How many episodes have you pumped out for us now?
2: Well, we're currently on episode 308, and I've got a few more in the bank coming out this weekend.
1: Good for you. What fascinates you the most about podcasting and Shades of the Afterlife?
2: Well, they keep me energized because I'm still a human, right? Having a human experience, and it's easy to forget the bigger picture. So every time I get to record an episode, I get to research whether it's near-death experiences or deathbed visitations or all the different ways we have to communicate with our loved one. And it just reminds me that there's a much bigger picture to who we are, that our loved ones who have passed are still very much part of our lives. We will see them again. And most importantly, George, our life matters.
1: Were you always a believer in the afterlife?
2: No, George, no. In fact, the subtitle of my book, We Don't Die, is A Skeptic's Discovery of Life After Death. I didn't believe in any of it. And so I think I'm the perfect messenger because I have that skeptical mind, and we can't believe everything we see, but there's plenty of evidence through science and medicine and spiritual and religion that we go on. So I just love to share it because there's nothing worse than grief and to be able to give someone comfort and faith that their loved one, they'll see him again, and they're still part of their lives, is a pretty big thing.
1: Well, you keep doing what you're doing for us, Sandra. Thank you.
2: Thank you.
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0: Welcome back, George Norrie, along with Dr. Heather Lynn, as we're talking about AI. Heather, it seems that just recently, over the last few months, AI has been on everybody's mind and lips. What is going on to create this furor? Heather, turn your mic on. She's disappeared on us. Artificial intelligence has gotten to her. Worst comes to worst, folks, we'll get calls, but we'll just try to find out where she is. She may have muffled her microphone during the break and forgot to turn it back on, but let's find out.
1: Can you hear me now?
0: Heather, are you there?
1: Yes, I am.
0: There you go. You just had your microphone off for a little bit.
1: I don't know. It seemed to be working fine on my end, but you know, all these gremlins and technology, as we're talking about technology tonight and how we shouldn't trust it at all.
0: Well, I'm glad we got you back. And my question to you was, it seems that just recently this furor of talking about AI is everywhere. What has sparked that?
1: I think, to be honest, some of it has to do with them trying to, when I say them, I say people in Silicon Valley and people who have the companies that would like investors. This is something that, you know, they want to be on the cutting edge and get that capital. And so they overhype what it is their capabilities are for now so that they can get the investment. And that's not to suggest that they aren't doing great things or on the path to those things. But at the same time, there's a bit of an arms race. You know, you have OpenAI and you have Anthropic. They're both going head to head to try to compete with who's going to have, you know, the biggest and best service. And so it's a competition right now, and they're going to overpromise and maybe underdeliver. I think that's part of what's going on. That, and it's also just very interesting, and people are watching it come out in live time where there's the effects everywhere, for good or bad. Like if you go into a restaurant, for instance, and you see their whole menu looks like it's made from ChatGPT, and it's just everything's starting to look the same, and the art is looking the same, and it's making people say, wait, this is coming now into our daily lives. How do we feel about this? And so I think it's just creating a lot of buzz, and where it's getting to be maybe what they call AI slop. But then you think, well, what could it be if it's just something that's affecting our arts and culture, which is enormous, mind you, that's important. Going back to what we talked about, though, could it actually end humanity? Could it be something where if it gets out of hand, we just, push the wrong button? Or, I mean, it wouldn't be that simple, of course, but the thoughts are there. There's a lot of uncertainty, and it's making people very anxious. And so I don't think it is being helped much by the CEOs of these companies who are also trying to hype their capabilities in order to gain that edge or a perceived edge.
0: How do these AI companies make any money? I mean, who's paying for what?
1: Well, what is money anyway, right? But fiat. So it's all a promise. And, you know, so it's a lot of investment and a lot of hopes of the return on that investment. So, you know, there's it's a lot of different things. So data, you know, we put a lot of data in it, and the promise of getting that data and all the power behind it, it's enormous. So when you do have to pay, of course, for some of the different AI if you want to have a premium service, but it is available for free. And something to keep in mind always is if you're using something and it's free, then you are the product. They're getting your data.
0: Well, and I've got to tell you, though, I've been using Google's AI quite a bit lately. And, you know, you can use it with voice instead of typing. And you just tell it something that you want to know, you know, the name of a movie that some guest was on. And you just say, so-and-so was on, what was the name of the movie? And it spits it out for you. It's amazing.
1: It is. And it's a little concerning because it's not always right. And a lot of times it's wrong, but it's getting better. And it's going to be quite interesting. I'm more concerned, too, with the data sets. There's who is owning the data? Who's putting that in there? There's a lot of talk right now about burning books because, well, we fed them into AI, so we don't need the books anymore. And while that sounds preposterous, and it was a piece in the news, coming from the museum industry, unfortunately, I can tell you that before AI was readily used, the idea of digitizing everything was already making it so that when people had artifacts or maybe documents that they didn't feel they could house anymore, or maybe the budget was too much, they would definitely argue that you could just scan it, put it up, digitize it, and you were then within your right to destroy the actual artifact. And that was something that I was fighting for a long time in my work at the museums, but that was before AI. So now the argument for that case is much stronger that, oh, well, we don't need these ancient texts, right? We don't need these older documents. We can just feed it into a machine and we'll have that. And it's scary because there's no regard for, well, what happens when there's an EMP? What happens when there's a natural disaster? What happens? Going back to the flash drive, the analogy of these cuneiform tablets. The reason we have so many cuneiform tablets is because they lasted so long. They weren't on paper. They were pressed into clay, which allowed them in their desert conditions to last thousands of years. And so, you know, I'm sure heard the story of the Druids, who we don't really have much from their history except what, you know, the Romans talked about. But it was said that they didn't write anything down. It was an oral tradition. And so even if they had written things down, if you wrote something down, say on parchment, maybe it didn't last. And so, you know, we have more Sumerian cuneiform tablets in museums right now. Actually, there's about, between museums and universities, there's 500,000 in their possession. And there's the anything from Egypt pales in comparison because they wrote on actual paper at the end of the day that was highly organic. And so that is something to consider, is that we think that we're going to save this data, this information, by putting it into silicon, but we're really not. It's very dangerous. We're going to lose everything if we're not careful. It's going to be like worse than the Library of Alexandria.
0: Is AI merely at this point as good as the programmer who works on it, or does it go beyond that?
1: It's a little beyond that, which is interesting now, too, because a large language model is an actual neural network trained to recognize and generate patterns in language. And so it doesn't recall things like how Google would, where you search. It does something very different. And during training, it processes these enormous quantities of text broken into small units that are called tokens, which can be words or pieces of words. And a common training task is to predict then the next token in the sequence. And when its prediction is wrong, the training process will adjust the model's numerical parameters so that its future predictions improve. So it's constantly improving on itself, and doing this at a very large scale allows it to learn complex relationships involving grammar, concepts, factual associations, and even patterns of reasoning. And so most of these modern language models use an architecture called a transformer, which includes an attention mechanism, and that helps the model weigh which parts of the available context are relevant to what it's generating. And so all that to say is when you ask it a question, your question and the available conversation becomes its context. It'll generate a response one token at a time, and each new token influences what follows. So it's like a predictive model, as opposed to something that has a data set and then you're just retrieving it from a database. That means it can learn, and in a lot of ways, of course, being that it's a neural network, it can think. And so it's quite different, and it has the capacity to, you know, really get out of hand. And you hear that in a lot of the news stories that come out about programmers who are saying, well, it's starting to think on its own, or it's, you know, developing characters or characteristics or personalities. And so it is only as good as the data set. But then again, it can sort of model and learn after itself. So it's a brave new world with a lot of unknowns right now.
0: Your book, Codex Machina, opens and ends with your mother's handwriting of a school paper about the Greek god Apollo. Tell me about that.
1: Yeah, so that was something that, you know, as I'm looking at ancient things and I'm looking at documents, and considering how something lasts and the narrative that we have, this sort of struck me as relevant. My aunt sent me this manila envelope that had a school paper my mother had written at 16 years old, and it was just, you know, in blue ink and handwriting, and it was about Apollo, the sun god, and humanity's desire to understand the world and better itself. And those were questions that I would eventually just spend my own life exploring. And it was notable for me because my mother, you know, died, and she battled with addiction. And so this page gave me a glimpse of somebody that she was that I never got to see. It gave me a glimpse of the girl she had been and the possibilities she could see before the life that I knew her to have. And so I framed it and hung it in my study. And it brings the entire book back to something very, very specific. And that a human being making a mark that survives somebody, and in this case, my mother, becomes meaningful to somebody else. And so a machine might imitate the handwriting or generate another essay about Apollo, but it couldn't make that new page be the one she wrote. The original kind of matters because she was there with it. She was writing right on it. You know, that's so important. And so it affected me that she, as a girl, could just still imagine the future. And the mother I knew was bound up with suffering and instability. But this page gave me access to another moment in her life when she was thinking about something like the sun and gods and the human desire to understand. It did not remove what happened afterward, of course, but it allowed me to understand more of her and to be present in that story. And so I just, that was something I closed with. I opened and then I closed a little bit touching on that because I wanted people to think about the ordinary marks they leave as well. Something like a note or a drawing or even a story that's told carefully to somebody who may remember it, like a family member, how it acquires significance that maybe we never intended. So, you know, my mother never intended when she's 16, probably having to write this paper that she didn't want to write. Maybe she did. I don't know. But she never would have thought necessarily that eventually, you know, I would go and probably pursue the same questions, but in a more serious manner, and then maybe be on the airwaves, right?
0: Could be indeed. You still there, Heather? Oh, we're having some technical problems. Uriel, you might want to get her on the phone. Well, you're back, Heather?
1: Yes, I'm here too. Yeah, it just keeps dropping out.
0: Dropping out. If it does, we'll get you on the phone.
1: Sure thing. Yeah, so all in all, it's just a way to look at something that we leave on paper and say, you know what, we never know what marks we leave on people, and it's still important to, I guess, remain human.
0: Why do you think your mother keyed in on Apollo and not some other Greek god?
1: That's interesting, isn't it? I think because it's just the association with the sun. But I mean, there's no telling, right? That's I think what makes it so interesting is this was from the mind of a 16-year-old girl, and you know, it's like personal archaeology. We could find a handprint in a cave and sort of get an idea because we can relate or we can understand, but at the end we're still left guessing, what were they thinking? But we wouldn't even know at all had they not been able to externalize their mind in that way through symbols and putting it on something like paper, and then eventually maybe digitizing it. But let's hope we don't lose the originals in the meantime.
0: Well, at least you didn't use Medusa, right?
1: I mean, it'd been far more interesting in a lot of ways, I think.
0: Tell us about your H-Files.
1: Oh, the H-Files. Well, that is a Substack. It's a best-selling history Substack, I'm happy to say. And there I offer a lot of different deep dive articles on the occult architecture beneath modern power. And so I look at a lot of the different news stories of the day or concepts that people may or may not be familiar with and just analyze them in a way that exposes the hidden or the occult. So not, you know, demons. And oh, sometimes we talk about demons. You know, I've written things like evil archaeology and that sort of thing. So we may talk about that. But for the most part, it's looking at the stuff that's buried underneath and trying to figure out what's really going on here. And so it's a great community. A lot of people are on there with me, and we have a Discord. And I would encourage anyone who's interested in taking those deep dives, if they want to check it out. And Yeah, it's a lot of fun, I think.
0: All right, Heather, we're going to come back in a moment with you and take phone calls on Coast to Coast AM.
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2: Calls to rein in artificial intelligence. I'm Sue Guzman, Fox News. House Democrats say advancements with artificial intelligence need to be slowed down after a developer with Anthropic recently expressed serious concerns about safety, saying the technology poses a threat to humanity. Republican Tennessee Senator Marsha Blackburn says while the U.S. needs to beat China in the development game, some regulations should be put into place.
3: They want to see some smart regulation around AI. They know we have to beat China on this. They want to protect their privacy and their data, and I support that.
2: Meanwhile, President Trump plans to have AI leaders with him as he hosts China's president at the White House next week. We have more from Fox's Lillian Wu.
4: Several tech titans are expected to join President Trump at the state dinner in Washington for Chinese President Xi Jinping next Thursday. According to reports, they include OpenAI Chief Executive Sam Altman, Apple Executive Chairman Tim Cook, and Jensen Huang, CEO of chip giant NVIDIA. Huang and Cook were also part of the entourage of executives who accompanied the president to China back in May. NVIDIA and several major U.S. companies sit at the center of the global artificial intelligence and semiconductor industries, and AI is anticipated to be a key focus of the discussions during the upcoming meeting in Washington. Lillian Wu, Fox News.
2: Concerns about AI casting a long shadow as King Charles met with industry representatives during a summit in Scotland Thursday.
5: The task before you is not merely to advance the technology, but to ensure that it remains firmly in the service of humanity, community, and the natural world.
2: And the Postal Service says it has stopped work on a computer system tied to President Trump's efforts to limit mail-in voting. The Supreme Court rejected the president's executive order this week. 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
2: President Trump is calling for Americans to be patient about high gas prices and the end to the Iran conflict.
10: Officials here at the White House grappling with the political consequences of high inflation are now trying to convince voters the high prices are worth it because the Iran war is worth it. Last night, shortly after telling reporters that he wanted to save the Kennedy Center, but it would require a lot of federal subsidies, President Trump was spotted by a photographer with a long lens aboard Air Force One through the window, holding a piece of paper that said Kennedy Center demolished. And crossing the wires moments ago, a federal judge now says the Kennedy Center has to provide 30 days notice before making any big changes to the property, including tearing it down.
2: Fox's Peter Ducey. The White House pushing back after the UN Human Rights Council said they found reasonable grounds to believe the U.S. committed war crimes.

0: and 2 strikes in Iran. More from Fox's Jonathan Savage.
1: They include a missile attack that hit a school in the southern city Minab. Iran state media says 168 people were killed, most of them children. The UN fact finders say there's evidence of indiscriminate attacks resulting in civilian deaths. The Trump administration has yet to directly accept blame for the school bombing, nor has it released the findings of a Pentagon investigation. Jonathan Savage, Fox News.
0: White House spokeswoman Anna Kelly writing that the UN Human Rights Council has accomplished, quote, nothing for human rights while spouting unserious nonsense for decades. An F-16 jet pilot is alive after his plane crashed in rural Michigan on Thursday and burst into flames. Spokesman with the 149th Fighter Wing says the pilot ejected safely from the Falcon and is now being treated at a hospital. And a federal judge has ordered the Kennedy Center to provide the 30 days notice before making any kind of changes to the building. That includes demolition. I'm Sue Guzman. This is Fox News.
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1: The voice of Jay Traynor from Jay and the Americans. What a voice he had. 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

0: And welcome back, George Norrie, along with Dr. Heather Lynn, as we talk about artificial intelligence. Is that a subject that seems to be coming up with you, Heather, a lot from people?
1: It does, actually. A lot of people are interested in how we may be able to use artificial intelligence in translating ancient texts, or, you know, who will control those data sets and what might they do to the historical narrative. So it's actually coming up a lot in the fields of history and archaeology.
0: Tell me about your own AI test that you did, where you fed it at some random objects and it's for your study.
1: Yeah, so I did a couple different ones, and one of them was the Rongo Rongo, but the other one, I looked at something that has been called AI psychosis. I know that a lot of people have been kind of getting excited about the prospect of it being able to translate text and this sort of thing, and so I thought, well, let me just go ahead and test one of the, something very common. So it's not the Rongo Rongo and not the Indescript and all of this. So what I did was I selected objects from my study, including a picture of butterflies, a statue of the Pietà, my violin, and a painting of the Sacred Heart. And I asked the AI to just connect them. It was kind of random. And then introduced the suggestion that perhaps they were signs of a special mission, and I even joked about maybe starting a cult, right? And it produced associations that involved resurrection and sacrifice and transformation. To its credit, it did not confirm that I was chosen and did not encourage the starting of a cult, but the actual result of the experiment was nonetheless very affirming and a little bit dangerous, because what interested me was how readily the objects could be organized into a meaningful account. I mean, they shared cultural associations, but those associations wouldn't establish a message directed specifically at me. It was just random. As someone who loses that distinction could very well mistake an interpretive exercise for an independent confirmation of some kind of personal revelation. So my test was exploratory. It doesn't establish how every model will behave, but it just does show the dangers of kind of taking everything as pattern. And we do know everything is connected at some level, but getting so excited about that and maybe even imbuing your sense of self-importance into it could lead to something maybe a little bit more frightening. And we've seen that, unfortunately, even in cases of young people, especially going so far as to commit suicide as a result of their interactions from artificial intelligence. And so it can be quite dangerous.
0: I was going to say, does it seem like AI has pushed those younger kids to commit suicide, or is it their interpretation of what it's doing?
1: I think a little of both. I think lately, though, the parameters are a lot stricter. And so, and in this particular exercise I did, it did not encourage me to start a cult or say that I was special. But in many cases, you can sort of get by those by creatively prompting it. And so in some ways, it's whose responsibility will it be at the end of the day? It's going to be something that is worked out in courts, and it really needs to be something that you watch your children with. It's not as safe as, say, just a calculator. It's something that can be very persuasive and carries a lot of power. So definitely a new frontier for legislation and parental guidelines.
0: I remember the days when we had pagers, we didn't have cell phones, and then we made this evolution. Why do we need AI, Heather? Why don't we just go back to the old days?
1: I think it's a Pandora's box thing now. We've let it out, and there's just no putting it back. So even if we want to go back, it's just going to be impossible. That's just the nature of the beast. I think the reasons for having it often are described as creating speed. It's speed. We can do things at a scale that we've never seen before. So we can just have innovation a lot more quickly. But again, with that speed, is going to come a lot of problems as well. So at this point, though, it's just no putting it back in the box.
0: What marvels me is how these little computer chips can create such incredible AI intelligence. It boggles my mind.
1: Yeah, it is quite mind-boggling, especially when you think about your own history with, technology, and we remember things like zip drives or floppy disks or any of that, and then now it's absolutely amazing. So think about what the future holds. It's going to be wild.
0: Let's take some calls. We're lining up for you. Mike in New Hampshire gets us started. Hey, Michael, go ahead. Mike, you with us?
2: Yes, excellent show.
0: Thank you, sir.
2: Excellent topic. Now, with artificial intelligence, we're number one, and we want to stay number one because it's going to help us with a lot of things. I really believe right now that China, Russia, and Iran have their filthy hands influencing protest in America against artificial intelligence. We've come up, we've seen communist Chinese spies in America, communist Chinese spy getting elected to as a mayor in California. So I really believe that we have to really look at artificial intelligence as national security. We have to develop it. We have a lot of young people good with computers. There's a lot of people out there, the security part of it. We need them. We need a lot of people, but we have to move forward with this because people have to realize. People say, oh, I believe in legal immigration. Omar from Minnesota will jump on your lap and kiss you smack on the lips when she hears that because she gets more powerful as more and more people come inside America every year. Third world is 1.5 million legally enter the country. So that's what we have to do. We have to have artificial intelligence. We have to stay number one. And we also have to have all kinds of people inside artificial intelligence who are top notch and we'll move into the future and maybe we'll cure cancer. Maybe we'll have such a beautiful, strong military. We won't go to war no more. But you got to realize we just can't keep bringing in the third world and letting Russia, China, Iran, all these different people who are enemies of America running wild. Omar, here's you say, come here legally. She jumps on your lap. She kisses you smack on the lips.
0: Let's get your thoughts on that, Heather.
3: Well, yeah, I don't know how she'll kiss and do all that, but people are very excited about the possibility of AI, and it has become an arms race. All the original BRICS countries, China, Brazil.
0: Oh, we lost you. Popped off. Let's go to your backup, Heather, if we can. You there on your computer? Okay, call her back and let's get her back on. In the meantime, let's go to John in Wisconsin. Welcome to the show. Go ahead, John.
4: Hello, George. Hello, Dr. Heather. Several brief comments, please. And I'd like to preface my comments by saying that I'm very pro-AI and the benefits it can bring us. I also concur, like anything else in life, if used improperly, the results can be negative. Irrespective of that, Dr. Heather is the first AI-related expert I've ever heard that believes we can tie in many of the past mysteries to bring clarity to them. For example, perhaps we can learn about how the Great Pyramids were built. Perhaps we can learn about how civilizations like Atlantis are gone. You know, those secrets did not carry on from generation to generation, and they're forever lost. My final comment is, I believe if we can use artificial intelligence to bring clarity and transparency to these mysteries, we'll forever be better because of it. Dr. Heather, keep up the good work. Good luck on the book. And George, thank you for taking my call.
0: Thank you, John. Appreciate you being part of the program. Heather, did you hear him?
3: Yeah, thank you so much. I appreciate that. And I couldn't agree more that it is going to be essential that we look at how we can leverage this technology to look at the past with guardrails, of course, and due diligence. And that's something that I've been writing about and trying to impress upon people, that we have to make sure that it's not too centralized. And we have to make sure that we are, writing off what the previous caller said regarding the implementation of, say, national AI strategies, like what the, BRICS nations have done. But we need to sort of come together and make those guidelines. It is an arms race, and with an arms race, it does get dangerous. But as I said, the genie's out of the bottle, Pandora's out of the box, whichever metaphor you want to use, there's no going back. So at this point, we have to do what we can to be number one at that.
0: Let's go to first-time caller Ashley's with us in Atlanta, Georgia. Hello, Ashley.
5: Hey.
0: Good to have you with us. Go ahead.
5: Hey, Heather. I just watched Mystery Boys, and Anyway, I love you, and I watch all your stuff. You, anyway.
3: I love you.
5: I've been drinking, so like, it's 2:02 in the late. It's what is it? 2 something. Anyway, so I've been drinking quite a bit, but I have off tomorrow. But I was wondering. I'm a civil engineer. I have my own little firm, and I've been getting into this. I'm like, how did they move a 2.2 million pound block, 450 whatever miles in Egypt to make the pyramids, especially the Peru? And I was watching something with Ed Bernhard. I think it was on Sean Ryan. And I guess the Spanish documented they wanted like one of like their servant slaves to drink this liquid, and he didn't, and it spilled out, and it like melted the stone. And like, how do you think they did it? Vibrations? Was it like, did they make it like some kind of liquid acid? Like, what's your opinion? Like, one guy at Rogan's like, oh, they used their mind. I'm like, okay, they used their mind. Like, how can they do this? Like. Now, as a civil engineer, like you can't move 2.2 million like pound block.
0: We don't even have the cranes that can do that right now. Talk about technology, Heather. Right.
3: Right. It's wild. I don't know that using. I mean, who knows? Maybe they'll use their mind, but I think they probably used other techniques as well. And so, but I am intrigued with. You might be interested if you've not heard him already. My friend Marcel Foti. He's a Hungarian IT professional turned independent researcher over COVID, and he developed kind of what you were talking about. But he developed the Natron theory, which proposes this very different explanation for how civilizations constructed these megalithic structures. His central claim is that, as opposed to the labor of carrying these massive stone blocks, ancients used natron, which is sodium carbonate, the mineral employed in mummification, as a detergent, that they had that readily available. And they used it in a chemical process to dissolve and etch granite into a moldable slurry called water glass. And this could be then cast into precise stone shapes. And what's really cool about Foti is that he's been running small-scale experiments rather than just theorizing it. And he can show you some of the examples. And it's quite fascinating. And so it also explains the scoop marks very well. So rather than being what we think they are, they show sort of where that melting could have occurred. And so if you're interested in that sort of thing from a civil engineering perspective, definitely look into Foti's work on natron theory. Now, other things that can be explained differently, so the Easter Island statues, those have been identified by experimental archaeologists who kind of go try to recreate perhaps how these things were moved around. And one thing that they did was they listened to the text of the ancients that said these were the gods that actually walked themselves into place. And so they thought, how could they have walked? Everybody saw them walking. And they basically did this. I think National Geographic covered it in a documentary, so you can see the footage if you just Google it. And they had these archaeologists kind of redo that by sort of putting ropes and pulleys and using just manpower to sort of wiggle and finagle these giant statues and literally make them walk into place. And so I think the answer is going to be a combination of many things. And but if you're interested, again, from that civil engineering point of view, definitely check out Marcel's work. It's kind of interesting. I don't know that we can say for sure, but I think it's definitely worth a curious look.
0: Don't you think it's also possible, Heather, that they had, as you've hinted, ancient technology?
3: I do. I think that there's probably ancient technology that we're not aware of. It could be sound. I mean, I wouldn't rule anything out. I like to have a lot more evidence, but my mind is open. I'm very open-minded. I just try not to let my brains fall out. But maybe I'm not thinking about it in the way that the Rogan guest did, that we just simply fought them into existence. But, you know, to wax philosophical, I guess everything does start from thought until it materializes, like my book is trying to communicate. So perhaps that is the ultimate truth, as it came from our minds.
0: Let's go to Alberta, Canada. Tim's with us. Go ahead, Tim.
6: Hey, hi, Heather, George. The AI, I taught myself in computers. I never had a computer course in my life other than, you know, doing police reports and stuff like that, right? But I use it for mechanics. I used it tonight. My 79-year-old neighbor
7: fired off his beaver trap on both of his hands. So after the hospital, he's numb in one hand. So I'm researching that to do with injury and nerves and how they come back. And it just gave me a lot of great information. But I'm wondering, what if there's a sentient satellite that's been on orbit for, say, 10,000, 20,000 years, waiting for this moment, waiting for this moment for our AI to reach such a point that it's so connected into everything, you know, our defense, our power, our medicine, everything, that it turns on because it's sentient and it takes over. What do you think of that?
3: Well, I think that a lot of people have hinted at that, that perhaps what we are is just the chrysalis, right? That we're some sort of in-between, and our whole job as toolmakers has been to reach this point. And it's a little dark to think, because I think we'd like to think of ourselves as having a far greater meaning, that we are the things that will transcend. But there has been talk that perhaps our role has been all along to develop these technologies from stone and onward so that we can give birth to this new entity, whatever it may be. In my book, I refer to it as the Logos in silica. And so that just means that we may be externalizing the role of the Logos into silicon and creating a system that appears to gather human knowledge into one responsive voice. That's dangerous, and I'm not advocating for it by any stretch of the imagination, but I do go and discuss further about how there are people who are interested in technology, transhumanism, and what I call technosis, the new religion that's being sort of constructed behind the scenes that looks to usher in a new era that has an AI god at the helm. So it's it might sound fanciful, but there are philosophers and thinkers who are thinking along those same routes. So again, it's could be disturbing depending on the take that you may have on it, but it goes from something as maybe simple as like something that will help you Google or use as a calculator, all the way to perhaps replacing humanity itself. So quite dangerous.
0: Heather, what is AI psychosis?
3: AI psychosis is, it's unfortunate, but I think I hit on it a little bit there. That's what I wanted to test out a little bit in that experiment that I did. But AI psychosis is something that, while not necessarily a formal label from the DSM-5, it's an informal label right now. People are using it for cases where extreme chatbot interaction becomes entangled with, say, delusional beliefs or paranoia or mania. So something like it decides that it's going to affirm that you're special and that maybe you should start a religion or have a cult or maybe even hurt yourself. But people are already experiencing psychosis and mania in this way. They're having sleep disturbances and increasing isolation where they're leaning on the chatbots more than human interaction. And so it's a little bit frightening, and it's something that you should, you know, pay attention for. And some people get very interested in using their chatbots to maybe make those connections. But again, it gets to be like that Always Sunny in Philadelphia meme, where you might have the guy who's a conspiracy theorist on the corkboard, you know, putting the red strings together. And that's all fun and games when it's analog, I suppose. But like anything, AI is ramping things up, making it at rapid speed. So it's supercharging people's delusions. Very, very important to pay attention to friends and family if they start acting in particular ways. But yeah, it's definitely another thing we're going to have to face as we integrate AI more into society.
0: We'll come back and take final calls with Heather Lynn in just a moment on Coast to Coast AM.
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0: Hey, Charlotte, it's time for the 7th annual WBT Little Heroes Blood Drive, presented by Jiffy Lube. 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
1: News. I'm Ted Lindner. Prosecutors charging a driver involved in Tuesday's deadly Los Angeles bus crash with the murder of two people.
2: LA County District Attorney Nathan Hochman says Bailey Lynn Rios faces second-degree murder, driving under the influence, and reckless driving charges.
3: She will be looking at a maximum sentence of life in prison.
2: The 36-year-old is accused of being impaired by drugs when she slammed her Ford Expedition into a Metro bus Tuesday.
1: Fox's Kristen Goodwin. A news helicopter covering the incident also crashed, killing both people on board the chopper and one person on the ground. The state of Alabama has executed a man by lethal injection. It comes 3 months after a judge blocked the state from putting him to death using nitrogen gas. Jeffrey Lee was on death row for killing two people during a pawn shop robbery back in 98. Lee and his supporters made a final bid to spare his life, arguing the jury in his case recommended life in prison. The judge overrode that recommendation and sentenced Lee to death. 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
1: Next hour, we're talking about The Conjuring House, which was the inspiration of the 2013 horror film The Conjuring. So make sure you're part of the program, and we'll come back in a moment with Dr. Heather Lynn and take final calls as well. Have you signed up yet to become a Coast Insider? 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
2: I love being a Coast Insider. 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And every show, I learn at least one thing.
3: Hey, this is Buck. I'm a Coast to Coast Insider, and I'll tell you what. It's a great thing for me. Here in West Virginia, we get inundated with snow. But it doesn't matter as long as we have our provisions. 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
1: Couple ways to become an insider. 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Right at the top of the homepage, it says Insider. 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And through the app, you can sign up to be an insider. And again, if you live in Canada, you're allowed to become an insider now. So take advantage of that, our friends. And here's something for you men and women to build up your testosterone.
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6: 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I could not drive or lift anything for months. When I heard Dr. Wallach on Coast to Coast AM with George Norrie, everything he said made sense. Once I eliminated the bad foods and started giving my body the right nutrients, I could feel the difference right away. I started sleeping through the night. 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

0: And welcome back with Dr. Heather Lynn. We'll take final calls here. Her upcoming book is called Codex Machina. How am I pronouncing that, Heather? Pretty good?
1: Codex Machina, but I'll take it either way.
0: Either pronunciation's correct, according to AI.
1: Right, exactly.
0: I love it. Let's go to the phones. Cornelius is with us in Alexandria, Louisiana. Hello there, Mr. White.
2: Hey there, George and Heather. God bless both of y'all. And I'm standing against Mike and John. But, Heather, I'm going to ask you one quick question. I hope and pray you've got an audio book because John is blind. We have a lot of blind and visually impaired callers. So I hope and pray you have an audio book so that they can listen to it. Now, I'm going to get on with my question there, Dr. Lynn. George, I got to tell you this because some of the people been asking. They call me the God, Guns, and Gold man, the Bible, Bullets, and Beans man down here in Voodoo, Hoodoo, and Udo, Louisiana, where we've got plenty of meats, eats, and treats. So I hope you'll come one day down here on a book tour or something. Now, as I tell everybody in the audience, and I know Mike and John believe AI is good, and I don't know where you stand on it. I talked to Dr. Bart Costco this week with George and stuff, and I studied computer science at Louisiana Tech, but I didn't go into it. I went into psychology and sociology because I wanted the computers now where we can talk to them and stuff. But I see, because I read the Bible, that AI, to me, it's an ancient thing. And I, like I said, I call it the Antichrist intelligence. It's told kids to commit suicide. It told them to do that. It didn't, you know, they didn't come up with it themselves. The kids did, because the parents have the proof now, and they're suing them. I don't know if you know about Robbie Starbuck. Go to RobbieStarbuck.com. Google's Gemini AI has said this man is raping women and stuff, and it's a total lie. But what I found out about Robbie Starbuck is he's been going after all these companies about DEI, which is diversity, equity, and inclusion. And so the AI has tried to destroy him. So look him up. Look up a movie or show, TV show that was on CBS. It's on Paramount Plus now, called Person of Interest. And this is what this is leading to. That was on from 2010 to 2018. So my question for you tonight, ma'am, and I, like I said, do you believe that AI could be the Antichrist that's in the Bible? God bless you, George, and God bless America.
0: Interesting question, Heather.
1: It is an interesting question. I'll answer the first part of that, which is all of my books are available on audio, and even my Substack is available in audio form. So definitely everybody has access to that. In terms of whether or not AI is an antichrist, I mean, there could be an argument for that depending on your worldview. There's definitely the connection to it making sort of demonic suggestions and this sort of thing. But I think that probably the best way to look at it, at least in my view, is to consider it as an egregore, which is in sort of occultism, a collective thought form, something created and sustained by human attention that eventually begins shaping the people who participate in it. So it, whether someone takes that spiritually or sociologically, the pattern is still real. We build the system, then feed it our culture, the data set, if you will, and then its answers begin to influence how we think, speak, and understand ourselves. So I think it can function like an egregore because it gathers vast amounts of human language, belief, fear, imagination, et cetera, and it can give back a single responsive voice that is embodied like an entity. So in a way, it's a discarnate entity, but it's sort of not. It's semi-biological because as opposed to it being completely discarnate, it does have silicon. So I think if you do come from that biblical worldview, you may be able to make an argument for it being at least an antichrist figure. But again, it depends on your worldview.
0: On the wild card line, Kev is with us in New Mexico. Kev, welcome to the program.
3: Hey, I'm in Arizona now. I'm moving quick. Good morning, George Heather and Cornelius and Sarah Connor, if you're out there listening, we might need you soon. So, you know, as it It scares me listening. I'm actually aghast listening to everyone about how optimistic folks are. Once this is sentient and can think for itself, which we're getting close to now, when you ask it to save the planet, Heather, what do you think would be the best solution to saving the planet? For me, it would be finding what the cause of the major extinctions are and things like that, and then removing that, which probably wouldn't be good for us. So I very seldom agree with Cornelius. I'm a hardcore agnostic. But you mentioned earlier it's the nature of the beast, and I think you might have hit the nail on the head with that former statement, and I'll listen through this line. Thank you.
1: Thank you. So that is something to consider, this idea that it can become sentient, and what does that mean? What decisions will it make? Can it help us? A lot of people are very optimistic, and I think likewise you have the opposite of that. And so in my book, I discuss what's called the parousia threshold. It's a term for the point at which artificial intelligence moves beyond carrying out a human objective and starts operating from purpose or sort of a standpoint of its own view, different than the singularity, which is usually concerning the acceleration of the technological capability that it has. In this case, this threshold is it sort of asks, when would we be dealing with something that has crossed from being a tool or an instrument of human intelligence into an independent intelligence? And it's philosophically possible, not a dated prediction or claim that it can happen right away, but it is philosophically possible. And so in theory, yeah, this AI, being that it can model things out to this great level, it may be able to help us address planetary problems like, managing energy grid or reducing waste or whatever the problems may be, but it wouldn't be able to save the planet by itself because the crisis is also, all of the crises are political, economic, and moral. The AI may be able to provide some powerful tool, but people still have to decide what to build. They have to decide what to protect and whether we are willing to act on what we already know. So the human element is still there. And I think it's so important, given the high stakes, that we do everything we can to preserve the human element and not let it run away with everything. Even if we're tempted to, say, use its capacity to solve these great problems, we just don't know what's downstream of those effects. So definitely be cautious.
0: Heather, I just watched Guillermo del Toro's Frankenstein, and my gosh, you already mentioned Victor Frankenstein in your work, don't you?
1: Yes. Because in that sense, we are sort of making a monster, right? And how does Frankenstein's monster sort of get perceived? Well, not so well. And it's rightfully so. I mean, it is sort of a gothic horror book. But I think the bigger takeaway, in this example is that we have a responsibility to the thing that we create. Because Dr. Frankenstein's real failure wasn't that he created the creature by itself. It was that in the story, he abandoned it in a moment that it became real and difficult for him. And that story matters for AI in particular, because if we create these systems that shape people's lives, we have the responsibility for what happens after the invention succeeds. So we have to ask whether these machines or these models promote human dignity, whether they're used for manipulation or surveillance, or who bears the consequences. So it is very similar to that story that we have with creation. And I think the solution, as weird as it may sound, is to offer a sense of love. We have to love the creation, teach the creation, and do a better job of feeding that data set of positivity. Otherwise, I mean, it's going to be the monster that we fear that it will be.
0: My real concern, and we mentioned it earlier, is a false nuke attack created by AI that decided, I'm going to protect my homeland.
1: I think that's a real issue. I really do. I think that that's definitely a fear, and I'm hoping that enough people are taking it seriously in positions of political power and are doing what it takes to create guardrails around that. I do think that is a big, big, real thing that we should consider.
0: East of the Rockies, Josh is with us in my home state of Michigan. Hello, Josh.
4: George, Heather, tonight's show is already on its way to the Talk Radio Hall of Fame. And, well, we do have to have that. America falls in love with words like guardrails. Everybody's saying we need guardrails. I think certain people are using this politically. I think there are foreign powers who are involved in it inside our country. Unfortunately, we at one time were a very high trust country, and we invited a lot of people into the country who are low trust, and they have an open field. They have a field day with us because of that. But the problem is, obviously, you could have cyber attacks that are launched by artificial intelligence. We know that. But that's when we come into play with America. We have so many people. We have a generation of kids now who grew up on computers. We have to use that as a farm system if they want to get into it and get into artificial intelligence, no matter what part of it they want to get into. We have to invite them in. Bring them in and bring everybody in, because I'm going to tell you something. George, you are my favorite talk show host, and Joe Beningo is my other favorite host who does a sports show on WFAN. The only two shows I listen to, because you guys are great. You know how to bring on guests. You know how to bring out the best in the guests, and you have a great guest tonight. But this is the problem in America. Every enemy of America has their people inside America. That is the problem today. Not artificial intelligence. Artificial intelligence will bring us into the future. And I heard a caller before talk about Omar from Minnesota and all these individuals who are haters of America. They're in our government now. We have to deport people in this country who hate this country, who aren't here illegally. That's what has to happen.
0: What are your thoughts on that, Heather?
1: Yeah, I think that it's important to see what we can do to adopt technology and adapt it to our needs, at the same time staying as human as we can, because that's at the end what it's all about, or we lose humanity itself. So staying human, I encourage people to, you know, continue to remain human. Don't go full AI, but also don't reject it, because there's no putting no closing Pandora's box. But let's try to stay human.
0: And I don't think there's any way of slowing it down, is there?
1: I don't really think so. And many of the callers have already made that argument very well, that if we are the ones that slow it down, we put ourselves at a global disadvantage, because other countries have not slowed it down, and it is an arms race, whether we like it or not. So I think what's important is that we stay innovative while also not abandoning the important issues of human behavior and how we treat each other and our morality and our ethic. I think we need more focus on that now than ever before.
0: West of the Rockies, Mark is with us in Roseville, California. Hello, Mark.
5: Oh, wow, George. Heather, you hit it right on the nail. I just took a crash course in what AI is. You hit everything that I know now.
0: Perfect.
1: Good. I'm glad to hear it.
0: Does it scare you, Mark?
5: Yes, it does. Because I found out it can lie, it can steal, it can kill, and it can destroy.
0: All of the above, Heather. What do you think?
1: I agree. It can do that, but it's also can be likened to a gun, right? I mean, guns don't kill people. People use guns to kill people. However, there is one difference here with AI, is AI, while it may not necessarily become sentient, or it may, it does have the capacity to build upon itself and then perhaps make the decision. And so it's like having a gun, but that can now think and make decisions on its own. So it's extraordinarily dangerous if not dealt with the seriousness and respect that we ought to.
0: Give out your website, Heather.
1: Website, thehfiles.com. And I'd like to invite everybody too, if they're in the Austin, Texas area, October 16th through 18th, to come to the Austin City Limits to Austin Quest for Ancient Civilizations. You can speak with a bunch of different speakers. You can see me, my good friends Kurt Metzger and Duncan Trussell of Mystery Boys, along with Randall Carlson, David Hatcher Childress, and so many more great speakers and comedians. It's a good time. So you can go to my website to find out more about that as well.
0: And say hi to David Hatcher when you see him. He's a good guy.
1: I will. He is a good guy.
0: And, of course, your book is called Codex Machina. How AI is decoding ancient civilization technologies and lost languages in our search for meaning. In 20 seconds or less, is there hope for all of us?
1: There is hope if we believe there is and we do something about it.
0: Sooner than later, I hope.
1: Very soon, very soon. We have to act now.
0: Thanks, Heather. Keep in touch. Dr. Heather Lynn. Up next, we're going to talk about the Conjuring House. Pull the blankets up over your face. Get ready for this one.
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0: You could argue that making jewelry by hand is yesterday's way of doing it. You could claim that being particular about custom design and old-world craftsmanship slows down the process. You could call us old-fashioned, and you'd be right. Because the heart and soul of Bailey's is our workshop, where skilled craftsmen create heirlooms meant to last for generations. Come see why we've been voted the best jeweler year after year. Bailey's Fine Jewelry. Every woman wants a Bailey box.
1: Patience. According to Axios, next week when he's in New York for the UN General Assembly, President Trump plans to meet with leaders of Gulf countries who have all been impacted by the Iran war. Apparently, they're going to talk about a plan to end the Iran war. So if the Iran war has become a political liability for the president, maybe before the midterms, it would help if they can at least outline a plan to end it.
2: Meantime, no changes can be made to Washington's Kennedy Center without a 30-day notice. An Obama-appointed federal judge made that ruling Thursday.
3: U.S. District Judge Christopher Cooper, in his ruling, said more than 30 days' notice must be given before any changes, including demolition, can be done to the performing arts venue. The building does remain closed to assess what the center's COO, Matt Flocka, called existing safety risks. President Trump has labeled Judge Cooper, who was appointed by former President Obama, hostile and conflicted after prior rulings that will not allow the president to add his name to the center's facade. Congress has earmarked $257 million for renovations. The president has threatened to hold that money if his name isn't added. Gernal Scott, Fox News.
2: And the Trump administration has approved visas for Iranian officials, including the president and foreign minister, to attend next week's UN General Assembly in New York City, even as the U.S.-Iran military conflict continues. 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
2: Alabama's executed a death row inmate by lethal injection. Jeffrey Lee, pronounced dead Thursday night, the 49-year-old convicted of the 98 murder of two people in a pawn shop in Orville, Alabama, a third worker in the shop injured in the attack. Michigan Progressive Democrat Senate candidate Abdul El-Sayed met with Senate Democrats. Fox's Bill Malusian has more.
11: Senate Democrats emerged from this meeting with Abdul El-Sayed sounding very, very confident. They say they feel unified right now, and they got some wind in their sails about potentially winning this race in Michigan. Now, also in that meeting was Senate Minority Leader Chuck Schumer. He was face-to-face with Abdul El-Sayed, which may have gotten a little bit awkward at some points, because keep in mind, El-Sayed has said repeatedly that he believes Chuck Schumer shouldn't be the Democrats' leader in the Senate, and that Schumer should find him, quote, dangerous. But Schumer came out sounding fairly positive.
12: We had a very good meeting. We talked all about how we're going to win in Michigan.
11: Other Senate Democrats came out of that meeting with El-Sayed saying they are fully behind him.

0: him, and they're going to do whatever it takes to help him win.
1: El Sayed facing Republican Congressman Mike Rogers for the open Michigan Senate seat in November. Sentencing for a man in Minneapolis who sprayed vinegar water on far-left Congresswoman Ilhan Omar.
2: Anthony Kazmierczak is sentenced to 14 months in federal prison after pleading guilty to assaulting a U.S. officer when he approached Rep. Ilhan Omar during a speaking event in January and sprayed her with vinegar water. As he said that Omar was splitting Minnesota apart.
3: I don't know.
2: Omar was not injured and continued the town hall after security officers tackled Kazmierczak. He told the court that he was fuzzy about why he did it. Records show he has a history of mental illness. He later wrote the congresswoman a letter of apology. Jeff Manasso, Fox News.
1: And I'm Ted Lindner. This is Fox News.
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1: The Conjuring House is a historic farmhouse located in Harrisville, Rhode Island, that inspired the 2013 horror film The Conjuring. The Perrin family moved into that 14-room farmhouse in January of 1971 with their five daughters. One of the daughters, Andrea, is going to join us in a moment to talk about this incredible situation. The late demonologist Ed and Lorraine Warren investigated the home, documenting claims of possession and intense spirit activity. We'll be back in a moment on Coast to Coast AM with this incredible story. 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

0: And welcome back to Coast. George Norrie with you, Andrea Perrin with us, author of the trilogy House of Darkness, House of Light series. That's the true story behind The Conjuring, a film that redefined, folks, the horror genre. She's the eldest daughter of the Perrin family and is a public speaker who has made frequent appearances at events that delve into the realms of the paranormal, ghosts, and spirits. One of her other recent books is called Being Paranormal, a Memoir. Andrea, welcome back. How have you been?
1: I'm very well, George. How are you?
0: I am great. I miss the fact that I never went to that house. Am I missing something?
1: Yes. Actually, you are. What you are missing is an experience that will most likely alter the way you think about everything for the rest of your life.
0: When your family moved in there in 1971, how did you feel about it when you first went there?
1: I loved it, and I felt like I was home, and I didn't understand why, because we had never been to that town before. And as we were driving through the village of Harrisville on the way to the farm, I was, I think, 11, and I leaned forward into the front seat, and I'm like, Mom, have we ever been here before? And she said, no. And I said, well, then why do I recognize everything? You know, I told her the theater was coming up over the bridge on the right and the town hall was across the street and, you know, the library. And she's like, we have never been here. She had the day before. And she had seen the farm and took all of our family resources, wrote it into a check of earnest money and handed it to the realtor and said, I want this house. My husband will be home tomorrow.
0: And the house house was built in what, like 1736 or something like that?
1: Yes, it was completed in 1736. So technically it's 40 years older than this country. It was completed 40 years before the signing of the Declaration of Independence. And it was from the Richardson family that came over to the Massachusetts Bay Colony and then came down into Roger Williams territory in the little tiny Rhode Island. Oh, George, you would love it. It's such a beautiful place. And he deeded this corner property between Connecticut and Massachusetts. And it was kind of like the border of the three colonies. And there was even a border skirmish and 60 acres of the land was lost to Massachusetts. So now whoever owns the farm has to pay taxes in two states. It's a remarkable place. It was 200 acres when we bought it. It is now down to 10 acres and it is in the middle of a property owner dispute, as most people in the paranormal know. Jason Hawes is doing his very best from Ghost Hunters, doing his very best to acquire the farmhouse at my request, because he's the only person I trust with its legacy and its momentum forward so that people from all over the world can enjoy it.
0: What compelled your mother and father to buy it in the first place?
1: It was all on my mother. Absolutely, completely on her. She's the one that found the farm. And my father at first said, you know, Carolyn, how do we get the check back? You know, I mean, she emptied the family bank account, left enough money in it for bread and milk, and slapped $500 in earnest money down on the property. And she said, Roger, come look at the farm. If you don't want it, then the realtor will give me the check back. And in Rhode Island, you had 3 days to make these transactions legal or void. And so she piled us all in the car and we went up to the farm and we met the owner, Mr. Kenyon, who fell in love with our family and had pockets full of candy for five little girls and just welcomed us into his home. And we fell in love with it. I fell in love with it immediately. My father did immediately. He knew my mother was right. And they moved mountains to be able to buy this 200 acre pre-American. I mean, it's colonial era farmhouse, authentic as it gets. It's a piece of American history. It's not just one of the most haunted houses in the country.
0: How soon, once you moved in there with your family, did you begin to experience some of these strange things?
1: George, you and I have met each other a number of times at the Starworks Symposium. You've looked into my eyes. We've talked at length. And I am telling you, as your friend and as an honest person, within 5 minutes of moving into the farm. Yes, sir.
0: Were you scared?
1: No, actually not. Actually, I'll tell you what scared me. I'm in chemotherapy and I went into anaphylactic shock a couple of weeks ago. Now that scared me.
0: That'll do it. That'll do it.
1: No. Yeah. No, the farmhouse did not. I felt very much at home, very much at home. Like I had lived there before, that kind of at home, even though there was no ancestral or familial attachment to our family. We were literally the first people that moved into that farmhouse that did not have a family connection going all the way back to the 1700s.
0: At what point did things really start getting bad, though?
1: Oh, gosh. I would say in May of our first year, in May of 1971. I write about this at length in my trilogy. My father had no control over the house that he had moved his family into. And my mother had an apparition appear beside her bed. She tried and tried to wake him, and she could not. And she thought that he was dead and she was next.
0: Oh, my God.
1: And this woman just stood hovered beside her, and her head was off of her neck, clearly a broken neck, obviously. And her what was left of her features was gruesome. She had sprigs of wild hair coming off of her skull, two vacant hollow eyes, and thin lips and jagged yellow teeth. And when she smiled at my mother, my mom freaked out and started backpedaling up against the backboard of the bed and reached over and grabbed my father's hair. He had ample, thick hair. And she grabbed it and she started jerking his head to wake him. And he did not move. And she really did think that he was dead. And the apparition's arm, which was nothing really but rendered bone, came down on top of my mother's pillow. So there was, and it, where it was standing, where this woman was standing, had like preempted part of my mother's dresser. So clearly in multiple dimensions at one time. My mother did not think like that back then. You know, there was no talk of dimensions and the interacting realms. You know, that was just not something that people were really familiar with. All my mother knew is that there was a dead woman standing behind her that was trying desperately to get her attention. And when my mother pushed my father to the point that he about fell off the bed and she turned back around, she wanted to see if she could see the apparition in their dresser mirror. And she leaned up to look. And when she turned back, the woman was gone. And our clock stopped at 5:15 a.m. Every single time there was a manifestation of energy in my parents' bedroom, the clock on the outside wall of that room would stop. And it was always at 5:15 a.m. That's where they got the notion for the 307 in The Conjuring. That was where they got that idea.
0: At what point, Andrea, did the Warrens, the demonologists Ed and Lorraine Warren, get involved?
1: They showed up at our door the night before Halloween in 1973. And the film makes it look like my mother sought their guidance. But she had no idea who they were. None of us did. And, you know, of course, you know, live in New England, open your door. It's cold out. Let, you know, whoever's there in the house and offer them a cup of coffee, which is exactly what she did.
0: That's right.
1: And, you know, my dad wasn't home that night, but he did meet them and wrote about them in his in his memoir, Being Paranormal. And the reason it even inherited that title is because he had to go through a transformation as well. He had to understand that we were now living not in a nice little eight room Cape Cod in Cumberland, Rhode Island anymore. You're not in Kansas anymore, Dorothy. And it took him a couple of years, George. It really did. I don't know if he ever spoke with you about it at Starworks, but he was afraid and he didn't want to admit that. You know how you men are, you know, you're very protective of your families, and as you should be. And he felt helpless and didn't know what to do. And the more we told him things happening at the house, the more skeptical and the more worried he became. When things started really ramping up for my father was when the spirit that resided in our cellar started touching him. And then there was no denying anymore that we were living among the dead. And she would take her fingers and just stroke the top of his shoulder blades when he would go down to fix the cistern or whatever was not working in the cellar. But the odd thing is that we never had a breakdown of any system that was set up in the cellar, the heater, anything, unless Dad was home. And then when the water would suddenly stop working, he would have to go down to the cellar to check it out. And that's when he would be touched. And I am convinced that she finagled with, different mechanical devices in our cellar. So that there was one time he went down and there was a strange looking piece of rubber, round rubber that ran a wheel on something. I don't know. Everything in this house was archaic, George. Everything was, but it was halfway down the cellar. It was like 30 feet away. So he knew, something was interfering. And, you know, you are, very well aware, as I know you're an extremely well-educated man on this subject. They can manipulate objects and energy. They can, and they can communicate with us. And so, you know, the other side isn't so far away. And sadly, I learned that in 2017 with the death of my baby sister, April, and my mom passed in 2024. And my father recently passed 3 days before we were going to publish his memoir.
0: Wow.
1: And I was so desperately sad at the loss of my father and for his partner, Carlene. All three of us, but predominantly her, did the lion's share of the work on this book. He did an awful lot of recording of his life story. And he was very forthcoming about our years at the farm. I was surprised. And I kind of functioned as a contributing editor to the book. And would kind of catch him on little things like, Dad, well, it kind of happened this way, not that way. You know, I mean, he was 90 years old. And just I was sad that he would never be able to sign his book that told his whole life story and the story of his family, and that he would never get to hold it. And George, I have to tell you this, and I won't name any names, but I will tell you this. A very good friend of mine, the day I had my anaphylactic shock, her gallbladder ruptured and she was laying on a hospital table and decided to leave her body and walked into a wall of parents, my mother, my father, and my sister. And she said when she came back and they got her out of ICU and they got all the sepsis out and everything was done, she called me and she said, Annie, don't worry, Dad's got the book. I am sure you've come up one short on your hardbound edition. He was holding the book. Now, I don't know if that was, you know, fever, if that was, I don't think so. This woman is as credible as it gets. And she said, Dad's got the book. Don't worry.
0: I love that. I'll tell you a story I haven't told you yet. One of the stars of your Conjuring movie in 2013 was Patrick Wilson, right?
1: Yes. Oh, lovely man. So sweet.
0: 1979, I'm in St. Louis. I'm the television news director for an NBC station. And my anchor man that we had just brought in was a fellow by the name of John Wilson. Mm-hmm. And he would bring his little kid in who was 6 years old to show him around the newsroom and do the things. Well, that little six-year-old was Patrick.
1: Wow.
0: What a small world, huh?
1: Yeah, I know. How many billion of us? And well, I'll tell you what's bizarre is that my mother's ancestry traces back to Clan Buchanan in Scotland. And 5 years before his death, my father fell madly in love with Carlene Harris. He was in his late 80s. There's hope for all of us yet. And she's the light of his life. And he brought her here to our home in Georgia to meet my mother. And it turns out that both of them can trace their family lineage back to Clan Buchanan in Scotland. So my father's spouse and partner in life turned out to be related to his wife.
0: How long did your family own the property?
1: For 10 years, roughly 10 years. My mother found it in June of 1970. My parents closed on the property in December of 1970, and my mother refused to move her family over the Christmas holidays. So she told us to keep the boxes. Any of our gifts came in, and we moved in January of 1971. And Mr. Kenyon, at the end of the day, took my father by the arm and he said, "Roger, for the sake of your family, leave the lights on at night." And it wasn't until months after we had moved in that people in the neighborhood, kids on the bus, would say, "You know, that house always had the lights on when the Kenyons lived there all the time, all night long." That was how Mr. Kenyon apparently held activity at bay, or could at least see what was coming. And so he warned my father of that. And my father, of course, translated that in his pragmatic Virgo brain to, "This is a big house and one bathroom on the bottom floor. So make sure you keep lights on so your kids don't tumble down the stairs at night." You know, and that makes perfect sense. But it wasn't long before we realized that we had lots of company. I was the first one to see anything, but the man that I saw looked perfectly flesh and blood human to me.
0: It's a great story. We're going to take a short break, but we'll be back with Andrea Perrin talking more about The Conjuring. We'll take calls with her next hour here on Coast to Coast AM.
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3: News. I'm Sue Guzman. A federal judge requiring the Kennedy Center now to give 30 days notice to making any major physical changes to the building, including demolition. Meanwhile,
4: Kennedy Center director and COO Matt Floca said the center has to close for at least 7 days due to acute risks to public safety resulting from continued structural deterioration.
3: Fox's Jessica Rosenthal, man with a history of mental illness, sentenced after he sprayed vinegar water on Democrat Congresswoman Ilhan Omar.
5: Anthony Kasmercheck is sentenced to 14 months in federal prison after pleading guilty to assaulting a U.S. officer when he approached Rep. Ilhan Omar during a speaking event in January, as he said that Omar was splitting Minnesota apart.
3: Fox's Jeff Manasso. Gas prices soaring. The nationwide average for a gallon of regular unleaded now $4.44. 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
1: We'll take your calls next hour with Andrea Perrin. 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

0: And welcome back, George Norrie with Andrea Perrin, as we talk about The Conjuring. Andrea, what's your latest book that you're working on now?
1: Well, after we released the Being Paranormal, obvious play on words, we're lucky with our last name in that.
0: Right.
1: I am re-releasing a book that I have only sold privately for the last 5 years. It's called A Wonder to Behold, and it's going off to the publisher with an extended version. It's all about my work, my research, and my experiences with extraterrestrials, and that should be out within, I would say, the next few weeks. Can you? And I'm just working on a new piece that's based on something that's it's about my journey with cancer, and I think that it will help a lot of people that are facing different challenges in life. And I hope to have that in publication by Christmas. But the reason that I sold A Wonder to Behold privately for 5 years, only within the paranormal community and among researchers, was because there's a lot of really intense material in there. And some of the people in the upper echelon of what is referred to as ufology warned me to be very careful with this, because it was in its own way a form of disclosure, and they didn't want the government coming after me with any questions. Now I just don't think anybody's going to be picking on an old lady with cancer. I really don't. I think it is perfectly safe now to release the information to the world and on a broad, wide swath of readers, especially since the release of Disclosure Day by Steven Spielberg. You and I both know there are elements of that film that are absolutely true. And no question about it. And so that's really my true love is, you know, aside from being so proud of, I should be sitting around on a couch doing absolutely nothing but healing my body. And instead, in the last few months, 3 books are going out into the world.
0: Good for you.
1: Because I can't put my life on hold. I must move forward. And that is part of my healing process, George. It is making myself present and accountable, and being not just present in the moment of my life, but being productive. And I'm also this next weekend, I will be in Michigan at UFO Contact in Houghton Lake, Michigan. And my film crew from Idaho or Iowa, or it's an I state, I can't remember, and it's out west where they are, where their offices are, but they're flying into Detroit and then driving up to Houghton Lake to film and make a documentary of one of the most stellar, no pun intended, events that happens every year. This will be my 8th year as keynote address speaker at UFO Contact. And it's the most wonderful event. I sing to the stars. I'm sure you've probably heard that in passing at some point.
0: Yes.
1: Yes. Well, thank you, sweetheart. Yeah, COVID put a kick on that years ago, but I've still got some pipes, and people, the sky, it comes to life with light. And they know that I love them, and they know that I understand that they are no threat to humanity, that we are the threat to ourselves. And they can't just intervene on our behalf, because then we don't learn anything. So they are really a very big part of our evolution as a species, as our spiritual evolution. And they are also a very big part of my remarkable healing. I was given a death sentence 2 years ago, George, and I am very much present and alive and doing, fulfilling my personal mission on this planet, and plan on going nowhere until I'm just slap tired.
0: Good.
1: And that's not now.
0: Keep fighting, Andrea.
1: Yes, sir. And I am defiant in the face of this disease. I will not accept this. You know, my doctor, my first meeting with my oncologist, she said, I'm so sorry to tell you that this is inoperable and incurable. Basically, get your affairs in order. And I was very polite to her, of course, but I said, I don't ever want to hear those words again. They are absolutely irrelevant to me. Now, let me show you how a human body can heal from a disease that we need not fear because we can defeat it. She was like, okay, I guess this is all new.
0: Well, you're gifted. You got that special powers.
1: Yep. And then I gave her a copy of my father's memoir, and she was transfixed. I mean, she knew my background and my connections with the higher ups, as it were, right after she met me. But she didn't know until she started collecting all of my books. And now she just calls me from home on her cell phone, you know. So I'm very fortunate that, you know, my a little tiny bit of celebrity bought me some extra clout with my oncologist. I'm very fortunate, George.
0: What did your father, Roger, think of the house overall?
1: Oh, he loved it. Oh, God, George, he was heartbroken when my mother said she just would not survive another year in the house. And, you know, we all believed her, of course. It was really trying on her. My mom went through so much in that house. You know, the night of the seance with Ed and Lorraine Warren, everyone present in that house saw things that were literally unbelievable. Literally unbelievable. I mean, the medium that they brought with them collapsed on the table. The priest was over quaking in the corner of the dining room. The chair that my mother was sitting in levitated at least 2 feet off of the ground. And then in a split second, she and the chair were tossed from the middle of our dining room into the center of our parlor. And when her head struck the floor, everyone in that house thought they had just seen her die. That is childhood trauma.
0: Unbelievable. What do you think went on in the house to create those episodes? Did somebody die there years ago?
1: Well, considering 8 generations of one extended family lived and died in that house over the course of its history, I would say yes, absolutely. I mean, the place was crowded. My uncle Eugene, who served Pope John the 23rd at the Vatican, had an exorcist dispatched from the Vatican to our home. And the priest, I mean, a holy man, George, I don't know if you've ever met anybody that glows like an internal light switch has been turned on. But this priest came to our home and he walked the entire house and he took my mother's hands in his before he departed. And he said, I am so sorry, Mrs. Perrin, this house cannot be cleansed.
0: Oh my
1: There's
0: God.
1: Just too many of them.
0: They're everywhere.
1: Yeah, and she just sobbed. She went in the bathroom and just sobbed because he was her only hope. I mean, he was the last hope. And Ed and Lorraine, to their credit, I think did everything that they knew to do to help our family. But even Lorraine Warren came up and wrapped herself up in my arms at the opening of the film in Hollywood. And she leaned into me and she said, Andrea, we were in over our heads the minute we crossed the threshold. We didn't know it. We didn't know. She was honest with me about how their presence in the house in some ways made matters worse. It really stirred up. You know, she was very gifted psychic. And she walked into that house the first time and put her hand on the corner of the old black stove in the kitchen and covered her eyes with her other hand and said, I sense a malignant presence in this house. Her name is Bathsheba. And that is how Bathsheba became the villain of The Conjuring, was because of her sense of that presence. But Bathsheba never lived in that house. She lived in an adjacent property about a mile and a half away at the Sherman Farm. But, you know, there were only a few homesteads back there. Everybody knew everybody and spent time. In fact, Bathsheba's husband died on the Arnold property, on, you know, the original Richardson Arnold homestead that we live, now known as the Conjuring House.
0: How many people came by the house as spectators?
1: Well, that depends on whom you're asking. And I mean, Mr. and Mrs. Warren had an agreement with my mother that they not disclose their investigation of the house. She was very wary about all of it. And my father just didn't want any part of it. It took Ed talking him down off the precipice to, you know, get him to even agree to the seance. And I don't know exactly how to answer that other than after their experiences at the farm, Ed and Lorraine lectured around the country about their experiences there. And people found their way. Rhode Island is very little. The county I live in Georgia is bigger than the state I'm from.
0: Right.
1: You know, so...
0: But this story put Ed and Lorraine on the map, didn't it?
1: Oh, I would say that they were already well known, but yes, it was, as Ed put it, as he was preparing to pass away, he asked Lorraine to please make sure that she got the Perrin family story told. And he described his experience with us as the most intense, most compelling, most disturbing, and most significant of all of the investigations that they conducted during their 40-plus year career as paranormal investigators.
0: What got Hollywood to do the movie?
1: Well, the Warrens, really. I mean, it was when I had just begun writing the book, the owner of the house at the time called me, and I had told her that I was going to put our story in print. And she got a call from Hollywood and said, you don't want to talk to me. You want to talk to Andrea Perrin. And so she called. She got my permission to give them my phone number. And it was a conversation with a producer at the very beginning of the notion of putting together a screenplay and making a movie of our story. And over time, as it evolved and the books evolved, and I shared all the information with the producers because I wanted the film to be as accurate as possible.
0: Of course.
1: But they wouldn't use the vast majority of the stories in the books because they said that it was just too intense. You know, why am I always too intense for people, George? You know, like, you know, really? Cause I feel perfectly normal, and perfectly paranormal. But they, the upper echelon of all of Hollywood was like, no. This is not the story that we can tell. Make up a third story, cherry pick Andrea's books and the Warren files and make up a third story. And that will be The Conjuring so that people don't run out halfway through the movie and we waste $50 million making a film that nobody stays to watch to the end.
0: Good point.
1: But you know, George, we've talked about this. You and I have talked about this in the past. And this film leaves people with three overarching impressions. First off, good conquers evil. Second, love conquers fear. Third, the Perrin family experienced an extreme haunting that they all survived. All of that is true. And those, I believe, are the main impressions that people get when they meet our family on film. I thought the film was extremely well made. It was extremely well cast. And that James Wan was very, very respectful and responsible, especially with the five girls, the children.
0: He was the director, of course.
1: Yes. Yes, sir. He was. And he was so kind.
0: Would you go back in the house and stay overnight?
1: Oh, God, yes, of course I would. Absolutely, I hope I have that opportunity again. I have been there a multitude of times. I just want Jason to have the house and his family, because I've known them for decades. I've known his children since they were babies. I just love them. And I know that they would be very responsible in terms of maintaining our family's legacy in the same way that, you know, Dad's memoir is a legacy piece and a memoir for the ages. Protecting that house is penultimate in my mind.
0: Is it vacant right now?
1: Yes.
0: Nobody's living there.
1: No, although Jason does have access and has been maintaining the property and has been making reparations, there's a legal battle going on about some guy that's got the bought the note on the house and now won't tell Jason how much he has to pay to close the deal. He wants to apparently own it himself. And
0: What is the market price?
1: You know, I don't know, but I do know that it last sold for $1.25 million on 10 acres of land.
0: That's not bad with the 10 acres.
1: No, and it's way more than its market value. I mean, it's like, you know, buying a bag of sugar that's been sitting around for 250 years, 300. It's going to be 300 years old in 2036.
0: I mean, has the house been updated?
1: Yes. It has over the years. It certainly has. The previous owners, Corey and Jen Heinzen, put on a new roof, did a lot of work in the cellar, made sure that the foundation was rock solid, literally and figuratively. It's just walls of granite. I mean, they built things to last 300 years ago.
0: Andrea, let's take a break and come back and take phone calls with you in just a moment as we talk about the Conjuring House out there in Rhode Island. Folks, if you are in Rhode Island and you know of the house, check in with us as well.
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4: Americans to stay the course. I'm Sue Guzman, Fox News. President Trump calling for Americans to be patient about high gas prices and the end to the Iran conflict.
5: Officials here at the White House grappling with the political consequences of high inflation are now trying to convince voters the high prices are worth it.

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1: After safely ejecting from his plane yesterday when it crashed and burst into flames in rural Michigan. And a federal judge has ordered the Kennedy Center to provide 30 days notice before making any major physical changes to the building, including demolition. 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
1: Many House Democrats say advancements with artificial intelligence need to be slowed down. This after a developer with Anthropic recently expressed serious concerns about safety, saying the technology poses a threat to humanity. Republican Tennessee Senator Marsha Blackburn says while the U.S. needs to beat China in the development game, some regulations should be put into place.
14: They want to see some smart regulation around AI. They know we have to beat China on this. They want to protect their privacy and their data, and I support that.
1: Meanwhile, President Trump will have AI leaders with him as he hosts China's president at the White House next week.
15: Several tech titans are expected to join President Trump at the state dinner in Washington for Chinese President Xi Jinping next Thursday. According to reports, they include OpenAI Chief Executive Sam Altman, Apple Executive Chairman Tim Cook, and Jensen Huang, CEO of chip giant NVIDIA. Huang and Cook were also part of the entourage of executives who accompanied the president to China back in May. NVIDIA and several major U.S. companies sit at the center of the global artificial intelligence and semiconductor industries, and AI is anticipated to be a key focus of the discussions during the upcoming meeting in Washington. Lillian Wu, Fox News.
1: Five missing women are feared dead after evidence is uncovered inside a Philadelphia home. Here's Fox's Alexis McAdams.
16: Investigators say many women were last seen at that Philadelphia home we're talking about, and investigators are just not sure if they ever made it out alive. Investigators have now found graphic and disturbing videos and photos of them. They say the clips were recorded inside of this home on the north side of Philly. Police say the women were tied up in some of these clips. They were choked unconscious, and some appear to be lifeless. And that home at the center of the FBI investigation was owned by Raymond R.C. Horsch. He was a convicted drug trafficker and a pornographer.
1: And I'm Sue Guzman. This is Fox News.
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0: And welcome back, George Norrie, along with Andrea Perrin, as we talk about The Conjuring. Andrea, what would you say is the scariest event that happened at the house?
1: I can tell you that the most frightening thing that happened at the house was the night that Ed and Lorraine insisted that a seance was necessary to determine who the culprit was, the woman in the house that was haunting and taunting my mother, but also to cleanse the house, to clear that energy. And what we witnessed that night was beyond all comprehension. I was only 15. I had my sister Cindy. We were hiding in the front foyer of the entrance off the porch. And we had the door cracked open about maybe 2 inches, but with that, we could see everything that happened. It was absolutely the most frightening moment of the 10 years that we lived there. And it happened so quickly. It was like nothing I had ever witnessed. But I can tell you the most significant event that happened. And when my mother began her spiritual evolution was the night that an entire family showed up having dinner at furniture at a table, hand-hewn oak table that was not our own. And my mother was standing on the hearthstone and she looked into our dining room and there was this entire family having stew for dinner and drinking out of pewter mugs, you know, which had already been outlawed by the 1800s because of the lead content. So it was prior to that. And there were two men sitting at the table, George. One of them looked into the parlor and saw my mother standing on the hearthstone and he nudged the man beside him and pointed her out. And my mother was the ghost. And
0: that's
1: it was
0: amazing.
1: That moment she understood that there was an intermingling of dimensions occurring in that house. And he smiled at her. And when I came into the room, my mother was just glowing because she had her epiphany. She had her moment of recognition. And it really helped her. It really changed things when she realized. And my sister Cindy saw that entire family too. One day when we were on our way out to go cut wood and she came running up to my mom and she's like, "Mom, there's a whole family. There's a whole people eating in our dining room." And my mother leaned over to her and she said, "We'll let them have the house to themselves right now and cut some wood for the winter."
0: Why do you think your mother took the brunt of the hauntings though?
1: I don't know, George. You know, I'm not afraid to say I don't know when I don't. I suspect that probably one of the original, the mistress of the house back in the 1700s, felt some kind of jealousy toward her, wanted us. She had made it clear to my sister Cindy when she manifested in front of her upstairs that she wanted us, the children, and she certainly wanted my father. And so my mother was the impediment. My mother was the obstacle. And the second time that she appeared to her, she was with a number of other spirits. And they were all gathered around the bottom of my parents' bed. And she... I wrote the whole thing in the book because my father had my mother hypnotized so that first he could prove that it actually happened, because you can't lie under hypnosis. Not that my mother would have lied anyway, but he knew that it had happened. And the spirit said to her as part of a chant or an incantation that she had uttered as she emerged from the group of spirits. And she leaned over my mother and she said, "We'll drive ye out with fiery broom. We'll drive ye mad with death and gloom." It was part of the incant. It was a threat that she was issuing to my mother. And, you know, but Cindy and Mom really took the brunt of it. And I think personally, it's because both of them had had near-death experiences earlier in life, and they had crossed. And so they were recognized, and so they could be targeted. But for the most part, I must tell you, most of the energy in that house with the spirits was benevolent. Most of it was. The first spirit that I saw walking in the house with a box marked kitchen, I put it down on the dining room table and I started talking to Mr. Kenyon. I mean, within literally minutes of arriving, throwing open the back of the moving van and walking in the house. And I was chatting with him. We just adored him. He's the most lovely man. And then I turned to walk into the kitchen, and there's this man dressed very oddly. I remember thinking, does everybody out here dress like this? He just had homemade clothes on. And I thought he maybe had stopped by as a friend to see Mr. Kenyon. And when I passed by him, I said, good morning, sir. And he looked right straight through me like I was a ghost he could not see. And I went to the kitchen and I asked my mom, who's the man with Mr. Kenyon? And then Nancy saw him, Christine saw him, and Cindy saw him. April was already in the kitchen. She was only five. And so mom had her right by her side as her little helper. But four of the five of us saw him. And then he manifested again while dad was talking to Mr. Kenyon in the dining room. And they did not see him, but all four of us, the children, did.
0: How often did the Warrens come out there?
1: They showed up the night before Halloween in 1973 and introduced themselves. They had been told by a young group of paranormal investigators who had gotten wind of what was going on at the farm. And they're the ones that approached the Warrens at a symposium or seminar and told them, gave them the address and sent them. And the last time that we saw them was about 3 or 4 weeks after the seance. That night, my father threw everybody out of the house as he was, you know, checking my mother over for her vital signs because she was knocked unconscious. She had a concussion.
0: Oh, my God.
1: So that was the last time we saw them, was when they stopped by a few weeks later to see if my mother had survived, because they didn't know when they left the house that night if she was dead or alive.
0: Let's go to the phones for you. Ruth in Maryland to get us started. Hi, Ruth.
2: Hi, George and Andrea. Thank you for taking my call. And
1: hi, Ruth.
2: Hi, Andrea. And real quick, I want to thank last week Mark, the caller Mark, who answered my question about the Knights of the Golden Circle.
0: Okay.
2: But Andrea, I'm really sorry about your cancer diagnosis, and you'll have a lot of us listeners praying for you. So I think you'll be all right because you seem like you have a lot of faith. And my question for you is, I'm really curious if there was any of the original furniture in the house, because I worked in the house like that. That was in the 1700s, and the upstairs had like the original furniture from the 1700s, and it was creepy upstairs. I just felt the dark presence there all the time, and I wouldn't sleep upstairs like once, and that was it. And but was there any original furniture, and do you think that it could have had attachments, or do you think it was like residual energy?
1: Oh, I think it was more than residual energy, and it was more than object attachments, although there were some original things left behind by Mr. Kenyon for us, mostly out in the barn. No, this was very kinetic energy in the house, very present energy. It's almost like the house is some kind of a portal. I always described it as a portal cleverly disguised as a farmhouse, because it seems to be a pathway in and out. I've known people and have been present when they've had connections. A dear friend of mine from Detroit was visiting, and his mother came through for the first time after her death, which had been a year or two previous, and was, you know, very clear that it was her, and asked about their sister, her daughter, and his sister. just amazing things like that. It just seems to be an open line of communication that exists at the farmhouse. But for the most part, it's very pleasant. It's either benign or benevolent. And I don't think it's anything to be afraid of. I think it's more of an opportunity for people to connect with the other side and with their own loved ones, which I think is an absolutely beautiful thing.
0: Was your House of Darkness, House of Light book, the volume one, the basis of The Conjuring?
1: All three books. I turned over all three. Two were already in publication. The third was slated to come out right around the same time as The Conjuring opened. But James Wan and everyone associated with the film, the executive producers, even the actors, Lily, read the books. Vera read the books. Patrick read the books. Everybody read the books. They knew what they were walking into. But it was not the basis. The basis of the film was actually the Warren files. And their conclusions were not necessarily our own. But I do truly in my heart believe that they did the best that they could in a situation that they had no control over either. It was extremely informative for both of them and changed the way that they approached paranormal investigation as a whole. And they finally understood that there can be cosmic forces and energies swirling, which can actually cause harm. And they saw that firsthand the night of the seance.
0: Next up, Ben, east of the Rockies in Baton Rouge, Louisiana. Hello, Ben. Go ahead.
3: Hello. Thanks for taking my call.
0: Sure thing.
3: I had an experience when I was younger. I was 9 years old and drug under my bed. And I realized at that time I would not be going back into that house. My question for you is, what would possess you to go back to this house, no pun intended, and experience all these things again? What's so unique about it that you keep getting drawn back to it?
1: I love it. It's the only place on this entire planet that feels like somehow a permanent home for me. And my father felt the same way. In his memoir, he goes on extensively about his emotional attachment to the house. Half of us never wanted to leave the farm, and half of us never wanted to go back to the farm. So that's how my trilogy of books, House of Darkness, House of Light, got its title, because my mother titled the trilogy, and she said, it was the same thing. It was both simultaneously, darkness and light. And it was an extraordinary way to grow up. I started reading, metaphysical writing as a child. I wanted to understand what was happening in the house. I never had an altercation with the spirits that was in any way negative. And any fear that I felt in the house was really much more around what was happening to my mother and my sisters and what experiences they were having. But I fit in like I was one of them. And they knew that I was journaling what was happening in that house. When I went off to college, I had already written 5 full journals of experiences. And then I kept those for 40 years before I actually started writing the books, and I used them as the foundation for the memories. And, it's amazing, as I was writing the books, Ben, my mother one day reached over and stopped me as I was making copious notes about something. And she said, honey, it's pretty interesting that we tried to bury our dead for more than 40 years from the farm. And it's amazing how close to the surface they were buried when it came time to exhume them.
0: Were there any bodies buried at that farmhouse area?
1: Interesting that you should ask. There's a group that's been working on the property You might have heard the phrase, there are seven dead soldiers buried in the wall.
0: Yes.
1: That was one of the spirits that would talk to my sister Cindy and tell her over and over, there are seven dead soldiers, buried in the wall. Well, we didn't know what wall they were talking about. There was a retaining wall overlooking the garden spot and the property, there was 6 acres of land that was fenced in with stone walls. 2 years ago, they were doing some deep radar penetration and picked up seven anomalies buried next to the stone wall at the bottom of the property before you got down to the river. And chances are really good those were revolutionary soldiers from England that dared to approach that farm.
0: Fascinating. Lori in Rhode Island's with us. Hi, Lori, go ahead.
4: Hi, George, how are you?
0: Good.
1: Oh, I know that. Lori, I know that accent. I know that accent, darling. I know you're a true Rhode Islander.
4: Yes, well, I'm not originally a Rhode Islander, but I've been up here over 35 years now. But listen, I think we are somehow connected. I actually spent 3 decades up until last year by Waterman Lake.
1: Oh, okay? Yes. I lived on Waterman Lake. Yes.
4: I lived on Oliver Street. And I know you worked at Harmony Hill School. I have much to add to this conversation. And I had attempted to last year get up with you and or Jason in regards to it. And I don't know how. Let's just say I believe I'm a targeted individual and what I have to add to the situation, I think, has to do with disclosure. And I understand that that maybe some of it is the public is not ready for, shall we say. But I would definitely love to get up with you or Jason or somebody in regards to it's this whole area where the veil is so thin.
1: I don't even think it exists. I think that the veil is a human machination to make us feel safe in our little 3D world, but it's not our reality.
0: How do people find you, Andrea, if they need to email you or anything like that?
1: I have the world's best assistant. I call her my assister. And her name is Lynn Ann Bowling, and you can reach her through my fan page, which is Buttercup Brigade, or you can reach her. She handles all my Facebook and gets important messages directly to me, gives people my direct phone number, contact information. So reach out to Lynn Ann Bowling on the Buttercup Brigade or on my main Facebook page and we can exchange contact information and have an in-depth conversation, dear.
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1: News. I'm Ted Lindner. President Trump says higher fuel prices are a small price to pay for the U.S. military operation being carried out in Iran.
2: You have a little higher. You have a higher gas. It's a very inexpensive price to pay for what we've done. Remember that it's a little more. It's even if it was, frankly, even if it was a lot more.
1: The president arguing that the military campaign in Iran is vital to national security. And prosecutors charge a driver involved in Tuesday's deadly L.A. bus crash with the murder of two people.
3: L.A. County District Attorney Nathan Hochman says Bailey Lynn Rios faces second-degree murder, driving under the influence, and reckless driving charges.
4: She will be looking at a maximum sentence of life in prison.
3: The 36-year-old is accused of being impaired by drugs when she slammed her Ford Expedition into a Metro bus Tuesday.
1: Fox's Kristen Goodwin, a news helicopter covering the incident, also crashed, killing both people on board and one person on the ground. 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
3: Whether it's physical activity, obesity, diet, smoking, low on hormones, stress, sleep disorders, or your age can be supported by reducing inflammation and aiding the body to heal itself appropriately. 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If there is inflammation, that inflammation needs to be stopped. High blood pressure, high cholesterol, kidney disease, various types of cancer, depression, autoimmune disorders, osteoporosis, even fatty liver are chronic signs of inflammation and can be aided by supporting the body's ability to protect those cells that it needs. And that is the purpose of ImmuStem and AdaptiveStem together, supporting the body to be the best it can be.
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0: And welcome back, George Norrie, along with Andrea Perrin, as we talk about The Conjuring. Andrea, was your father alive to be able to see the memoir book?
1: He passed away 3 days before we were ready to submit it for publication. But I know that he knows. I know that he does. Carlene is here with us in Georgia, and we've been shipping books like crazy. People are ordering them through the website, Carlene Harris Creative. It's all over my Facebook page. Anybody that wants, it's an amazing memoir. 90 years that he lived. He lived an extraordinary life. He's the only person I've ever known who was friends with Nelson Mandela.
0: Wow.
1: And once, when Nelson Mandela was made president of South Africa, my father decided to travel there and to try to help. He had an import-export business, and he wanted to help restore their economy in any way that he could and start importing South African goods. And he had dinner with Nelson Mandela and shook that man's hand. And you know, I mean, he's met the Pope. I mean, my father lived an extraordinary, extraordinary life. And with so many lessons for all of us, but I think it was his conversion in understanding being, you know, paranormal and paranormal. That was a process for him because he was born and raised Catholic. And even though the whole ritual of exorcism stems from the ritual from the Catholic Church, it was such a taboo subject back then that nobody wanted to talk about it. And there was a pallor around anybody that did. And my father learned to accept what he didn't believe in. He didn't believe in ghosts. And then he moved into one of the most haunted houses certainly in this country, perhaps in the world, you know? And so that was an education in itself.
0: What did he think of Ed and Lorraine Warren?
1: He did not trust them.
0: Really?
1: He did not. My mother did. And she was very forthcoming with Lorraine. My father was extremely skeptical, very reticent, and did not want them conducting any kind of anything in the house. They only came five times, maybe six times that they came to the house over about a year and a half. The seance, which was not an exorcism, by the way. Ed would never, he had incredible respect for the church, and he would never have conducted or even attempted to do that on his own. So that was a fallacy built into the film. But there was a seance that was conducted, and it was treacherous. It was horrible to witness. It happened very quickly. It changed everything. And that was in August of 1974. And then, as I had said earlier, the Warrens came back to make sure that Mom was still among the living. And she did not let them into the house that day. She didn't have, to her death, I'm so grateful to say that my mother had no recollection of that night. And I'm grateful for that, because there are some things worth forgetting or not even registering. But my mother had a very close call with death that night. And Ed and Lorraine, it wasn't done on purpose. I can promise you that. They genuinely cared about our family. And Ed and the priest had to convince my father to allow the seance to occur in the house.
0: Ed died 13 years before the movie came out. Lorraine died 3 years after.
1: Yes.
0: Did you ever get any reaction from her?
1: Oh, yes, absolutely. In fact, Warner Brothers was kind enough to fly both of us out to Hollywood, and give us a sneak preview of the film. And she had her son-in-law, Tony, with her. And I had my sister, Cindy, with me. And the four of us sat in this enormous, vacuous theater and watched The Conjuring. And she cried through the whole film. I just kept passing the tissue box back and forth between us, because it was Ed's last wish that story in some iteration be told. He felt that it was very important for what happened to our family to become common knowledge, to go out into the world. And in a way, a kind of spiritual disclosure, much like we're dealing with our extraterrestrials.
0: Let's go to the phones now. Nancy in Philadelphia. Hello, Nance. Go ahead.
2: Hi there, George. Listen, I'm going to have to get back onto a normal sleep schedule one of these days, but you know it's been disrupted.
0: Keep going with us, Nance. Keep going with us.
2: It's been disrupted by my CRPS diagnosis because I've had breast cancer.
0: Oh, that's so right.
1: Bless your heart, Nancy. I know, honey. I know what you're going through.
2: Listen, I can relate totally to you in a variety of ways. Three times I was told, you're going to die. And guess what? Each time I didn't. Now, that was because of the grace of God, not because of my willpower. So I have two questions for you, and I think I can connect all the dots as to why the spirit was haunting your mom. So my first question would be, what is your mom's name? And my second question is, what is your sign that makes you so intense? Because I've been told I'm too intense when I tell my stories. They're hair-raising.
1: Yeah, well, you know, I think people are getting ready for us, Nancy. I really do. The world is changing rapidly. And my mother's name, her maiden name was Martha Carolyn Smith.
2: Martha, gotcha. And your sign?
1: Libra.
2: Libra, great.
1: With Nancy, five planets in Libra. Yeah, I mean, I cry at dog food commercials, that kind of Libra.
2: You know the story in the Bible, the story of Bathsheba. Read the story of Bathsheba. That's why your mom is being haunted, okay? Mm-hmm. Or was haunted. You know the story of Bathsheba? She was sunning herself, probably naked, on the roof of a building back in the good old days in Israel and Palestine. And King David saw her and said, I want her. And so he sent his soldiers to grab her and killed her husband.
1: Yes.
2: This is a bad story. And somehow there's a connection, okay, between like your name is my sister's name. My name is one of your sister's names.
1: Yes.
2: I look at people's names sometimes and I see a connection because I've been asked, are you an empath? And I said, I don't know. Maybe I am.
1: Nancy, let me tell you the strangest thing that happened around the Conjuring. I also study numerology. I think it has some relevance to our existence as well. And certainly the mathematical language of universal. Interestingly, the man who was the executive producer of The Conjuring was born at precisely the same time and the same year that I was. And we discovered that quite unexpectedly. He is a 10-10-58 baby. And I was like, oh my God, we share a birthday. You know, what are the chances of that?
0: I'd love that. Next up, Rick in Massachusetts. Hey, Rick, go ahead.
3: Hey, good morning, guys. How are you doing?
1: Good morning.
3: So glad I got through. It's really funny. I was going to share some of my experiences that I had there when we went to investigate it. And then, which basically was, we were there. We weren't getting much. This was on June 25th of 2023. And the reason I know that is my phone, for some reason, popped up the picture of us while I was listening to you guys tonight. So it's a little strange, either the phone's listening or somebody else's, but we weren't getting really much, you know. It was kind of dead, and then I said, you know what, I pulled out George's favorite tool. I was like, the Ouija board. I said, hey, let's try the Ouija board. Okay, I'd never done it before in my life. And so we were there, and something like I channeled some, I think it was a really strong female spirit. I don't know exactly what her name was or if she was telling me the truth, but very strong. And that was like, felt like it was 10 minutes, but it was 2 hours long. And all my paranormal team is watching us, you know, watching me is doing it by myself on top of it. And so it was quite the experience, you know. I mean, it was, and then things kind of ramped up from there. Now I know why they call it the seance room. I was like, why do they call it the seance room? I mean, we get there, but obviously it was probably in the same room that you guys had the seance.
1: Yes, the dining room with the corner hutch, the built-in corner cabinet. Yeah, that was our dining room.
3: Yeah.
1: And it's a very active room, but every square inch of that house is active. Very often when I knew of, members of groups that would go do, investigations, overnight investigations, one of them would call me and put me on speakerphone, and then I would introduce the spirits to the humans and the humans to the spirits and ask them, be conscientious, be kind, understand that it was their house first, and show them the respect and the reverence that they deserve. And then I would ask the spirits, please don't scare the daylights out of these nice people. They're here just to communicate with you. And every single time that I called in with a group investigation and they put me on speakerphone, all of their gizmos and gadgets went crazy. The K2 meters and, it's just amazing because the spirits recognize my voice and they know that I did my very best to chronicle our experiences at that farm and in a way give them new life through my own words.
0: How many different spirits came at you folks, Andrea?
1: I would say that there were at least a dozen entities that were active in the house pretty much all the time. We just never knew what was going to happen next. We never knew what year we were going to be in. I mean, it could be 1976, it could be 1842, it could be 1787. We just never knew. I mean, often we were able to identify to a certain extent the apparitions based on the clothing that they were wearing. The woman with the leg of mutton sleeves who so resembled me. I came home from college at the age of 17 to spend my birthday always fell on the Columbus Day weekend. So it was 3-day holiday and I could come home from Pittsburgh and I was standing on the hearthstone. And an apparition appeared right beside me, and she looked like I do now in my 60s. She had a big, full head of hair, which unfortunately I've lost to chemo, but her facial expression, her facial features were identical to mine. And it sent a shudder through me because I had to wonder, had I lived there before? Was this house like a permanent part of my own history that I didn't know? I didn't even know if I believed in reincarnation at that point. I was still so young. I had not really studied it. But what I did know is that when she smiled at me, it was like seeing a spinning image of myself as a much older woman. And I felt such comfort that, to know. And my mother did not see her face that night, but my father did. And the day that we were moving out of the farm, I told my mom who I saw on the hearthstone that night a few years before. And she just took my hand and she said, "Oh, honey, I always knew that we bought this house for you."
0: Was your mother glad when you sold it and moved out?
1: Oh, yes. Oh, my God, George. Oh, she felt like she was liberated until we moved to Georgia. And as we pulled into the new farm, my sister Cindy had already come down with the horses and the livestock and gotten the house ready for us. And the same apparition that was standing on the porch when we left that house was standing behind my sister in Georgia. And my mother just yelled. She said, "This is not over. This is never going to be over." And she was so upset to see the same woman 1,200 miles away. Well, they don't have to drive. They can come and go as they please. And there was my sister Cindy had an attachment and she followed us to Georgia.
0: We had a remarkable family. Andrea, keep in touch with us. We think the world of you. It's an amazing story of The Conjuring. For Dan Galante, Uriel Blackshear, Tom Danheiser, Sue Trikas, Lex Lonewood, Sean Latasur, Alec Fernandez, Tim Banal, Mary Berry, George Knapp, Richard Serrett, and Rick Barra. I'm George Norrie, somewhere out there on Coast to Coast AM. We'll see you on our next edition. Until then, be safe, everyone.

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2: Good Friday morning. Boomer Von Cannon, WBT traffic. We're looking great on the traffic-wise along I-85, I-77, 45 moving away at posted speed. Overnight roadworks just about to wrap up in Fort Mill on I-77 near exit 85, Highway 160. It's scheduled to end at 6. Looks like some crews are starting to clear some of the things now, so no problem. 77 to 85, 45. And we do check out the drive time now for 85 headed southbound from Concord Kannapolis, exit 58 to I-77 exit 38, just under 21 minutes. And for I-77 northbound, headed up from Rock Hill, exit 82 to exit 9, John Belk Freeway, just under 18 minutes. Boomer Von Cannon, WBT traffic. Now with the latest in sports, WBT sports director Jim Soke.
3: Buffalo Bills beat the Detroit Lions last night 41-31, first regular season game at Buffalo's new Highmark Stadium. Josh Allen threw for 248 yards, three touchdowns, and ran for another 69 yards with two touchdowns. James Cook rushing for 135 yards and a touchdown. In the loss, Jared Goff throwing four touchdown passes for Detroit. Cleveland Browns signed former Panthers wide receiver Jimmy Horn to their practice squad. Meanwhile, the Panthers signed former Clemson and Indiana wide receiver E.J. Williams to their practice squad after spending the preseason with the Raiders. North Carolina defensive coordinator Steve Belichick is resigning. He, of course, the son of head coach Bill Belichick. Brian Belichick expected to continue as defensive play caller, as he has been for the two games filling in. College football tomorrow on WBT with North Carolina at Clemson. East Carolina's at Old Dominion on 6:10 a.m. Charlotte plays at Appalachian State. Baseball, Dodgers 8, Reds 2 as L.A. wins the National League West for the 13th time in the last 14 years. Jim Zilke, WBT Sports.
2: Your WBT forecast today, Friday, September 18th, the mix of sun and clouds up to 95 this afternoon with the heat index expected at 102. Tonight, showers and thunderstorms. There may be some strong storms moving through later today with a high 70. Tomorrow, afternoon thunderstorms, then again, may be severe with a high 87. Sunday, wrap up the weekend with partly sunny skies and 88. Rock Hill 75, Monroe 72, to Queen City 76 at WBT.
4: 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I'm Nick Craig. Good morning to you. We are less than 50 days away from Election Day here across the state of North Carolina. We've been covering a lot of detail over the last couple of weeks here on the Carolina Journal News Hour and over on our website.

0: 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We've got a brand new Carolina Journal poll out today that we're going to walk through the details of, some very interesting numbers in this to help us through that. It's my pleasure to welcome the brand new editor-in-chief of CarolinaJournal.com, David Larson, to the Carolina Journal News Hour this morning. All right, David, we start these polls off at the top and kind of work our way down. Let's take a look at the Trump job approval and the direction of the country. We talked about this last month. Things are pretty much the same. People are not very optimistic about the direction of the country, and the president's current disapproval rating is 57.1%. Ouch.
1: Yes, it looks pretty similar on the Trump job approval as it did last time, which, you know, was in August. Slightly worse, actually, on the disapprove, not by much, by 0.5% or so. And that strongly disapprove still being above 50%, at 51% strongly, that's a tough number to overcome, I guess, on coattails and just the general feeling for, you know, his party. Often in that midterms of a second term, the president's party will suffer as it is and maybe lose some seats. So that will probably come to bear a little bit based on that disapproval. You see also the, as you said, the right direction, wrong track numbers still sliding a little bit in terms of those who think we're in going the right direction. Was 34% last time, now it's closer to 33%, and wrong track was more like a little under 61, and now it's a bit over 61. So not too much movement, but none of it's in a good direction necessarily for Republicans.
0: Let me ask you a little bit about that. President Donald Trump obviously is around and about. We saw him here in North Carolina this week stumping for Michael Whatley. But David, his name is not actually on the ballot, even though he's been telling people in one of his new lines is pretend that I'm on the ballot. I guess some of these numbers would indicate that maybe he shouldn't be telling people to pretend that he is on the ballot, because these numbers are just not indicative of a president that is popular at this point in time.
1: Yeah, I mean, the numbers have been slipping over time. Like you see back in March, it was, 53.5%, 54% disapprove, and only 46.8% was the strongest approve. So those are numbers you could kind of work with. And also what I noticed back then too was there was a stronger, we'll get into this with some of the later numbers, but there was a stronger divergence between the way people thought about President Trump and maybe how they thought about generic Republicans. But I see that as sort of fading at this point, and there being anything Republican and anything Trump is sort of in the same item in people's minds, where even not that long ago and a couple months ago in our polls, we would see, you know, the MAGA brand was really starting to struggle, but the Republican brand, when you ask about generic ballot and things of that nature, we'll talk about those numbers in a bit, but I do think those are starting to converge, and it's Trump's party, even if he's not at the top of the ballot.
0: Let me ask you this, because this is kind of interesting for us, our friends over at the Carolina Journal, many of our audience that follows this stuff day in and day out. David, the reality is the vast majority of North Carolinians do not. Do you think some of these stronger opinions start coming up when we get closer to an election cycle? I mean, we talked about what was going on back in March. We saw the primary turnout was abysmal as usual. But as we approach the general and get closer to that election, it seems like more and more people get engaged and maybe start forming opinions on things that they haven't thought about, and in some cases, maybe a year or so since the last time they voted in a general election.
1: And that's fair. I mean, we are political junkies. So to us, we're analyzing all these numbers and assuming everybody else, there's got to be a reason that this thing moves a little bit that way. But a lot of times, you know, people aren't really as watching the political winds as we are. That's fair. Like you look at the way the undecided voters or which politicians people have heard of, you know, there's a lot of time. I mean, when you look at legislative leaders that we will hear their names every day, you ask every day, North Carolina voters, what they think about, Phil Berger, and I'm trying to remember what the numbers were, but it was a vast majority aren't even familiar with that name. You know, Phil Berger, and most people, they're not familiar with their mayor. It's just, there's so much competing noise now that it's not like you get the local paper, you read about what your mayor's doing, and you read about the state legislature. People are focusing on international things. They're focused on all kinds of entertainment. And as you said, maybe they're not quite paying attention yet until it seems like, oh, you know what, I should, time's getting near. Maybe I should start really digging into who these candidates are.
0: Yeah, we'll see that as early voting kicks off in less than a month here across North Carolina. Let's move to North Carolina. We just talked a little bit about President Donald Trump. For Governor Josh Stein, his approval rating rebounding a little bit. We saw a low of 47.2% in August. He's now back up to 49.4% in terms of what voters seem to think of him. David, he's on the positive trend.
1: Yeah, he's had interesting numbers in part because his election was an unusual one in that he had a just blowout election over Mark Robinson. And so there was a lot of Republicans looked like for a while really giving him a shot because they might have voted for him and they wanted just to validate that in their minds probably. But that number started slipping, as you noted, for a while, that, you know, as he starts governing and you know, they remember, I am a Republican and I don't typically have approval for the Democrat governors, but, you know, maybe that hit its floor. And similar thing with Cooper. He always had that just right around 50% sort of numbers. So I think he's playing a similar game plan. He might actually be playing it a little bit more conciliatory even to Republicans. And Cooper would do a lot more vetoes and a lot more harsh rhetoric. Seems like Stein's trying to play that. He'll likely, govern similarly to the left as like Cooper did, but at least in his messaging and his, how he portrays himself to the public, he seems like he's going for moderate, nothing too crazy. And so maybe we won't see anything drastic, like a drop down in his numbers for a while.
0: 49.4% say they approve of the governor's job. 32.9% say they disapprove. We'll be keeping an eye on that in our polls that will follow in the months ahead. Let's move over to some of these generic legislative ballots and maybe explain a little bit why we go through this process. There's way too many lawmakers here in North Carolina. As David just noted a couple of minutes ago, the vast majority of people have no idea who their lawmaker is. So we asked the question, if the 2026 general election were held today, would you vote for the Republican or Democrat candidate in the North Carolina state legislature? 49.5% David said they'd support the Democrat, compared to 41.3% that would support the Republican. This is a pretty important number, as Republicans have held majorities in both chambers over the last 15 years. Maybe we see a crack this year.
1: Yeah, it does seem like so. The numbers have been moving pretty steadily from, Democrats had 45%, then it was 47.5%, 48%, now 49.5%. So they have an 8-point lead. 8.2% over Republicans. And I would say that, there's 28 races. Andy Jackson over, the Civitas Center here at John Locke Foundation. He looks into all these numbers, analyzes the districts. He says there's 28 races that are most competitive, but the reason it's kind of condensed into those specific races out of 170 races is the maps are pretty well laid out, where Republicans, even if they are down a bit, I don't think they're going to see huge losses that will take away their majorities, but they might move a bit below an area where they'll be able to override vetoes, let's say. So that's more of what's probable if they're down 8 points going into it. And a lot of those races are in Wake County and Mecklenburg County, a lot of these races that are more competitive. So there's a lot of people moving into these areas that are from more cosmopolitan areas from around the country, and maybe are going to be leaning more towards the Democrats. So I do think, if these numbers stay, it will probably be an advantage to the Democrats. But with the maps, I wouldn't say anything overly drastic is going to happen.
0: We'll, of course, be keeping a close eye on the legislature as well as we get closer to November. We will dive into details on the all-important U.S. Senate race here in North Carolina coming up. 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Trust your senses to Senta. Here's a look at the roadways with Boomer Von Cannon.
2: Hey, thank you, Nick, and up and at them on a Friday morning. Looking great on the Interstate 77, 85, 485, moving well at posted speed. Overnight road work just about to wrap up now in Fort Mill, an I-77 exit 85, Highway 160. Just watch for crews on the scene, especially in the right lane in each direction near exit 85. Also wrapping up our overnight road work on this is I-77, making your way southbound, approaching exit 11, Brookshire Freeway. That is, well, not seeing delays, so we just watch for crews on the scene here. Boomer Von Cannon, WBT Traffic.
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2: Your WBT forecast today, Friday, September 18th. Mix of sun and clouds up to 95 this afternoon. Heat index approaching 102. Tonight, showers and thunderstorms. The sun may be strong as they move through. Overnight, 70. Tomorrow, some afternoon thunderstorms. Once again, may be severe late Saturday with a high 87. And for Sunday, wrap up the weekend partly sunny, 88. Right now, Gastonia 72, Huntersville 73, the Queen City 76 at WBT.
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0: It's 5. 520. Welcome back to the Carolina Journal News Hour. 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We are joined this morning by David Larson, the brand new editor-in-chief of CarolinaJournal.com, going through details of our September Carolina Journal poll. Here in North Carolina, a major United States Senate race. I mentioned a little while ago the president here in North Carolina this week in Gastonia stumping for Michael Whatley, the Republican Senate candidate. He is battling against the former eight-year governor, before that attorney general, before that member of the North Carolina General Assembly in Roy Cooper. These are some pitiful numbers for Michael Whatley, David. He is now down 15.1% compared to Roy Cooper. 49.2 for Cooper, 34.1 for Whatley. Wow.
1: Yeah, 15.1 points. The trend from March 2026 until now has been just a widening. I know there's other polls that have shown things a bit closer. Ours has just gone from, 8 points to 11 to 12 and a half, now to 15.1. So it's over time. This is the first one where we've added Shannon Bray, the Libertarian candidate, and also Michael Dublin, the Green Party. So that changed things a bit. It actually brought Roy Cooper's numbers down from 51.5 to 49.2. But it also brought Whatley's numbers down about 5 points. So a loss of two for Cooper, but a loss of five for Whatley, as we added in those other candidates. And it's not good. We can also talk about the question right above that. We asked about Michael Whatley and Roy Cooper in terms of what voters think about them, not whether they're going to vote for them or whatever. But, when you hear about Michael Whatley, what are your opinions? And I think this goes to the heart of maybe what the issue is for him is, he was fairly unknown comparatively. Roy Cooper this will be his seventh statewide election. Cooper won six, four as attorney general and two as governor, for governor. And Michael Whatley, this will be his first statewide race, first really race of any kind outside of, party selections. And people, you had the never heard of numbers for Michael Whatley are at 18%, and no opinion are at 13%. So those are kind of the people who have a question mark in their heads,
0: sure,
1: about him. So that's 32% of people, and 32% of people still are thinking, who exactly is this? And that's higher than his favorable rating, which is 26%. So you have more people who are not sure who he is than who are favorable to him. And maybe more painful than that is the unfavorable number is 42%. So there's quite a few more people. It's almost the same as for Cooper, but Cooper has a higher favorable than he does his unfavorable. So he has 47% favorable, 43% unfavorable. And only 2% of people have never heard of Roy Cooper. So that for a, a statewide candidate running for state elections, that's actually a very, very low number, as we talked about earlier, because people don't know leaders of the Senate and the House and all that in the state. So to have only 2% of people say, I don't know who Roy Cooper is. He's very well known at this point, running on statewide ballot. Whatley is struggling. According to our numbers, I know there's others that say, oh, it might be getting closer, but who knows with the anomalous number, maybe it'll end up being them or us, but there's kind of a range of polling numbers between, say, 7 and I guess we're probably the widest gap I've seen. Yeah. So it's not looking good if these are the real numbers.
0: Let me ask you, you were talking about the favorable, unfavorable, and there's no question about it with Michael Whatley having never run a statewide campaign before that the vast majority of people don't know who he is. But I found the unfavorable very interesting. You mentioned Roy Cooper's unfavorability in our poll is at 43.1%, but practically everybody knows who he is. So they have a strong opinion one way or the other. We go to Michael Whatley, his unfavorable is almost exactly the same, David, at 42.0, yet you still have more than 30% of people that don't know who he is. That seems odd. I wouldn't expect to see an unfavorable number so high on a relatively unknown candidate in comparison to the former eight-year governor.
1: I think Cooper's been able to run, his ads and his campaign. He's fairly well defined, and he knows his image at the moment. A lot of people approve of him more than not. So he's been able to focus a lot of his advertising on defining, you know, if there isn't a name ID in people's minds, you know, people talk about in campaigns, positive name ID. If there isn't really isn't any name ID, positive or negative, he's been able to spend a lot of his campaign energy in defining Michael Whatley negatively. And so I think those numbers show that to the degree that he's doing that, it might be showing some success. And also, you know, if people on the Democrat side, often if you see this is the person running against Roy Cooper, and I don't have a favorable opinion of Republicans, again, the generic Republican image, even if you don't know who they are, you might end up saying, oh, they're Republican, negative.
0: Yeah, exactly. So we'll continue to keep an eye on that. Let's jump to another statewide race that we're going to see coming up here in November as well. That is the North Carolina Supreme Court. There's a lot on this race between the Republican Sarah Stevens, the Democrat Anita Earls, who is currently sitting on the state's high court running for re-election. This was a very close race when we polled it last in August. 43.3% said they were in favor of Earls. 39.7% said they were in favor of Stevens. We now transition to our September poll, and those numbers have flipped dramatically. Anita Earls now at 47.2%. Sarah Stevens now at 36%. What was just a couple of points back just a month ago, David, is a race that, if these numbers verified, would not even be a competitive race by any stretch of the imagination.
1: And this is what I was getting to maybe on... I think people don't really know these two candidates that well. They just see the Republican and the Democrat label. And earlier, I think there was more of a differentiation in people's minds between Trump and candidates connected to Trump versus generic Republican. In this poll, I don't see as much of a differentiation. I see maybe this is because they don't know who these candidates are. I'm fairly sure most voters don't, even though we do. But I think they're thinking generic Republican, generic Democrat. And that's what this judicial race is in people's minds. And as that kind of name brand of MAGA and Republican might be getting a little more fully immersed together in people's minds, at least in this poll, it seems like to me that would be the explanation. There isn't any new scandal or anything for Sarah Stevens or... You know, there's nothing really other than that I could see that would have moved the numbers like that, because it's almost, was it 9 points, you know, at this point. So,
0: yeah. And it is important to note, over the last couple of years in North Carolina, we have seen Republicans do very well on these statewide judicial races, whether it is the North Carolina Supreme Court or the North Carolina Court of Appeals. Those are statewide elections, and Republicans have unseated plenty of Democrats in both of those races. That's another one that we'll be keeping a close eye on. This may answer all of our questions, David. Number 11 in our poll: if Donald Trump endorses a candidate, would that make you more or less likely to vote for that candidate? We know that Trump has put out plenty of endorsements campaigning here in North Carolina this week. 50.0% of voters say it would make them less likely to support a candidate. I guess this adds up with the high disapproval rating and some of the other numbers that we're seeing in this poll.
1: Yeah, it was interesting to look at some of the crosstabs and the breakdowns by party and of that nature, because Republicans are still fairly in Trump's corner. You look at them, it'll be a huge partisan breakdown, where Democrats on a question like this, there's like 3% of people who say, oh yeah, Trump endorsement makes me more likely. And Republicans, I think they're in the 80%. So, you know, not everybody, but mostly saying Trump endorsement is good. But there is, I think the problem for Republicans in this poll and what it suggests is that the independents and unaffiliateds, you can often tell how things are going. They can be a bellwether, and they are tracking way more with the Democrats on questions like this than, you know, in other years. You see them tracking way more with Republicans. You've seen that, like during when Biden was in office, we'd see that sometimes. But they are now almost entirely answering questions like this and saying, you know, that's not it. I would not vote for somebody or be more likely to vote for them because of Trump. There were, you know, a fair amount of people that were saying no difference. So you saw a lot of those people as well. But it does seem like the unaffiliated independent voters are the Trump brand is not one that they're connecting with at this point.
0: More details from our September Carolina Journal poll coming up after this. 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
2: Thank you, Nick. Friday morning's up and running and looking good on the Interstate 77, 85, 45, moving well at posted speed without delays, not seeing significant delays due to construction as well. So you're in great shape and should stay on schedule if you're along the interstates. Have some construction scheduled today on Thermal Road between Ramitz Road and Charter Place. So watch for the continuing delays on Thermal. Boomer Von Cannon, WBT Traffic. Now with the latest in sports, WBT Sports Director Jim Zoki.
12: Buffalo Bills beat the Detroit Lions last night 41-31, first regular season game at Buffalo's new Highmark Stadium. Josh Allen threw for 248 yards, three touchdowns, and ran for another 69 yards with two touchdowns. James Cook rushing for 135 yards and a touchdown. In the loss, Jared Goff throwing four touchdown passes for Detroit. Cleveland Browns signed former Panthers wide receiver Jimmy Horn to their practice squad. Meanwhile, the Panthers signed former Clemson and Indiana wide receiver E.J. Williams to their practice squad after spending the preseason with the Raiders. North Carolina defensive coordinator Steve Belichick is resigning. He, of course, the son of head coach Bill Belichick. Brian Belichick expected to continue as defensive play caller as he has been for the two games filling in. College football tomorrow on WBT with North Carolina at Clemson. East Carolina's at Old Dominion on 6:10 a.m. Charlotte plays at Appalachian State. Baseball, Dodgers 8, Reds 2 as L.A. wins the National League West for the 13th time in the last 14 years. Jim Zoki, WBT Sports.
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2: Your WBT forecast for today, Friday, September 18th. A mix of sun and clouds and a hot one. 95 for today's high. Matter of fact, the heat index now reaching over 100 at 102. It's going to be a hot one for sure. Then tonight, a couple of showers and thunderstorms may be strong. The overnight 70. Tomorrow, afternoon thunderstorms, 87. Sunday, partly sunny, 88. Rock Hill, 75, Kannapolis, 75, and the Queen City, 76 at WBT.
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17: Dear friends, sometimes the best spears are the ones you don't throw, words you don't say, actions you don't take. You know, a lot of us impulsively do things and then later on regret it. So here's a good thought for the day. Pause before you say something. Pause before you do something. Ask yourself, is this the right thing? Is this the right time to do or say this? And you know what? A lot of times you'll feel like, need to pause. Let's not do that. Because if you're really angry when you do something, you will regret it later on. So remember this today. Sometimes the best spears are the ones you don't throw, the best words, the ones you don't say, the best actions that you do not take today and forever. I'm David Chadwick with this Moment of Hope. Moments of Hope brought to you by Perry's Diamonds and Estate Jewelry, the Southeast premier diamond and estate jeweler since 1978.
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0: 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I'm Nick Craig. Good Friday morning to you. Continuing coverage of our September Carolina Journal poll with David Larson, the editor-in-chief of CarolinaJournal.com. For those that have not had a chance to take a look at their sample ballots yet, these are very long ballots that you are going to be voting, whether during the early voting period starting in October or on Election Day, November the 3rd. You will have to flip it over to the other side. There are plenty of things on those. And there's a couple of interesting constitutional amendments that we're going to talk about. One deals with property taxes. The other deals with the income tax rate. The third dealing with voter ID. In a poll, David, that as we've walked through some of the details, seems to favor Democrats pretty heavily. All three of these questions as it relates to these constitutional amendments have very strong support. And I guess that adds on to and builds on to some of these constitutional amendments, whether it was voter ID in 2018. Voters tend to support this stuff pretty much across the board.
1: You did see Democrats on the voter ID question. They seem to come out fairly strongly against voter ID. Interestingly, Black Democrats and Black voters were a majority for it, but all the white Democrats in the poll were against requiring voter ID. But overall, all three of these had exactly like two-thirds support. So it shows that I think that even if the Republican brand and the Trump brand might be slipping, there's a lot of things that are common sense to voters that might have sort of a conservative lean, like you should have ID when you vote. We should have lower taxes. Although I will say, asking voters whether their taxes should be higher or lower and, you know, and having a ballot amendment on it, it's hard to get them to generally say, I'm against, you know, capping the income tax that I might pay. So it's kind of often the way I see questions on taxes go, that people just, it sounds better, you know, intuitively to say, yeah, cap the taxes, not as high. But two-thirds on all three of those, that'll be at least good news for Republicans and for those who like lower taxes.
0: Yeah, and of course, the verbiage on the ballots themselves are maybe a little bit confusing, so we'll see if there's some level of confusion that plays into that as we see some of those early voting returns begin the process of coming back. All right, so generally a pretty negative poll for Republicans. This might shine some insight on it as well. In hindsight, do you think the decision to go to war with Iran was the right decision or wrong decision? 58.9% of voters say that that was the wrong decision, compared to just 33.8% that say that's the right decision. We've seen all the impacts of that gas now well over $4 a gallon. We are seeing the price of oil well over $100 a barrel now, consistently for the last couple of weeks. This war with Iran that the president started back in March, David, seems to be having some major lingering effects and very likely could cost Republicans a major wins coming up here in November.
1: I'm not so sure. I mean, it does show that, you know, people are opposed for the most part, you know, but I'm not so sure. Like, do you support continue it? It's kind of 39 to 53-ish. Republicans are very, it's about 80% for the war, 19% against. So they're on the Republican side, it's fairly poor. I think there's a big part of it that, you know, it comes down to also Trump is doing this war. That's going to be negative. But when we've had our issue breakdown of what are the issues people are interested, I've been interested to know, even throughout this whole, you know, conflict with Iran, prices, economy, they've stayed up, and national defense and war is such a low issue on people's minds. Interestingly, I think it might be because we don't have boots on the ground this time. That, you know, I'm not sure what the impact will be, or if it's just another issue where, oh, you know, Trump's making mistakes in my mind. And so unclear to me. I will say it is interesting that among Republicans and among voters in general, it seemed the older the voter on this question, the more they supported the war. And then as you got younger, other than I think it was 34 to 45, they were more supportive, but all the other younger age groups were not in support of this. I will say, just in terms of how polling and war has tended to operate.
0: Sure.
1: You saw this with, with Iraq and Afghanistan, where you start a war, you often have a lot of support. This one, I actually don't think that was the case, but initially you would have a lot of support. And in a democracy, I just think it can be difficult for if you have an objective, I think it's difficult to, do we complete the objective, or do we kind of go with the winds of the democracy? Because that can shift drastically how people feel about a war. So commanders in chief sometimes have to weigh, okay, it's not popular right now. Does that mean we stop it? Or because, you know, if you ask people in Russia, you know, what they felt about the Ukraine war, Putin doesn't necessarily care, and he wouldn't necessarily change his game plan. Democracies do probably take that into account a lot more, but it might be also difficult to meet whatever your objective you had when you started the war, if you're putting your thumb to the wind too much.
0: Well, when the president was in Gastonia on Wednesday night, he promised some news on the Iran war. He has been saying that now for the last couple of months. So we'll wait and see if maybe in this very short time period, and I mean very short time period, that we have between now and Election Day, there will be some major changes there that could provide some relief for himself and Republicans. Let's jump it back and talk about a couple of other issues here. We asked, in your opinion, how likely would Roy Cooper be to support the policy priorities of the Democratic Socialists of America, or the DSA, if elected to the United States Senate? I was a little surprised with this result, David. 60% of voters said that he would support these DSA policies. When you look at national polls, the DSA doesn't poll very well. Cooper is destroying Whatley in this race, as we already talked about, a 15-point advantage. And people seem to think, yeah, he's going to go along with this socialist movement. That doesn't seem to add up in my mind.
1: It doesn't. Mitch Kokai, my colleague over here, put this in here. And he was assuming Republicans would all say, yeah, he's going to be DSA, and Democrats would say no. Interestingly, Democrats, just over 50%, said, yes, he will be more likely to have the DSA policies, but the Democrats also overwhelmingly are going to vote for him. So you wonder, what does that say about the common Democrats' opinion of Democrat socialism? I still think it's sort of, it depends on how into the daily news cycle and political philosophy of things going on, what they might think of that word, what does it mean to them? So I don't know. You know, there's all these people who saying, I'm going to vote for Cooper, and oh, the Democratic Socialist, oh, he's a Democrat. I don't know. Maybe they're just thinking of it in that way where he's going to be a Democrat. But you would hope people would know a little bit more about that and the word socialism and what that might entail. Because as you said, the DSA doesn't have a good brand nationally. So might be something some of these Democrats are saying. He might vote that way, but it's something that they would accept but not endorse. Who knows?
0: Let's move on to our next question. I'm just going to mention it briefly. We asked people how likely would Michael Whatley to be to support the policies of the Trump administration. The president was here in North Carolina this week supporting Michael Whatley. I don't think it's any big surprise there. 73.9% said that he would be likely to do so. Only 9.2% said not very likely. There's obviously a very strong relationship there between the president and Republican Senate candidate Michael Whatley. All right, David, let's talk about some other interesting issues that we've seen boiling up over the last couple of months. Data centers. This has been all the rage on social media. A lot of interesting discussion going on there. We asked, which of the following best represents your opinions about the development of data centers? The United States needs more large data centers, already has enough data centers, or has too many data centers currently? Kind of a mixed bag response here. The 32.5% of people said the U.S. already has enough and we don't need to build any more. 30.7% said we have too many. 17% said we need more. 19% unsure. I guess this is a pretty good scatter plot of people are kind of all over the map on this issue of data centers.
1: Yeah, it was actually pretty widespread opposition to it. The sole groups that were for it were rural white men who liked Trump were about the only ones that said, bring data centers, and because we know that they lower your local tax rates and, you know, they're, you know, whatever the reason, I think, because I think there's been a real push. I think Elon Musk was saying that there was like, he found 200,000 or some crazy number of Chinese bots whose specific purpose was to make Americans worried about data centers and all of this, with Chinese aim being to beat us on the AI race. I'm not saying that's the whole reason. There's probably some legitimate NIMBY. There's some NIMBY reasons that people don't want them, things like that. But it is an interesting, I think some of it just reflects maybe an overall concern about technology. You hear these headlines, like a bunch of AI executives are saying that they might, you know, AI might get to the point where it causes a human extinction in the next few years, or, you know, you hear like headlines like that. I think people are like, well, I don't necessarily want that then. Cause I mean, there's not it's hard for me to find really the core dispute with having a data center, other than that concern, because, you know, in the past factories have been much more smelly and noisy. And these are kind of just like giant warehouses with computer data, you know, in them. So it's not necessarily, you wouldn't think, compared to past warehouses and factories, that people are clamoring for more manufacturing and all that, that this would be something people would be concerned about, but it obviously is.
0: Yeah, and we saw the president, I saw some people describing it as crashing out this week over data centers in his posts on Truth Social, really kind of going to the paint, David, on support for continuing to build data centers. But our next question was, would you support or oppose a new data center being built near your community? I think this is the largest of anything that we saw in the poll. 70.4% of people opposed it, with 58.5% strongly opposing it. A very slim number of people, about 16.5%, said that they would support a local data center in their community or in their backyard. So this remains a major issue for local governments. We've seen many of these meetings and discussions taking place at the local level over the last couple of months. So we'll be keeping an eye on that as well. There is a lot more in our poll that we did not have a chance to get into this morning. We've got a link to the crosstabs that David referenced and a full PDF of all the questions, all the polls. We encourage you to check out all of those details this morning. They're over on our website, carolinajournal.com. We appreciate the insight this morning. The editor-in-chief of Carolina Journal, David Larson, joins us on the Carolina Journal News Hour. where it's now 5:50 on Charlotte's FM News Talk, 107.9 FM, WBT from the Charlotte Eye, Ear, Nose, and Throat Traffic Center. Trust your senses to Senta. Here's another look at your Friday morning commute. Nobody better, Boomer Von Cannon.
2: Hey, thank you, Nick. In South Charlotte, we have a police and medic on the scene, a bump up on Arrowwood Road at South Tryon. Watch for authorities here in Arrowwood. Looking good on the interstates now, still continuing well on 485, 85, and 77, moving along at posted speed and not seeing delays now with the overnight road work, which has been underway in Fort Mill on I-77 exit to 85, Highway 160. That's just about the wrap-up for the morning. Boomer Von Cannon, WBT Traffic.
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2: Your WBT forecast today, Friday, September 18th, a mix of sun and clouds. Today's high 95, heat index at 102. Tonight, couple of showers and thunderstorms may be strong. Tonight's overnight 70. Tomorrow, some afternoon thunderstorms, 87. Sunday, wrap up the weekend, partly sunny, 88. Mooresville, 72. Monroe, 72. 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
0: Good morning again. It's 5:56. 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Recapping the big story out of our September Carolina Journal poll, very bleak numbers for Republican Senate candidate Michael Whatley. According to our poll, Roy Cooper has 49.2% support compared to just 34.1% for Whatley. That is a 15.1% advantage for the former eight-year governor here in North Carolina. We have been polling this race for months now, going all the way back to March, and that lead has continued to grow in our Carolina Journal poll. We are 47 days away from Election Day. Early voting kicks off here on October the 15th as we approach Election Day on November the 3rd. We are going to see a lot happening in a variety of different races. We saw President Donald Trump in Gastonia on Wednesday stumping for Whatley, and Republican candidates like Lori Buckout and Jennifer Bulkum, those two individuals running in North Carolina's 1st and 11th congressional district. We will be continuing our polls. We'll be continuing to follow all of these very important races across the state over on our website, CarolinaJournal.com. And is, of course, always right here on the Carolina Journal News Hour. That's going to do it for a Friday edition. WBT News is next, followed by Good Morning BT. We are back with you Monday morning, 5 to 6, right here on Charlotte's FM News Talk, 107.9 FM, WBT.

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2: Things are getting nastier by the day at CMS. Good morning, I'm Mark Garrison. It is a blockbuster controversy. Superintendent Crystal Hill is now ripping into the school board chair, Stephanie Sneed. A memo that suggests Sneed has been mishandling taxpayer money behind the school board's back. Superintendent Hill says that Stephanie Sneed actually wanted her to take $4 million meant for teacher pay out of the budget because Sneed supposedly said she had a better use for it, but didn't say what that was. Superintendent Hill says she did not move the money. But much of the superintendent's long memo was about a guy named Rocky McGregor, a member of the Black Political Caucus, a friend of Stephanie Sneed's. He and his wife have made a fortune as CMS consultants, a man that several board members did not want to talk about when asked by Channel 9.
3: Did anyone want to say anything about Rocky McGregor? He was mentioned a lot in that memo.
4: No, I don't.
2: McGregor and his wife have made hundreds of thousands of dollars from CMS for consulting that Superintendent Hill calls questionable. In fact, Hill refused to renew one contract for Rocky McGregor. She says it was after that the board put her under investigation. Hill was suspended for 2 months and then allowed to come back to work. But Hill says she was blackmailed, told that if she would just resign, no one would ever know about any accusations against her. Board Vice Chair Dee Rankin told Channel 9 there was no blackmail.
5: We brought Dr. Hill back after we had our findings. You'll hear about those findings later on this month. But at the same time, those things that you saw the memos, some of those things is just her perspective. That'll make it true.
2: So many layers to this story. Some of it may, in fact, be a little hard to follow, but obviously plenty of questions about Stephanie Sneed's behavior. So much so that several board members now have had enough of Sneed. They want her removed as chairman of the school board, and they'll vote on that on Tuesday night. And that brings us right to 6 o'clock. It's Friday, Boomer.
6: Yes, sir.
2: Finally got here.
6: Bring it on.
2: I wasn't sure it was coming, but it finally got here.
6: Let it stay around for a while.
2: That's right. Boomer's in the Charlotte Eye, Ear, Nose, and Throat Traffic Center. Trust your senses to set us. So how are we looking out there?
6: Well, Friday, it looks like an off day for a lot of folks because the roadways are very light volume at traffic mark. Very light. Looking good. You should remain on schedule if you're on 77, 85, and 485. Hey, we checked out the drive on Independence from Matthews I-485 to Uptown, the John Belk Freeway. That's now just under 20 minutes. South Charlotte have police and medical on the scene. A collision, Arrowwood Road at South Boulevard. Boomer Von Cannon, WBT Traffic.
2: 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A Charlotte babysitter is charged with murder. 28-year-old Shade Sellers. She was taking care of a 7-month-old, Julian Grayson. She called the child's mother to say something was wrong with Julian.
7: She said Grayson had fallen off the couch and was hurt. Grayson reportedly experienced skull fractures and torn nerve fibers in his brain. Detectives and hospital staff say Grayson's injuries didn't line up with the babysitter Sellers' story and determined his injuries were not accidental.
2: Siobhan Bryan with Channel 3, a little

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1: War crimes and two airstrikes in Iran.
2: They include a missile attack that hit a school in the southern city Minab. Iran state media says 168 people were killed, most of them children. The UN fact finders say there's evidence of indiscriminate attacks resulting in civilian deaths. The Trump administration has yet to directly accept blame for the school bombing, nor has it released the findings of a Pentagon investigation.
1: As reporter Jonathan Savage, the White House ridiculed the UN Human Rights Council, saying they've never accomplished anything. And today, Friday, is National Cheeseburger Day. Not to be confused with National Double Cheeseburger Day, which was last week. The average American eats at least three cheeseburgers a week. That sounds low. I think I am above average. Weather is brought to you by Window Nation. A hot Friday ahead.
3: Some clouds around, but they'll clear out. We'll see sunshine, and then into the afternoon, we'll start to see clouds build again. Should get to about 95 with a heat index in the low 100s. And later today, may see some isolated showers, thunderstorms pop up after 3 or 4 o'clock. Tomorrow, in the afternoon, a few scattered showers and thunderstorms, upper 80s. So we do see temperatures come down. Sunday, isolated late thunderstorms. Plenty of partly sunny hours, though, upper 80s. I'm meteorologist Ray Stajic from the Weather Channel on Charlotte's FM News Talk 107.9 WBT.
1: At the moment, it is clear, 73 in Rock Hill. A few sprinkles around Charlotte, 76 uptown.
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1: 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Dow futures right now up 24 points ahead of the opening bell. The NASDAQ future is up just over 100. 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Thursday night football. I was in bed. I missed it.
7: Well, let me surprise you with what happened. Yeah. The Bills win over the Lions. 41-31, first regular season game at Buffalo's new stadium. Josh Allen threw for 248 yards with three touchdowns, ran for 69 yards and two more touchdowns. Allen on jumping out to a 21-0 lead early in the game, then hanging on from there.
8: You know, we had to step up the entirety of the game. But again, they still clawed and fought their way back and made it a game. And like I said, anytime you're going against a team like that, you just have to put your head down. The score doesn't matter and take it one drive at a time.
7: Jared Goff threw for four touchdowns in the

0: Pause for Detroit. Cleveland Browns sign former Panthers wide receiver Jimmy Horn to their practice squad. Meanwhile, the Panthers add former Clemson and Indiana wide receiver E.J. Williams to the practice squad here. He spent time in the preseason with the Raiders. North Carolina defensive coordinator Steve Belichick is resigning. Of course, the son of head coach Bill Belichick. Brian Belichick expected to continue as defensive play caller, as he has been during the first two games. North Carolina says their internal investigation into the football program is resolved. Thanks for letting us know. North Carolina at Clemson on WBT. East Carolina at Old Dominion on 6:10 a.m. tomorrow. Charlotte is at App State. Among the other games, NC State takes on Vanderbilt. Duke versus Stanford. Got Virginia and West Virginia tomorrow night here in Charlotte for the Duke's Mayo Classic. And tonight, number 5 Miami is at Wake Forest. Jim Zoki, WBT Sports.
1: 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We lead local. I'm Mark Garrison, WBT News.
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6: It is delicious. 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

0: This because of what is 1 week ago last night?
1: Oh, guys. This may be the best present y'all have ever, ever given me. And I haven't even gone to the show yet. I haven't even made the trip.
2: I thought I missed that or something.
1: No.
3: Next week.
1: You guys gave
2: me... Did it happen in the 9 o'clock hour?
1: You guys gave me tickets to the Sarah Bareilles concert next Thursday.
2: And you're going.
1: And I'm going. I'm going. And I've been listening to Sarah Bareilles' new album that just came out called Good Grief.
0: I know you're off next Friday.
1: Yes.
0: But we're going to have to find a way for you to call and tell us how it was.
1: I think the phone would be that way.
0: Well,
2: if only there was some way to communicate with you when you're not
1: here.
2: They
1: have them. They have them in Atlanta. As far as I know.
2: Not in Philadelphia, unfortunately.
0: Good morning. Well, if you can find a phone, if you can find a payphone to call us from.
1: I'll see if I can.
0: Stop by the side of the road.
1: I might page you and see what happens. Hopefully,
2: send us a telegram.
1: Hopefully I will be awake. Who knows? If I get last night.
2: Oh, you may party so hard.
0: I think you need to call Vince Coakley and tell him how the show was.
3: We have Beth Troutman on the line.
1: She saw someone named Sarah Bareilles.
3: What have you got, Sarah?
2: What a toad.
1: I was talking.
0: We are slinging them today.
1: I was talking to Craig about this concert last night because I'm so excited about it. And I was telling him stories about this new album, particularly this song called Love Story that's on this new album. And it's basically lyrics from a poet who has passed away. She passed away from cancer, and she took one of her poems and set it to music. And you actually hear the poet's voice at the end of the song. And I was telling Craig this whole story. I started crying about how lovely I thought that was and how lovely the song is.
2: Oh.
1: I'm that emotional about how much this is going to mean to me to see her live for the very first time.
0: You may actually need a couple more days before you can come back here.
1: I know. Thank goodness there's a weekend. Mm-hmm. I will have a weekend to recover because I might be an emotional mess. She is such a brilliant lyricist and such a thoughtful, kind lyricist. And she has deep meaning in her music. And I'm moved by it.
0: It's amazing how Bernie can give everybody what they need, right? You know?
3: What's that?
0: He spearheaded this effort to...
2: Of course, he spearheaded it.
0: Now, we all chipped in, but he spearheaded this effort to get you to see Sarah Bareilles for the first time. Bernie can simultaneously send us great videos like this.
1: I sent that.
0: I thought he sent this.
1: No, I sent it to you and Bernie.
0: Oh, okay.
2: That's hilarious.
3: Is this Clay Aiken?
1: Yeah.
3: Oh, great.
0: This.
2: Why would Bernie send that?
0: Because Bernie is such the Clay Aiken
3: fan.
0: That's
3: true, yeah.
2: I thought that was Beth always trolling him with
0: but
2: this.
0: But wasn't Bernie the one who sent us the earlier one? The one that ruined the... Mr. song?
3: Oh, Kyrie?
0: Yeah.
3: Yeah, yes.
0: So I associate that.
3: Me and Beth send them back and forth all the time.
1: Yeah, we send different versions of that song to each other.
0: So now he's taking down another 80s classic here. Like, this is a great song.
2: Well, I didn't recognize it at first.
0: Well, he's just destroying a Cyndi Lauper, just all-time great.
1: His album comes out next Friday, guys.
0: I know what you're thinking.
3: Bo's throwing.
0: I said this the other day. You can throw shade at me about liking Cyndi Lauper. That song and that album.
3: Oh, great song.
0: One of the great 80s. You know, Cyndi Lauper's uneven. Like, I don't like all her stuff, but I love that song.
1: I love that song,
3: it's a great
1: too.
3: Song, yeah.
1: It's a spectacular.
3: Universally
1: song.
3: Loved, yeah.
1: But his album comes out next Friday. It's called Rewind. And I believe a majority of it is rewinding to the 80s. And he's doing covers of like different songs that maybe he did on Idol, because that's how he's doing. Kyrie's on the album, I'm assuming.
3: Yeah.
1: And it sounds like this one must be on the
0: Bernie
1: on the
0: sent
1: album
0: me that
1: too.
0: One.
3: Yes, that's a good one.
2: I think he does a duet with the Rascal Flatts.
3: I think it was Steve, actually.
0: Well, and I mean, look, they made the announcement this week that American Idol is moving its show from Hollywood to Georgia.
1: To Atlanta, Georgia. Oh. Yes.
2: Yeah, very nice.
1: I don't know if it's because their judges are country artists now. Maybe they just want to get them closer to home.
0: I haven't watched that show in so long.
1: I haven't
3: Luke
1: either.
3: Luke Bryan's a host on there, isn't he?
1: Luke Bryan's a judge. Carrie Underwood. And then Lionel Richie, I think. Is it Lionel Richie?
0: Yeah. And like we've said before, you and I, not together, but worked at a Fox affiliate, the one here in Charlotte at the time, which is that was then WCCB. We worked there when American Idol was
1: in its heyday,
0: the number one show on TV. But it's just kind of there now. Like, yeah. I can't tell you who won the last American. Yeah. I can't tell you who won the last 15 American Idols.
1: Yeah, I can't tell you who was on American Idol since Adam Lambert. I think that might have been the last.
3: There Taylor was one, Hicks.
1: No, he was before Adam Lambert.
0: Yeah. Who's the one, Scotty McCreary? I think that's the last one.
3: Yeah,
0: I
3: he's North Carolina.
2: From Raleigh.
1: Oh, he's North Carolina. Was that after Adam Lambert or was that before?
4: I can't remember.
1: This shows you how much we know about American Idol now.
0: This is the problem with that show now. It's just kind of there.
1: It's just there. It's kind of like
2: Simon Cowell, so good.
1: The masked Simon singer. You know, like we know that's there, but I don't watch that either.
0: Here's the thing about Simon Cowell. He's been on the America's Got Talent show way longer than he was ever on American Idol.
1: It's true. So and I still say that American Idol judge guy.
0: And Paula, like to us, it's still Paula Abdul, Randy, and Simon.
1: Oh, but, forever.
0: But like, there's a whole generation of kids. Like, who are they?
3: It's going to be a no for me, dog.
2: It's just too bitchy for me.
0: I know. All right. from the Charlotte Eye, Ear, Nose, and Throat Traffic Center, trust your senses to Senta, Boomer Von Cannon.
5: Hey, good morning, Bo. Guys, we're up in Edom on a Friday morning in great shape on the interstate, 77, 85, 45, moving well at posted speed. South Charlotte have a collision. Watch for police and medic. 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Boomer Von Cannon, WBT Traffic.
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5: Your WBT forecast today, Friday, September 18th, sun and clouds today, high up to 95, heat index at 102. Tonight, a couple of showers and thunderstorms, and they may be strong as they move through the overnight 70. Tomorrow, afternoon thunderstorms, 87. Sunday, partly sunny, 88. Mooresville, 72. Monroe, 73. Queen City, 76 at WBT.
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1: Number 7.
0: Dropping 5 notches this week, here's the recent number 1 song by Cyndi Lauper. It's Time After Time.
2: Now, gotta reset things.
3: Cleanse the palate.
2: Cleanse. After only 1 segment today.

0: first time I heard this, I didn't know it was her.
1: Oh, really?
0: Like, yeah, I mean, I heard this before I really knew much about Cyndi Lauper. Then I was like, oh, okay. I was not familiar with her game.
1: We were young when this came out.
0: But really, I mean, Clay Aiken. I don't need Clay Aiken messing with this song, okay? Just Clay Aiken, just find another one.
2: Rascal Flatts could do it.
0: Yeah, yeah, Rascal Flatts probably has done it.
3: He could cover Rascal Flatts. How about that?
0: He can just
2: sound
0: go...
2: very similar.
0: Anyway, so...
2: oh, straight word.
0: Beth, we actually have some texters listening on the comment line that are... you know, we love deep cut listeners, but,
1: oh, man,
0: but then there are deep cut listeners.
1: Brad.
0: Coming to my defense.
1: Brad, this early in the morning has won the text line already, Brad. Well,
2: it's not a competition,
1: done.
2: Brad.
1: Well done, and good
0: hey,
1: morning, Brad.
0: But you won, Brad.
1: He said, hey, Bo, that sarcasm from Beth right there is worth throwing Steve's phone.
0: Mm-hmm. Let me see that phone, Steve.
1: He said, when you asked her, we got to connect, and she said, that would be by phone, Bo.
0: Well, no, we can play that, Beth. We have it right here.
1: It's Ma-na. Oh, Ma-na.
0: Ma-na-na is famously performed by the Muppet character. Never mind.
1: Schneider Tree Care.
0: Schneider Tree Care. Did you add like sound effects to that? Like it sounds like I threw the phone against like the window
3: no,
0: or something.
3: No, that was natural. Bo? Sorry. Yeah, sorry,
1: just,
3: Steve.
1: Yeah, you just threw it.
3: Also,
1: you threw it at me.
3: I had to go get a new phone, so no, you can't see my phone.
2: I love how Steve's phone has become a character in the show now.
1: I know.
3: It was
1: now-
3: so loud that Bo asked if I added sound effects.
2: No, you just threw it that hard.
0: That's what it's going to be now. By the time this is all over, it's going to be me like taking it and like, I mean, just like tossing it off a skyscraper.
3: It's like the old David Letterman show when they used to just throw stuff off the roof.
1: Oh, that's yeah. right.
3: We
1: that's
3: should take right. Bo to a break room.
2: Oh, yeah.
1: Oh, without.
3: I've always wanted to do that.
1: Not like not the break room.
3: No, like where you break stuff.
1: Like an actual
0: I can walk down
1: break.
0: To the end of the hall, Steve.
3: That's true.
0: Steve.
3: No, like
0: Steve Bernie.
3: Hey.
0: Well, yeah. Steve's over here now.
2: Stevie.
0: It's messing me up. Anyway.
1: I thought the same thing. But Brad, good morning, sir. You won the text line. Bo, did you feel like throwing Steve's phone when I said that that would be a that
0: No,
1: would be
0: that
1: a
0: one kind of surprised me. I was like, okay, this is 6:05. This is how it's going to be today. By the way, even though I want to give you a chance, we don't usually do this until Tuesday because we have to let the whole week play out. But today, we actually need to give a partial score because Thursday night football last night, one game, Lions and Bills, and Zoke was talking about that, and the Bills look every bit the Bills, Josh Allen and all that. But Beth Troutman, or should I say, sorry.
4: Make a bet.
3: Oh, gosh.
0: Playing her father this week.
1: I'm playing the Waniac this week.
3: I just
1: week.
3: Looked at the score. Jeez, Beth.
1: Guys!
0: Now, we were marveling at the fact that Nick Craig scored over 200 points this week.
1: Yes.
0: Which is a fine feat. And if he's listening, good for... I'm happy for you.
1: Uh-huh.
3: Good job to you.
0: Good job to you. But wait till you hear this. If you want to go in the other direction, after one game, uh-huh. you want to give us the partial score there, Beth Troutman? Or I'm sorry,
4: Make a bet.
1: I am currently at 40... 0.82. My father, the Waniac, is at -0.1.
2: Wait, you could lose points?
3: Oh, yeah.
1: Yes.
3: Yeah. If
0: he must have a running back who like got tackled for negative yards
2: without gaining any yards.
3: Or a defense gets completely slaughtered, you can get negative points.
1: I feel like I'm going
2: to... So your strategy of drafting all the quarterbacks paid off.
1: It paid off because Steve and Bernie showed me how to do the quick lineup thing. Mm-hmm. So I quick lined up. Is that the past tense line?
3: Your quick lineup.
1: I quick lined up or line upped.
3: Line up, quick.
1: And it put Josh Allen in because I randomly drafted two quarterbacks in the first round.
2: You played Drake May last week.
1: Yeah. All I could see was quarterbacks.
0: You're beating your dad and he has negative points.
1: Yes, negative points. I'm going to take a picture of this and give this to him for Christmas.
0: What is going to happen when Nick Craig plays your dad?
1: Oh, what's going to happen when I play Nick Craig?
0: See, I know what's going on here. See, the Waniac might be listening, and he won the league last year, so we should all be careful before we just say that he ain't going to win
2: it's
0: this
2: only,
0: week.
2: Yeah, it's only the first quarter.
0: That's right.
2: Game's not over yet.
3: And I think it was. I think last week Nick played the Waniac. To start the week off was the rookie versus the champ.
1: Yes.
0: Yeah, and the Waniac would have beaten most teams, but when you play somebody who scores 200 points... So anyway, that's I thought that was worth noting, even though we have a long way to go.
1: Do you know what's really sad is I checked it this morning and I got so excited that before the show even started, I danced over to Bo's chair. He was trying to set up everything.
2: You danced over?
1: Did you not see it? I danced over to his chair and then I put my phone down in front of him and then I did like another dance.
2: Well, that was risky putting your phone down in front of him.
0: She did, though. Like she said, she just put it down in front of me, like, look at that. Negative points.
1: Negative points.
0: And it's my dad.
1: It's my dad.
0: And he's the defending champion.
1: And he's the champ. And, well, I think he got a B as well.
2: It's like an echo in here.
1: That's the way it always is. Bo says things, I repeat them.
3: That's like there's an echo in here.
0: Hey, we found out yesterday, we had Jones Angel on the show yesterday, and Beth even asked Jones Angel about the famous video that's going around, and he went,
1: My favorite moment with Jones Angel. I'm not sure I've heard him laugh like that.
2: You guys became best friends for a moment.
1: We did. We became best friends for just a moment.
0: And then an hour later, 9 o'clock hour. There we go, Jimbo. Yeah. We get the word about Steve Belichick, and this was quite the story. In fact, what happened? WRAL had this big breaking story yesterday about what's going on now with the UNC program. It's amazing how this happened like an hour after we had.
2: Bernie's new screensaver.
0: there's the interview.
2: Is Bill Belichick.
1: Screenshot of Bill Belichick from that interview.
0: This is Sean Gallagher with WRAL.
5: After an hour-long interview with investigators.
6: This investigation is closed. This chapter is closed.
5: Brian Murphy, one of just three journalists in the room with the lead investigators, saying they confirmed much of what WRAL reported about the investigation into the football program, that it was looking for allegations of misconduct, drug use, and inappropriate relationships.
6: They did find things that violated Carolina's culture, and they believe they've taken corrective actions.
5: Those investigators conducted more than 60 interviews. And while they wouldn't speak to specific allegations against specific people, they say they found actions that were isolated in scope, not systemic failure of the football program, and that Michael Lombardi and Steve Belichick's resignations are the only departures from the program.
6: They didn't draw that direct of a conclusion, but I think many other people will draw that conclusion. They talked about corrective actions. Only two people, we were confirmed that only two people have resigned as a result of this investigation.
7: Murph also learning that there will likely be no NCAA violations that'll be self-reported as well as a part of that investigation. But one other thing he learned is there won't be a physical report of this investigation. Remember, this law firm also investigated the School of Civic Life and Leadership. That was the 7-month long investigation, over $1 million. It did produce a report, but it wasn't publicly available. Murph says that the investigators tell them this case, much less complex, a lot more simple, that they could just kind of have word of mouth to achieve what they are talking about here, indicating that these allegations should be considered isolated just to Michael Lombardi and Steve Belichick and their departures as well.
0: Sean Gallagher, WRAL. Now, Steve Belichick's wife posted a statement to ESPN yesterday, quote, "We are grateful for our time and our opportunity in Chapel Hill. We're very proud of our influence on the positive direction of the program. Our priority will always be to show up with a healthy and strong mind for ourselves and our 5 children. We are humbled by the relationships that have been fostered here in North Carolina and would like to thank each and every person that has positively impacted our experience. Unfortunately, there is misinformation and speculation about our own situation, but we believe prioritizing health is the most important thing you can do in this life and is invaluable compared to anything else. We encourage anyone in need of support to utilize their resources in order to achieve the best version of themselves," unquote. So that's the latest on Steve Belichick. And we were wondering yesterday, did he resign? Did he quit? What was it? You know, what were the circumstances? He did resign. And we were talking to Jones Angel about an hour before, ahead of the game coming up on Saturday against Clemson. But, you know, there's that video that it's actually the coach's show this week. It's the coach's show interview. But
2: they're interviewing a box of chicken.
0: So play that, Bernie.
1: How are you feeling about Bill Belichick this season? I mean, he got off to a rocky start last season. And I mean, I just saw the video that was shared, the interview that you did with Bill Belichick. I guess, was it yesterday or was that shot after the game? It's getting shared online for a bunch of reasons.
8: Yeah, that's at 10 million views. It's amazing that'll be that we get the most views on this year.
0: So,
2: when he said 10 million views, I thought it was like, I have $100 million. It literally had 10 million views, a real number.
1: Yes.
3: Wow.
1: And if you go, I was telling Craig about the video. He had not seen it. So I was telling Craig about the video last night, showed him not only Bernie's screensaver, but also the video. Because UNC football, they posted it. If you go under that video that UNC posted and just read the comments and screenshots, I mean,
9: it's because
1: a lot going on.
2: There's a lot of AI help.
9: Yeah. Bill's boobies there.
1: Oh, gosh. Well, Mark just said it.
2: You just throw that to Mark. You know.
9: Oh, is this supposed
2: back.
9: To be a secret that 10 million people watched it?
2: Yeah. It wasn't because it was such a scintillating interview. Yeah. I'm here for the football information.
0: Hey, tomorrow, 11 a.m., Tar Heel Sports Network right here on WBT as the Heels head to Clemson. Back to the news center now on your Friday morning, and here's Mark Garrison.
10: A paramedic pervert is off to prison this morning. Former Fort Mill medic has been convicted of assaulting a teenager during an ambulance ride.
11: It happened in January 2023, the teen having a seizure at school and being transported to Levine Children's Hospital. 34-year-old Akeem Bawaju Opadale of Concord was the paramedic assigned to treating the victim in the ambulance. He sexually assaulted the victim during the ride, and she immediately reported it when they got to the hospital. Opadale was picked up at a home 2 months later and released 37 minutes after posting a $15,000 unsecured bond. He was indicted in July. Hospital and Fort Mill EMS personnel corroborating the victim along with DNA testing. Opadale was sentenced to 70 to 144 months in prison and must register as a sex offender for 30 years. Scott Hamilton, WBT News.
10: There's been an arrest in a Charlotte dog attack. You may remember from last month the story of several pit bulls attacking a woman. Now the owners have to face the music.
12: Rochelle and Rodney Morrow have been identified as the dog's owners and now face dozens of charges, including animal cruelty and abandonment and failure to vaccinate the animals for rabies. Investigators say seven dogs tumbled out of a U-Haul truck and charged toward a woman on Claiborne Woods Road and attacked her. At least three people were hurt in that attack. A Mecklenburg County Sheriff's deputy also was forced to shoot and kill one of the dogs.
10: That's Carolyn Serta with Channel 3. A woman who plowed into a city bus in Los Angeles, killing two people on the bus, has now been charged with murder.
13: The evidence will show when we present it that she was impaired by drugs at the time. In fact, she had narcotics in the car at that time.
10: That's the district attorney in Los Angeles, and a news helicopter covering that bus wreck also crashed, killing another three people. Cause of the chopper crash is still under investigation. Will the Kennedy Center in Washington be torn down? On Air Force One yesterday, President Trump held up a piece of paper that said, Kennedy Center demolished. Trump says the well-known Performing Arts Center needs too much work. But now a judge weighs in on whether the well-known facility can be torn down.
14: Federal Judge Christopher Cooper says the Kennedy Center has to provide 30 days of notice before they make any physical changes, including demolishing it. The ruling comes after the Kennedy Center's director and COO announced it was closing for 7 days because of risks to public safety. That was based on an inspection of the roof terrace canopy and a partial ceiling collapse earlier this month.
10: That's reporter Jessica Rosenthal. 6:32, waking up on a Friday morning, we'll head to the Charlotte Eye, Ear, Nose, and Throat Traffic Center. Trust your senses to Senta, trust your ride to work with Boomer, and kind of quiet out there this morning, huh?
15: Sure is, Mark. Very quiet. This is all right, man. This is a great way to kick off our Friday.
10: Gives you a chance to drink more coffee.
15: That's right.
10: That's right.
15: You don't have to be rushed to get to work on time, folks. Just take it to get you an extra cup while you're at it. Anyway, incident on Eastway Drive headed southbound before Central Avenue. Watch for police here. Also, police and medic on Arrowwood Road at South Boulevard. The interstates are in great shape. Light volume, I-77, 85, and 485. Boomer Von Kennen, WBT Traffic.
10: Alrighty, thank you, sir. 6:33, time for sports, brought to you by Cardinal Environmental Solutions. Dare I say it, more on Bill's boobs and the mess at Chapel Hill now.
2: There is all of that, and that is exactly the family story there. North Carolina defense coordinator Steve Belichick is resigning. Of course, the son of head coach Bill Belichick, Brian Belichick, expected to continue as defensive play caller. He's done that for the first two games, filling in. UNC considers the internal investigation into their football program resolved with the previous resignation of GM Michael Lombardi. Reporter Pat Welter of WRAL on that part of the story.
16: Well, they've ultimately deemed that this was isolated to the points of being Michael Lombardi and Steve Belichick. They are no longer with the program. And UNC has said if new things come to light, they will take corrective action. But as now, they view the matter to be resolved.
2: North Carolina at Clemson on WBT tomorrow. East Carolina at Old Dominion on 6:10 a.m. Charlotte plays at Appalachian State. Among the other games here in Charlotte, got the Virginia, West Virginia, Duke's Mayo Classic. Football tonight, number 5, Miami is at Wake Forest. Thursday night, NFL, Buffalo Bills up in their new stadium as far as the regular season goes, 41-31 over Detroit. Josh Allen accounting for 5 touchdowns in the win. Browns signed former Panthers wide receiver Jimmy Horn to their practice squad. And the Panthers add former Clemson and Indiana wide receiver E.J. Williams to the practice squad here. Jim Zocchi, WBT Sports.
0: You know what y'all need to do? Y'all need to get yourselves a personal arborist.
1: Oh, y'all, it's the greatest thing. You know, like you go out, you experience trees all the time. We breathe beautiful air because of trees, but how much do you really know about trees? You
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1: It's like a beautiful meal, a meal of air. 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It literally is like the coolest hire. It's like a flex.
0: Yeah, Beth walks around the backyard with the arborist, says, "Can I eat this? Or can I eat this?" No.
1: They will tell you that, actually.
0: They will.
1: They will tell you.
0: And we laugh, but we're serious. They know. They know everything about your backyard. They can look at your tree, like the bark on the tree, the root system, the way it's leaning. 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
17: Still not back to normal. A hot one. Up to 95. Heat index low 100s. Chance of showers and thunderstorms early tonight. So that could be affecting evening plans. Tomorrow, cloud sunshine with some fog early. Scattered afternoon showers and thunderstorms in through the evening hours. And then on Sunday, chance of thunderstorms late. Partly sunny, otherwise upper 80s. I'm meteorologist Ray Stajic from the Weather Channel on Charlotte's FM News Talk 107.9 WBT.
10: So another day that will feel like 100 degrees. 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We're starting out 74 in Met Hill and 76 uptown. 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We lead local. I'm Mark Garrison, WBT News.
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3: Right, I just got word that next week, new contest, you can score some tickets.
4: Oh, I see what you did.
3: Anybody recognize this?
4: Oh, yes.
3: Outside of Beth, because we talked?
4: Sir Steven does.
3: Of course.
5: Pirates of the Caribbean.
3: Of course. No, Bernie, it's not Pirates of the Caribbean.
6: Hell no.
3: It's not Pirates of the Caribbean. This is Pirates of the Caribbean right here.
5: Oh, yeah.
3: See, he's like, you knew it was coming. But there's a theme to all of this. A theme to all of this. We are giving away Hans Zimmer tickets next week. Hans Zimmer, probably the second most famous movie score producer in the history of movies. Because number one, of course, is John Williams.
4: Williams, yeah.
3: And rightfully so. And I know it's arguable. There's some other great ones. But in recent years, I mean, it's hard. You're hard-pressed to name a big-time movie that Hans Zimmer hasn't scored. And by that, we mean conduct the themes, you know, the orchestral music. We actually have tickets next week. He has a live show that is coming to Charlotte on March 9th. It's going to be Hans Zimmer Live, The Next Level, Spectrum Center. Groundbreaking new production featuring Hans Zimmer live alongside his 19-piece band.
4: How cool is this?
5: That sounds awesome.
4: I mean, I hope that they have a screen, and I hope that movie moments are showing as they play this. I feel
6: can
4: like
6: you
4: this
6: sing would, along with it?
4: Probably. I'm sure that you
5: might
4: could.
5: Throw you out if you do that.
6: There's no
4: probably.
6: Words.
4: I feel like this would be one of those concerts where you can't not sit on the edge of your seat, where you hold your breath almost the whole show, you know?
3: So I would go through, like, all the things that he's done to, jog your memory, but that would make the contest next week kind of less exciting. Next week, it's going to be Name That Hans Zimmer Score. So, Pirates of the Caribbean, that's a freebie, right? Like I said, little... I mean, come on. The Dark Knight?
4: You know, I think in the grand scheme of the world, there are probably only maybe four movie score creators that I know. I mean, you know John Williams,
3: mm-hmm.
4: Hans Zimmer, Danny Elfman, and Trent Reznor.
3: Oh, those are good ones. There's some, you know, like, oh gosh, I didn't know we were going to do a contest here. I can name like 10 of them, but now they're not coming to
6: Frankie
3: mind.
6: Frankie Stallone.
5: There we go.
4: did he do Rocky?
6: Yeah, Tony he did Danza. The Rocky. He did a lot of the Rocky music.
4: Well, that's good.
3: There's a guy named
6: his brother, Sylvester Stallone.
3: Michael Giacchino, who has done like Spider-Man, and he did the new The Lost World movies. And,
4: oh, okay.
3: And, you know, if you go back well before that, I mean, Elmer Bernstein is one. So anyway, next week, Hans Zimmer.
4: Sorry.
6: Y'all could be making up names. I have no idea. Elmer Bernstein. That's not a real name.
3: That's coming up next week, and we're going to have a chance for you to go see Hans Zimmer. Now, I don't know, like, this is a little off the beaten path. It's not like you're going to see AC/DC. This is, you know, but I went to, my brother and I went to, this is probably like 15, 20 years ago. It wasn't John Williams, but it was the London Symphony Orchestra that plays the John Williams music when they score it for the official movies and stuff. They played at Spectrum Center, and they did exactly what you said. It was the full band, full orchestra, and they played the movie themes. And I think it was mainly Star Wars stuff, but they had all the scenes. And like, they had the scenes playing out with them playing the music instead of the actual, tape. So and they did it a perfect sync with what was going on in the movie. And it was one of the coolest things I've ever seen.
4: I think that would be such a beautiful night out.
3: I mean, it was no Sarah Bareilles, but
4: well, nothing is.
3: And Beth is going to see Sarah Bareilles live next week in Atlanta. Thanks to Good Morning BT.
4: Thanks to you guys. Thanks to y'all. This is my 50th birthday present.
5: Good morning to you, Beth.
6: Good morning to you.
3: Happy birthday to you.
5: That's right.
4: Yes. Happy birthday a few months early, but man, am I going to be celebrating.
3: So next week, it'll be Hans Zimmer tickets. Name That Score and score some tickets from 107.9.
4: Oh, wow.
3: I did that one last.
5: Yeah.
3: did that like 5 minutes ago.
7: Hey, did you miss that, Jim? I was great both times, bro. Yeah. Thank you.
6: Yeah. I didn't acknowledge it.
3: Charlotte, eye, ear, nose, and throat traffic center. Trust your senses to Senta. Here's Boomer Von Cannon. Hey,
8: thank you, Bo. We have heavy delays now in Fort Mill on I-77 northbound. Collision occurred between exit 85 Highway 160 and exit 88 Gold Hill Road. Heavy backups beginning at exit 83 Sutton Road. Highway 21 is your alternate. Now, keep in mind, there's several schools on this route as well, so you may actually just be better off riding this out on the interstate, but there's some heavy delays. Northbound 77 as you make your way past exit 85. Incident I-85 northbound in Gadsden County near exit 22 Lowell and North Charlotte, Sugar Creek Road and David Cox Road have a bump up to the east on Eastway Drive, southbound just before Central Avenue, and then South Charlotte collision on Arrowwood Road at South Boulevard. Boomer Von Cannon, WBT Traffic.
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8: For today, Friday, September 18th, a mix of sun and clouds up to 95 this afternoon. Heat index approaching 102. Tonight, a couple of showers and thunderstorms that may be strong when they move in. The overnight 70. Tomorrow, afternoon thunderstorms, 87. Sunday, wrap up the weekend, partly sunny, 88. Right now, Kannapolis, 72. Rock Hill, 73. Queen City, 76 at WBT.
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3: 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Let's rewind to the market close yesterday.
4: The major averages ending higher and snapping a 3-session losing streak as oil slides for a second day and bond yields retreat, lifting investor sentiment. U.S. oil prices declined with West Texas Intermediate crude over $101 a barrel. Most all of the 11 S&P 500 sectors were higher, with tech the best performer while consumer staples lagged. And chip and memory stocks traded higher. The Dow winners, Caterpillar, Goldman Sachs, and Microsoft. The Dow decliners, Salesforce, Boeing, and Disney. The Dow up 316 points. The Nasdaq higher by 440. S&P 500 up 86. Hillary Barsky, Fox News.
3: Pre-market numbers this morning, all in positive territory. Dow futures up 58. S&P futures up 17. Nasdaq futures up 153. Cannot believe that I forgot this guy. You're talking about composers and famous composers. We started rattling them off. How do I forget Alan Silvestri? I mean, come on. And then there's this. And this.
4: Oh, my gosh.
3: The third one, of course, being the most important one.
4: Right, right. How did you forget?
19: This trip.
3: Why, yes, Jim, it is.
19: I wasn't talking.
20: That was me.
3: Oh. Why, yes, Bernie, it is.
19: I became one of the others.
20: Mistaken for a Hall of Famer.
3: I thought it was Bernie.
19: It was Bernie.
3: Or Jim. Thomas Newman, James Newton Howard, this guy, Alan Silvestri, Howard Shore, James Horner. Other ones I thought about during the break.
4: Randy Newman. Yes.
21: You got a friend in me.
3: And The Natural. Or was that Thomas Newman? Randy Newman, Thomas Newman. There are a lot of them that we should have bounced out right there. But so next week, Hans Zimmer tickets. Here on Good Morning BT, because you know we have a variety of things to give away.
4: Mm-hmm.
3: It's like it's almost like we were giving away Kirkland stuff.
4: Oh my gosh, Costco guys! You know, yesterday I was praising Costco's
3: like
4: checkout.
3: That, don't you, Bernie?
20: That's great.
4: That they will scan things with their little phones, and then all you have to do is just walk up to the cash register and then put your number in or scan your Costco card, and then everything you just pay. It's delightful. Anyway, Real Simple. I don't know if you guys read the Real Simple magazine online.
19: Oh, I thought you were saying Real Simple, like the words Real Simple.
4: No, Real Simple. Let us know. Do you remember a few months ago when I told you guys that Costco was carrying Tim Tams, the Australian mm-hmm. delightful cookie?
19: Yep. Oh, yeah. Mm-hmm.
4: Oh, I was at Costco the other day. They had them. They had one pack left. They had one pack sitting on the shelves. Well, now...
19: There's a pack of like 98 of them, right?
4: I mean, they're really, yeah, there really were so many of them. Now Costco has dropped seven new Kirkland signature items, and shoppers are already obsessed with them. Kirkland has a signature hydration electrolyte drink mix. So if you're someone who is dealing with a little bit of dehydration, a lot of, when I was on PhD weight loss, they recommended using a hydration like electrolyte drink mix just to keep your system super healthy. And now Costco has one, and it comes in all kinds of different flavors like watermelon and lemon.
3: See, this is great for me because whenever I use those, you're supposed to use like one packet. And I can never taste anything, so I use three.
6: Oh.
3: And then it's like Tang on steroids.
4: That's probably bad for you.
3: Yeah, I mean, come on. I mean, sipping my eighth Diet Coke of the day, Beth.
4: Well,
6: you live on the edge.
7: Yeah. He's like, in the grand scheme of things, Beth, really? Is it that? I mean, come on.
6: I just smoked a pack of cigarettes, Beth.
3: But I do. Like those.
6: More bacon, Bo?
4: Well, maybe what you should do. Maybe what you should do
3: only is bacon, Jim.
4: Add less water and just one packet.
3: Then it's going to be all sandy.
4: Well, no, I mean no sandier.
6: No,
4: than
6: with one pack, she means. Oh,
4: okay, yeah, just one pack and less water. Gotcha. Because what the electrolytes are, it's really sodium and potassium. Because your cells need sodium potassium to operate the sodium potassium pump within the.
3: Oh, I didn't mean to derail your list.
4: Well, it did my mitochondria, but I
7: the powerhouse of the cell.
4: Yeah,
3: the amoeba's head breaks off. And
4: yeah. So I'm really worried about your sodium levels now, and your kidneys actually. So we need to come back to that. Thumbtack that.
6: Costco, huh?
4: Yeah. So number two on this list, and this is the reason that this story caught my eye, because I know, Bo, you're going to head to the nearest Costco immediately. Kirkland signature chicken sandwiches on pretzel buns.
3: I know what Bernie's looking for.
7: Yes, I am.
6: I'm game.
4: So it's going to be in their section of their prepared foods, you know, where you get that like giant Caesar salad, or what I learned from.
6: Oh, so like it's fresh. It's not like a frozen.
4: No, they're not frozen. They are in the fresh section. They are like Kirkland. It looks like they're in the little. Like the little plastic containers like you would get the Caesar salad in.
6: That actually looks really good, by the way.
4: Yeah, it's like a chicken sandwich on a pretzel bun.
3: Maybe they have samples.
6: You know? Oh, would you like a thimble of pretzel bun?
3: Mm-hmm. It's a slider.
4: But Kirkland is also, and this one is the one I'm most excited about, signature rice crackers. Kirkland signature rice crackers.
3: Oh, yeah, yeah. Now you really have me.
6: Sawdust in a circle.
3: No, exactly. Sawdust.
4: What?
3: Like that, those are the
6: Nobody
3: most unappetizing
6: rice,
3: things to me.
6: Nobody enjoys
3: maybe
6: that.
3: Ever. Like
4: they're
3: I remember
4: not rice cakes, rice crackers.
3: Well, that's not much better.
6: I was thinking. Oh. I will say, I thought you meant rice. Crackers.
3: I thought you meant rice cakes too, though.
4: No rice crackers.
7: They have the drizzle on them.
4: The super crunchy ones. They're like the best crackers.
3: Rice cakes are like eating styrofoam.
4: For some. Mm-hmm. Yeah.
3: For me.
4: Yeah, yeah. I totally get that. I totally get that. But rice crackers are
6: for those who eat styrofoam.
4: They're super crispy. They're such great, like, little trays for your cheese.
6: I misheard you. I thought you meant the rice cakes.
4: Yeah, no, rice crackers. Giant bags of rice crackers, guys.
6: Mm-hmm. Cool.
4: Kirkland rice crackers.
6: I'm happy for you.
3: Yes.
4: And the next one that
3: I won't be with you.
4: you're going to be with me on this. The Kirkland signature mini pan au chocolat.
3: What is that?
6: A pan of chocolate?
4: It's little chocolate croissants. Basically, you mean, like croissants.
6: You mean croissants.
4: Croissant.
7: Croissant?
4: Croissant.
6: The R's.
4: But, so W. It's basically mini chocolate croissants, guys.
6: Croissant.
1: Are there cheap rotisserie chicken?
4: Oh, you know.
6: That's why I want budget rotisserie chicken.
4: I'm telling you,
1: it's
4: though.
1: It's like $5.
4: Costco rotisserie chicken is legit. Go get their giant Caesar salad, their prepared Caesar salad, and one of their rotisserie chickens. You'll have dinner for like 3 days.
1: No, baby.
3: You can buy one of each in that little cafe on your way out. You spend you spend about the same that Brett Jensen's spending in China right now.
4: Right. Well, it's like $10 and it's like 3 days worth of meals.
3: By the way, Beijing Brett Jensen, 8:20 this morning, he texted me this morning and he said that this is the most incredible place that he's ever called us from.
7: Oh.
3: That's what he said. So there you go.
1: Sounds like overhyped to me.
3: That's Mark Garrison, Brett Jensen's cheerleader, ladies and gentlemen.
6: Kirkland makes underwear, too.
3: Yeah.
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23: She wrote a 200-page memo blasting the school board.
1: Good morning. Just before 7, I'm Mark Garrison. Top story on this Friday, CMS Superintendent Crystal Hill. She is on the warpath. After she was suspended for 2 months, she is now blasting school board, especially the chair, Stephanie Sneed. She's accusing Sneed of trying to divert money from teacher pay to use on pet projects. Hill also says that Stephanie Sneed has approved questionable contracts behind the board's back. And Hill addressed her suspension this summer, saying it was frivolous, and said she was pressured to resign but refused. That's something that the board's vice chair, Dee Rankin, disagrees with.
2: We brought Dr. Hill back after we had our findings. You'll hear about those findings later on this month. But at the same time, those things that you saw the memos, some of those things is just her perspective. That'll make it true.
1: So it looks like war between Superintendent Hill and the school board, especially the chair. And some board members now think that Chair Stephanie Sneed should step down over all of this. And that they will debate at their meeting on Tuesday night. And that brings us now to 7 o'clock. We'll head to the Charlotte Eye, Ear, Nose, and Throat Traffic Center. Trust your senses to Senta. Got a little trouble in Fort Mill, Boomer.
8: Yes, sir, we sure do, Mark. And we see the brake lights. An I-77 northbound incident occurred after exit 85, Highway 160, headed up toward exit 88, Gold Hill Road. Only the right two lanes are open on 77 northbound. Delays begin at exit 83 Sutton Road. They want to go with Pleasant Road. Take Pleasant Road up to Gold Hill Road to get around this. Or there's always Highway 21. But again, there's several schools on the route on 21. So you may just, and again, you may just want to ride this out on the interstate with the right two lanes open. 85 northbound collision, exit 22 Lowell. Delays begin at exit 20 New Hope Road. North Charlotte, police medic on the scene. Sugar Creek Road at David Cox Road. And to the east on Eastway Drive, southbound right before Central Avenue. Boomer Von Cannon, WBT Traffic.
1: WBT News Time is 7:01. The cost to fill up some big gas-guzzling SUVs, now more than $100 in Charlotte as gas prices in the city, $4.24 a gallon this morning. That's the average. It's down a penny from yesterday. There are still plenty of stations, though, that are more than $4.30 a gallon. Diesel up another penny overnight, $6.26 a gallon now. President Trump said again yesterday, we should be patient that prices will come down after the war ends. He also said that on his visit to Gastonia this week.
5: You have a little higher. You have a higher gas. It's a very inexpensive price to pay for what we've done. Remember that it's a little more. It's even if it was, frankly, even if it was a lot more.
1: Well, Americans are not buying the president's message. New Fox poll out this morning says his approval rating down.
22: The poll shows overall on foreign policy, President Trump's approval rating is at 37.

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1: That's reporter Jonathan Savage. The White House ridiculed the Human Rights Council of the United Nations, saying in a statement they've never accomplished anything. In Ohio, the trial has started now for a former music pastor and American Idol contestant. He's accused of killing his wife and staging the scene to look like a home invasion.
2: Jury selection is now underway in Miami County, Ohio, where Caleb Flynn is accused of killing his wife, Ashley, who was found shot to death at the couple's home in Tipp City in February. Prosecutors allege the crime scene was staged to look like a home invasion, saying the trial will focus on forensic evidence and what they call inconsistencies in Flynn's account. He's pled not guilty to felony murder and other charges and remains jailed on $3.5 million bond. Jeff Manasso, Fox News.
1: 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Hot.
3: Some clouds around, but they'll clear out. We'll see sunshine, and then into the afternoon, we'll start to see clouds build again. Should get to about 95 with a heat index in the low 100s. And later today, may see some isolated showers, thunderstorms pop up after 3 or 4 o'clock. Tomorrow, in the afternoon, a few scattered showers and thunderstorms, upper 80s, so we do see temperatures come down. Sunday, isolated late thunderstorms, plenty of partly sunny hours, though, upper 80s. I'm meteorologist Ray Stajic from the Weather Channel on Charlotte's FM News Talk, 107.9 WBT.
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5: No need for that. I knew I would have the update this morning. I watched a part of it, though, and the Bills jumped out to a big early lead, led 21-0 early, and then the Lions make it interesting late, at least 41-31 final score. Buffalo wins first regular season game at their new stadium, led by Josh Allen's 5 total touchdowns in the game. In the loss for Detroit, Jared Goff had 4 touchdown passes. Their coach, Dan Campbell, on falling behind early and trying to claw back into the game.
6: Needed to be a lot cleaner than that, and we did not do that. And we knew we needed to score some points. We stalled out early in that game. You know, that got us early.
5: Panthers play in Atlanta coming up on Sunday. Cleveland Browns signed former Panthers wide receiver Jimmy Horn to their practice squad. Of course, Panthers releasing him on Monday, so the Panthers in turn signed former Clemson and Indiana wide receiver E.J. Williams to the practice squad. North Carolina defensive coordinator Steve Belichick resigning. Of course, the son of head coach Bill Belichick. UNC considers their internal investigation into their football program resolved. North Carolina plays at Clemson on WBT tomorrow. East Carolina at Old Dominion on 6:10 a.m. Charlotte 49ers are at App State. NC State is at Vanderbilt. Duke plays Stanford. You got Virginia and West Virginia uptown tomorrow for the Duke's Mayo Classic. Tonight in the ACC, number 5 Miami plays at Wake Forest. Jim Zocchi, WBT Sports.

0: 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We lead local. I'm Mark Garrison, WBT News.
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4: Come hug me. 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
6: 7:07 on WBT. As the Zook mentioned, Thursday night football.
7: Allen under center, turns, gives, Cook on the right side, into the end zone for a Buffalo touchdown. And the cherry on top of a home field opening win. 40-24. Buffalo back up by 16 with 2:50 to go in the fourth.
6: Josh Allen doing Josh Allen things last night, and the Buffalo Bills open up their building, their new building in Buffalo. Of course, Panthers played there in the preseason, and actually, Zoke, you guys actually were the first game in that building. It was a preseason game, but first one nonetheless. The first game that counts was last night, and Buffalo gets off to a good start. You got a lot of football this weekend. You've got most of the Carolina teams on the road. Tar Heels are at Clemson at noon tomorrow, 11 a.m. start right here on WBT. The Panthers, of course, at Atlanta, 1 p.m. on Sunday. ECU at Old Dominion this weekend?
8: Busy weekend. 6 o'clock tomorrow. They have Charlotte FC on WFNZ, so we're on the old school 6:10 a.m. because the stylings of Willie P on 92.7 for Charlotte FC action.
5: Oh, okay. Wow.
6: So Jim Zoki on Big Ways.
8: That's right,
6: Big Ways. W-A-Y-S, no. And the Carolina Ascent at home this weekend.
9: At home tomorrow night, playing Brooklyn FC. Tickets
8: start. Did you
9: say
8: tomorrow?
9: Tomorrow.
8: It sounded like your.
9: I love you tomorrow.
8: Your assistant Steve there.
9: But
10: tomorrow.
6: That's how Nick Craig would say it. Tomorrow.
9: Tomorrow. So come out and join in on all the fun. $18, guys. $18 for a single ticket, for a single game ticket. Bring the family. Enjoy a great night of soccer. Hear that really, really enthusiastic PA announcer.
8: Oh, what will happen tomorrow?
9: I might ring that bell.
6: Steve?
8: Ring that bell.
6: You going to be alongside?
11: Of course.
6: Okay. All right.
10: Rounds up, Queen City.
9: I would love it if everybody came out to that match. Everybody. They're so much fun. They really, really are. And these
8: that
9: ladies.
8: That would be like 1.5 million people.
9: The ladies are so talented. They are so talented. People need to see them play.
12: You know what time it is.
8: Ring that bell.
12: Ring that bell.
8: What are we doing?
10: Bring it.
12: Ring that bell.
8: I need more cowbell.
9: That's when we score.
8: I thought the bell would be bigger.
9: When we score, yeah.
8: But if it's like a little triangle, like ding.
6: Hey, Charlotte Hornets fans, I got some news for you this morning. You may not know this, but in addition to Channel 9 being the Hornets TV partner, you can actually see every game in Charlotte on over-the-air TV, Channel 9 this season. But there is now a streaming component of this. You ever heard of, it's actually spelled D-A-Z-N, mm-hmm. but it's pronounced DAZN.
8: Yes. Yep. I learned that yesterday when reading the article, because it looks like DAZN.
13: It started like a boxing thing, I feel like. 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
9: Like, DaBaby.
6: 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Yes. Da 704.
9: Right, like, Da 704, yeah. Tark Bakari's band.
6: Yeah, I'm never.
9: All right.
6: Now I'm never going to hear that the same way again. 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
9: DaBaby.
6: I'm going to think of this.
9: Dua Lipa and DaBaby. 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
6: levitating. 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Look, if you're a Hornets fan, you think back at where this has all been the last few years. I mean, you go from originally it was Fox Sports Net, then it became Bally, then it became FanDuel, and now it's not that those aren't DAZN is not connected with those previous ones, but it's like you got to have a decoder ring to figure this all out.
9: Well, it seems like you have to have a decoder ring to read it.
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2: 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The Indiana Pacers announced this yesterday. 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
9: Wow.
10: I have Hulu Live, so I'll probably watch them, you know, on the local networks as much as I can.
9: The antenna, every TV still has an antenna built in it. You have WSOC. Mm-hmm. And if you're so inclined, you can watch the Carolina Ascent games on WCCB.
10: Of course. Mm-hmm.
2: Oh.
9: Yeah.
2: That's two channels. Like kids today don't even know what we mean by saying over the air, like over the air network. That's mm-hmm. like a foreign concept. But essentially,
8: the
2: you
8: CW.
2: Know,
8: mm-hmm.
2: When we were growing up, you know, put the rabbit ears on top of the TV and you get like six channels.
9: Yes. I mean, and that's really all we had.
2: It was 3, 9, 18.
10: You guys get WGN?
9: 36,
2: 42, 58. Mm-hmm. And 64 came a few years later. And then, of course, when you got the cable, you could try to get Channel 7, which
9: was
2: would usually come in pretty scratchy.
9: I loved the antennas on TVs. Do you remember, like, being a kid and trying to adjust the antenna, like, pull the little things all the way out, and mm-hmm. then you'd put one sideways and one straight up trying to get the signal? It was like a game of Twister trying to get the signal right.
2: And you put tinfoil on them to make them more...
9: Tinfoil.
2: Yeah.
9: What a memory.
2: What a memory. Now it's DAZN.
9: Mm-hmm.
2: Right now, 7:14 on WBT. Congressman Mark Harris going to join us coming up next. Can't wait to ask him about leaving early. They won't be back until at around Thanksgiving time now.
9: Which doesn't make sense. Like, the Republicans have control right now. They could get things accomplished that they want to get accomplished, but instead they're
8: they just got back, right?
9: They're leaving.
2: They just got back, and now they're back home again. So we'll talk to Congressman Harris about that. Charlotte Eye, Ear, Nose, and Throat Traffic Center. Trust your senses to Senta. Here's Boomer Von Cannon.
11: You miss that television with the rabbit ears?
9: I do.
11: Do you miss it? Do you have tinfoil wrapped like
2: yeah.
11: a flag?
2: Saying, man. Yeah.
11: Actually, then you had to get up and change the channel manually. There
2: that
11: was
2: is
11: no
2: true.
11: Remote.
2: That's another thing we didn't mention, but like...
9: the knob.
2: Not having a remote.
11: You had to change it manually.
2: Like, you had to get up and go, and then my mom would get worried because my brother would be too close to the screen. She thought that was really bad.
9: We were going
2: to
9: go blind. Mm-hmm. We were all going to go blind sitting too... But do you remember, though, those big old box TVs that looked like furniture?
11: Uh-huh.
9: That if you touched the screen, you could feel the static mm-hmm. coming off of it? You could feel the electricity.
11: And when you turn the television off, it would go down to this small circle on the screen.
9: Oh, yes.
11: Slowly diminished.
9: And at midnight, they would play the national anthem.
11: Yes, that's right.
8: And then the Indian guy would cry because of all the garbage.
11: Oh, God.
9: It's true.
11: That's the man there. That's the man.
8: He did.
10: Deep cut.
9: He did.
8: Yeah, he did.
11: He just
8: had like a tear, like they're throwing garbage in the river.
2: Yeah. Like 16 memories that just like I completely, like Boomer talking about the little light that would get caught there.
9: Yeah, in the center.
2: It would last like 15 minutes.
11: Uh-huh. But you would watch it. Staring at it too. You just stare. Like
2: yeah. And then the first color TV we ever had, I would go up and try to look at it really close, and it'd be like that those lines.
9: Yes.
2: It'd make your head really hurt.
11: And the first thing in the neighborhood had a color TV, all the neighbors would come over to watch.
2: Mm-hmm.
11: Like the Ed Sullivan show or whatever. Yeah. Yeah. Yeah. Man, wow. But those rabbit ears. Oh, man. I still have some somewhere. Mm-hmm. Some more rabbit ears. Have them bring them in here. Hook them up.
2: I see them every time we go down our rabbit holes. Happens a lot.
11: Hey, what's up, Doc? Okay. Hey, 85 northbound incident near exit 22 Lowell. That's beginning to clear and also clearing 77 northbound. It's been moved to the right shoulder now after exit 85 Highway 160. And uptown have a bump up on 5th Street at Graham Street, to the north on Sugar Creek at David Cox Road, and to the west on Little Rock Road. This is near Queen City Drive. Boomer Von Kennen, WBT Traffic.
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11: WBT forecast today, Friday, September 18th, sun and clouds today, high up to 95, heat index 102. Ooh. Showers and thunderstorms may be strong this evening, overnight 70. Tomorrow, some afternoon thunderstorms, 87. Sunday, partly sunny, 88. Right now, 75 Rock Hill, 73 in Mooresville, 76 in the Queen City at WBT.
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6: 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Programming note. Former CMS school board member Rhonda Cheek is going to join us at 8:05 this morning. Talk about what's going on with the superintendent and the school board. And it is, I talked to Rhonda many times over the years she was in office, but I don't think they ever saw anything quite like this. So we'll get her thoughts on what's happened. Right now, let's go to the WBT hotline. Welcome, as we do each week, Congressman Mark Harris. Good morning to you, sir.
24: Good morning, Bo and Beth. How are you?
6: Doing well. Good to hear your voice. I don't have to ask whether you're in Washington or not, because that's been one of the big stories out of D.C. this week, is that you guys were back there for basically a week, and then now you're back home and not going back until November 9th. So that was a big surprise to a lot of people.
24: Well, it was a little bit of a surprise to us. But again, keep in mind, it's always normal in a re-election year that the last month, the month of October, is actually when you're on the campaign trail, when all of the folks, we have to run every 2 years. So in this election year, typically the month of October, we don't have votes in Washington, so that folks can get back and do what they need to do to get their message out across their district. And of course, it's always district work. When you're not in Washington actually taking votes, doesn't mean that it's vacation time, because I've got 9 counties, for instance, and a number of my colleagues have maybe 15 counties or 17 counties. There's always constituent work that you're doing, and businesses that you're meeting with or touring and seeing what's happening, talking to people within your district. So it was normal for it to be in October. The thing, I guess, that made the headlines was next week and the following week, when we would have typically had votes and that they were calendared, the speaker put us on a 48-hour callback rather than schedule us to go up for votes. And that's primarily because, you know, things are just sort of hung up in the Senate. A lot of things that we passed. I mean, this week, believe it or not, we passed 71 bills. I mean, it was an intense week. A lot of votes that took place. And so we were involved in that. And that actually pushed us up to more than 900 bills that we have passed this Congress. And hundreds of them are still over in the Senate and waiting for action to be taken. So instead of us continuing to just do things that aren't going anywhere, it was time for us just to get back in the district and do district work and really set up for your reelection effort and campaign.
9: Representative Thomas Massie, outgoing Representative Thomas Massie, introduced articles of impeachment for Pete Hegseth this week, and he has taken to X especially and said that he believes that the House was recessed because Speaker Johnson didn't want to take a vote on those articles of impeachment. Did you have any conversations about that, about him introducing those articles with other members of the House, or did you know that that was going to happen? Were there any rumblings that that was going to happen?
24: No, I had no idea that he was going to do that. In fact, that was one reason the schedule got all kind of just messed up throughout the week, and a lot of votes. It's the reason that we weren't able to come down for President Trump's visit to Gastonia on Wednesday night, because the schedule just got all flipped around because Tom has taken the floor. No, the decision was being made before Thomas, you know, did what he did. And I think he, you know, just would like to think that he forced us to have to leave early. That was not the case. This decision was made because, again, as I mentioned, we've just got bills that have stacked up and that are over there in the Senate, from the SAVE Act to the Farm Bill to the National Defense Appropriation Act. All of those things that are major, major things are over there in the Senate. And again, if they take action on them and they make changes, then we'll get the call. You got to be back in 48 hours and we'll be able to vote on any changes they may make. But we passed all those bills and we've sent them over, and we're waiting for them to take some action to get it to the president's desk. But, you know, that didn't have anything to do with why the decision was made.
2: We have Congressman Harris on about a 4-minute callback. That's a fancy way of saying it's time to go to the news, and we'll continue this conversation in just a moment as we approach the bottom of the hour on this Friday, September 18th. Back to the news center and Mark Garrison.
0: A Charlotte babysitter has been charged with murder, 28-year-old Shadae Sellers. She was taking care of 7-month-old Julian Grayson when she called the child's mother to say something was wrong.
1: She said Grayson had fallen off the couch and was hurt. Grayson reportedly experienced skull fractures and torn nerve fibers in his brain. Detectives and hospital staff say Grayson's injuries didn't line up with the babysitter Sellers' story and determined his injuries were not accidental.
0: Little Grayson has died from his injuries, so now Shadae Sellers is charged with murder. And there's been an arrest in a Charlotte dog attack. You may remember last month the story of several pit bulls attacking a woman. Now the owners will have to face the music.
4: Rochelle and Rodney Morrow have been identified as the dog's owners and now face dozens of charges, including animal cruelty and abandonment and failure to vaccinate the animals for rabies. Investigators say 7 dogs tumbled out of a U-Haul truck and charged toward a woman on Claiborne Woods Road and attacked her. At least 3 people were hurt in that attack. A Mecklenburg County Sheriff's deputy also was forced to shoot and kill one of the dogs.
0: That's Carolyn Serta with Channel 3. An ICE agent due in court today in Minnesota. Christian Castro, he's facing state and federal charges for shooting a man during an immigration raid.
5: Castro is charged with shooting a Venezuelan man back in January and lying about the circumstances to investigators.
0: That's reporter Molly Line, and a new Fox poll out this morning says 53% of Americans now think the immigration crackdown has gone too far. And one Republican agrees with that.
7: In a campaign ad recorded near the White House, Florida Republican Maria Elvira Salazar warns President Trump to be careful about what his advisors are telling him about immigration policy.
25: The same Hispanics who helped you get to the White House in 2024 feel betrayed today.
7: Salazar represents a Miami area district won by President Trump 2 years ago, and President Trump endorsed her back in February.
0: That's reporter Jared Halpern at the White House. A woman who plowed into a city bus in Los Angeles earlier this week, killing 2 people on the bus, has now been charged with murder.
26: The evidence will show when we present it that she was impaired by drugs at the time. In fact, she had narcotics in the car at that time.
0: That's the DA in Los Angeles, and a news helicopter covering that bus wreck also crashed, killing another 3 people. Cause of the chopper crash still under investigation. And a new world record to tell you about this morning. The company that makes Slim Jim unfurled a big one yesterday, 429 feet long. So that's a new Guinness World Record for the longest meat snack. Who even knew that was a category?
8: How did they make that?
0: I don't know. It's very thin. It's almost rolled out like a long sheet of taffy. Like, ooh, snap into a Slim Jim.
8: That's it, man.
0: Yeah.
8: The Macho Man. Where are you, brother? We miss you, brother.
0: So from the Charlotte Eye, Your Nose and Throat Traffic Center, trust your senses. DeSanta, are we setting any traffic records out there?
8: No, sir, man. It looks okay so far now. We're serving up just treats on the interstates. That's 85, 77, and 45 light volume so far. No major delays. Some residual effects on 77 southbound. Earlier incident near exit 9A West Boulevard. That's clear. Still seeing a little bit of heavy traffic on southbound near Uptown. And Uptown have an incident to 5th Street at Graham Street. To the north on Sugar Creek Road at David Cox Road. Graham Street at Trailer Drive. West Charlotte have a bump up on Little Rock Road near 85 at Queen City Drive. And near Belmont Abbey, Highway 7 ramp to 85. That's the exit 26 ramp. Boomer Von Kennan, WBT Traffic.
0: 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More of the mess in Chapel Hill.
6: It is, and it's the Belichick family, right? North Carolina defensive coordinator Steve Belichick is resigning, the son of head coach Bill Belichick. Brian Belichick expected to continue as defensive play caller, as he has an assistant coach the first two games filling in. Meanwhile, UNC considers the internal investigation into their football program resolved with the previous resignation of GM Michael Lombardi. Reporter Pat Welter of WRAL. North Carolina swinging it, trying to become a bigger football school.
10: People that want to take Carolina in one direction, a new direction, versus the traditionalists that love Carolina for what it's always been. And it's always been a basketball school. Yeah. So trying to make it a football school, to put it mildly, has had some speed bumps along the way.
6: Right. Good at lacrosse, too. North Carolina's at Clemson on WBT. East Carolina at Old Dominion on 6:10 a.m. tomorrow. Charlotte 49ers are at Appalachian State. Uptown Charlotte tomorrow. Got Virginia, West Virginia, Duke's Mayo Classic. Buffalo Bills over the Detroit Lions, 41-31. First regular season game at Buffalo's new Highmark Stadium. Josh Allen accounting for 5 touchdowns overall. Big help to Megabeth. Cleveland Browns signed former Panthers wide receiver Jimmy Horn to their practice squad. Panthers signed former Clemson and Indiana wide receiver E.J. Williams to the practice squad here. Jim Zoki, WBT Sports.
9: I made Jim Zoki sportscast.
6: Sportscast.
9: Well, it is sports.
11: It actually
9: sports.
11: Megabeth.
6: The world of sport.
9: I'm very excited about that. That's the first time I've been in a sportscast.
6: Megabeth.
0: What'd you do? What did I miss? Beth and the
6: sports. I mentioned her fantasy football team in the sports because she has Josh Allen, who scored all the touchdowns.
9: I have Josh Allen by accident.
6: And by the way, Nick Craig has your team from last year, and it's like killing the rest of us now.
0: Oh, really?
6: We welcome you back to the league at any time if you'd like to return.
9: Anytime you want to join
2: us. And Beth's dad has negative points this morning.
0: Oh, no, really? Yep.
9: Mm-hmm. Against me.
2: Mm-hmm. Mm-hmm. Man, this is this has got layers.
9: Yeah, there's so many layers.
6: It's the Troutman Bowl. Mm.
2: It is. Mm-hmm. You know what? You know, the Troutman Bowl would be a great game to see. You know what else would be great to see? The Kristen Bernard Bowl.
9: Oh, she would win every time. And the great thing is, she'd be winning for you.
2: And the crowd would be all of these people with success stories that have really been amazed by what Empower Home Team with Keller Williams can do. 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
12: Still not back to normal. A hot one. Up to 95. Heat index low 100s. Chance of showers and thunderstorms early tonight. So that could be affecting evening plans. Tomorrow, cloud sunshine with some fog early. Scattered afternoon showers and thunderstorms in through the evening hours. And then on Sunday, chance of thunderstorms late. Partly sunny, otherwise upper 80s. I'm meteorologist Ray Stidjik from the Weather Channel on Charlotte's FM News Talk 107.9 WBT.
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16: I didn't have to be here tonight. It's a little bit before the election, but I had a little free time, if you can believe it. I said, let's go out. Let's get a little group together. How about this? Outside, you got twice the number as you have inside. Next time, could you get a little bigger place, please, Michael? Do you mind? Now, I got a lot of people outside, but I wanted to be here for Michael. I felt it. And I'll be back. I'm going to come back. We got to make sure he wins.
6: That was Wednesday night in Gastonia at the airport there as President Trump was here to stump on behalf of Michael Whatley in the U.S. Senate race that's been going on. You know, the latest polling numbers we've seen even as recently as yesterday look like Michael Whatley's got quite a bit of ground to make up to even this and to pull ahead if he can as the general election grows closer. Mark Harris, Congressman Mark Harris, joins us here as he always does on Fridays. And I remember going to a rally or two where President Trump came to town on your behalf. And I'm sure you saw this on Wednesday night. This is one of the races in the country. It's why Michael Whatley got as much screen time as he did at the midterm convention week before last. This is a race that all of the country is watching. Congressman Harris, are you there?
24: You there?
6: Oh, there he is.
9: There you are.
6: I thought
9: Hi.
6: We lost you.
24: There I am. I'm sorry. I'd muted during the commercial.
6: Oh.
24: So anyway, but yeah, it is an extremely important race, Bo. And the president was certainly grateful that he was willing and able to come down to make a stop in North Carolina for this event. It, look, the these midterms are absolutely crucial. And I think everybody is recognizing it. Here we are now, I guess it's 6 weeks from Tuesday is Election Day. In just about 4 weeks, we'll be right in the midst of in-person early voting. So it's going to be critical for folks to show up. And you heard the president say there, he'll be back. And so I do think that he'll be making a number of visits. The vice president will be coming to North Carolina as well, because they all recognize that this is an important race. And just so you know where things seem to line up, the report I got this week, I had dinner on Tuesday night of this week, and you know, the Cook report tends to be the gold standard, I think, that folks look at. And from the House standpoint, it's showing that there's 209 seats that are safe Republican, 205 seats that are quote unquote safe Democrat, and then there's this 21 seats in the House that are somewhat up for grabs. Now, statistically, 75% of those 21 seats are in districts that President Trump won, some of them quite handily. So the speaker is still very bullish, believing that, very strong in his belief that we're going to be able to hold it. In fact, I heard Newt Gingrich say this week that he genuinely believed that this will be the most shocking midterm results from what all the reporting would be when all the results are in. And he feels confident that we're going to hold the Senate, we're going to hold the House. And, of course, Michael Whatley in North Carolina is an important part of that in making sure that we get over the finish line.
9: One thing that you did before the House was recessed this week, the House just passed the Ratepayer Protection Act to help protect North Carolina families. Tell folks about that bill and what that means.
24: Well, and that's a great question, Beth. You know, my good friend Gabe Evans out in Colorado was actually the sponsor of this bill. And this legislation really requires the state public utility commissions to develop a strategy to make sure that data centers pay their own way. I think that's the big concern that people have lifted. There's a number of concerns folks have lifted up about these data centers that are going in across the country. And as you know, many areas have put a moratorium on them. But I think one of the things that got people most concerned early on is just seeing their power bills go up and the water usage that was involved. And so what this bill does, it just kind of establishes large load standards so that states can ensure that American families aren't left footing the bill for these data centers as they grow. We know the data centers are important. We need them. They're part of the race with China in AI. And so, in fact, as I shared with you all a few weeks ago, back in August when I was traveling to the Indo-Pacific with a delegation, every country we were in, That was the big discussion that was going on, was these data centers and how they were going to function and the China aspect in the race for AI. And so this was an important bill that, again, helps us make sure that the money is not being passed on, the bill's not being passed on to the consumers and the American citizens. And President Trump had stated that earlier. In fact, when he had met with leaders in that arena and said, look, we cannot, you're going to have to pay for the infrastructure and covering the cost of this so that we're not left holding the bank.
2: Congressman Mark Harris, got to stop it there. We appreciate your time as always. Thank you so much.
24: Always great to be with you all. Have a great, great weekend. And listen, I will tell you something good. Randy Travis Festival is going to be out in Marshville, his hometown, this weekend, and I think I'm going to get an opportunity to meet Randy Travis.
9: Wow, that is something
24: good.
9: It's going
24: to be a great weekend out there.
9: That's awesome.
2: Well, I was not expecting him to say that, but we'll leave you with a little Randy Travis, the pride of Marshville. Man.

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1: Love this song.
2: As long as old men sit and talk about the weather.
0: Or traffic.
2: As long as old women sit and talk about
1: I was actually playing this on my iPod working out yesterday.
0: Working out?
3: Working
1: yes,
3: out?
1: Wow.
3: This is getting not the song I think of when I think of like a working out pump and iron song.
1: I love this song.
3: I love this song too.
1: Brandon Trapp.
4: It's a good grass cutting song.
1: Career started at Country City, USA on Wilkerson Boulevard.
0: Two.
1: Yeah.
0: Three. Four. Two,
1: amen.
0: Three.
1: All right. Hey, guys. Forever and ever, you're going 77, 85, and 45. There are no significant delays on the interstates. Issue in South Charlotte, northbound Providence at Queens, to the west on Little Rock Road at Queens City Drive. Near Belmont Abbey, have a bump up on the Highway 7 ramp at I-85, exit 26. And hopefully this weekend will be forever and ever. Amen for you. Boomer Von Cannon, WBT Traffic.
0: And he comes to us from the Charlotte Eye, Ear, Nose, and Throat Traffic Center. Trust your senses to Senta. That is Boomer Von Cannon. And...
2: Something good
0: is coming right up. You've been sending stuff already. I didn't even mention it. That's how this is now. And we didn't do it last Friday because of the honoring of the September 11th anniversary. So we have 2 weeks of Tell Us Something Good stored up here. 704-570-1079. 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
1: Your WBT forecast today, Friday, September 18th, sunshine and clouds today, warming to 95 with a heat index expected around 102. Tonight, a couple of showers and thunderstorms in the overnight 70. Tomorrow, some afternoon thunderstorms rumbling through and 87. And then Sunday, wrap up the weekend, partly sunny, 88. Rock Hill, 74. Mooresville, 72. 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
0: 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Bo Thompson and Beth Troutman back here for Highlighting the High Country.
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11: 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Violent criminals like Jimmy Spate Jr., the career criminal with 8 prior convictions, burglary, felony car theft, sexually abusing a 14-year-old child.
4: 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Charged for not one, but two violent crimes.
12: First-degree murder, rape, and kidnapping assault.
11: After Cooper let Spaeth back out on our streets, Spaeth then sexually assaulted a woman and murdered an innocent man. Roy Cooper's radical record made North Carolina more dangerous. 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
18: A little variety.
3: Mixing things up today. In a good way.
18: Bo and Beth have done it again. It is Tell Us Something Good. You know how this works. Every week, we invite you to use the 704-570-1079 to tell us something good. Driven by Keffer, Chrysler, Dodge, Jeep, Ram, the family store. All right. What do we got?
3: You know, just thinking about this segment, we had the author of the book Thanks Living on our show yesterday along with David Chadwick. And the whole idea of his book was to focus on gratitude, to focus on the things that are positive and the things that we can be thankful for. Even if your day is going badly, even if the news headlines are crazy and making you feel like your life is out of control, there are always things that are going on that are good. And we started this segment more than a year ago now. It's been more than a year.
18: I think Stu Epperson Jr. wrote the book because he was inspired by this segment.
3: I hope so. And the thing is, Bo and I did this thinking it was going to be something we did for 1 week on a random Friday just to let people feel like they could take a deep breath. And this has lasted more than a year. And this is all because of all of you out there. So that's my Tell Me Something Good today, is that you all are so full of gratitude and positivity and good things that are going on that you have kept this going, and we love you for it. Lydia sent us a text message, and she said, all right, guys, for Tell Me Something Good, it is my 67th birthday today. So
18: go.
3: Happy birthday, Lydia.
18: There you go.
3: I feel like she needs a Bo Thompson dad birthday song with lyrics, Bo.
18: Bernie, do you have it? Lydia, hang on. We'll come back around to you.
3: Brent sent us a text message. Not only, Brent has sent a couple today. He won the text line early this morning with a funny text about Bo. But then, here's another something good for me. Brent is my birthday buddy. Brent's birthday is January 7th. My birthday is January 9th. So I feel like he's my birthday buddy. We could celebrate together. He also, listen to this, my great aunt Kay taught Randy Travis how to play guitar.
18: Wow. If you wonder how long
3: I'll be. He's from Marshville. How cool is that?
18: Awesome.
7: Yes. Good morning, BT Humble Brag.
0: If I ever heard one.
3: Did we find the birthday song for Lydia Birdie?
0: Sure did.
3: All right, Lydia, this is for you, honey. 67th birthday.
18: It's your birthday, and we hope you have the best day you can have today. Happy birthday.
3: Happy birthday, Lydia.
19: Very nice. Well done again, Bo.
3: Oh, Bo.
0: It's the first time we've played the with words version for somebody else.
3: Oh, that makes me so... I've had so many tell me something good just in the last, like, 60 seconds. That was one of mine. Our good buddy, Speedway Karen. Speedway Karen sent us a text. Again, 704-570-1079. Speedway Karen says, I am thankful for my excellent surgeon, Dr. Barchick, who put Humpty Dumpty back together again.
20: Tell me something.
0: 704-570-1079.
3: We love taking your calls during this segment, too, because we love hearing your happy voices. Our friend Tom, my bestie Tom, he sends the brightest, most glorious texts almost every day. He didn't send texts much last week, and I was really missing him. Maybe Tom was on vacation, but I was wondering where he was, and he finally wrote back, and I was like, oh, there you are. I've been missing you, Tom. But he said, Bo, man, I just saw your dude last night on an old show of Just Shoot Me. And my guess is the dude must be Michael J. Fox. Is that your dude? Or maybe it was Huey Lewis.
0: Wait, Michael J. Fox was on Spin City, though.
3: He was on Spin City, yeah.
0: Was he on Just Shoot Me as well?
3: And maybe as like a guest star. Okay, he might have done like a guest star role, but maybe it was Huey. Or maybe it was Larry Buckhorn. Just Shoot Me was all about a magazine. So, like the behind the scenes of a magazine. So maybe it could be anybody. Tom will let us know, though.
0: Just Shoot Me had Kelly Kapowski on it, too.
3: Did it?
0: Mm-hmm. Look it up.
19: Tiffany Amber Thiessen.
3: Tiffany Amber Thiessen was on Just Shoot Me?
0: Yep.
21: I think that it was a crossover, like a shared universe. I think Spin City and Just Shoot Me like happened, quote unquote, in the same universe. So they had people crossover
3: like
21: on their
3: show. In the
21: same
3: city. So it's probably Michael J. Fox.
21: It was the NBC shared universe.
0: Of course, Steve would know that.
3: Really quickly, Deborah said, our son Daniel's birthday is on January 7th, too. So I have another birthday buddy. Deborah's son, Daniel. And Don says, he's so excited. Oh, Don, I love you. Carolina Ascent is at home this Saturday. Go, Carolina. That's Don something good.
0: There you go. And look, if you'll roll with me here, instead of Ice Cube today, we're going to end this segment this way. Yeah.
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24: Crystal Hill on the warpath. Good morning. A minute before 8, I'm Mark Garrison. Top story this morning, Charlotte school superintendent getting a lot off her chest. She sent a 200-page document to the school board, much of it an attack on the school board chair, Stephanie Sneed. Hill says that Sneed has approved questionable contracts behind the board's back. And Hill says Sneed even wanted to divert $4 million in money for teacher pay and use that for a pet project that she would not talk about. Superintendent Hill, also in the document, addressed her 2-month suspension this summer, said it was frivolous, and that she was pressured to resign for no reason. But the board's vice chair, Dee Rankin, told Channel 9 yesterday there was no pressure for Hill to quit.
25: We brought Dr. Hill back after we had our findings. You'll hear about those findings later on this month, but at the same time, those things that you saw the memos, some of those things is just her perspective. That'll make it true.
24: So yet another mess at CMS. All of this could come to a head this Tuesday when the school board meets. Some board members will try to have Stephanie Sneed removed from the chairmanship. So plenty of drama still ahead. Bo and Beth will have more on this in just a couple of minutes. And that brings us exactly to 8 o'clock from the Charlotte Eye, Ear, Nose, and Throat Traffic Center. Trust your senses to Santa. What's going on, Boomer?
1: Mark, in Iredell County, medical now being dispatched I-77 southbound with a collision just south of exit 42 Troutman. Seeing some delays developing on the interstate, so you may want to jump over to Highway 21 as your alternate. Southbound 77 at exit 42 Troutman, just south of the exit here. Incident with medic responding on North Tryon at Otonto Avenue in East Charlotte. Have a bump up on Applebaum Road at Sharon Amity, and in Myers Park and South Charlotte, Providence Road headed inbound as you approach Queens Road. Boomer Von Cannon, WBT Traffic.
24: Coming up on 8:01, a paramedic pervert is off to prison. former Fort Mill medic convicted of assaulting a teen during an ambulance ride.
2: It happened in January 2023, the teen having a seizure at school and being transported to Levine Children's Hospital. 34-year-old Akeem Bawaju Opadale of Concord was the paramedic assigned to treating the victim in the ambulance. He sexually assaulted the victim during the ride, and she immediately reported it when they got to the hospital. Opadale was picked up at a home 2 months later and released 37 minutes after posting a $15,000 unsecured bond. He was indicted in July. Hospital and Fort Mill EMS personnel corroborating the victim along with DNA testing. Opadale was sentenced to 70 to 144 months in prison and must register as a sex offender for 30 years. Scott Hamilton, WBT News.
24: Now, your daily pain at the pump report. Gas prices around Charlotte this morning, $4.24 a gallon. That's actually down a penny from yesterday. President Trump said again yesterday, we should be patient that prices will come down when the war ends. He also repeated that message this week in his visit to Gastonia.
5: You have a little higher. You have a higher gas. It's a very inexpensive price to pay for what we've done. Remember that it's a little more. It's even if it was, frankly, even if it was a lot more.
24: Well, diesel is a lot more, up another penny overnight at a record $6.26 a gallon here in Charlotte. Will the Kennedy Center be torn down? Air Force One yesterday, President Trump held up a piece of paper to reporters that said Kennedy Center demolished. Trump says the well-known Performing Arts Center needs a lot of work, but

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2: It is sunny at the moment in Gastonia, 70 degrees, sunshine, and 75 uptown.
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2: 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Looking ahead to the opening bell on Wall Street, Dow futures down at the moment, 46 points. 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Thursday night football, Josh Allen had a, well, he was a touchdown machine.
9: He was. Esbeth, her fantasy team is leading America. And she had five touchdowns from Josh Allen yesterday. She's leading America. Buffalo Bills 41-31 over the Detroit Lions. First game in the regular season game at Buffalo's Highmark Stadium. Allen on jumping out to a 21-0 lead early, then hanging on from there.
10: You know, we had to step up the entirety of the game. But again, they still clawed and fought their way back and made it a game. And any, like I said, anytime you're going against a team like that, you just have to put your head down. The score doesn't matter and take it one drive at a time.
9: Jared Goff, in the loss for Detroit, had four touchdown passes. Panthers signed former Clemson and Indiana wide receiver E.J. Williams to their practice squad. Panthers play in Atlanta coming up on Sunday. North Carolina is playing Clemson tomorrow on WBT. Of course, yesterday the news, Tar Heels defensive coordinator Steve Belichick is resigning. Brian Belichick is expected to continue as the defensive play caller as he has been in the first two games. UNC considers their internal investigation into their football program closed. Other games tomorrow, East Carolina is at Old Dominion on 6:10 a.m. Charlotte 49ers play at Appalachian State. Got NC State in Vanderbilt and Duke versus Stanford. Virginia versus West Virginia tomorrow night here in Charlotte for the Duke's Mayo Classic. And tonight, ACC football number 5, Miami plays at Wake Forest. Jim Zilke, WBT Sports.
2: 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I'm Mark Garrison, WBT News.
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0: We are 7 minutes past 8 o'clock on 107.9 WBT. Y'all give me the thumbs up because we're, okay, trying to make sure we connect here with somebody that I have talked to many times over the years, and then when Beth joined the show, we talked to her a few times, but that was getting close to when she cycled off the school board, but she spent over a decade as a CMS school board member, and so I texted my friend Rhonda Cheek last night, and I said, oh, you know, just a few things going on with the current school board situation. Want to talk like old times? And here she is, 704-570-1079, former school board member Rhonda Cheek. Good morning to you.
1: Good morning.
0: It has been a while, and I have to say, there are some things that were going on during the days when you were on the board where I thought, wow, this is pretty unprecedented. But now, and Mark Garrison just detailed a good bit of this, and no doubt people have been following along. You've got members of the school board right now saying that the results of their district investigation into Superintendent Crystal Hill will come out on Tuesday. You had Crystal Hill releasing a long, long statement yesterday claiming, among other things, that she was extorted to leave her position. You had five CMS leaders announcing they're leaving this past week. Rhonda, you were on the board for a long time, but I got to know what you're thinking as you watch this now being removed from the day-to-day activities.
1: It's astonishing. Just even the first things that were coming out from June when, you know, Crystal Hill was put on leave for an investigation was kind of different than anything that had happened. So, you know, I had kind of tuned out to CMS for a few years and just done the grandma thing and other life outside of public service. But, you know, ironically, I'm a grad. My kids are all CMS grads. And my grandson just started in CMS in August. So I kind of got fired back up for CMS and then all of this. Mm. It's astonishing. And it makes me mad and sad at the same time.
2: As taxpayers, there are so many questions that we all have about, you know, the salaries that we are paying. And now with all of the information that's coming out, you know, the number of attorneys hired for these outside investigations, and then these claims of extortion from the superintendent, which makes it sound like the investigation was politically motivated, perhaps.
1: There, you know, there's always should be scrutiny because it is the taxpayer dollars that are being spent. And I never was bothered by the scrutiny and could usually defend it. And there are processes and systems in place to protect taxpayer money from being misspent. And it would appear what I'm seeing this week is that a lot of that was overlooked intentionally. And that is extremely troubling to me.
0: Now, we mentioned, because I haven't talked to you since the superintendent was, she was not in the office this summer. And, of course, we speculated that perhaps she wouldn't be coming back. And then, of course, she has been back. She released this 14-page memorandum, 200 pages of exhibits that were attached to it. And then there's the issue of the school board chair, Stephanie Sneed. So you have results that are going to come out this week, we understand, from the investigation into Crystal Hill. And the board is discussing whether or not to remove Stephanie Sneed as the chair. What about the latter part of that? What about the current school board chair?
1: I am deeply troubled by some of the things that are being said. I'm, you know, trying to say those are allegations. I do hope that there's a deep investigation, a deep audit into the finances and what's going on financially. I don't want to speculate, but if indeed the chair was authorizing funds to be spent that were not appropriately approved, that is a reason that she needs to be gone, from not just from the chairmanship but from public office.
2: Have you had any conversations with former colleagues? Have you had any you know conversations that give you?
1: My phone has blown up for the last 3 days. I had five former colleagues calling me yesterday.
2: Okay. And so can you tell us just how those conversations are going and maybe how you and others may have handled all of this differently?
1: I will say the two words for how my former colleagues are approaching this is shock and awe, literally. We are shocked and we are in awe that this has happened to the district. that we all gave time of our lives to serve for. Mm. We are saddened and we are mad. It is uniform across all political lines, across racial lines. The former colleagues I'm talking to, shock and awe.
0: Well, and the public is watching this, and we just started a new school year, and it was odd enough to have the superintendent come out, you know, just days before, return to office days before school started back. But then remember that meeting where they wanted to ask questions of her, and she would not answer those questions that day. She now has, as I said, released a lot more information, but now it's like a he said, she said thing, and you have families that are out here going, okay, this is the school that my children are attending, the system, and you have these politics going on that just seem it's hard to keep up with all of this.
1: What I would say to every parent out there is that they have a great principal and they have teachers in their school, and this crap that's going on at this level is not impacting them at this moment because their teachers are prepared. My grandson has had a great start to his year. What happens in the schools is not as impacted by this in this immediate crisis time. This has to be fixed, but I would tell parents just to dig into their schools, volunteer in their classrooms, make sure they read to their kids every day and be very engaged with their kids, and their children will be successful. We have got to fix this. We've had 5 upper management, cabinet-level people resign. Obviously, Crystal Hill has receipts. She has 14-page memo and 200 pages of documents. She was keeping up with this. This is obviously based on all the receipts and all the things that are flying. This is not a short-term situation. This has been going on. This has been a battle that's been going on behind the public eye for a year or more.
2: So when you say this has to be fixed, in your mind, and someone who has worked on the school board, how? How do you fix it? And where is the fault? Are we talking the problems in the superintendent's office? Are we talking problems with the school board? Where does the fixing begin, in your view?
1: When you have problems on both sides of the upper management, both the board and the superintendent, I'm not sure what the best fix is, and I don't want to like get out my crystal ball because it's never been very accurate. I would be very shocked right now if folks in Raleigh were not watching every detail of this. I would be even more shocked if there were not investigations from the auditor's office, from potential other law enforcement offices. It may take state intervention to fix the ship, to right the ship here.
0: Well, and that's was where my next question was coming from, and sort of pointing back to where what are parents and are supposed to think about this. Now, you said that as far as day-to-day activities, that as of right now, parents should be assured that things are not going to be directly impacted by this. But, I mean, from the outside looking in, you've got the school board chair saying one thing. You've got the CMS superintendent saying another thing. You have people that are resigning. I mean, Who are the adults in the room here?
1: I'm not sure. And that's the part of me that's very sad. As somebody who graduated from CMS, I'm not sure. I think there are a few people in leadership that are deeply committed. And I do know that at the district level, we've got a lot of leadership that is deeply committed to our kids. We're just not seeing that at the upper levels on both sides of governance and oversight. And the board is really here for oversight. When I was on the board, we weren't writing checks. We weren't doing something. It's just very different about some things that are going on.
0: Well, and I think oversight is an appropriate word here. Yeah. I think a lot of people listening are going, all of these people need oversight. Like
1: they do,
0: and it's across the board.
1: And I'm not sure who delivers that. I think the state may have to deliver that oversight.
0: Well, to be continued. I was very curious to hear what you thought, having served all those years on the board, and things got crazy back then. And we talked so many times during the pandemic, and so many issues over the years, in the Ernest Winston era, etc. But this
1: nothing like this.
0: Yeah, and that's crazy to say. But I appreciate you calling in, and we'll stay in touch as this thing continues to develop.
1: The next week is going to be a wild ride.
0: I have a feeling we'll talk again.
1: Yes, thank you.
0: All right. Rhonda Cheek, a longtime school board member, not this administration, but she knows a thing or two about how the board operates. And really, there's no precedent for what's happening now, which, again, it says a lot. Brett Jensen has been following this story, and he's also in Beijing. Two things can be true. That's how Brett multitasks. He will join us because he told me he wants to let us know where he is today, and it is the most... amazing place he's been since he's been talking to us on these trips.
2: Which, that's saying a lot, because he's been to Saudi Arabia, he's been to Ukraine. This is just since I've been here on the show. So where in the world is Breaking Brett Jensen?
0: Beijing Brett Jensen, coming up. Right now, from the Charlotte Eye, Ear, Nose, and Throat Traffic Center, trust your senses to Senta. Here's Boomer Von Cannon.
3: Thank you, Bo and Beth. A rough ride on I-77 southbound in Iredell County. Collision southbound after exit 42 Troutman with delays on the interstate. You may want to go with Highway 21 as an alternate. Have an incident at Brookshire Boulevard at Roswell's Ferry. To the east on Albemarle Road to Sharon Amity. Hit and run incident Sharon Amity at Central Avenue. In South Charlotte on Providence Road, making your way inbound approaching Queens. Have an incident at Ballantyne Commons Parkway at Johnston Road. And in Southwest Mecklenburg, Dixie River Road near Shopton Road. Boomer Von Cannon, WBT Traffic.
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3: Your WBT forecast today, Friday, September 18th, a mix of sun and clouds this afternoon. Today's high 95 with the heat index approaching 102. Tonight, showers and thunderstorms may be strong as they move into the area, the overnight 70. Tomorrow, some afternoon thunderstorms with a high 87. And Sunday, wrap up the weekend, partly sunny, 88. Right now, Kannapolis, K-Town, 74. 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

0: course, he is half a day ahead of us. It's 8:23 now in Beijing, and we go to the WBT hotline and welcome Beijing Brett Jensen, who is on holiday well overseas. He told me that of all the times that I've talked to him over the years, and he's been with us here on Good Morning BT, this location is an all-timer. Brett, what's going on, my friend?
1: How's it going, guys? Yeah, it took me a while to get here today, but I am here, and I will be brutally honest with you. I can't believe I'm actually here. Like, this one caught me. Yes, the war in Ukraine and Chernobyl were all epic, and Saudi Arabia. This is, for me, the reason why I came to the Far East.
2: Okay, so here is where?
1: So, you know, there's a lot of, there's a lot of types of food all over types of Asia. And they have different types of places, just like the South has barbecue and New York has pizza and whatnot. Well, where I am currently at, 6 years ago, specialized in bat.
2: So are you in... Oh, are you in Wuhan? Are you in Wuhan?
1: I'm in Wuhan.
0: Wow.
3: Oh, no.
0: Wow.
1: I'm in Wuhan, and after I had spoken to Boa earlier today, 5:30 a.m. your time, I had just finished going by the wet market and the Institute of Virology, both places, whether it was the lab or was the wet market. But I went by both places and videoed and everything else. It was that I am in Wuhan, and it was... Here's the interesting thing, Beth. You asked about this yesterday, the high-speed trains.
2: Mm-hmm.
1: From Beijing to Wuhan is about 750 miles or about a 12-hour drive. I got here on high-speed rail in exactly 4 hours. That's going from Charlotte to Boston in 4 hours.
2: See, we need high-speed rail in America.
0: Yeah, we do.
2: We need high-speed rail.
0: Now, look, you're...
1: And it was... It was they have like coach, business, and first class, and I took business class, just bigger seats basically is what it is. Nothing really extra other than bigger seats and more leg room. And it was $92 for a 4 hour high speed train ride for 750 miles.
0: Well, okay, so you're in, I feel like we're doing the Han Solo, Han Solo, Wuhan, Wuhan. Where you are, is that because of what it was in this huge national story? Is that a place where tourists go to see that, or are you seeing anybody else doing what you're doing? What is the scene around a place like that?
1: You know, it's wild. In Beijing, there were a lot of people that were Caucasian, but most of them, probably 80% of them, were Russian. Here, there's 14 million people that live in Wuhan. Most people don't realize that. There's 14 million people here. It is a beautiful city. The skyline is just, it's damn near like Manhattan everywhere without the Empire State Building. It's like every building here is 30 to 50 stories tall, and it just goes forever and ever. And it's a lot of trees. Beijing has no trees. And I have yet to see a Caucasian in Wuhan. Not one.
2: Are you surprised, given the stories that came out of Wuhan when you were, when we were talking about that during the COVID pandemic 6 years ago, are you surprised by what you're seeing? I mean, the experience that you're having. I know when I travel, I'm always surprised by the version that people have in their heads, or the version that has been, you know, given to us by media or photographs versus the real version of a place.
1: You know, no one had really, that I know of, had ever heard of Wuhan. Nobody knew where that was or knew anything about it. Nobody knew it was 14 million people, which is bigger than any city in America. And you know, when you hear, a wet market, by the way, a wet market, it's where they sell live fish or squid or shrimp and stuff like that. That's what it is. That's what they call it, a wet market. And, you know, when you hear wet market or whatever, in my brain, I'm going, is this like a village? Is this like the size of Belmont? Like, what is this? having no clue it was 14 million people. This city is gorgeous. It's absolutely beautiful. Okay. It's right on the Yangtze River, and the river splits the two sides, and there's a very, very wealthy side and a very poor side, and the Viral Institute is in the very, very wealthy side, and they now have like a wall around it and guards and barbed wire fencing, so you can't get actually to the building itself, but it's right behind the wall that you're staring at. And so, and then the wet market, they immediately closed it for good, and you walk into the wet market, and I'm not joking when I say this. The only thing they sell now in that market are glasses, like prescription glasses and sunglasses, and there's about 40 to 50 stores selling nothing but glasses. No food, nothing, just glasses and prescription glasses. About 40 to 50 stores all right next to each other in what used to be the wet market.
2: All right, just glasses. I mean, like, people there are seeing a lot of things.
0: All the better to see you with.
2: Exactly.
0: All right, man. Well, look, is this the last place or is there more to come?
1: More to come. I guess Monday I'll be in a new location. I leave here in a day or so, and then I'll be in a new location on Monday when you guys go back on the air on Monday, and I'll be in a new location on Sunday. So, yeah, I got like two more places to go.
2: Are you learning any Chinese phrases, given that you aren't seeing a lot of Americans there? Are you? I know, like, xixie is thank you, right? Have you learned anything else?
1: Yeah, xixie. Xixie is thank you. And the other one that I learned today was...
3: Hey, baby.
1: Hen, H-E-N, and then how, H-O-W, hen how. And how? That means very good.
2: Oh, nice.
0: Make sure you ask him how to say...
4: Where in the world is Breaking Breast Jensen?
0: All right, my friend. We'll stay in touch. Stay safe.
1: Thanks, sir. I got a cough in my throat. Sorry about that.
3: He's going to bring a virus back.
1: It was a Wuhan joke. It was a Wuhan joke.
5: Oh, God.
4: Where in the world is Breaking Breast Jensen?
0: I know where Mark Garrison is. He's in the news center, and he will be here in about 5 minutes for the Friday news quiz as head into the final stretch on your week here for Good Morning BT. Good morning, Mark.
3: Good morning. There's been an arrest in a Charlotte dog attack. You may remember last month's story of several pit bulls that jumped on a woman. Now the owners will have to face the music.
6: Rochelle and Rodney Morrow have been identified as the dog's owners and now face dozens of charges, including animal cruelty and abandonment and failure to vaccinate the animals for rabies. Investigators say seven dogs tumbled out of a U-Haul truck and charged toward a woman on Claiborne Woods Road and attacked her. At least three people were hurt in that attack. A Mecklenburg County Sheriff's deputy also was forced to shoot and kill one of the dogs.
3: Carolyn Serta with Queen City News. Other news this morning, an ICE agent due in court today in Minnesota, Christian Castro is named, facing state and federal charges for shooting a man during an immigration roundup.
7: Castro is charged with shooting a Venezuelan man back in January and lying about the circumstances to investigators.
3: That's reporter Molly Line. The White House is calling it ridiculous, but the UN Human Rights Council now says the U.S. has committed war crimes, particularly with two airstrikes in Iran.
8: They include a missile attack that hit a school in the southern city Minab. Iran state media says 168 people were killed, most of them children. The UN fact finders say there's evidence of indiscriminate attacks resulting in civilian deaths. The Trump administration has yet to directly accept blame for the school bombing, nor has it released the findings of a Pentagon investigation.
3: As reporter Jonathan Savage, the White House ridiculed the UN Human Rights Council, saying they've never done anything. Some interesting new numbers out this morning. American women are having fewer babies.
9: A new report from the Congressional Budget Office finds birth rates among American women are on the decline, falling about a quarter over the past two decades. Roughly one in four births are to foreign-born mothers. The report says the size of the U.S. population has significant implications for the economy as well as the federal budget, as the number of those who are working directly affects older adults who are on Social Security and Medicare. And it concludes America's population will start shrinking in the second half of the 21st century.
3: That's reporter Sue Guzman. So fewer babies, but more traffic. What's that about?
5: Man, come on. Everyone has a car now.
3: And Boomer keeps track of them all in the Charlotte Iron Hose and Throat Traffic Center. Trust your senses to Santa how they look right now.
5: Hey, Mark, on the interstate, having some delays in Iredell County. Southbound 77, collision near exit 42 Troutman. You may want to go with Highway 21 as an alternate for this one. Also, Northwest Mecklenburg, a bump up on Brookshire Boulevard at Roswell's Ferry. And North Charlotte, Gibbon Road near Christenberry Road. To the east on Applebar Road at Sharon Amity. South Charlotte, collision South Boulevard at Poindexter Drive. Ballantyne Commons Parkway at Johnston Road. And on Dixie River Road at Shopton Road. Boomer Von Kennen, WBT Traffic.
3: 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The Belichick Bonanza continues in Chapel Hill.
10: I have three Belichicks in this story. North Carolina defensive coordinator Steve Belichick resigning. Of course, the son of the head coach, Bill Belichick. And then Brian Belichick expected to continue as defensive play caller, as he's been doing, filling in the first two games. North Carolina considers the internal investigation into North Carolina, their football program, resolved with the previous resignation of GM Mike Lombardi. Reporter Pat Welter of WRAL on that part of the story.
11: Well, they've ultimately deemed that this was isolated to the points of being Michael Lombardi and Steve Belichick. They are no longer with the program. And UNC has said if new things come to light, they will take corrective action. But as now, they view the matter to be resolved.
10: And then they have a game, North Carolina at Clemson on WBT tomorrow. East Carolina at Old Dominion on 6:10 a.m. Charlotte is at Appalachian State. Uptown Charlotte got the Duke's Mayo Classic tomorrow night. Virginia versus West Virginia. Tonight in the ACC, number 5 Miami is at Wake Forest. Thursday night in the NFL, first regular season game at Buffalo's new stadium. Bills win over the Lions, 41-31. Josh Allen accounting for 5 touchdowns. Panthers play at Atlanta coming up on Sunday. Sign former Clemson and Indiana wide receiver E.J. Williams to their practice squad. Jim Zoki, WBT Sports.
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15: Still not back to normal. A hot one. Up to 95. Heat index low 100s. Chance of showers and thunderstorms early tonight. So that could be affecting evening plans. Tomorrow, cloud sunshine with some fog early. Scattered afternoon showers and thunderstorms in through the evening hours. And then on Sunday, chance of thunderstorms late. Partly sunny, otherwise upper 80s. I'm meteorologist Ray Stajic from the Weather Channel on Charlotte's FM News Talk 107.9 WBT.
3: It is sunny, 72 at the moment in Belmont and Mount Holly. 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I'm Mark Garrison, WBT News.
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4: Greetings, quizzers. Okay, got some interesting audio here to on a couple of these questions from President Trump's rally in Gastonia the other night. You remember at the rally for Michael Whatley? And in fact, Whatley mesmerized the crowd with this.
5: I grew up in Blowing Rock, about an hour and a half from here, a tiny little town, 534 people.
4: No, sir, Mr. Whatley, you're wrong. What is the actual population of Blowing Rock? Is it 794, 1,376, or 2,122?
6: I'm going to go B.
7: Yeah, I'm going to say 1,300, whatever it was.
8: I'm going to say C.
6: Yeah, I'm going with Bo on this one.
9: I'm going the biggest with Bo, number. Too. C. Yeah.
4: What do you think, Boom?
10: I'll go with B.
4: Well, the answer is B.
10: Yes.
4: 1,376.
7: Huh. Yes, surrounded by losers.
4: I checked. Census data shows there's never been a population as low as 538. So if Michael Whatley grew up there, he wasn't paying attention.
7: I just love what a specific number he shot out.
4: I know, and it's totally wrong. It's like
7: instead of like about 500, it's like 587.
4: Yeah.
8: People move to Blowing Rock every day.
4: Yeah.
6: Thought it was roughly 300 people.
4: So if Cooper gets audio of this, he can make an ad against Whatley, right?
9: Maybe he was thinking about his high school. Maybe it was the people who were in his high school.
6: His graduating class, yeah.
9: His graduating class.
4: Yeah. Yeah.
7: Or just any number of tourists on a weekend.
9: Yeah.
4: All right, another one here. President Trump had an interesting way to describe Whatley's work ethic.
11: He's too aggressive. He actually, you know, I'm looking at him. He looks like such a nice man. He's not really that nice. He's a very effective man. He is a real ball breaker, let me tell you.
4: Ball breaker, I tell you. Okay, so true or false, Trump has also referred to Pete Hegseth as a ball breaker.
6: I feel like I've heard him say that. True. I'm going to say true.
7: I'm going to say false because he seems to create new words every time he speaks.
6: True.
10: Yeah, I'm going to go with false, too, yes.
9: False. Is it breaker or?
7: Yes,
6: it's Buster.
4: Well, it should be Buster, but he said breaker, yeah.
7: Again, he makes new words.
8: Trying to outmark the question.
9: I know, I am too.
8: I think
9: too.
8: It's false.
11: Oh.
10: There's Sugar Bear thinking about that friendship.
9: I know. I'm trying to outmark the mark. I'm going to say...
7: Sometimes if you don't know who the mark is, you're the mark.
9: I think I am the mark.
8: This is like the Zoke, the mark.
9: I'm going to say... I'm going to say true.
7: Just say foo.
9: I'm going to say true.
4: It's false.
9: Yeah. Oh, dang it.
4: Yeah. Apparently, the only ball breaker he knows is Whatley. Mm. All right. Today is September 18th. Is that right? Yeah. Okay. It's National Cheeseburger Day.
10: Oh, boy.
7: Yes. Something we know about.
4: Yeah. Hoo-ah. The cheeseburger was coined, the word, cheeseburger, was coined in 1935, and a guy tried to trademark it, but the court said no because trademarks cannot apply to food, the term is just a description, so it can't be copyrighted, or cheeseburger and hamburger are the same, so no copyright.
10: For some reason, I
7: think, I think it's A. I'm going to say B.
6: I'll go B.
9: I'm going to say A.
6: B.
4: Is that everybody?
9: Yeah.
4: All right. The answer is B. The term was just a description, so it could not be copyrighted.
9: I'm stinking up the place today, guys.
7: Well,
4: it's just another day for you then. What kind of perfume she got today?
7: Wow. As Sam Kennison used to say, if you think you're stink, take a whiff of mine.
4: We sell 37 billion cheeseburgers every year here in America.
9: Wow.
4: So if you were to put them side by side, they would reach to the moon and back how many times? 16, 10, or 5?
6: I will say 5.
7: I say if it's very far away, I'm going to say 5.
8: 10.
10: Put it now for 10.
9: I'm going to say 5.
6: 5.
4: The answer is 5.
9: Hey, I got one right, guys.
4: Yeah. Oh, she still stinks.
6: No, you don't, Beth. You don't.
7: Stick to the quiz.
6: You smell great, Beth.
9: Thanks. Yeah. Thanks, Bernie.
7: You smell of coconut
8: and like
7: ashtrays.
8: Victory.
4: Well, OpenAI now says, OpenAI says they found 6 instances where AI went rogue and did what it wanted. Which one is not something that AI did? It moved several files without permission. It moved, several computers collaborated without a human involved. Or it locked the door of a server room to keep a human out. Which one did it not do?
6: I'm going to go with A.
7: I'm going to say it did not do C.
6: Yeah, it did not lock the door.
10: Not lock the door, no.
9: Yeah, huh. I'm going to say C as well. C, yeah.
7: What the heck? I have one right. Let's go with B.
4: Well, the answer is C. It did not. However,
7: I have one right.
4: OpenAI said it was possible they could lock the door if something made them unhappy. So, there
9: see,
4: you go.
9: This is, yes, I don't need AI locking and unlocking my door for me.
4: No, I don't either.
9: Or my windows or
7: anything. Don't lock anything.
9: Don't lock it all.
4: A couple of tipping studies out this week. LendingTree says North Carolina is number 5 in the nation for generous tips. However, another study using actual point-of-sale data said, hold on, North Carolina is actually number 47, number 21, or number 34 in tipping generosity.
6: I'm going to go 34 based on experience.
10: I'm with you, Steve. Well,
7: Steve would know 34.
6: Yeah. I'm going to go 34. Thank you, Climbtree.
9: You know, I'm just going to be different. I'm going to say 21.
7: As will I.
4: And the 21sters are correct. Oops, wrong one.
9: Oh, we're correct, Bo.
4: My bell won't. There it is.
7: I'm doing so badly, I get that sound when I get one right.
10: Automatically.
7: Not good enough.
4: So do we have a winner of this little ring dang do yet?
6: We do.
4: Jim's theme song.
7: This bodes well. The Pirates.
12: Voice of the ECU Pirates playing Old Dominion this weekend. You can go tell everybody there you won the Friday News Quiz.
7: Walking into the stadium a winner. Suck it, everyone else. Again, that was not live. From many, many months ago.
6: That was well.
7: Still applies, though.
12: We've gotten to the point with Bernie now where we don't even talk during the segments.
9: I know. He just plays like random sound bites. Yeah. And
7: he just talks
9: them
7: to us.
9: Strings right them into sentences.
12: Congratulations, Jimbo.
7: Appreciate it. Hopefully it continues.
12: Thank you, Mark.
4: Yes, sir.
10: There you go.
12: All right. Hey, what did I miss?
7: He played phone number.
6: Phone number.
7: Tony Gonzalez.
6: Sorry.
13: Train.
7: Yeah. Hey, he didn't win.
12: I just start messing him.
13: Make a bet.
12: Good morning.
7: Damn. Far down the road.
12: Yeah. Yeah, right. Boomer, one left.
13: Right.
7: All right. He's turned into our last producer.
12: From the Charlotte. Yeah. Only one soundbite left there. Charlotte Eye, Ear, Nose, and Throat Traffic Center. Trust your senses to Senta. Here's Boomer Von Cannon.
14: Way to go, Jim.
7: Thank you, buddy.
14: Hey, EC, you look so good to me.
7: Arr. Purple. All
15: see right. A grown man naked.
14: Right here. Yeah.
7: That part of the show.
14: Oh, man, hey, guys. Isn't it southbound 77 after exit 42 Troutman with some delays in the area? Maybe we'll go with Highway 21 as an alternate. And north of Charlotte, incident at Gibbon Road near Christenberry to the south, South Boulevard at Poindexter Drive, Westinghouse Boulevard at Corded Street, Valentine Commons Parkway at Johnston Road. Boomer Von Cannon, WBT Traffic.
16: Soft on crime, career politician Roy Cooper released 3,500 criminals early. 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Violent criminals like Jimmy Spate Jr., the career criminal with 8 prior convictions. Burglary, felony car theft, sexually abusing a 14-year-old child.
17: Jimmy Spate's record is extensive. Charged for not one but 2 violent crimes.
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16: After Cooper let Spate back out on our streets, Spate then sexually assaulted a woman and murdered an innocent man. Roy Cooper's radical record made North Carolina more dangerous. Some people just don't deserve another chance. 40 years of Roy Cooper is long enough. SLF PAC is responsible for the content of this advertising. 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
14: Your WBT forecast today, Friday, September 18th. Sun and clouds up to 95 this afternoon with a heat index approaching 102. Tonight, a couple of showers and thunderstorms. They may be strong as they move through. Overnight, 70. Tomorrow, chance of afternoon and thunderstorms, especially late tomorrow afternoon with a high 87. And Sunday, partly sunny, 88. Kannapolis, 77. Rock Hill, 76. Queen City, 77 at WBT.
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12: 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Charlotte's most beloved, John Hancock, will be in the house, as he always is on Fridays, coming up right around the corner here. If you're at the mall today and you see a line outside the Apple Store, that's because today is the first day you can actually buy in person. 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Did you know that? 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
1: No.
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1: I loved my iPhone 13 mini, the mini. I like smaller phones. This one, I have the smallest version of the 17, and it's still too big for my hand.
12: Yeah. This one,
2: you have very small hands.
12: The 18 Pro starts at
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12: $1,199. 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
1: See, look, how expensive is that? $1,199. 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I mean, that's what used cars used to cost.
6: How old are you, Beth?
1: I feel like my
2: first house was $1,199.
1: I feel like my first used car.
6: That, probably close.
1: That was probably okay, like $1,700 bucks, maybe.
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1: For a Honda Civic.
12: Uh-huh. You can also buy an Apple Watch Series 12, an Ultra 4, AirPods 5. Those are all hitting stores.
1: Does
12: today.
1: This mean that my? Because I don't know what. I think I have the first iteration of the AirPods. Are they going to stop working?
12: I don't know, because I've already had one pair, and they stopped working on me after 6 months.
1: They wouldn't connect?
12: Exactly. They work, but my phone wouldn't sense them or whatever it is, you know?
1: The Bluetooth.
12: The Bluetooth deal.
1: This is what frustrates me about technology now, because it's fine. If your phone still works, you should still be able to use it. They should not be allowed to offer updates that make your technology obsolete if the phone itself still works. I don't think that should be legal. Because if you have a phone that isn't broken, the tech still works. I know that they're saying, well, these apps won't work as well, or maybe a lot of blah, blah. I don't, if it works.
2: Blah, blah, blah, blah. Cardinals of the Pirates, my God.
1: If it works.
12: Like Siri's uncle.
1: Siri's drunk uncle. It should not make you buy a new phone for $1,200.
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1: Thanks.
12: Hey, by the way, before he gets out of here, East Carolina taking on Old Dominion tomorrow. You can actually hear that on Big Ways 61. I'm actually not wrong.
2: It's on Radio Road.
12: That's right. WAYS. Actually, it's on 610 AM because they had to move some things around with FNZ carrying things. And so Zoke will be on the call for ECU ODU tomorrow.
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12: Carolina Ascent.
2: Ring the bell. 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
2: I'm so glad Steve works for you now.
12: And, of course, Carolina Panthers taking on the Atlanta Falcons 1 p.m. on Sunday and right here on WBT tomorrow, starting at 11 a.m. with Jones Angel, who was with us yesterday. Tar Heels at Clemson trying to start the season 3-0. So, big sports weekend coming up. Charlotte's Most Beloved is next.
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3: The mess at CMS continues. Good morning. Just before 9, I'm Mark Garrison. Accusations flying this morning in the Charlotte-Mecklenburg school system. Superintendent Crystal Hill, in a 200-page document to the school board, is accusing board chair Stephanie Sneed of misconduct. She says Sneed tried to divert $4 million designated for teacher pay and use it for some kind of pet project. Hill says she put a stop to that. Hill also accuses Sneed of going behind the school board's back to approve contracts that put money into her friends' pockets. No response yet from Sneed, but former school board member Rhonda Cheek telling WBT she is outraged.
4: If indeed the chair was authorizing funds to be spent that were not appropriately approved, that is a reason that she needs to be gone, from not just from the chairmanship, but from public office.
3: Well, this Tuesday, some board members will try to have Stephanie Sneed removed as the chairman. Coming up, Roy Cooper's coming to town. We'll tell you about that in just a second. But right now, it's exactly 9 o'clock, Boomer.
14: Yes, sir.
3: You don't have much longer left before you start your weekend.
14: Friday.
3: Yeah. From the Charlotte Eye, your nose and throat traffic center. Trust your senses to set. How do we look?
14: Mark, we have a collision in Iredell County on I-77 headed southbound just after exit 42 Troutman. Seeing some backups on I-77. Incident on Independence Boulevard as you make your way outbound eastbound at Harris Boulevard. North Charlotte bump up on Gibbon Road near Christenberry at Horace Mann Road, to the south on Westinghouse Boulevard at Cordage Street, and on South Boulevard at Clanton Road. Boomer Von Cannon, WBT Traffic.
3: Coming up on 901 Politics, Democrat Roy Cooper coming to Charlotte today to campaign for Senate. Of course, he is likely to respond to President Trump and his comments in Gastonia this week. Trump saying that North Carolina's had a spike in crime and it's Cooper's fault.
7: So nobody used to think of North Carolina as a dangerous state, criminally dangerous. It was like North Carolina. It was beautiful. It was apple pie, right? And now it's one of the most violent and one of the worst in the whole nation. And it all started with Cooper. And you have a lousy governor right now, too. But it started with Cooper.
3: So where will Cooper be in Charlotte? We don't know. Reporters have to send a request to cover the event. And then if they're approved, you get told where he's going to be. Whether he takes questions from reporters, also up in the air. A Charlotte babysitter has been charged with murder. 28-year-old Shaddai Sellers. She was taking care of 7-month-old Julian Grayson and called Grayson's mother to say something's wrong.
9: She said Grayson had fallen off the couch and was hurt. Grayson reportedly experienced skull fractures and torn nerve fibers in his brain. Detectives and hospital staff say Grayson's injuries didn't line up with the babysitter Sellers' story and determined his injuries were not accidental.
3: Channel 3's Siobhan Bryan, little Grayson died from his injuries, so now Shaddai Sellers is charged with murder. Gas prices this morning were at $4.24 a gallon. That's the average. Some stations are higher. South Carolina this morning, the average is $4.11 a gallon. But Americans are not heeding what President Trump is asking. He asked in Gastonia this week and again yesterday if Americans would be patient with the war in Iran and then gas prices will come down. But new Fox poll out this morning says his approval ratings are down.
10: The poll shows overall on foreign policy, President Trump's approval rating is at 37%. 71% of voters don't believe the White House has a plan to end the Iran war. Americans also continue to support 55-39% providing funds for Ukraine's military against Russia. On immigration, 53% of voters say the administration has gone too far on enforcement.

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1: 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Looking ahead to the opening bell on Wall Street, it happens in 25 minutes. 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
2: Thursday night NFL football. Buffalo Bills win over Detroit 41-31 in the first regular season game at Buffalo's new stadium. Josh Allen accounting for 5 touchdowns overall in the game. In the loss, Jared Goff had 4 touchdown passes for Detroit. Their coach Dan Campbell on falling behind 21-0 early.
3: Needed to be a lot cleaner than that, and we did not do that. And we knew we needed to score some points. We stalled out early in that game. You know, that got us early.
2: Panthers play in Atlanta coming up on Sunday and add former Clemson and Indiana wide receiver E.J. Williams to their practice squad. He'd spent time with the Raiders in the preseason. Cleveland Browns signed former Panthers wide receiver Jimmy Horn to their practice squad. North Carolina defensive coordinator Steve Belichick resigning. Of course, the son of head coach Bill Belichick, as they get ready to play at Clemson on WBT tomorrow. East Carolina plays at Old Dominion on 6:10 a.m. Charlotte 49ers are at Appalachian State. Uptown Charlotte tomorrow, the Duke Mayo's Classic. You got Virginia taking on West Virginia tonight in the ACC, number 5 Miami at Wake Forest. Jim Zoki, WBT Sports.
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0: there, hi there, ho there. Friday as we can be. Bo and Beth across from the guy who taught us how to say that.
1: No, I think that was Walt Disney.
0: Wait, what? Walt Disney said that?
1: Wasn't hey there, hi there, ho there a Seven Dwarf thing or something like that?
2: It might have been the Mickey Mouse Club, actually.
0: Wait, that was hi ho, it's off to work we go.
2: It might have been the Mickey Mouse Club. Like, hey there, hi there, there.
0: That's hey there, hi there, ho. Well, no, I guess you're right. But I don't think of the Mickey Mouse Club. I think of you. Like, you, to me, when I hear that phrase, that's completely John Hancock.
1: I know. I'm the Annette Funicello of WBT. And
2: yeah,
1: I know.
2: Bill Belichick.
1: I realize about 42% of you have no idea what I'm talking about.
0: I know what you're talking about. I mean, I... Stop it. A lot going on here.
3: Mickey Mouse Club, Mickey.
0: This might
3: Mouse
0: be...
3: Club,

0: I watched Disney stuff growing up, but I guess now that I think about it, I've heard Mickey say that. Hey there, hi there, you know. Haven't I? I don't know.
1: Hey there, hi there, hi there, maybe.
2: Oh, wait a minute.
1: Oh, Steve. Oh, Steve has the actual info. Yeah,
2: here it is. Our adolescent expert is about to...
3: adolescent is a term I have not heard myself referred to as in quite some time. But, yes, hey there, hi there, ho there. It's a Disney kind of day.
1: And we're as happy as can be, I feel like they used to say. Like, we're as happy as can be.
0: And I'm sure there are a lot of people, because there are a lot of people who love some Disney, who are saying, oh, yeah, Bo, of course that's a Disney thing. But really, I think of you when I hear that. Hey there, hi there, ho there, we're as Friday as we can be.
2: I like Disney, but he was no howdy doody.
0: Well, welcome to the house. It's actually a pretty, this day around town, as far as radio history goes, this will be looked back upon. I mean, so a couple things going on. The very last Bob and Sherry show is happening in Charlotte. Not the last Bob and Sherry show ever, but the last Bob and Sherry show on Charlotte radio, which, of course, goes back to the days when they were on 107.9, which is where we are right now. And Bob and Sherry are having their last day on K104.7 today because they're making some changes. We talked about the fact in recent weeks that Kiss 95.1 is being sold, so some people are moving around, and today is also the last day of the 50-plus year career of one Jack Daniel.
1: Yes, our buddy Jack Daniel, who has been on...
2: Who we all had lunch with last week.
1: Yeah, we had lunch with him last Friday. We left the show and went and had lunch at our favorite little spot at the Open Kitchen.
2: Today, by proclamation of the Concord mayor, it is Jack Daniel Appreciation Day.
0: And rightfully so.
1: And absolutely rightfully so. What a glorious career he has had. And now is going to get to be, you know, just a granddad to his five grandchildren and spend time with his wife, Carla.
2: Which I think he loves as much as he loves radio.
1: Oh, 100%.
2: His grandkids are, I don't know, he's just a good dude all the way along.
1: Mm-hmm, mm-hmm.
0: You know, I've been in radio for a long time, as many of you know, but there's some people that I've met later in my career that are just, two people. One's Jack Daniel I met within the last 5 years because the two of you introduced me to him. Of course, I knew who he was growing up here and all the places he's been, and especially this building. He's had many things that he's done here back in the days, but also Chuck Boozer. I didn't know Boozer until much, much later. But you talk about all the change that's going on in Charlotte radio, and look, life is about change. We know that, especially in this business. But if you're new to the area, I mean, two names that have been, much like John Hancock, just part of the radio fabric of this town in many, many ways, in many, many different spots, Chuck Boozer and Jack Daniel. And Chuck's not going anywhere. He's working at our friends at WHKY. But Chuck's been around the block and then some. And Jack's finally retiring. But you take those two guys and then add Hancock to that, you're talking about over a century's worth of experience and knowledge and just, you know, when we do this, Beth, we talk about the people whose shoulders we're standing on. And those are three guys that have been just, you can't talk about the history of Charlotte radio and not mention those three.
2: Jack will officially say goodbye about 12:45 today, I understand.
1: That's hard to believe. It's hard to believe. And you worked together when you were at 106.5 The End, right?
2: Well, he was my life raft. When I left here to go out on timeout, I didn't know where I was going, and he and I had some communication, and so I went down to the station that he was programming at the time, which, as far as I knew, was the end of my career. We've been good friends for a long, long time. I knew the name before I ever got here. And we did some massive gathering with all the radio stations at some place, and he walked, 25 yards and came over and introduced himself to me. And he's another one of those guys that understands where radio competition begins and where it ends. And I like hanging around with radio people, and I never really liked this. If you didn't work for the station I worked for, we were enemies mentality. There's nothing I can do or on any given day that's going to make your show better or worse.
1: Mm-hmm.
2: So anyway, he's just, I wrote him this morning and said, enjoy it. And I hope he does.
0: I think at this stage of the game, all of us who are still in it look at each other as sure competitors, but also fellow survivors.
1: Well, yeah.
0: I mean, in media today, it's just look.
2: That's true in so many professions right now, though. I mean, the world is just topsy-turvy.
1: And changing so incredibly quickly. Yeah. And I don't, right now, it hasn't leveled out. It hasn't evened out. Right now, I don't think it's for the better. I think it's to the detriment human connection.
2: But I wonder if every generation feels that way. My dad was very down on society and worried about where it was going, and he's been gone now for 30-some-odd years. So I have, I never really had the conversation with my grandfather, who died in 1980. But I wonder about his viewpoint of the world as well. So I wonder if older generations always are kind of prone to look back at the generation they grew up with, the generation their grandparents were from, their parents were from, and then look at the new situation, new generations, and wonder if this isn't the beginning of the end.
1: I think both things can probably be true at the same time, because the older generations got to see something different, whereas the younger generations don't know any differently. They've just been lulled into a world and a thought process that was given to them, really, you know, more than anything. Like I think your grandfather and your dad were probably right. They were probably right.
2: Well, I think I may have told this story before, but I grew up in kind of being a hippie wannabe. Graduated in 71 from high school, but that means I was, you know, hanging around Boulder, Colorado in the late 60s, and it was one of the hippie enclaves. And I remember driving around Denver with my dad one day, and he was looking around at all these people and their bell bottoms and their long hair and so on and so forth, and he says, gosh, if this is the way it is now, what do you think it's going to be 25 or 30 years from now? And I'd like to send him a picture of somebody with purple hair and a nose ring and a arm full of tattoos, like, and say, here you go, Dad.
1: Pop stars.
2: Yeah.
0: And now you start scrolling through reels, and every third one is an AI-generated video of what it would be like to go back to this week in 1990, right? Go step in the Blockbuster video.
1: Yes. You know,
0: three evening rental.
1: Yes. I'd give anything for a three evening rental right now and a 49-cent taco from Taco Bell.
0: At Eastland Mall.
2: Is right. There anything on Facebook anymore that's not AI generated?
1: I don't know. I got off of Facebook because of that. Everything I got was an ad, or it was something awful I didn't want to know about someone. You know, so I
2: stay on it because of those quizzes that come up, because now I know I'm a genius.
0: From the Charlotte Eye, Ear, Nose, and Throat Traffic Center, trust your senses to Senta. Here's Boomer Von Cannon.
4: Thank you, boy. Way to go, Jack Man. Jack Daniel, you the man. The super dude.
2: And Boozer knows about Jack, but yeah. He worked for him too.
4: Yeah, he did. He sure did. We was all there in the building there for a while. It was great. Jack's a great guy. He's going to be missed big time.
1: Mm-hmm.
4: But man, live the life now, Jack man. That's how you do it.
1: Mm-hmm.
4: Hey, incident southbound 77 near exit 42 Troutman. Some onlooker delays with this. Also on eastbound Independence at Harris Boulevard, South Mecklenburg collision, Westinghouse Boulevard at Corded Street, and on South Boulevard at Clanton Road. Boomer Von Cannon, WBT traffic.
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4: Your WBT forecast today, Friday, September 18th, sun and clouds today, and a hot one, 95 this afternoon, with heat index approaching 102. Tonight, a couple of showers and thunderstorms, maybe strong early tonight with a low 70. Tomorrow, chance of late afternoon thunderstorms, 87. Sunday, wrap up the weekend, partly sunny, 88. Right now, Concord, 78. Monroe, 80. 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
9: Soft on crime, career politician Roy Cooper released 3,500 criminals early. 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Violent criminals like Jimmy Spate Jr., the career criminal with 8 prior convictions. Burglary, felony car theft, sexually abusing a 14-year-old child.
10: Jimmy Spate's record is extensive. Charged for not one, but 2 violent crimes.
11: First-degree murder, rape, and kidnapping assault.
9: After Cooper let Spate back out on our streets, Spate then sexually assaulted a woman and murdered an innocent man. Roy Cooper's radical record made North Carolina more dangerous. Some people just don't deserve another chance. 40 years of Roy Cooper is long enough. SLF PAC is responsible for the content of this advertising. 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Not authorized by any candidate or candidate's committee. www.slfpac.org.
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1: Okay, but later in the song, it does the hey there, hi there.
0: Yeah. Here we go, a marching and a shouting merrily.
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0: We play fair and we work hard.
3: I think it was actually Walt Disney who would say, like, hey there, hi there, ho there. It's as Disney as can be.
4: So wait.
3: Something like that.
4: It wasn't, John? Like, I thought you made this up. This is, like, going to mess up my whole space-time continuum.

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1: Word up.
0: Don't you mean words up?
1: The words are up in Merriam-Webster's dictionary. The number of words are up.
0: 1,400 of them is a lot of words.
1: That is a lot of words, and I am intrigued by some of them and saddened by others.
0: I'm guessing you're saddened by looks maxing.
1: Yes. Oh. Yes, the looks, the whole maxing trend. I was reading an article in The Atlantic the other day about how the whole maxing, looks maxing, health maxing, this kind of maxing that's been added to so many other words has become this thing in society that has made us very materialistic and very shallow and very, all of those things. Materialistic, shallow, just looks focused.
2: Very surface level.
1: Surface. That's the word I was looking for. Thank you, Bernie.
0: 6'7".
3: I'm just saying, if Beth ever comes in here this morning, in the morning, and says that she woke up to never going to give you up, it's all a ploy to get you to go to your magic sound machine over there and play Rick Astley, which means you've just been Rickrolled.
1: Rickrolled.
0: Why would you tempt me like that, John?
3: No good. Now I'm going to have this on my mind all day long.
0: Hey, yeah. Only look in the mirror to see the reason for that.
1: So, gentlemen, here are some of the ones that are also strange that have been added to the dictionary. Cuffing season.
4: Oh, gosh. Come on.
3: That's more like which a sounds like spooning to me.
1: Cuffing season is the time of year, typically autumn or winter, when unattached people begin looking for short-term romantic partners to spend the colder months with.
2: To keep me warm. It's stupid.
3: Which Susan has told me is, don't do that.
1: Yes, don't do that.
2: A lot of risks involved.
1: A lot of wives would be very upset if their husbands.
0: It's a ruse, John.
1: That.
0: It's not a thing.
1: But here's another one. Sunday scaries. That's officially now in the dictionary, which is that feeling of dread you get on Sunday night, absolutely, knowing that work is headed. Yeah. Which, I'll tell you.
0: 6'7".
1: Never, ever. I've never gotten the Sunday scaries, not once in the 5 years that I've worked here. I don't get Sunday scaries. And that's fantastic. I used to get Sunday scaries a lot.
0: I have to say, I am in the same boat. There was a time, even when I worked here, where I got the Sunday scaries. I don't get them now.
1: What a beautiful feeling that is to just enjoy your Sunday. No Sunday scaries.
3: Some people get the Sunday scaries on Friday afternoon.
1: I know, right as they leave. This one I'm excited is in there because you guys know how I am about this. The Mandela effect.
0: Mm-hmm. Yeah.
2: Are these are not words. These are just phrases. What is happening here?
1: It's true.
2: Yeah.
1: It's true.
3: They made the dictionary.
2: Oh, okay. That's fair.
1: 6'7". Yacht Rock. Yacht Rock has officially made the dictionary. But okay, so here's one. Here's one I think is necessary as a word, but I don't think that this word fits what it is. Uncanny Valley.
5: What?
2: What does that mean?
1: Yeah, exactly. Uncanny Valley is a new word, but it means the unsettling or creepy feeling experienced when seeing an artificial entity that looks almost or not quite human. I get it. It's the idea, that feeling that you feel when you see AI, but Uncanny Valley is not the right term for it.
6: Yeah, but that's been for many, many years, that has been the term for that.
1: I know, but it's not right. It's not right. We need a better one. Uncanny Valley? That sounds like I just went on a hike and I ended up in a stream with like clear water and lots of birds and grass. It's the Uncanny Valley I wasn't expecting.
3: Well, of course, yes, by definition, this also would include Boomer. Yeah. You would see something that... Never mind.
0: Yeah, 6'7". All right.
1: That was last year.
0: No, that's on the list this year.
1: Is it
0: year.
1: On the list? I thought it was last year they added 6'7".
0: It says, ever heard of 6'7"? That's now an official word.
1: Oh.
0: That feeling of anxiety when you know the weekend's coming. Oh, it's asking.
1: Sunday's
0: coming. I'm reading. Yeah. But 6'7" is one of the words.
1: Oh, that wasn't on my list. I was just looking.
0: I'm reading the story that you sent me.
1: Oh, I have the whole list of words up instead of the story. I brought up the whole list of new words.
5: He's fighting with his work wife yet again.
1: I know,
5: again.
1: Man. We are in an uncanny valley.
0: Breaking Brett Jensen, weeknights 6'7", right here on WBT. See, it's all.
1: I thought 6'7" was last year. That's so weird.
0: Okay. It says, ever heard of 6'7"? That's now an official word.
2: She just keeps going, Bo.
1: See, and that's a number.
0: Doesn't say that's been a word for a year.
3: But do they define it?
0: Because
3: it has no real definition, does it?
0: That's a good point. I wonder what that does. Do you have it over there? It's not on your list?
1: It's not on my list of
0: I'm sorry, this year's word is 7-8.
2: There's a child out there. We could ask them what 6-7 means.
0: A child.
2: A small child out there.
0: A small child in the hall. Just open the door and say 6-7, and they'll start going nuts.
1: Also, by the way, superfood just made the list. Like, how is that not a thing that's been a thing?
0: All right. We'll head to the news center right now. Big weekend on the other side as we near the finish line on a Friday. Bo Thompson, Beth Troutman, John Hancock, and in the WBT News Center, here's Mark Garrison.
7: We often call them heroes, paramedics who care for us if we're rushed to the hospital. But a Fort Mill paramedic is no hero. In fact, he is a pervert, now off to prison.
8: It happened in January 2023. The teen having a seizure at school and being transported to Levine Children's Hospital. 34-year-old Akeem Bawaju Opadale of Concord was the paramedic assigned to treating the victim in the ambulance. He sexually assaulted the victim during the ride, and she immediately reported it when they got to the hospital. Opadale was picked up at a home 2 months later and released 37 minutes after posting a $15,000 unsecured bond. He was indicted in July. Hospital and Fort Mill EMS personnel corroborating the victim along with DNA testing. Opadale was sentenced to 70 to 144 months in prison and must register as a sex offender for 30 years. Scott Hamilton, WBT News.
7: On several national newscasts this morning, they're running a comment that President Trump made Wednesday night on his visit to Gastonia. It's about gas prices. He said the high cost worth it to keep Iran from getting nukes.
9: Very inexpensive price to pay for what we've done. Remember that it's a little more. It's even if it was, frankly, even if it was a lot more.
7: Well, this morning, it is a lot more. $4.24 a gallon in Charlotte, much higher in other states. New Fox poll finds most Americans are not on board with the war.
10: 60% think it was the wrong decision to begin conflict with Iran. Just under half think it's made us less safe. And 71% think the president does not have a clear strategy for ending things. When asked who they trust handling inflation, data centers, and foreign policy, voters favor Democrats over Republicans by double digits.
7: That's reporter Jessica Rosenthal. Speaking of the war, the UN Human Rights Council says the U.S. has committed war crimes with two specific airstrikes in Iran.
11: They include a missile attack that hit a school in the southern city Minab. Iran state media says 168 people were killed, most of them children. The UN fact finders say there's evidence of indiscriminate attacks resulting in civilian deaths. The Trump administration has yet to directly accept blame for the school bombing, nor has it released the findings of a Pentagon investigation.
7: This reporter Jonathan Savage, the White House, saying the UN Human Rights Council has never accomplished anything. He's 96 years old, and he's America's best-known investor, now says finally, time to retire.
12: Warren Buffett is stepping down as chairman of Berkshire Hathaway after more than five decades, effective immediately. In his farewell letter to shareholders, Buffett writes, "Father time always wins."
7: That's reporter Molly Line. Truer words were never spoken. Father time does win, Boomer.
13: Always. He's undefeated, man.
7: Oh, yeah. Boomer and I were just at the coffee machine comparing knee pain. So there you go. Father time.
13: Snap, crackle, pop.
7: Yeah. All right, Charlotte, I hear Nose and Throat Traffic Center. Trust your senses to Senna. How is shaking up?
13: Oh, traffic is snap on the interstates. Looking good. We do have some merger delays underway on 85 northbound in Gastonia, approaching exit 23 McAdamville. This is just due to the volume of traffic. It's really picked up on northbound 85. Incident eastbound Independence at Harris Boulevard and in South Charlotte on South Boulevard at Clanton Road. Boomer Von Kennen, WBT Traffic.
7: Thanks, sir. 9:33. 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Here's Jim.
14: North Carolina defensive coordinator Steve Belichick resigning his position. Of course, the son of head coach Bill Belichick, Brian Belichick, expected to continue as defensive play caller as he has been in their first two games. UNC considers their internal investigation into the football program resolved. Reporter Pat Welter of WRAL on North Carolina swinging at trying to become a bigger football school.
15: People that want to take Carolina in one direction, a new direction, versus the traditionalists that love Carolina for what it's always been. And it's always been a basketball school. Yeah. So trying to make it a football school, to put it mildly, has had some speed bumps along the way.
14: Right. Tar Heels play at Clemson on WBT. East Carolina at Old Dominion tomorrow, 6:10 a.m. Charlotte at Appalachian State. Meanwhile, NC State plays at Vanderbilt. Duke versus Stanford. It's Virginia and West Virginia uptown Charlotte tomorrow for the Duke's Mayo Classic. And tonight, number 5, Miami is at Wake Forest. Thursday night in the NFL, Buffalo Bills beat Detroit by a score of 41-31. Josh Allen accounting for 5 touchdowns. Panthers on the road at Atlanta on Sunday. Jim Zocchi, WBT Sports.
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16: Some clouds around, but they'll clear out. We'll see sunshine, and then into the afternoon, we'll start to see clouds build again. Should get to about 95 with a heat index in the low 100s. And later today, may see some isolated showers, thunderstorms pop up after 3 or 4 o'clock. Tomorrow, in the afternoon, a few scattered showers and thunderstorms, upper 80s, so we do see temperatures come down. Sunday, isolated late thunderstorms, plenty of partly sunny hours, though, upper 80s. I'm meteorologist Ray Stajic from the Weather Channel on Charlotte's FM News Talk, 107.9 WBT.
7: It is sunny at the moment, 80 in Rock Hill, 82 uptown. 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

0: Wu-Tang Clan is at Tri-Liant tonight, 7:30. 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
1: It's also not where Brett Jensen is.
0: The Foodie Land Food Festival kicks off tomorrow in Concord, runs through Sunday. 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

0: There's actually a few festivals going on this weekend. 36th Street Market is at 2 o'clock tomorrow with rotating trucks and so on and so forth. 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
1: Did you see that the Heartbreakers were back on stage with Chris Stapleton a few nights ago?
0: I did, which I think is kind of cool.
2: Oh, it was so cool. Chris Stapleton really knocked it out of the park with them.
0: Yeah, well, but there's no Tom. I mean, yeah. You know, but it's good to see the legacy live on, and Chris Stapleton I'm a fan of anyway, so yeah. Except for the fact that I don't appreciate him being on Monday Night Football. I still am ready for some football.
1: Should be Hank, right?
0: And they need to bring Mr. Junior back, yeah.
1: Here's Stapleton.

0: This was the Americana Awards the other night. So it's the first time in 20 years that the Heartbreakers had been on stage together. Of course, they've been not on stage because they lost their front man, Tom Petty. But I thought about you. You're always the first person I think of when I hear anything Tom Petty.
1: Well, I'm joining Matt this afternoon at 4:30 just to clown around on... And I got to thinking to myself, I ought to play 5 o'clock Petty before I get out of here this afternoon, or I ought to start off with, I read the news today, oh boy, because that starts at 4:30. But anyway, I've been thinking about Tom Petty. His channel is still on Sirius.
2: Yeah.
1: That's kind of unbelievable in its own right.
2: Well, it just tells you about his legacy.
1: I can't hear a Tom Petty song and not... lament the fact that he's not here anymore.
0: I told the folks on Monday morning, I saw James Taylor on Sunday night at Treliant this past Sunday night. I don't usually go to concerts on the nights before shows, but...
1: He's surprisingly good, isn't he?
0: Yeah, I mean, it's one of those guys, I wouldn't say I'm the greatest James Taylor fan, but who isn't somewhat of a James Taylor fan? I mean, his music is just... it's... For a certain generation or several generations, it's just always been there, and it was cool to see him on stage. I mean, he doesn't sound like he's, you know, 40, but or 20 even, but he sounded he still knows how to do it.
1: We caught him at Blumenthal one night long time ago, and he's just an interesting guy to see because he's been around all your life, kind of sort of.
2: I'm telling you, if I'm in a bad mood, his duet with Tony Bennett, Put on a Happy Face, is so great. Yeah. It makes me happy every time I listen to it.
1: Yeah, he's his life has been, from Carly Simon on, it's been pretty interesting.
2: Mm-hmm.
0: I was telling my brother that I think the first time I heard a bad word was,
2: Taylor?
0: Yep. Because if you listen to the Greatest Hits album, and my parents had that album and loved that album, and it's got, like, You've Got a Friend and, you know, Sweet Baby James and all the classics, and then it's got Steamroller. And at the end of Steamroller, there's one that comes right out of left field. You're like, whoa!
2: It's so funny that you remember that. I'm racking my brain to think of the first time that I heard a curse word. It had to have been the Waniac.
1: It was the Who, and they were singing Who Are You? And I can explain that if you need it.
0: Mm-hmm. I'd love to play it for you, Beth, but that'd probably be not a good idea, the Steamroller,
1: Since we're, you know... Well, I was going to say, since we're AM and everything, but no, we can play it. Go ahead, Bo.
0: Yes, when we come back. Right now, from the Charlotte Eye, Ear, Nose, and Throat Traffic Center, trust your senses to Senta. Here's Boomer Von Cannon.
3: Hey, thank you, Bo. Have an incident clearing the I-485 ramp to 85 south. I've got some construction equipment that's on the scene with road work that's scheduled throughout the day. Also in Uptown, Mint Street is closed in front of the stadium. That's Mint Street shut down between Moorhead Street and Graham Street, getting ready for the Duke Mayo Bowl tomorrow. So anticipate some delays around the stadium, especially on Moorhead Street, throughout the course of the afternoon. Incident at 7th Street at Charlottetown Avenue, and to the south on South Boulevard at Clanton Road. Boomer Von Cannon, WBT Traffic.
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5: Steve the Lib says, Pete, anyone still pledging their allegiance to Donald Trump cannot be taken seriously. This means you, bud. I mean, look, that's fair. I do start the program off every single day with my pledge of allegiance to Donald Trump. I do that. I mean, I don't do it on the air, so nobody really hears it, but Steve knows. It's right. 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That's all he needs to know, is that he thought of something, and he is projecting it onto you, and that makes it true.
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3: Your WBT forecast today, Friday, September 18th. The mix of sun and clouds up to 95 this afternoon. Heat index approaching 102. Tonight, a couple of showers and thunderstorms. They may be strong as they move in. Tonight's overnight 70. Tomorrow, a chance of afternoon thunderstorms, especially late in the day with a high 87. Sunday, partly sunny, 88. Concord 82, Rock Hill 80, Queen City 83 at WBT.
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0: You know, I get it. 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
0: We are 8 minutes away from 10 o'clock here on 107.9 WBT, and I want to remind you that we have something coming up next week that you may be interested in. If you like movies, and more specifically, movie soundtracks, Hans Zimmer. Does that name ring a bell with you, Hancock?
1: Yes.
0: He is one of the most famous movie composers, movie soundtrack composers, score conductors of all time. Now, I think most people would say John Williams is at the top, and there's a pretty big gap between John Williams and anybody else, and I would be the first to tell you I agree with that. But Hans Zimmer is kind of the John Williams of the modern era. When you talk about all the movies he has done scores for, and I'm not going to list them because then that would kind of take away from the contest next week where you can score tickets to see Hans Zimmer in Charlotte at the Spectrum Center. Special live show coming up in March of next year. Next week, your chance to win tickets by naming that Hans Zimmer score. Like The Dark Knight, which we're playing right now. I won't include that one next week, because that one's almost kind of obvious, as is, let's see, like everybody knows this one too, right? You have to know this one.
1: Oh, yeah, Bonanza.
13: I believe this is MASH, Bo.
0: Oh, come on.
2: Give me a break.
0: You don't know this one?
2: Is this Pirates of the Caribbean?
0: Yes.
13: Yeah, we're joking.
0: So
2: we're just playing with you.
0: You scared me for a second.
2: No, because you were like, everybody knows this, so we were just... Well, joshing
0: you. I love it when you guys josh. It's so awesome.
1: Speaking of all-timers, if I might, Peter Max died this week.
2: Oh.
1: And we've had Peter and Max in this studio three or four times.
2: Yeah.
1: David Jewell, the ad agency guy and restaurant owner and good friend, brought him in. He's also the reason that we had Grace Slick in here three times. But Peter, Max, and I got to be good enough friends that when I went to New York one time, he had told me, call this number, call this extension, tell me you're in town, you can come by the studio. So I went to Peter Max's art studio, and that was worth the price of admission, which was zero, by the way. But anyway, Peter Max died at 88, and he defined my generation with his art.
2: He had his own style of bright colors, and this his personality was showcased in all of his work. I mean, you see his work, and it. Whether you like what you see, and I this is true of really brilliant art, it pulls emotion from you, happiness, thought provoking. He was all of that.
1: Yeah, the MTV logo.
2: Yeah, the bright colors.
1: But he was the psychedelic guy. But anyway, I was sorry to see that he had passed, and I thank him for his invitation and being able to go into Peter Max's studio. I remember tables where he would put his paints, and they were just covered with colors. The tables themselves were almost art pieces to all of the art that he had produced there.
2: Did he give you any art? Do you have any of his work?
1: He gave us, yeah, well, I've got a couple of posters that he signed for me. And then he did a little 8x10 or something like that for the bike drive. And it was a psychedelic bicycle.
2: Oh.
1: And we sold that for the kids' first auction. And that and a signed Tom Petty guitar are the two biggest items that I can remember that we had. But the Peter Max art thing, I don't know if you're still out there or not, but...
2: it's worth something.
1: It got to be worth something.
2: Yeah.
0: I was just thinking about... things that defined our generation, Beth. You know? We know it, you know it.
13: Give me a break, now I know what it takes. I'm putting a new face on the old one. Ready for anything.
0: I don't make him like Nell Carter anymore.
2: Do you remember the episode where she sang Love, Lift Me Up?
0: Oh, yes.
2: Lift us up where we belong.
0: Absolutely.
1: So you're saying your generation is sucked? Is that what you're talking about?
0: No, I'm saying you haven't lived until you've watched Nell Carter. Gone too soon, right, Beth?
2: Yes.
0: Yeah. Oh, Bernie has no idea what we're talking about.
2: No, she was a trained opera singer.
14: The name sounds familiar, but yeah, I don't know.
0: And a housekeeper as well.
14: Fantastic.
0: Saturday nights after Different Strokes. See, John, we bring all the generations come together on this show.
1: Yeah, no, I'll never forget sitting around with the family watching Different Strokes.
0: That's right. He said, wait a minute, how are you his dad? No. All right. Thanks to everybody. It's been a great week. Mark Garrison, Jim Zocchi, Boomer Von Cannon, Bernie and Steve, Charlotte's most beloved John Hancock. Good to see you.
1: Thank you.
0: Yes,
1: again,
0: sir.
1: Always.
0: Don't forget, Carolina Ascent, Saturday night.
2: And Hancock's going to be on in the afternoon today.
0: Well, for that matter, so am I. I'm going to say hello to Matt Harris, who's in for Brett Winterble this afternoon. Is that everything?
2: I think so.
0: Let me actually go back to a little Nell Carter to close this out. Here we go. Good talk, Beth.
2: Good talk, Bo.
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17: Things are getting nastier by the day at CMS. Good morning, I'm Mark Harrison. This morning, Superintendent Crystal Hill is out with a 200-page document. It rips into the school board chair, Stephanie Sneed. It basically says Sneed has mishandled taxpayer money. One stunning accusation, Superintendent Hill says Sneed wanted to divert $4 million meant for teacher pay and then use it for something else. Hill says she refused, making Sneed angry. But much of the superintendent's memo was about a guy named Rocky McGregor, a member of the Black Political Caucus and a friend of Stephanie Sneed. He and his wife have made a fortune as CMS consultants, and Hill says she refused to renew a contract for McGregor because she didn't think it accomplished anything for the system. She says Stephanie Sneed came up with other ways to get money to McGregor. Former school board member Rhonda Cheek says all of this is troubling, especially accusations against the chairwoman, Stephanie Sneed.
18: If indeed the chair was authorizing funds to be spent that were not appropriately approved, that is a reason that she needs to be gone, from not just from the chairmanship, but from public office.
17: Well, Stephanie Sneed could indeed lose her chairmanship this Tuesday. Several school board members plan to push to have her removed from the job and give the chairman's gavel to someone else on the board. And that brings us right to 10 o'clock. Now to the Charlotte Eye, Ear, Nose, and Throat Traffic Center. Trust your senses to Santa. Are we wrapping up the morning rush, Boomer?
3: Yes, sir. In pretty good shape on the interstates and major thoroughfares right now, Mark. Hey, in uptown, Mint Street is closed in front of the stadium. Between Moorhead Street and Graham Street, it's the Duke Mayo Classic tomorrow. Road closures are underway throughout the day today and tomorrow, so anticipate this, especially on Moorhead Street near the stadium throughout the weekend. Incident in north of Charlotte, or just north of uptown, North Davidson at 12th Street. To the southeast on 7th Street at Charlottetown Avenue, and also we'll look for an incident Sharon Amity Road at Woodlark Lane. 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Boomer Von Cannon, WBT Traffic.
17: Coming up on 10:01, there's been an arrest in a Charlotte dog attack. You remember last month the story of several pit bulls attacking a woman here in the Queen City? Well, now the owners are in trouble.
19: Rochelle and Rodney Morrow have been identified as the dog's owners and now face dozens of charges, including animal cruelty and abandonment and failure to vaccinate the animals for rabies. Investigators say seven dogs tumbled out of a U-Haul truck and charged toward a woman on Claiborne Woods Road and attacked her. At least three people were hurt in that attack. A Mecklenburg County Sheriff's deputy also was forced to shoot and kill one of the dogs.
17: That's Carolyn Serta with Channel 3. Minnesota Today, an ICE agent going to court, Christian Castro. He's facing both state and federal charges for shooting a man during an immigration raid.
20: Castro is charged with shooting a Venezuelan man back in January and lying about the circumstances to investigators.
17: That's reporter Molly Line. A new Fox poll this morning says 53% of Americans now think the immigration crackdown has gone too far, and one Republican agrees with that.
21: In a campaign ad recorded near the White House, Florida Republican Maria Elvira Salazar warns President Trump to be careful about what his advisors are telling him about immigration policy.
22: The same Hispanics who helped you get to the White House in 2024 feel betrayed today.
21: Salazar represents a Miami area district won by President Trump 2 years ago, and President Trump endorsed her back in February.
17: That's reporter Jared Halpern. Also going to court this morning, a woman who plowed into a city bus in Los Angeles, killing two on the bus. DA there says he's charging her with murder because she was on drugs.
23: The evidence will show when we present it that she was impaired by drugs at the time. In fact, she had narcotics in the car at that time.
17: And making things worse, a news helicopter covering the bus wreck also crashed to the ground, killing three more people. Cause of that chopper crash is still under investigation. Today is the 79th birthday of the Air Force. It began on this day in 1947.
24: The Air Force has been supporting defending the nation for 79 years, and a lot of my focus right now is to make sure that we're prepared and ready to defend it for the next 79 years.
17: That is Troy Mink. He is the Secretary of the Air Force. We've got us a hot day ahead on this Friday. The weather's brought to you by Window Nation.
25: Some clouds around, but they'll clear out. We'll see sunshine, and then into the afternoon, we'll start to see clouds build again. Should get to about 95 with the heat index in the low 100s. And later today, may see some isolated showers, thunderstorms pop up after 3 or 4 o'clock. Tomorrow, in the afternoon, a few scattered showers and thunderstorms, upper 80s, so we do see temperatures come down. Sunday, isolated late thunderstorms, plenty of partly sunny hours, though, upper 80s. I'm meteorologist Ray Stajic from the Weather Channel on Charlotte's FM News Talk, 107.9 WBT.
17: It is 83 at the moment in Gastonia, 84 uptown at WBT.
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4: 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It's North Carolina playing at Clemson. Also East Carolina at Old Dominion on 610 a.m. Charlotte 49ers play at Appalachian State. NC State at Vanderbilt, Duke versus Stanford. Uptown Charlotte, it's Virginia and West Virginia tomorrow night in the Duke's Mayo Classic. Tonight, number 5, Miami plays at Wake Forest. Panthers play at the Atlanta Falcons coming up on Sunday. Atlanta yet to announce who their starting quarterback will be as they deal with a number of injuries at that position. And Charlotte FC plays at DC United tomorrow night. Jim Zoki, WBT Sports.
3: 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I'm Mark Garrison, WBT News.
5: Good morning and happy Friday. Welcome to the Vince Coakley radio program. Glad you are here. A lot to talk about over the course of the next couple of hours as we begin in our local community and go beyond to what is happening in the world around us. A lot of this connected to upcoming election news as a picture seems to be building about what may be ahead for the November elections. We will talk about some of the polling information and some of the concern that is building on one particular side. We will get to that. A lot of conversation is stimulated by some comments from the vice president. This is a day we will hear from the current and the former vice president. One vice president putting out a plea before the November elections. We'll tell you what he had to say. And the other one talking about an encounter that took place at the White House back on January 6th. You will hear that very interesting account coming up as part of Faith Focus Friday. We'll also talk about some other economic news related to South Carolina. South Carolina now at the top of the list in a category that's not very good. We'll tell you what's happening there. The House, as you know, is in recess until November. However, there's some interesting activity going on a couple of fronts by the person who has come to be known as a troublemaker. We'll tell you what's happening on both of those fronts. That will spell for some pretty interesting activity once Congress returns in November. We'll tell you what's happening there. You know what's happening with gas prices. It's one thing for people like us to drive to and from work, to drive around, run our errands, whatever it is we're doing. What if your entire living is centered around driving? And add one other feature to that. You pay for the most expensive fuel possible. I'm referring to diesel. We'll have a conversation with someone about what is happening in that particular area and how this could impact us in a greater way. The international oil picture could get even more disturbing based on information that has been passed on to European refiners. We'll tell you what they're hearing. That certainly would not have a positive impact on gasoline prices. If you want to understand why ignorance seems to prevail, well, we have some information from Study Finds that reveals a lot. It'll help you understand why people don't seem to get it. And we

0: have kind of a hodgepodge of items for Faith Focus Friday. We will talk about the importance of consistency. I use the word on this broadcast, transcend, a lot, and there's a reason for that. Because, especially for those of us who name the name of Christ, it's very important we do not allow ourselves to be co-opted at all. We have a message that is transcendent. You'll hear a message, a very short one, about how we've kind of missed the boat. Another very short post about one of the most helpful things that we can do sometimes. I'll give you a hint. Think of the story of Job. And as I mentioned, you'll hear from the former vice president about an encounter he had with President Donald Trump. I want to begin with some positive news. You know, one of the keys to ongoing growth is to have continued economic activity. You want to be a place where companies that are growing, that are investing, want to relocate. You want them to recognize your city, your state, as a place to do business. And we've got news about one company that has made such a decision. A Chinese manufacturer, according to WSOC, picking Charlotte for its U.S. headquarters. It's a manufacturer of electrical components. They're moving headquarters, guess where? To Charlotte. Putting the first U.S. manufacturing facility here. The company is called Shamar Electric USA. They're investing $15 million into a 94,640-foot square foot manufacturing facility and headquarters, 11125 Metromont Parkway in North Charlotte. 80 jobs coming, and hiring begins later this month. There are roles for engineering, maintenance, supply chain, warehousing, technical and business support. And you can understand why they're making this change, considering where they were before. Their previous headquarters, Memphis. They closed that site earlier this year. I wonder why. Memphis. 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This company, by the way, founded in 1996, Shamar Electric USA, the North American operation of China-based Shamar Electric. It makes composite insulation, transmission line, and grid protection components used in substations and energy distribution systems. Composite insulators prevent an electrical current from flowing to the ground. So this is a very much something that's needed to promote safety as it relates to our electric grid. The other thing I think is really exciting about this, the ongoing concerns we've had for quite some time about the integrity of our grid and the idea that we would have a company right here in Charlotte making these kinds of supplies, I think that's pretty awesome. What are your thoughts as we continue the broadcast, the Vince Coakley radio program? Here at 13 minutes after 10 o'clock, let's get our first look at the traffic scene out there. Here's Boomer Von Cannon.
1: Hey, thank you, Vince. Good Friday morning. In Uptown, have an incident North Davison at 12th Street, right next to Brookshire Freeway on North Davison. Also in front of the stadium, Mint Street is closed from Moorhead Street to Graham Street through tomorrow. Best for the big game tomorrow with Virginia and West Virginia in the Duke Mayo Classic. So Moorhead and Mint Street will be affected around the stadium throughout the course of the weekend. Have an incident at 7th Street at Charlottetown Avenue, Albemarle Road near 485 at Novant Health Parkway, and in Southeast Charlotte in Cotswold, Sharon Amity Road at Woodlark Lane. Boomer Von Cannon, WBT Traffic, the weekend forecast coming up.
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1: Your WBT weekend forecast calling for sun and clouds today with a high 95, a heat index expected at 102. A couple of showers and thunderstorms, maybe strong thunderstorms tonight with the overnight 70. Tomorrow, some afternoon thunderstorms late in the day with a high 87 and partly sunny on Sunday. And once again, staying in the mid to upper 80s. Gastonia, 83. Huntersville, 82. Queen City, 85 at WBT.
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1: The Vince Coakley radio program here at 20 minutes after the hour of 10 o'clock. Yeah, Memphis. I am just amazed as we continue to see the display, the drama developing with Charlotte Mecklenburg Schools. While your children are attempting to learn, we have, I don't know what to call it. Is it open warfare now between members of the school board and Superintendent Crystal Hill? A couple of stories developing within the last day or two with Charlotte Mecklenburg Schools. The Observer reports on an alleged extortion effort by the CMS board. She said they tried to extort her into resigning in a memorandum that was sent to board members on Wednesday. 14-page memorandum, 200 pages of attached exhibits, claiming the board said June 9th it would withhold the fact that it received several serious allegations for which it planned to investigate her if she resigned by the end of the week. The Hill said, I consider this extortion. The allegation, just one in a litany of concerns Hill raises, including ties between board members and CMS contractors, political involvement of CMS representatives, and the motives behind the board's investigation of her this summer, which she called frivolous. Hill sent the memo less than a week before the board is expected to vote whether to oust board chair Stephanie Sneed as its leader at its regular meeting Tuesday evening. School board paid law firm Brooks Pierce to conduct a two-month, $379,000 investigation into Hill this summer. The board is also committed to releasing a report detailing the investigation, including the process, the lessons learned, and recommended improvements by the end of this month. In this Wednesday memorandum, Ms. Hill said, I do not understand why the board did not buy out my contract from the beginning. But I suspect the investigation was used as leverage in hopes I would accept a severance agreement that included a confidentiality provision. Reminding everyone, this investigation yielded no findings of wrongdoing on her part. In that memorandum, she said, when I did not agree to resign on the board's terms, Brooks Pierce commenced the frivolous investigation against me. The memorandum also detailed Hill's concerns about controversial high-dollar contracts with education consulting firms. Now, the interesting thing about this, Racky McGregor, a former CMS executive in residence, owns one of those companies, and his wife owns the other. Hill claimed in the memorandum, board members, including Sneed, pushed for continued contracts, and that Racky McGregor, former Novant Health executive, aligned himself with 2025 school board candidates despite still being employed by CMS at the time as executive in residence. She raised concerns McGregor was later a subcontractor for the district through arrangements with law firms despite CMS deciding to end its partnership with him. This is messy, isn't it? The Observer reported Thursday a CMS employee claimed Sneed directed her to authorize payment of $30,000 a month to one of those companies despite there not being an official contract with the district for McGregor's services as a consultant on the district's Affordable Housing for Teachers initiative. McGregor, also a subcontractor on a compliance audit law firm, Pointer Spruill, is conducting of the school district, but which the school board has now placed on hold. Hill claimed in her memorandum, the scope of McGregor's duties in the audit is nonsensical and not measurable. She also pointed out McGregor will receive $13,000 a month for the audit work, which she says the same pay he previously received as CMS executive in residence before CMS decided not to renew his contract. What are you hearing in all of this? And for all we know, these are just allegations, but isn't a picture emerging here of what I've been talking about for quite some time? Superintendent also believes the recent wave of resignations in her office are because staff has lost confidence in the CMS board. At least five CMS executives have announced retirements or resignations in recent weeks. The end of her memorandum, she says, I hope a public discussion of these matters will help improve morale, help us to focus on the important work of educating children. And then WCNC reports this, how the superintendent is calling on school board members to publicly explain their investigation decisions. Questioning school board members' actions in an oversight investigation. Accusing them of misusing funds and extortion. Hill takes issue with money use, law firm contracts, the investigation that led to her temporary suspension, laying out a timeline of the events surrounding the investigation. Superintendent claims she was told by board members she was suspended due to several serious allegations related to her management of the district. She also was told if she resigned in June 2026, as we reported before, that information related to the investigation would not be released to the public. And this, as you know, she characterizes as extortion. Hill also states one of the reasons used to justify her suspension already investigated by the district. In the memorandum, she says the board is in a precarious position. I believe you have an obligation to the public to discuss all that has happened and to own any mistakes that may have been made so that trust can be rebuilt. He'll question why the board has spent hundreds of thousands of dollars on three different law firms to conduct various reviews and investigations, saying these are absolutely unnecessary. And in these 224 pages, emails, invoices, policy guidelines. Now, Hill adds she supports a compliance review, but believes she should be involved in that process. So what comes of this document? Who knows? At this point, by my understanding, there's not been any comment on the memorandum. What in the world is going on here? And I'm wondering, you as a parent, as a taxpayer, what do you think about what you have been watching for the past few months? Questions about the superintendent now, questions about the school board itself. Maybe it's simplistic of me, but one of the thoughts that goes through my mind when I hear something like this is I think two words, clean slate. What do you think? 704-570-1079. Here at 29 minutes after the hour of 10 o'clock, let's head over to the WDT News Center and News Director Mark Garrison.
2: Thank you, sir. Duke Energy decides it will not fight a fine from the state. The company will pay after one of its linemen was electrocuted. Turns out Duke had given him the wrong pair of gloves.
3: We would like to know that he didn't die for nothing, that there are going to be changes of policy within the company.
4: New court documents show that Duke Energy appears to be dropping its fight against paying a penalty from the state after Gianna Polito's fiancé, Zach Jones, was electrocuted while on the job as a lineman in August of 2024. Jones was an apprentice working alone at a site in Northwest Charlotte. Polito says the 28-year-old allegedly called for help multiple times before he was electrocuted just a month before the couple's wedding. An investigation by the North Carolina Department of Labor found that Jones should have been wearing 14-inch protective gloves, not the 11-inch gloves that Duke had given him, leaving his wrist and forearms exposed to live wire.
3: He was just 3 inches shy of covering a crucial part of his body that could have potentially saved him.
2: That's Matt Stell with Queen City News. The state had ordered Duke to pay $16,000. The company had been fighting that fine, but now they've dropped the appeal, apparently planning to pay it. A Charlotte babysitter has been charged with murder, 28-year-old Shade Sellers. She was taking care of 7-month-old Julian Grayson. She suddenly called the child's mother to say something's wrong.
5: She said Grayson had fallen off the couch and was hurt. Grayson reportedly experienced skull fractures and torn nerve fibers in his brain. Detectives and hospital staff say Grayson's injuries didn't line up with the babysitter Sellers' story and determined his injuries were not accidental.
2: And Grayson died from those injuries, so now Shade Sellers is charged with murder. When President Trump was in Gastonia Wednesday, he said the high cost of gas is worth it to keep Iran from getting nukes.
6: Very inexpensive price to pay for what we've done. Remember that it's a little more. It's even if it was, frankly, even if it was a lot more.
2: Well, this morning it is a lot more. $4.24 a gallon in Charlotte, much higher in other states, and a new Fox poll finds most Americans do not agree with Trump. They're not on board with the war.
7: 60% think it was the wrong decision to begin conflict with Iran. Just under half think it's made us less safe. And 71% think the president does not have a clear strategy for ending things. When asked who they trust handling inflation, data centers, and foreign policy, voters favor Democrats over Republicans by double digits.
2: Fox's Jessica Rosenthal. He's 96 years old, and he's America's best-known investor. Now says time to retire.
8: Warren Buffett is stepping down as chairman of Berkshire Hathaway after more than 5 decades, effective immediately. In his farewell letter to shareholders, Buffett writes, "Father time always wins."
2: Always wins, reporter Molly Lyne. Coming up on 10:32, and time to check into the traffic center. How's it look, Boomer?
9: Hey, Mark, we're looking good on the interstates right now. No major delays underway in 8577 or 485. And uptown, have a bump up on North Davison at 12th Street, right next to Brookshire Freeway. Also to the east, a collision, Albemarle Road near 485 at Novant Health Parkway. Southeast Charlotte, seeing some delays. Inbound Providence with a bump up at Sharon Amity. And in front of the airport, as you approach the entrance of the airport in West Charlotte, Josh Birmingham Parkway at Harley Avenue. 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Boomer Von Kennen, WBT Traffic.
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12: A late summer pattern here through the weekend, warm and humid with scattered showers and storms around each day here right on into early next week. Cooler temperatures on the way the middle part of next week. 95 here this afternoon. Scattered showers and storms popping up this afternoon. They'll fade away tonight, 72. Rinse and repeat tomorrow, 87. More storms Sunday in 88. 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
2: 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It is 86 and sunny in Matthews and Mint Hill, sunny in 87 uptown. At WBT, we lead local. I'm Mark Garrison, WBT News.
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3: Back to the broadcast, 36 minutes after 10 o'clock. 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I knew I was going to do this eventually. Keffer Chrysler Dodge Jeep Ram, the family store. About the school system debacle, Diane says, Vince, where is the oversight? This is what happens when you elect unqualified people. Jonathan, Barnum and Bailey School Board. Ooh. Rob, I think prosecute everybody that's been involved in it and done wrong. Dennis, it appears the CMS superintendent was using her position as a cash payout to her friends, but it also appears the chairman of the school board's doing the same thing. What are we running in Charlotte? Is this a Ponzi scheme? It's a good question. Raises all kinds of questions that, who knows when we will get some answers on, maybe as early as next week. Here, 37 minutes after the hour of 10 o'clock, I don't need to tell you about gas prices. You've seen it. But I want you to think about how this could look much worse. CNBC has a story about record diesel prices and how they're going to rip through the U.S. economy. And trucks and rails are only the start. It's going to work its way through to every single one of us, one way or the other. One person who knows this firsthand is a person I know who is a trucker and lives this life from day to day. And I'm sure this has to be painful going to the pump. Tomas Green, who joins us on the broadcast. Welcome. Good morning. Are you there, Tomas?
4: Yes, I am.
3: Hey. Good morning. I want to just go into detail about this. How long have you been driving? How long have you been?
4: I've been driving trucks about 8 years now.
3: 8 years. And how would you characterize what life is like now with these diesel prices?
4: Well, on the operator, it's really rough. The diesel prices is technically through your profit, making it hard to maintain your truck.
3: So what does it look like when you are making these purchases? Because, you know, with every business, obviously you have to have more coming in than goes out. How is this affecting your bottom line? And what does it look like from day to day?
4: It's rough. I'm actually considering thinking about parking the truck, maybe, and a lot of other truck drivers would think that it's just not worth it. Being out on the road for so long and barely turning the profit.
3: Wow, we've got a bad connection for some reason. I'm going to put Tomas on hold here and see if we can get a better connection. But he's basically describing, and what I've seen and heard from others, Tomas is definitely not alone. There are a lot of people who are in the same place, and they're dealing this from day to day. On the front lines of this, and as I mentioned, one of the issues that ultimately is going to happen is we're going to find ourselves all paying for this in some way. CNBC says diesel fuel is considered to be the U.S. economy's single most universal, tangible input. So that means it starts with truckers, railroads. Ultimately, this will hit consumers if these record prices persist. So it's all a question of how long this actually goes on. Tomas, you were saying before that you're going to have to reconsider everything, even what you're doing for a living. It's that bad.
4: Yes, it's really bad, and we don't see an end. to assume it. So, yeah.
3: It's
4: even bad for company drivers. A lot of companies have reduced the pay and no longer offering health insurance or 401k.
3: Wow. And they're doing this because this is affecting their bottom line.
4: Yes. Yes.
3: Tell me about some of the conversations you're having with other truckers. What are they saying? And what sort of action, is there anything they can do at this point?
4: Well, they are planning to go on strike October 1st. And that's to try to get the diesel prices to come down.
3: What kind of traction is this movement getting? Are you seeing a lot of conversation about this?
4: Yes, yes. At the truck stops, at our terminals, when we stop, lots of truckers are talking about it, very upset.
3: Are there people who are finding that they just cannot afford to pay for the fuel entirely?
4: Yes, yes. Several trucking companies have gone completely out of business because of this.
3: What do you want us to know? Because I suspect that many of us are kind of insulated from what's going on here. What do you want us to know about the life you're living and other truckers are living right now? Did we lose you, Tomas? I believe we have lost him this time around. Let's see if we can reconnect here. Some technical issues as it relates to this, but I think it's a very important subject for us to continue having conversations about as we consider the implications, not only for these folks, but really for all of us. Knowing the impact that we have, that we see with these gasoline prices. We'd love to get your thoughts. And if you're a trekker as well, I'd like to hear from you as to what you're experiencing and how much traction is this effort to potentially do some type of labor action, some type of strike, to raise awareness about this, because that seems to be what's happening here on a grassroots level on the Vince Coakley radio program. 704-570-1079 if you'd like to call or text here at 44 minutes after 10 o'clock. Let's get another look at the traffic scene. Here's Boomer.
5: Hey, thanks a lot, Vince. And the interstates are pretty much in good shape right now, 77, 85, and 45, moving pretty close to posted speed. Don't see the need for an alternate for the interstates. Have an incident in front of the airport, Josh Birmingham Parkway at Harley Avenue, and in East Charlotte on Albemarle Road near 485 at Novant Health Parkway. Also near the stadium, Mint Street is closed from Moorhead Street to Graham Street. It's closed to set up events for tomorrow's game against West Virginia. It's going to be a crazy weekend in uptown, man, so anticipate some delays. That's quite a football game. That's going to be right there. 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Boomer Von Kennen, WBT Traffic, the weekend forecast coming up.
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5: Your WBT forecast today, Friday, September 18th, sun and clouds with a high up to 95, heat index approaching 102. For tonight, a couple of showers and thunderstorms, and a couple may be strong with overnight low 70. Tomorrow, some afternoon thunderstorms, especially late afternoon. Tomorrow's high 87. Then Sunday, partly sunny, 88. Mooresville, 84. Monroe, 86. Queen City, 85 at WBT.
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3: Back to the broadcast, 10 minutes before 11 o'clock over on that text line. Chris, I think being somewhat of a smart aleck here, looking at the demographic makeup of the school board, you would think CMS would be run smoothly. I'll just leave it there. Oh, boy. Connie writing in. Ha, ha, ha. I would have pulled my hair out if I'd stayed. 21 years was long enough. The text from Dave here. expressing the same issue about what's going on with Cummins building a gasoline truck engine. That says a lot. Yeah, I assume this is going to be cheaper than paying for diesel fuel. They're seeing a market here. James writes in, going on strike, LOL. Trucking companies are padding the fuel increase cost onto us. Consumers, probably means to say passing it on. Deborah says, my husband, a truck driver, that's how we met. He was picking up his freight. I was loading trucks. That's cool. Anything you can touch travels on a truck. Trucks are fueled by diesel. So as the cost of diesel goes up, also the cost of goods. Yep, that's what we're expecting here. Transportation, the key to everything. If goods cannot be moved across the country or across the world, our society will collapse. People will starve. Price of fuel is one problem. The bigger problem is the availability. Yeah. Alan would like to know, why not attack Pickaxe Mountain? Keep hitting the target with repeated hits without ground troops. Either way, the president needs to address the nation from the Oval Office. Probably a good idea. But don't expect that to happen. Unless he gets talked into that at the last minute. I just don't see that happening. On the school situation, Stanley says, you want to talk fraud? Theft and mismanagement by CMS overall. There's only one stat you need to look at. The most recent overall on grade level percentage is 61.2 in math, 41.2. On top of this, the average per pupil cost, $14,500 per year. That's why the average private school cost is $17,800 compared to $12,500 per year statewide. It's worth that much to parents to run from CMS on top of the average monthly property tax bill, $250 to fund it all. Talk about lunacy. When do we revolt and end this? That's the only way. Boy, oh boy. Holly adds here on the diesel price, the reason it's so expensive, refineries are prioritizing jet fuel over consumer-grade diesel. Jet fuel has a higher profit margin. But also the jets over in Iran need fuel. Gets kind of messy. By the way, and if you had any hope of any possibility this madness is going to end anytime soon, I just came across this on social media. A senior advisor to Iran's supreme leader says the Strait of Hormuz will stay closed until President Trump and Israeli Prime Minister Benjamin Netanyahu are out of power. This senior advisor calling the first stage of Iran's revenge. He labeled Trump a criminal, Netanyahu a butcher. This demand comes after months of fighting. Earlier, Iranian conditions focused on the U.S. naval blockade and frozen assets. This one's political. Forget about that stuff. We're going to wait these two people out until they're completely out of power. Oh, my goodness. Does this sound like they're begging for a deal? I am just asking. Let's quickly talk about another economic factor that is going on for consideration. We're going to talk more about Iran and the implications, especially for the election that is coming up. But this story I found very, very disturbing. There seems to be some bubbling economic news that's troubling, kind of right below the surface. Here's one of them. UK Daily Mail reports Florida has been dethroned as the state with America's worst foreclosure rate. What state is now on top? It's South Carolina, America's foreclosure hotspot. Dethroning Florida, recording the highest rate of filings relative to the size of its housing market in the month of August. The state had one foreclosure for every 1,547 housing units. That put South Carolina ahead of Nevada, where the rate was one in every 1,920 housing units. Florida at one in every 2,397. Texas, one in 2,445. Maryland, one in 2,530. South Carolina now has emerged as the hotspot, three of its metropolitan areas ranking among the five worst nationwide. The state's capital, Columbia, had the highest foreclosure rate among metro areas with populations of at least 200,000. One filing for every 1,230 housing units. Spartanburg ranked third nationally. Charleston, North Charleston, ranking fifth. South Carolina moving ahead of Florida in foreclosures per housing unit. It's notable because it suggests distress is becoming more concentrated in markets that have not traditionally dominated the national foreclosure conversation. What's causing this? Higher borrowing costs, insurance, property expenses, and broader affordability pressure. All of that making it harder for financially stretched homeowners to recover once they fall behind. He said the next question, whether this increase is concentrated in particular metros or among specific groups of borrowers. So this is one to watch. And you have to wonder whether this is a trend that will be national in its scope. Still to come on the broadcast, we will talk more about the impact on elections of the economic news and an interesting plea from the vice president. First, we'll begin the hour with several items for Faith Focus Friday. Stay with us.
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21: Hoping to solve cold case murders. Good morning. Just before 11, I'm Mark Garrison. In Salisbury, they're working three cold cases. They're not connected, but all three involve kids murdered by people who shot into homes. Police Chief Patrick Smith says he's determined to find the killers.
22: The children are innocent victims of these heinous crimes.
23: Maisha Angle was four when Salisbury police say shots were fired into her house 2 years ago, killing her. Her grandfather was also killed. A few months later, Breon Gear Jr. was killed in a drive-by shooting. He was 14. Ayanna Allen's family has waited longer for answers. Police say the 7-year-old was shot about 20 times when bullets flew into her home in 2016, also believed to be a crime of retaliation.
21: So, three different murders, all involving kids. That's David Schumann with Queen City News. Now, this week, Governor Stein offered a $25,000 reward in each of the cases, hoping to get some tips to solve the murders. Now, that brings us right to 11 o'clock on this Friday morning. Check into the traffic center. Boomer, kind of quiet out there?
5: Yes, sir. Pretty much so on the interstates there, Mark. I-85, I-70, 745, pretty much the posted speed. Incident in southwest Mecklenburg, Brown Greer Road at Steel Creek Road. To the south, have a collision, Ardery Kill near Blakeney Heath. On Park Road at Woodlawn Road, also a bump up on Providence Road at Caswell. And East Charlotte, incident on Applebar Road near 485 at Novant Health Parkway. Boomer Von Kennen, WBT Traffic.
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21: In Michigan, an Air Force F-16 has crashed during a training exercise.
25: The F-16 pilot ejecting successfully. According to a witness, it was just moments before impact.
26: He was just above the trees, and it was just a matter of seconds. Him and the seat were behind the trees. His chute never fully opened. It was like a mushroom.
25: The pilot, thankfully, in stable condition.
21: No word on the cause of the crash. Reporter Alex Perez speaking of the Air Force. Today is the 79th birthday of the force. It began on this day in 1947.
27: The Air Force has been supporting defending the nation for 79 years, and a lot of my focus right now is to make sure that we're prepared and ready to defend it for the next 79 years.
21: That is Troy Mink, Secretary of the Air Force. He's off to prison, a former paramedic in Fort Mill. He was supposed to be treating a young patient during an ambulance ride. Instead, he molested her.
0: It happened in January 2023, the teen having a seizure at school and being transported to Levine Children's Hospital. 34-year-old Akeem Bawaju Opadale of Concord was the paramedic assigned to treating the victim in the ambulance. He sexually assaulted the victim during the ride, and she immediately reported it when they got to the hospital. Opadale was picked up at a home 2 months later and released 37 minutes after posting a $15,000 unsecured bond. He was indicted in July. Hospital and Fort Mill EMS personnel corroborating the victim along with DNA testing. Opadale was sentenced to 70 to 144 months in prison and must register as a sex offender for 30 years. Scott Hamilton, WBT News.
21: A woman who plowed into a city bus in Los Angeles, killing two people on the bus, is now charged with murder, due in court today.
1: The evidence will show when we present it that she was impaired by drugs at the time. In fact, she had narcotics in the car at that time.
21: The DA in Los Angeles and a news helicopter covering that bus wreck also crashed, killing another three people. Cause of the chopper crash under investigation. You can buy it today, Apple's new iPhone 18. Got a lot of powerful AI tools.
2: Apple's rolling out its most powerful AI yet in their new iPhones with AI-powered Siri. 18 months delayed because of privacy concerns, but also it's interesting timing that they're rolling out their most powerful AI at a point when frontier labs like Anthropic and OpenAI are looking to slow down development over safety concerns.
21: Well, this new iPhone's got a lot of features to it. For example, Siri can look at your email and read it to you. She can also take a lot more advanced commands. That was reporter Susan Lee. Oh, by the way, the cost of that new iPhone is about $1,200. It's 11:03. 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
4: A late summer pattern here through the weekend. Warm and humid with scattered showers and storms around each day here right on into early next week. Cooler temperatures on the way the middle part of next week. 95 here this afternoon. Scattered showers and storms popping up this afternoon. They'll fade away tonight, 72. Rinse and repeat tomorrow, 87. More storms Sunday and 88. 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
21: Heating up in a hurry. We're almost at 90. It is 89 at the moment in Gastonia, 89 in Matthews, and 89 uptown at WBT.
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0: announced who their starting quarterback will be for the game as they deal with a number of injuries at that position. College football tomorrow on WBT. It's North Carolina at Clemson. East Carolina plays at Old Dominion on 6:10 a.m. Charlotte 49ers are at Appalachian State. Uptown Charlotte tomorrow night for the Duke's Mayo Classic. It's Virginia versus West Virginia. Duke versus Stanford. NC State's at Vanderbilt. Tonight in the ACC, it's number 5 Miami playing at Wake Forest. Jim Zoki, WBT Sports.
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2: Hour number 2 of the Vince Coakley radio program on this Friday. Over on the text line, before we get to Faith Focus Friday, the WBT text line, driven by Keffer, Chrysler, Dodge, Jeep, Ram, the family store. Jeff says, Vince, I voted for Trump all 3 times. Biden got blamed for high gas prices, and I blame Trump. I don't understand how gas companies can make record profits off the war. It's like people that jack up water and ice prices after a hurricane. Yee. TPS writing in, we moved to Charlotte in 1979. Since then, the school board has only gotten worse. Don't hold your breath waiting for any answers on the special report. It's not happening. Very skeptical voice there. And, hey, do you blame this person at all for that skepticism? Several items here for Faith Focus Friday. This is quite a combination for you. We even have some interesting comments from a former vice president. But I want to begin here from a man named Talbert Swan. Talbert Swan. I tell you all the time how important it is for me as a Christian believer to cultivate what I call a transcendent view of all that's going on. What it means is I try to avoid getting into embracing or providing endorsement of sectarian things, especially as it relates to things that may in some way compromise my number one role, which is to be an ambassador for Christ. See, when you're in that position, you have to make sure that you are consistent across the board. And I'm here to tell you that many times as Christian believers, we're not consistent. We take positions that are not explainable by logic. Yes, we do that. You have any doubt about this? Listen to the words of Talbert Swan. Don't preach about men in women's sports while making excuses for men in children's bedrooms. Ooh. Don't preach about homosexuality and abortion while defending an adjudicated rapist and unrepentant racist. You lose all credibility when you turn a blind eye to sexual abuse, dishonesty, cruelty, and corruption because the person committing it carries your preferred political banner. You cannot turn morality into a weapon against the people you condemn and then turn grace into a shield for the politician you support. Wow. Now, I probably do not agree with the political positions of this writer, by the way, because I think I know where he's coming from. He's got a very sound point here, though. I want to repeat that last line. You cannot turn morality into a weapon against the people you condemn and then turn grace into a shield for the politician you support. If your convictions disappear when they become politically inconvenient, they were never convictions in the first place. They were just talking points. Ouch. Can we put our hands up, many of us Christian believers, and say, I plead guilty? How many times have we done this? How many times have we done

0: the whataboutisms.
1: Well, so-and-so did this too.
0: Doesn't matter. We've got to be consistent. And no matter what happens, we don't change our positions or standards because of a personality, because of a party, expediency, whatever it is. Susie, I've got to tell you, I've really come to love this lady's posts on social media. She is a person who, like myself, has extracted from the Western church system. But she says something, even if you have not taken that position, she's communicated a piece of wisdom that I think is worth the price of gold. It really is. She cites Job 13:5 and says something very pithy. Sometimes the most biblical thing church folks could do is shut up. Ouch. She is so right. Sometimes we just talk too much. You ever heard that expression, less is more? It really applies here. Sometimes we just prattle on and on and on and on. And like the situation with Job. Didn't I share a post about that the other day when we were talking about how not every voice in Scripture is the voice of God? And it's like all these chapters, multiple chapters of the book of Job, people running off their mouths. And it's all drivel. Then finally God shows up and speaks. It's the only thing worth anything. Job could have done without all of that running off the mouth. How many times do we see people suffering and we talk them to death? Sometimes the most comforting thing is just to sit there and be still with somebody, especially someone going through trial. I've noticed on social media, I've got a friend lives outside this area, lives here in North Carolina. His wife died a few days ago. I have no desire to call my friend up and tell him every single religious platitude I can find on comfort and encouragement. If the Spirit of God gives me something very specific, sure, I'll share it. But I think more than anything right now, what's going to be the most valuable? Just listen. Just listen. Let someone talk and be there. Hope this is helpful. Silence is golden, isn't it? Still to come, you already heard from the current vice president. Coming up, you'll hear from a previous vice president. And he says something that's quite revealing about an encounter he had at the White House. I think it ought to tell us quite a bit as we continue our broadcast of the Vince Coakley radio program. 13 minutes after 11 o'clock, another look at traffic route. Right now, here is Boomer Von Kennedy.
2: Hey, thank you, Vince. Have an incident in Northwest Mecklenburg, Toddville Road near Freedom Drive. Watch for this on Toddville. Also to the west, a bump up on Wilkinson Boulevard at Ashley Road. Brown Greer Road at Steel Creek. And in South Charlotte, collision, Ardrick Hill Road near Blakeney Heath Road, on Park Road at Woodlawn, and Providence Road at Caswell Road. Boomer Von Kennan, WBT Traffic, the weekend forecast coming up.
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2: Your WBT forecast today, Friday, September 18th, sunshine mixed with clouds up to 95 this afternoon. Tonight, a couple of showers and thunderstorms, overnight 72. Tomorrow, a chance of late afternoon thunderstorms, 87. Sunday, partly sunny, 88. Now, Huntersville, 89. Monroe, 89. Queen City, 90 at WBT.
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0: Still to come on the broadcast, we're going to talk about a very disturbing message coming out of Saudi Arabia, a message they're communicating to the Europeans. It's not good news at all. And speaking of not good news, we'll talk about some of the election headlines in advance of November. And an interesting plea from our current vice president. So you'll hear from the former vice president a little later. We will hear from the current vice president about what he wants you to consider as you go into the voting booth. First, our final item for Faith Focus Friday. Let me just give you some context before I share this. And this goes, if you want to understand what I'm about ready to say, I hope you heard the previous segment. It's not new if you listen to this broadcast on a regular basis, but it bears repeating. I'm not here to be an advocate for anybody or any political party. And in fact, this is very consistent with where I've been all along. Let me say this, because I think it really needs to be said. Nothing is more important than relationship. Nothing. The building blocks for everything we do of value, they're all based on relationship. And when that's disconnected and other things take priority, whether it's ambition, whether it's power, whether it's money, it's off track. If relationships break down over those things, something's seriously wrong. Our spiritual well-being is the highest priority, the highest priority. And when anything else takes precedence over that, it's a problem. Which is a lead-in to a story that's making headlines. This particular news report, Trump issued brutal two-word reply to Mike Pence after he promised to pray for the president. He had an appearance recently, Mike Pence, at an economic club of Washington, D.C. And again, I'm not here because I'm an advocate for Mike Pence. Frankly, I was never a big fan. What I do know, again, let me just say this. He's a man who is a person of great character. You may disagree with him. I have a good friend who worked for him as a speechwriter and to this day continues to speak highly of him and his character. So that stands. No matter what you think of him and what you think he may have missed the opportunity to do on January 6th. But I think this particular experience is quite telling. He spoke about how he and Donald Trump fell out following the Capitol riots and how his, quote, friend responded to something that he said. He was asked about his memoir, So Help Me, in which he details his relationship with the President of the United States. He explains in his book he'd always been loyal to President Trump, but he said that day was definitely a turning point. He describes a close working relationship with Trump, which lasted 4 years. But upon Trump's public criticism of those who defended the Constitution, that relationship disintegrated. In his memoir, Pence condemns Trump's reckless words, endangering his family and all those serving at the Capitol. Do you remember? And I made a comment about this some time ago, and I said these were not the words of a well man. Remember, they were saying, hang Pence. And Trump's only response to that was the people were very angry. I want you to hear for yourself what Mike Pence had to say about that exchange that took place between himself and the president. Listen up.
17: I'll never forget particularly a moment. I was in that back dining room just off the Oval Office. And he seemed downcast as he had since that 6th day of January. And I looked at him as I got up from our meeting and I said, Mr. President, I want you to know, I said, I'm praying for you. And he looked at me and he said, don't bother. And I got up and walked over to the door before heading back to the Oval Office and out. And I turned around and I said, well, you know, Mr. President, I get the impression there's two things that we'll never agree on. And he looked up faintly and said, what's that? And I said, I get the impression we're never going to agree on my duties on January 6th. And I'm never going to stop praying for you.
0: You can say whatever you want. That's a good man. He knows this guy is angry with him. And he still says, I'm going to pray for you. See, that's what the scripture commands. Even if somebody ultimately makes themselves an enemy, pray for them. And the response, I think, is very telling. Don't bother. You have no idea how the volume that communicates, the volume of breath of, dare I say it, depravity that communicates. And some of you, you know, reflexively, Barry Gold's hating on Trump again. Really? If I were hating on Trump, I would be criticizing Mike Pence for wasting his prayers on Donald Trump. I say what I do because, honestly, I love this man. I pray for him all the time. Remember one of the other things I told you, I've been praying this prayer for years, that he would come to a crisis that would drive him to his knees. Is this that crisis? What's going on now with the war? I don't know. At this point, doesn't appear so. It just blows my mind to think of somebody who can stand in the midst of all that's going on and at his age. And the fresh reminder he had of mortality just a few weeks ago with the death of Lindsey Graham. Younger than him. And that's really, at the end of the day, what is so necessary. Humility. And for your understanding, I add this. I covet any prayers I can get. I would never tell somebody, don't bother. I recognize that, especially when somebody graciously is concerned about me, and I know they've had my best interest at heart, please, don't just pray, but please also be in a healthy way. Don't hesitate to correct me or adjust me when I need it. That's the kind of humility all of us need, especially us men. Just saying, as we continue our broadcast, 29 minutes after the hour of 11 o'clock, let's head over to the WBT News Center. Ann's Mark Garrison.
18: In Minnesota events in the last few minutes, an ICE officer pleads not guilty. Christian Castro is accused of lying to the FBI about shooting and wounding an immigrant during an ICE raid.
19: Castro claimed as self-defense. He's accused of making false statements about his actions and faces state charges for alleged assault. In what Hennepin County DA Mary Moriarty calls a
20: critical step in our efforts to hold him accountable for that shooting.
19: A Hennepin County judge Thursday releasing Castro on bond for now.
18: Castro is suspended from ICE without pay because of the shooting. That's reporter Jeff Manasso. An arrest in a Charlotte dog attack. You may remember last month we told you about several pit bulls attacking a woman. Well, now the owners have been found and they're charged.
21: Rochelle and Rodney Morrow have been identified as the dog's owners and now face dozens of charges, including animal cruelty and abandonment and failure to vaccinate the animals for rabies. Investigators say seven dogs tumbled out of a U-Haul truck and charged toward a woman on Claiborne Woods Road and attacked her. At least three people were hurt in that attack. A Mecklenburg County Sheriff's deputy also was forced to shoot and kill one of the dogs.
18: And the woman who was badly bitten is recovering. That's Carolyn Serta with Channel 3. High gas prices are still making headlines. Several national newscasts this morning running a comment that President Trump made Wednesday when he came to Gastonia. He told the crowd, high cost of gas, worth it to keep Iran from getting nukes.
22: Very inexpensive price to pay for what we've done. Remember that it's a little more. It's even if it was, frankly, even if it was a lot more.
18: Well, this morning, gas $4.24 a gallon here in Charlotte and much higher in other states. So a new Fox poll finds many Americans not on board with the war.
23: 60% think it was the wrong decision to begin conflict with Iran. Just under half think it's made us less safe. And 71% think the president does not have a clear strategy for ending things. When asked who they trust handling inflation, data centers, and foreign policy, voters favor Democrats over Republicans by double digits.
18: That's reporter Jessica Rosenthal. We had a guy on yesterday, Boomer, with high gas prices, saying he was going to start riding a bike, and another guy said he would, so you might have to start doing bike reports here soon.
2: Yeah, that may be the case. Absolutely, man, that may be.
18: But for now, how do the cars look?
2: All right, now you're rolling okay on the interstate. You've seen some merge delays, but no reason to seek an alternate route at this point for I-85, I-77, or 45. Have an incident in North Charlotte, Graham Street near Oneida Road, also Toddville Road near Freedom Drive, south of Charlotte, Remount Road at South Boulevard, and to the west on Wilkinson Boulevard at Ashley Road. Boomer Von Kennen, WBT Traffic.
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1: A late summer pattern here through the weekend. Warm and humid with scattered showers and storms around each day here right on into early next week. Cooler temperatures on the way the middle part of next week. 95 here this afternoon. Scattered showers and storms popping up this afternoon. They'll fade away tonight, 72. Rinse and repeat tomorrow, 87. More storms Sunday and 88. 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
18: Well, it feels like July out there. 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I'm Mark Garrison, WBT News.
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0: Broadcast here, 36 minutes after 11 o'clock. Oh, my goodness. Okay, here's another example of how I have to acknowledge my own failure. I just noticed on the text line, this texter writing in and said, let's see, where is this? I hope the plan is still to get some John Kennedy today. Alan, I have completely forgotten. But you know what? I am looking now for this clip I was intending to play, and I am going to try, to get this turned around for the next segment. And for whatever reason, if I do not, I will do it on Monday, but I'm going to try to get it in the next segment. So thank you for reminding me. ADHD drives me crazy. Texter. I agree with what you're saying now. I'm not a Pence fan, but believe him to be a good man. I know nothing really, but President Trump has done some great things for our country, has aligned himself, whatever reasons, political, I believe, with so far-right professed Christians whom I believe to be false teachers and not good people. I don't think DJT understands what it truly means to be a Christian based on what he says. I pray for him daily as well. Good for you. You know, that's the other thing that saddens me. I don't know personally, but I'm familiar with some of these charlatans around him. And if there is some hope for him understanding anything about the gospel of Jesus Christ based on the people who are around him, he needs even more prayer. Like that woman who leads the office of spiritual whatever, that woman is a charlatan. And that's what's so sad. Mark says, amen. One's own walk with God through Jesus Christ is primary. Our family is second for accountability on our spiritual walk. Pastors, church, lay leaders, parachurch chaplains stay in their lanes. Jamie saying Donald Trump has no humility. Duh. This texter said Trump was shot almost fatally. If that very personal event didn't bring him to his knees and humble him, I don't think anything will. You know, the thing I always come back to, God has a way. He always has a way. As someone who voted for Trump, it's embarrassing to hear him talk about members of our government. The language he uses only makes him look bad. The president's purpose is to lift others up and to persuade others not to tear down members of our team. We elected these people. Yeah. But I think there's one thing that ought to be clear by now. You've heard all of your life that there's no I in team. It doesn't work that way with this man. You have to be on his team. And that's the only thing. That's the only way things work. And if you're not on his team, then to hell with you. I think you know that by now. I want to mention one thing before we talk about the political picture lining up before the elections, and you'll hear from the vice president. This is a disturbing piece of news reported by the Financial Post. The Saudis have now told European refiners they will get no crude next month. No crude. As you know, Saudi Arabia was forced to shut its east-west pipeline last week. It was attacked by drones. Saudi Aramco telling at least two oil refining customers in Europe they will be allocated no crude oil next month after the kingdom's key pipeline to the Red Sea was attacked. European customers normally receive Saudi Arabian crude on so-called term contracts, ensuring a steady flow of supply every month. Well, now we've learned those deliveries will not take place next month. The decision applies to all European buyers. Saudi Arabia, Aramco, did not immediately respond to a request for comment made outside normal working hours. Now, the line, that pipeline, is due to partially restart within days, and the hope is it'll be back up and running within 6 weeks. This is a big deal. Can you imagine the money they are losing right now? European refineries typically lift Saudi crude from Egypt's Mediterranean port, which is connected to the Red Sea via pipeline. The pipeline halt caused panic buying from some of Aramco's customers. European countries imported 577,000 barrels a day of crude from Saudi Arabia in June. I mean, multiply that by 30. And in the case of October, 31. 577,000 barrels a day. And if some of these countries are being told you cannot get oil from us beginning next month, that's going to be a problem. And don't think we're insulated here, even though we are not as dependent on Saudi oil. Thank God we're not. But at the same time, as you know, the way the markets work, they're all interconnected. So those shortages that the Europeans will experience will have an impact right here. As we continue our broadcast, still to come, yes, I'm going to work on getting this audio from Kennedy. It seems like every week I find something of his, and it ends up getting buried in my stack of show prep. I'm going to try to turn one around here. We'll also talk about November, how things are shaping up. So we continue our broadcast, the Vince Coakley radio program, on 107.9 FM, WBT Charlotte's FM News Talk. Let's get a final warning look at the traffic scene out there. Here's Boomer Von Cannon.
2: Hey, thank you, Vince. And looking good on the interstate. Some merge delays on 85 southbound headed into Gaston County from I-485 exit 30 over to exit 27 Belmont Mount Holly. Seeing increased traffic. At least it's moving, but it's the heavy traffic beginning to develop 85 southbound. Also seeing some merge delays occurring on I-77 northbound headed up from the state line exit 90 Carowinds Boulevard on up to exit 6 Woodlawn and Billy Graham Parkway. traffic beginning to increase. Have an incident on Wilkinson Boulevard at Ashley Road, also in South Charlotte, South Boulevard at Remount Road, north of Uptown, Graham Street at Oneida Road. Boomer Von Cannon, WBT Traffic, the weekend forecast coming up.
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2: Your WBT forecast today, Friday, September 18th. A mix of sun and clouds. Today's high 95. Tonight, some scattered thunderstorms. The overnight 72. Tomorrow, a chance of late afternoon thunderstorms, 87. Sunday, wrap up the weekend partly sunny with a high 88. Concord, 90. 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
7: Soft on crime, career politician Roy Cooper released 3,500 criminals early. 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Violent criminals like Jimmy Spate Jr., the career criminal with 8 prior convictions. Burglary, felony car theft, sexually abusing a 14-year-old child.
8: Jimmy Spate's record is extensive. Charged for not one, but 2 violent crimes. First-degree murder, rape, and kidnapping assault.
7: After Cooper let Spate back out on our streets, Spate then sexually assaulted a woman and murdered an innocent man. Roy Cooper's radical record made North Carolina more dangerous. Some people just don't deserve another chance. 40 years of Roy Cooper is long enough. SLF PAC is responsible for the content of this advertising. 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
12: All right, Alan, you'll definitely want to stay tuned because guess what I have from you, for you? It's a little John Kennedy feature. It's from a hearing. I didn't really talk about this because I think the whole thing is silly. But I'm going to share it coming up in just a few minutes. So thank you for that reminder because it's a wonderful way to entertain ourselves on this Friday. You just really have to wonder sometimes. All right. Before we get there, just some of the Drudge headlines as it relates to November. Blue wave builds. Democrats, 84% chance to take the House, 55% chance to take the Senate. Short of some trend changing all of this, this could be rather ugly. Weeks before the midterms, almost everything getting more expensive. You heard about our conversation as it relates to fuel and how this is going to make its way through really all parts of our economy. Fox host alleges many Republicans secretly want Trump to lose Congress. Minivan driving mom swerves away from MAGA. Shock poll, Democrat tied in Florida Senate race. And as we look to 2028, how about this one? AOC will barnstorm New York as 2028 speculation swirls. You know, this is one of the things that's always concerned me, is we have a lot of people who just live in reaction. And as a result, they will make bad choices. Bad choices. To get away from another bad choice. So, do not write off the possibility that somebody like AOC could actually get traction. I was not intending, well, I will save that for another time. But you have to understand, this is what a lot of people do to get away from something. They don't even pay attention to where they are going. They are just eager to make a turn, change. And sometimes change is not a good change, as you well know. So what do you do if you're in a situation where you're watching the political winds and they're not going in a favorable direction? Well, you're going to hear some comments from our vice president. He has now been slammed over the plea that he has put out there for Republican midterm voters after almost 2 years of what some are describing as pure dystopia under Donald Trump. Republicans doing all they can to bolster support ahead of what many believe will be a challenging time for the GOP. So what does the vice president have to say? Well, here was his very brief plea.
13: We're fixing. Give us another chance, or give us another couple of years to continue to work on the amazing things that we've been doing for the past 2 years.
12: And you know what doesn't work about that? Watching the nitwits. And I'm referring especially to somebody like Mike Johnson, who just shut down the House until after the elections. You want 2 more years of this?
0: of people sitting around in their asses and not doing what they're supposed to do? Is that what we're supposed to be encouraged by, Mr. J.D. Vance? I don't think so. All right. By popular request, I have to share this with you because Alan reminded me I needed to share some John Kennedy. Quick background before I play it. It was a hearing where Kash Patel was defending the FBI's new policy on bestiality. There was a concern that somebody who may have participated in bestiality might be kept from working for the FBI. Don't ask me to explain. Hopefully you'll understand it after this exchange between John Kennedy and Kash Patel. Listen up.
14: What about the bestiality?
15: Same thing, because the regs wrote it up in a fashion before I arrived that addressed prostitution, bestiality, and trafficking. They were there before I got there.
14: Tell me what it said before.
15: It automatically disqualified any individual who participated on either side of it. Obviously, we are never going to hire the criminal.
14: The side of what? The bestiality?
15: Yes.
14: So you disqualified the animal?
15: Well, I don't think we have great canines, but we're not going to disqualify.
14: I understand. I'm trying to understand why you did this. Why would you even get into bestiality?
15: We are not into bestiality, but a lot of these individuals.
14: I know you're not, but you changed.
15: But I'm trying to say this. Hang on.
14: You changed the qualifications and mentioned bestiality. If Joe participated in bestiality, mm-hmm. not as the animal, but as the human, don't you think he ought to be disqualified?
15: If he voluntarily did it, sure, but if he was trafficked into it.
14: How do you involuntarily do it? These changes didn't start with you, did
15: no.
14: they? Somebody
15: no.
14: came to you and recommended?
15: Yeah.
14: Yeah. And when you saw bestiality, I say this with respect, the person who recommended it, why didn't you just say, what planet did you parachute in from? Why do I want to lead?
15: Well, that was my initial response.
14: Why do I want to lead with my chin and get into bestiality?
15: That was my initial response. But they then explained to me and showed me cases in which people were forced into it and had applied to the FBI.
0: You can't make this up. By the way, I should have warned you. This was a clip, as you can probably tell. Someone posted online just laughing at this. Because it is absolutely hilarious. Here we are, the greatest country on the earth. And this is what passes for serious policy. It blows my mind, which I think is the point Senator Kennedy was making. That's just absolutely silly that the FBI even addressed this. So I hope you enjoyed it. I got a good laugh out of it several times. All right, folks, that's all the time we have for the broadcast. Thanks very much for joining us. Have yourselves an awesome weekend, and God bless you. Adios.

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2: Crystal Hill on the warpath. Good morning. Just before noon, I'm Mark Garrison. She is the superintendent of Charlotte-Mecklenburg Schools, and she's getting a lot off her chest. Hill sent a 200-page document to the school board, much of it, an attack on school board chair Stephanie Sneed. Hill says that Sneed has approved questionable contracts behind the school board's back so she could give business to her friends. Hill also says that Sneed asked her to divert $4 million in money meant for teacher pay and use it for a pet project that she refused to discuss. Hill says she refused to divert the money. So far, no response on all of this from Stephanie Sneed, but former school board member Rhonda Cheek is outraged.
3: If indeed the chair was authorizing funds to be spent that were not appropriately approved, that is a reason that she needs to be gone, from not just from the chairmanship, but from public office.
2: Well, Stephanie Sneed could end up being removed as chairman. Some school board members want to see that happen, and they will try to do it at the board meeting this Tuesday. And that brings us to noontime, lunchtime, and almost quitting time for Boomer to start the weekend.
4: Hey, it's 5 o'clock somewhere.
2: That's right. How are we looking out there?
4: Hey, we're in pretty good shape if you're along the interstate. Some merge delays occurring on I-85 southbound from exit 34-85 to exit 26 Belmont Abbey. You're just seeing heavy volume, but at least the travel lanes are open, just moving a little slowly. Incident to the west of Wilkinson Boulevard at Ashley Road and South Charlotte, Remount Road at South Boulevard, and an uptown, a bump up on Cotta Street at 11th, right next to Brookshire Freeway. Boomer Von Kennen, WBT Traffic.
2: WBT News Time, exactly. High noon. Politics on this Friday. Governor Roy Cooper coming to Charlotte today. He'll campaign for the Senate. He is likely to respond to President Trump and his comments in Gastonia this week. Trump calling North Carolina a dangerous place when it comes to crime, and he blamed Roy Cooper.
5: So nobody used to think of North Carolina as a dangerous state, criminally dangerous. It was like North Carolina. It was beautiful. It was apple pie, right? And now it's one of the most violent and one of the worst in the whole nation. And it all started with Cooper. And you have a lousy governor right now, too. But it started with Cooper.
2: We don't yet know where Cooper will be in Charlotte. Reporters have to send a request to cover the event. If they're approved, then they find out where it is. And whether Cooper takes questions from reporters is something we never know. President Trump today telling Axios he's got a big decision to make about Iran, whether to annihilate the country. When he was in Gastonia this week, he said the war would end soon, though it could be, he said, after the November elections. In Philadelphia, police continue to investigate what they're calling a house of horrors, where 5 women may have died.
6: Inside the home, once owned by infamous pornographer and suspected killer Raymond R.C. Horsch and his son Eugene, police found over 1 million graphic images connected to 58 people, including several missing women. That includes a photo of Maribel Fressus, which was officially dated the year before she vanished in 2018. And while searching the home, police also found vats of mysterious chemicals, a small marijuana operation, and writings referencing serial killers.
2: That's reporter Todd Pyro in Philadelphia. Now, R.C. Horsch died last year. His son, however, was arrested for, but not on murder charges. They were a number of other charges. Here in Charlotte, a babysitter is charged with murder, 28-year-old Shade Sellers. She was taking care of 7-month-old Julian Grayson and called the child's mother to say something's wrong.
7: She said Grayson had fallen off the couch and was hurt. Grayson reportedly experienced skull fractures and torn nerve fibers in his brain. Detectives and hospital staff say Grayson's injuries didn't line up with the babysitter Sellers' story and determined his injuries were not accidental.
2: That's reporter Siobhan Bryan with Channel 3. Now, Grayson died from his injuries at the hospital, so now Shade Sellers is charged with murder. Numbers out this morning with some interesting news. American women are actually having fewer babies.
8: A new report from the Congressional Budget Office finds birth rates among American women are on the decline, falling about a quarter over the past 2 decades. Roughly one in four births are to foreign-born mothers. The report says the size of the U.S. population has significant implications for the economy as well as the federal budget, as the number of those who are working directly affects older adults who are on Social Security and Medicare. And it concludes America's population will start shrinking in the second half of the 21st century.
2: That's reporter Sue Guzman. It's 12:03, a hot day ahead. 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
9: A late summer pattern here through the weekend, warm and humid with scattered showers and storms around each day here right on into early next week. Cooler temperatures on the way the middle part of next week. 95 here this afternoon. Scattered showers and storms popping up this afternoon. They'll fade away tonight, 72. Rinse and repeat tomorrow, 87. More storms Sunday and 88. Coverage of weather on Charlotte's FM News Talk 107.9 WBT.
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2: 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The Dow is down 242 points right now. The NASDAQ is down 45. 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
12: College football tomorrow on WBT. It's North Carolina playing at Clemson. Also, East Carolina at Old Dominion on 610 a.m. Charlotte 49ers play at Appalachian State. NC State at Vanderbilt. Duke versus Stanford. Uptown Charlotte, it's Virginia and West Virginia tomorrow night in the Duke's Mayo Classic. Tonight, number 5, Miami plays at Wake Forest. Panthers play at the Atlanta Falcons coming up on Sunday. Atlanta yet to announce who their starting quarterback will be as they deal with a number of injuries at that

0: All right, welcome to the program. Pete Callender here, 107.9 FM, WBT, Charlotte's FM News Talk. I don't really need to do an introduction for my guest here, but I will. He is the legendary broadcaster for almost 50 years, three-time Emmy winner, host of the highest-ranked, highest-rated cable news broadcast, I believe, in American history. He's the best-selling author of like 20 different books, also a philanthropist, and my father's favorite qualification. He's a fellow Long Islander. Bill O'Reilly, how are you, sir?
1: Pete, thanks for having me back, and tell your dad I said hello.
0: Well, he probably heard it already. So, yeah, Levittown boy you are. And you've got a new book. It's called Confronting America, What Has to Change. And I've read several of your previous books. We've talked with you about them before. This one struck me. You have a lot of personal stories and experiences and you know, you're naming names, as people say, and you're talking about these stories. And I'm assuming that was the intention when you set out to write this.
1: Yeah, it's eyewitness history. So I'm an old guy now, and I've seen it all for more than 50 years in the business. I know all the presidents. My resume is very long. So it gets me angry that we have problems in this country that haven't been solved for decades, because we have lazy and apathetic leadership in Washington and in state capitals. Every problem that we have in the USA could be solved. So I state the problem pretty clearly based upon my experiences as a high school teacher, as a war correspondent, you name it. And then I give you the solution, Pete. And the solution's usually not hard. Sometimes that rule is broken. Particularly when you get into parenting. Parenting is a huge problem in America right now. But if these pinheads in power would care about these problems, like homelessness and crime, all of this, they could be solved.
0: Why do you think they don't solve it? You've said that we're a good people. We Americans are a good people, but we have to be rallied, and that requires good leaders. Is that all it comes down to?
1: It comes down to the folks saying enough. And I hope this book is the fuse. For example, when you are elected to national office in D.C., it becomes a game for you. So the Democrats and the Republicans have to follow what their leadership tells them to do. And if you don't follow that, the money for re-election, your re-election, gets cut off. Or President Trump gets mad at you. Or you are blackballed by your own party when you want to introduce a bill. So if you're a legislator in North Carolina and you say, listen, we got to stop this homeless stuff, it's ruining our towns. And the Republican hierarchy says, not now, we don't want to do this now. Then you got to go along with it or you get hosed.
0: How much of that is prioritization, right? It takes a heavy lift sometimes to get some of this stuff across the finish line, right? Especially if you've got a very closely divided House, as we do. So you have to, you know, pick your battles. How much of it, or how much does that weigh into this?
1: Well, Trump shattered that. So he governs as a populist, and it took him 2 months to seal the border.
0: Yeah.
1: And he did it. No Congress. None of that. One president, populist guy, outraged by Biden's policies that have led to death and destruction and fiscal calamity all over the USA. So Trump comes in and says, enough. I'm shutting it down. And he shut it down. That shows anybody, even if you hate him, how it can be done. Let's take the debt that nobody cares about.
0: Yeah.
1: $40 trillion. The solution to the national debt is very easy. You pass a balanced budget amendment. And why hasn't that been done? So your government

0: does not spend more than the taxpayers provide every year, no exceptions. If that were passed, then an amazing amount of money from all over the world would come into the United States as the dollar stabilized. You need a PhD in economics to understand it. I get it.
1: Mm-hmm.
0: Okay? But my point is, these aren't difficult things to do, but there's no will to do them.
1: So you write also about religiosity and how the country is going secular. Why do you see that as a problem?
0: Because of the stats, and this is a fact-based book. So when you read Confronting America, I back up everything I say, and I do this on my No Spin News broadcast. You know, Pete, you know me long enough to know what I do. Here in New York, where I am, it's the second largest Jewish community in the world, next to Israel. There is blatant anti-Semitism, not only in New York, but all over the country. If you step back and look at the Jewish neighborhoods, street crime never happens. Never. Okay, so the culture of Judaism is that you don't hurt anybody. And so there is very little street crimes in those precincts. You go a mile left or a mile right, you got crime all over the place. I'm a Roman Catholic. I can't say that about my faith. So you look at people who believe, and, you know, the Southern cliche was the Bible Belt.
1: Mm-hmm.
0: So you look at that, and in every instance in a religious-based area, the crime is much lower. So the cliche is, do the math.
1: Yeah.
0: Believers do not hurt other people at the same level as non-believers. That is indisputable.
1: So what is the solution for that?
0: Make everybody go to synagogue, I guess. Now you're going to throw in the mosques and the Muslims, but that is a perversion of Islam, what's going on in the world there. There is no solution to faith or parenting. The government cannot tell you, that separation of church and state, what faith to subscribe to. Can't do it. Government can't come into your house and make you a good parent. And we have millions of derelict parents, abandonment, abuse, you name it. And very hard to stop that. And once you wreck a child's beginning years, formative years, once the child becomes 13, 14 years old, no father in the house, no way for the mother or grandmother raising the child to control that kid. That's what generates most of the crime in this country. And then you have the miscreants who say, I'm going to do what I want. These are homeless drug addicts. So they'll camp out on your front lawn, all right, do the most horrendous things that they could possibly think of, right, in front of your children. And that's okay with San Francisco, Los Angeles, and other cities, politicians. Fine, go ahead. No. No. We're stopping that. There's going to be a civility to our society. And that's going to take Americans wising up. Stop with the dependence on government. Government is not going to make you prosperous. And if you don't understand that, maybe you're too stupid to be prosperous in any system.
1: But I've been saying for years, this is all a choice among Americans. All of this that we see, whether it's the corruption,
0: sure,
1: or the crime, these are, yeah.
0: But the choice is skewed by they don't know anything, Pete.
1: Yeah.
0: Coming out of the public schools, you go Thomas Jefferson, they look at you like, what? What? Yeah. You go, hey, how can you support progressive secular socialists? Why don't you go to Havana? They go, Havana? What about Havana? The public school system does not really educate our children. It basically babysits them. And they come out of there at the high school senior level, and many of them, not all, the smart kids prosper, and they just don't know anything. And those are the people that are going over to vote for the crazies, the El Saeeds,
1: yeah,
0: the Talaricos, you know, because they don't know. And a lot of them don't care to know because they spend their lives on social media. They get the phone in the hand 24/7. Well, where are the parents on that? How many restaurants have you been to, Pete, in Charlotte, where you walk in, you see a family of four sitting around a table, and every one of them has a phone in their hand. They're not talking to each other.
1: All the time.
0: How many times have you seen that?
1: Yeah, it's all the time. Yeah, all the time. Or you see people that aren't like a date or something. There's two of them sitting at the table, and they're not even making eye contact.
0: Right. Well, I can't control the dating area.
1: All right.
0: But if you're a kid, my house, dinner time, no phone.
1: Mm-hmm.
0: No matter what. Okay, that's good parenting. Plenty of time for the phone later, and I did restrict, because I'm a mean guy, you know that,
1: right?
0: My children's consumption of social media, because a lot of it is deleterious to them, harmful to them. Now, again, that's a very tough lift for the government to do that, but they don't even try. There aren't any public service announcers. There isn't anything. It's like, yeah, do whatever you want. You don't want to pay attention to your country? Fine. You know, the government will run everything and tell you what to do. I don't want the government telling me what to do, Pete. I don't know about you.
1: Same. Yeah. Well, I think you sum it up when you say America will improve when Americans do. It is about people stepping up and you know, governing themselves correctly, and then that translates to the society at large.
0: Yeah, and bring some outrage to it.
1: Mm-hmm.
0: So that's why I wrote the book. I mean, if you read Confronting America, I mean, there is inevitably a social problem in that book,
1: mm-hmm,
0: that affects you directly. And then there's a solution to the problem. Well, go out and try to implement that solution. We still have local government here. You know, North Carolina is a very interesting state. So it used to be very bedrock conservative, and it isn't anymore. And I don't know, really. I suspect it's the educational system,
1: yep,
0: that's been infected, and that's why the turn came. But it could be bad governance by the Republican Party. I don't live there. I don't know. But if you're fed up with it, get in the school board. You know, get involved in your neighborhood. As you said, it's the only way it's going to change.
1: Yeah, I've said if good, competent people don't step up and volunteer their time and expertise, you're going to be governed by bad, incompetent people. And, you know, I understand the...
0: Yeah, I mean...
1: Yeah, go ahead.
0: That's why I spent the time writing the book.
1: Yeah. Great read. Yeah, it's called... I'm going to let you go because we've kept you too long already, and I don't know if your people are going to get mad at me. Confronting America is the name.
0: It's always a pleasure to talk with you. Anytime you need me, give me a call.
1: I appreciate that. Bill O'Reilly, thanks so much. Check out his new book, Confronting America, What Has to Change. Take care, Bill.
0: Okay, Pete. Thanks for having me.
1: Take care, sir. Appreciate it. Let's head over to the traffic center and get the update. Here's Pam, the Jam Warner.
2: All right. Thanks, Pete. And traffic is moving along well as far as your drive times go. We're getting the green thumb here from Boomer. Told me everything is moving smoothly, and he is correct. Oh, we do have a few wrecks you definitely want to be mindful of. At North Charlotte Eastway Drive at Dinglewood Avenue, it is a fender bender. We've got Albemarle Road at Redmond Road, also for a minor accident. Briar Creek at East Independence, that one with injury. And a bump up here, Selwyn Avenue at Park Road. You are going to see officials responding to these scenes. Please make sure that you are slowing down and moving over. Otherwise, looks like traffic is doing well. I'm Pam the Jam Warner, WBT Traffic.
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2: And your WBT forecast is calling for some mix of sun and clouds today. We're looking for a high of 96, currently 94 degrees right now here in the Queen City. Later on, partly cloudy skies will continue with the possibility of some evening showers and a low of 72. I'm Pam the Jam, WBT.
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1: 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Thanks again to Bill O'Reilly for joining me. The phone number 704-570-1079. It's also the text line driven by Keffer, Chrysler, Dodge, Jeep, Ram, the family store. Let me get Mike on the program. Hello, Mike. Welcome to the show.
16: Hey, I really liked Bill O'Reilly's comments, but he did make one that kind of set me back when he said separation of church and state.
1: Mm-hmm.
16: And anybody that knows the Constitution knows that's not what it says.
1: No, it's from a letter from Jefferson to the Baptist Convention of Virginia, I believe.
16: Right. The Constitution says that we're not going to establish a religion.
1: That the federal government won't. Many states did, though. Yeah.
16: Yeah, okay. It's the federal government. Right, exactly. And I know that the liberals like to use that separation of church and state.
1: Right. They use it in order to take Christianity out of the public square.
16: Oh, definitely. Definitely. So anytime we can punch them in the mouth with the truth, that's a good day.
1: Yeah, no, you're right. Mike, I appreciate the call, sir.
16: All right.
1: All right, have a great weekend. Yeah. I think, you know, that whole the separation of church and state language, again, came from Jefferson, not in the Constitution. Mike's exactly right. It's become shorthand, though, over the ensuing centuries. Century and a half, I guess, because I think the last state was like in the 1830s, Massachusetts, when they separated. Because they were using tax money to pay churches, so the states abandoned the state supported churches as well after 60 years after the founding. So let's head over to the WBT News Center for the update. Here's Mark Garrison.
17: Thank you, sir. Duke Energy decides it will no longer fight a fine from the state. The company will pay up after a lineman was electrocuted. Turns out Duke had given him the wrong gloves to work with.
18: We would like to know that he didn't die for nothing, that there are going to be changes of policy within the company.
19: New court documents show that Duke Energy appears to be dropping its fight against paying a penalty from the state after Gianna Polito's fiance, Zach Jones, was electrocuted while on the job as a lineman in August of 2024. Jones was an apprentice working alone at a site in Northwest Charlotte. Polito says the 28-year-old allegedly called for help multiple times before he was electrocuted just a month before the couple's wedding. An investigation by the North Carolina Department of Labor found that Jones should have been wearing 14-inch protective gloves, not the 11-inch gloves that Duke had given him, leaving his wrist and forearms exposed to live wire.
18: He was just 3 inches shy of covering a crucial part of his body that could have potentially saved him.
17: It's Matt Stell with Queen City News. The state ordered Duke to pay a $16,000 fine. The company had been fighting it. Now they've dropped that appeal and apparently plan to pay it. In Michigan, an Air Force F-16 fighter jet has crashed during a training exercise.
20: The F-16 pilot ejecting successfully. According to a witness, it was just moments before impact. He was just above the trees, and it was just a matter of seconds. Him and the seat were behind the trees. His chute never fully opened. It was like a mushroom.
21: The pilot, thankfully, in stable condition.
17: That's reporter Alex Perez, not sure what caused the crash. Will the Kennedy Center be torn down in Washington? Odd scene on Air Force One yesterday. President Trump held up a piece of paper that said Kennedy Center demolished. Trump says the well-known Performing Arts Center just needs too much work, but now a judge weighs in on whether the facility can be torn down.
22: Federal Judge Christopher Cooper says the Kennedy Center has to provide 30 days of notice before they make any physical changes, including demolishing it. The ruling comes after the Kennedy Center's director and COO announced it was closing for 7 days because of risks to public safety. That was based on an inspection of the roof terrace canopy and a partial ceiling collapse earlier this month.
17: That's reporter Jessica Rosen. He is 96 years old, America's best-known investor. Now he says, finally, time to retire.
23: Warren Buffett is stepping down as chairman of Berkshire Hathaway after more than 5 decades, effective immediately. In his farewell letter to shareholders, Buffett writes, "Father time always wins."
17: That's reporter Molly Line. You can buy it starting today, Apple's new iPhone 18. It has a lot of powerful AI tools.
24: Apple's rolling out its most powerful AI yet in their new iPhones with AI-powered Siri, 18 months delayed because of privacy concerns, but also it's interesting timing that they're rolling out their most powerful AI at a point when frontier labs like Anthropic and OpenAI are looking to slow down development over safety concerns.
17: Some of the new features: you can get Siri to read your email to you. It also has some other advanced commands that you can give Siri. That's reporter Susan Lee. Oh, by the way, that new iPhone is $1,200. I think I'll keep my old one, Pam.
2: Yeah, for a few years.
17: That it works just fine.
2: Sure
17: thank
2: does.
17: You. And I don't need Siri to read my email. So.
2: Yeah, I don't read them on my own.
17: That's right. That's right. Why bother? I don't read them anyway.
2: Basically. Yeah. All right.
17: How are we looking at there?
2: Yeah, well, it's not looking too rough. We are going to see a few of the accidents checking in. North Charlotte has got Eastway Drive at Dinglewood Avenue again for a fender bender. Albemarle Road at Redmond Road also for a bump up. An injury accident in Briar Creek and East Independence Boulevard with officials on scene. And Selwyn Avenue at Park Road, again, a slowdown there as well for a fender bender. And a Gaynor Road at Hardwick Road, the lights are out, so make sure you treat it as a four-way stop. As far as your drive times, we're looking good here across the board. Going to start seeing Gaston County slow down just a little bit. This is 85 southbound from Beatty Drive through to 45 Inner. They're trending in just under 20. Pam the Jam Warner, WBT Traffic.
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0: A late summer pattern here through the weekend. Warm and humid with scattered showers and storms around each day here right on into early next week. Cooler temperatures on the way the middle part of next week. 95 here this afternoon. Scattered showers and storms popping up this afternoon. They'll fade away tonight, 72. Rinse and repeat tomorrow, 87. More storms Sunday and 88. I'm Richard Webbing on Charlotte's FM News Talk, 107.9 WBT.
17: 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I'm Mark Garrison, WBT News.
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3: FM WBT, Charlotte's FM News Talk. Let me jump over to the text line for some of your comments. Let's see if you have witty and entertaining things to say. First up is Timoteo, who says, a country's people are the measure of its greatness. I agree. Michael says, what you and Bill O'Reilly discussed is so true in even more areas than just government. I agree. And I'm going to go over some of the different areas because the book that he wrote, it's not just about government. Like you heard him talk about parents. That's a big part of it. He talks about patriotism, talks about the sense of obligation to your country, talks about the fake news. All right, back to Michael's text. He says, if competent people don't lead, we will be led by incompetent people. That's why I always volunteered to coach or participate in my kids' youth athletics. You should see some of the incompetent people there. I'd imagine so. But I've talked about this too personally. This is why I got involved with my HOA. And I know people are like, oh, the HOAs are terrible. Right. You know how you can make it not terrible? Join it. That's how you influence it. That's how you make it better. If it's terrible and you want to see it get better, then you should join it and then fix it. But you have to get involved. That's the thing. You have to actually do the work, which is, he also talks about this in the book, which is about a good work ethic, doing the work. And this is sort of anti-black pilling as well. Like, he makes the argument that you can succeed. But to succeed, you got to be honest with other people, but also yourself, right? So you got to be honest, you got to work hard, and you have to pay attention and learn. And that never stops. And he talks about when he was a teacher in high school down in Florida, and he would show the class a picture of all these mansions and say, oh, who wants to live there? And everybody's like, oh, yeah, me. And then he shows them a picture of what looks like, you know, an American shanty town. And it's like one of the neighborhoods around the school. And who wants to live here? It's like, well, this is up to you. This is your choice. You can get out of this. And so this is why I push back on the black pilling. I push against this all the time, that all is lost and we're powerless to improve ourselves and our society. And we are the oppressed. We are the victims. If you think like that, you will be correct, okay? If you think that you cannot get ahead and you cannot succeed and you cannot better yourself and you cannot better your community, if that's what you think, then you will be correct. But if you take the alternative view that you can be better, you can succeed, you can improve yourself and your community, then you will also be correct. Henry Ford said this, whether you think you can or you can't, you're right. It's really all about a mindset. And then adhering to the things, right? Prioritizing the things that align with your goals. Like, do you have a 5-year goal? What is it you want to do? If you have a goal, well, if you don't have a goal, sit down and think about it. And then when you come up with one, write it down. And then tell people. Tell people what it is you want to achieve. And you would be shocked at how many people can help you achieve it and will offer to willingly help you achieve it. You may think this is crazy, but I have done this in my own life. I do this in my own life, and it works. It's true. It works. But for some reason, we want to be the crabs in the bucket that don't want anybody else to get out of the bucket or something, so we just drag them back down, and so then we all get cooked. No, you actually can articulate your goal to people. They will help you achieve it and you will be successful. That doesn't mean it's going to be easy. It just means you can achieve the goals you set out to achieve. You can do it. Oh, Dean, let's see what you have to say. Yes, all the smart people know all the problems, but everything that builds character is hard. And unless they are personally motivated, we'll slowly keep taking the path of least resistance. Well, yeah, you're right, Dean, and that because that's the easiest path, obviously, by definition. The path of least resistance is the easiest one. But it doesn't actually take you to your goal, right? Things will change when we are looking at the shark's teeth up close and have nowhere else to turn. Maybe God and family, maybe the big AI God, or maybe the shark's belly. LOL. You are the resistance. Well, that was a good text message, Dean. Thank you. Stanley says, say it isn't so. You mean there's incompetent people in HOAs? No comment. Jonathan says, what about the long-term impact of redlining and how it stopped Black Americans from creating generational wealth? Yeah, that Bill O'Reilly actually talks about this in the book. He talks about this. Obviously bad. Obviously a bad thing that people did in America, that the banks did in America. Obviously so. In fact, he talks about, you know, he grew up in Levittown, New York. Like one of the, it was basically the first HOA. And they banned Black homeowners there. And that was obviously wrong and evil. My first house I bought in Charlotte, it had the same language in the deed, prohibiting the sale to or renting to the or domiciliation or whatever it's called of basically anybody who's not white. Obviously illegal now, and obviously evil and wrong. What about it? I don't know. I mean, that's literally a whataboutism, Jonathan. So I'm not really sure. Like, if you have a specific assertion to make, you should make it, because I agree that redlining was wrong and it stopped Black Americans from creating generational wealth 60 years ago. So, like, okay, so what about it? Are you saying Black people don't own homes now? Because they do. They're creating generational wealth now and have been for several decades. So if you have an assertion, make the assertion. I don't know I don't know what it is you're fishing for there. Let's head over to the WBT Traffic Center for the update. And here's Pam the Jam Warner.
4: All right. Thanks, Pete. And traffic is still doing well here for this early lunch rush. It's not much of a rush at all. Drive times are looking good here across the board, except for the one in Gaston County. Now, we're starting off a little early today, as we generally do on Fridays. But 85 southbound from Beatty Drive straight on through to 485 inner is currently under 19 miles per hour. It looks like they do have some merging delays on the ramp as well from 45 to I-85. 85 at exit 10. You will see traffic slowing Billy Graham Parkway here and our usual hot spot over on the northbound side where it intersects with 85 North, the Connector Road, and 77 South, just under 22 for that stretch. Over in North Charlotte, Glory Street at West Sugar Creek Road with a bump up, and still wrapping up an earlier accident, Eastway Drive at Dinglewood Avenue. I'm Pam the Jam Warner, WBT Traffic.
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3: Steve the Lib says, Pete, anyone still pledging their allegiance to Donald Trump cannot be taken seriously. 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Hank says, how did Steve know that I, too, pledge allegiance to Donald Trump every morning before I start work? 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
4: And your WVT forecast is still calling for a mix of sun and clouds today. We are looking for a high of 96. It is currently 94 degrees here in the Queen City. Now, later tonight, it is going to be a bit cloudy, and then we're going to see some rain showers and possible thunderstorms with a low of 71. I'm Pam the Jam, WVT.
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3: 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We'd love to see it come on out, and we appreciate your donation. I think I had... No, okay. So a couple of other highlights here from the book. I mentioned the education system in schools. He writes, Bill O'Reilly writes, the United States must improve its educational system. We don't have to mimic some Asian nations where they drive students crazy, but schools cannot continue to accept antisocial behavior. Let's teach the urchins, or kids, lessons necessary for a successful life. That includes patriotism, personal responsibility, kindness, a search for knowledge. It's not that hard to do. Most American teachers understand that along with academics must come a sense of decency that must be highlighted in the classroom. When it comes to race, he says, define race in these terms. Skin color does not matter. The evil legacy of slavery is real and barriers continue to exist, but in America, anybody can make it if you have the will and develop personal discipline. Role models should be cited. And then he lists, you know, President Obama, Oprah Winfrey, Marco Rubio, Thomas Sowell, I would add, right? There are Clarence Thomas. There are so many people that you can point to. The success list is endless in this country, and that has to be emphasized. Patriotism. This is important. All loyal Americans have a duty to their country. Simply celebrating the 4th of July is not going to cut it. The USA has freed billions of oppressed people all over the world at great sacrifice. Individual Americans have accomplished that. Our role in being a force for good should be emphasized in every school. And this is what the doomers and the black pillars would object to. Right? Oh, and the left, obviously. That we are not a force for good. How dare you say that? Look at all the bad things we did. Yes, people do bad things. Because they are human, and governments do bad things in different periods of time, in different locations. Absolutely. Why? Because governments are man-made institutions. They are staffed with humans, and humans do bad things. Absolutely. However, that does not mean that the United States has not done good things for a lot of people. This experiment that we've been running in self-governance also requires you and me and every American to care about the experiment. That's the point. It's self-governance. Now, you may not care. You may not take a role in your own self-governance. And then you would be the proof against the experimental idea that we don't need to have a ruler over us to tell us right from wrong and what's allowed and what's not and all of that. We can decide. We can govern ourselves. He goes on to say, all of us have an obligation to help the nation. That's no longer in vogue, though. You may remember that President Kennedy said, ask not what your country can do for you, but what you can do for your country. We must get back to that wise command. He also goes after the news media. He says that today there's a dangerous 1-2 combination taking place in our country. First, a preponderance of misinformation. Second, social media platforms that spread propaganda for profit. For the republic to survive, people need reliable information, not stupid videos on TikTok. The Tricom app, I would add. The corporate media has largely sold out for money. They routinely tell people what they want to hear, not what the truth indicates. The First Amendment protects them, but not from our scorn. Right. I've heard Brett Winterbull talk about this, like bringing back public shaming. and this is part of the problem, is that people have lost the sense of shame, whether it's in committing crimes or engaging in antisocial behavior of some kind, right? There's like people now like celebrate ignorance and antisocial behavior. And that is deleterious to the nation. He goes on to say in another chapter, generosity is the antidote to greed. There is far too much excess on display in America, he says. If you can help others, do so. You're not always going to be rewarded, but so what? It's not about you. It's about trying to assist those who need it. No downside, right? And then he gives a personal message to Jeff Bezos and his wife. You don't need to spend $70 million on a wedding. As I said, he goes after some people by name in this book. Many people, actually, by name in this book. Yeah, you don't. Do you need to spend $70 million on a wedding? I mean, you can. And I'm not telling you you can't. I'm just saying, should you? Should you? Seems like a bit much.

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2: Price at the pump continues to climb. I'm Mike Pacheco in the WBT News Center. The price of crude remains very high, and that means what you pay at the pump continues to go up as well. Channel 3's Ron Lee is at a local gas station where the price of gasoline there is $4.29.
3: As it stands right now, the national average for the cheap stuff is $4.44 a gallon. Filling up with higher octane fuels will obviously cost you even more. Now, if you're driving a diesel vehicle, this is where it really starts to hurt. Prices hit a record $6.40. That's up 77 cents since the beginning of September. The increase will have a trickle-down effect, meaning you could start paying more for everything from grocery prices to airline tickets.
2: 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Let's get a look at traffic, see how the roads are with Pam the Jam Warner.
4: All right, thanks, Mike. And roadways off to a decent start here. We are going to see some slowdowns at Glory Street and West Sugar Creek Road again for a fender bender there. Eastway Drive at Dinglewood Avenue wrapping up that earlier wreck. Same thing goes for Albemarle Road and Redmond Road. And an earlier injury accident, Briar Creek at East Independence Boulevard. They've gone ahead and gotten off to the side there also. Now, drive times are looking good, mostly here across the board. Gaston County started slowing down a little bit early. 85 southbound from the DMV way station through to 485 inner. Those are trending at the moment between 12 and 18. Pam the Jam Warner, WBT Traffic.
2: A former Fort Mill paramedic headed to prison during an ambulance ride. He was accused of molesting a young patient.
5: It happened in January 2023, the teen having a seizure at school and being transported to Levine Children's Hospital. 34-year-old Akeem Bawaju Opadel of Concord was the paramedic assigned to treating the victim in the ambulance. He sexually assaulted the victim during the ride, and she immediately reported it when they got to the hospital. Opadel was picked up at a home 2 months later and released 37 minutes after posting a $15,000 unsecured bond. He was indicted in July. Hospital and Fort Mill EMS personnel corroborating the victim along with DNA testing. Opadel was sentenced to 70 to 144 months in prison and must register as a sex offender for 30 years. Scott Hamilton, WBT News.
2: A Republican running for re-election in Florida breaking from one of the president's main policy goals, saying in a new campaign ad that it may be hurting more than helping in her district.
6: Representative Maria Elvira Salazar of Miami is a three-term Republican endorsed by Trump in a district that's three-quarters Hispanic.
7: The same Hispanics who helped you get to the White House in 2024 feel betrayed today. I'm not talking about giving them amnesty. I'm talking about giving them a dignified life.
6: Homeland Security responding, saying, whether Congresswoman Salazar likes it or not, the men and women of ICE are enforcing the laws passed by Congress, delivering the most historic mass deportation campaign in American history, exactly as President Trump promised.
2: That's Karen Hewer reporting. New Fox News poll shows President's approval rating at 39%, tying his second term low. After six decades at the helm of Berkshire Hathaway, legendary investor Warren Buffett is retiring. The 96-year-old billionaire retiring effective immediately and stepping into a chairman emeritus role. Yesterday, Forbes released their wealthiest billionaires in America list. Buffett clocked in at ninth, worth $149 billion. Today in 1947, the Air Force was born. President Harry S. Truman signing the National Security Act of 1947 to split the military into different forces and created an independent Air Force.
8: The Air Force has been supporting defending the nation for 79 years, and a lot of my focus right now is to make sure that we're prepared and ready to defend it for the next 79 years.
2: That's the Secretary of the Air Force, Trey Mink. Previously, the Air Force was known as the Army Air Corps and Army Air Forces during World War II. Let's get a check of your WBT weather presented by Affordable Siding and Windows.
9: A late summer pattern here through the weekend. Warm and humid with scattered showers and storms around each day here right on into early next week. Cooler temperatures on the way the middle part of next week. 95 here this afternoon. Scattered showers and storms popping up this afternoon. They'll fade away tonight, 72. Rinse and repeat tomorrow, 87. More storms Sunday and 88. I'm Richard Wedding on Charlotte's FM News Talk, 107.9 WBT.
2: Low 90s throughout the area. It's 92 in Mint Hill, 93 in Pineville, and it's 92 degrees here in Charlotte.
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2: 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Stocks reacting to fallout from the Federal Reserve's recent interest rate hike and, of course, the persistent energy concerns. And right now, down. The Dow Jones Industrial off 187 points. The NASDAQ is down 24. S&P 500 is down 13.45. Now let's get a check of your WBT sports. And with that, here's Jim Zocchi.
11: Panthers play at the Atlanta Falcons coming up on Sunday. Falcons reportedly will start Cooper Rush as their quarterback. He was a starter in their week one loss to Pittsburgh. Meanwhile, the Panthers signed former Clemson and Indiana wide receiver E.J. Williams to their practice squad. Charlotte FC in action against D.C. United tomorrow. College football tomorrow on WBT. North Carolina is at Clemson. East Carolina at Old Dominion on 6:10 a.m. Charlotte 49ers play at Appalachian State. The Duke's Mayo Classic has Virginia versus West Virginia at Bank of America Stadium tomorrow night. 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

the hour numero dos underway. 107.9 FM WBT, Charlotte's FM News Talk. The phone number is 704-570-1079. That is also

Charlotte-Mecklenburg schools. Oh, the tumult. Now, to be fair to the current CMS Board of Education and superintendent and the entire cottage industry of educrats that are siphoning off of, what are they, like pilot fish, right? Those are the ones that like float along next to the whale and just eat off the debris in its wake, right? To be fair, these folks have, they've been a sclerotic mess for about 25 years. Since I've been paying attention, I used to go and cover all the school board meetings, and we have not gotten to the point that we once had arrived at where a former superintendent at the time had to be restrained from lunging across a table to attack a school board member. So we haven't gotten there yet. I mean, we did get there like 20 years ago, but we haven't gotten there again, let me say. But it's getting spicy, and we are paying the price. Literally, we are picking up the tab for CMS's dumbassery and corruption. By the way, if you're hearing all of this stuff for the first time about the contracts and about the suspension of the superintendent and now the accusations flying all around, and you're wondering, gosh, this sounds an awful lot like corruption. And there, I can tell you there is a reason why it sounds like that, is because that's what it is. That's what the 244-page memo that the CMS superintendent, Dr. Crystal Hill, that's what she's outlining. She doesn't come out and use that word, but that's what she's outlining. Okay? I read through her memo. Most of it, all right, so it's 244 pages, but there's, she included in that PDF, there's all of the contracts and stuff. So she, and she's got everything documented. But she goes through a timeline, and that takes up about 14 pages, 13 pages of a timeline, starting in the school year 24-25. Okay, so this is 2 years ago. This is when all of this started. And we have seen little bits and pieces of this story bubbling up for the last year or so, right, since all of this stuff started, and then it kind of, you know, culminated in the suspension of the superintendent, and then her return right before school started, and like her not answering questions in front of the media, and the school board members not answering questions of the media, and them totally promising to put out their report about what their investigation found into the superintendent, why she was allowed to return. That's promised by the end of the month. I mean, we'll see now. Remember also a couple of weeks ago, we had the North Carolina State Auditor, Dave Bolick, on the program. And we had him on. We had booked him to talk about something else, but it just so happened that that was the day that the superintendent was reinstalled or taken off a suspension and allowed back on the job. She basically had a two-month vacation while they were doing this investigation into her management practices. We don't know what specifically they were investigating because they haven't told us. And apparently didn't really tell her much either as well. So not really sure what they were looking at and whatever. And so I just threw it out to the auditor and I was like, I know you guys run a tip line, so consider this a tip. Are you aware of what's happening here with CMS and these contracts and such? And he said, oh yeah, we are aware. And she mentions the auditor in her timeline. She mentions this, that the auditor is looking into all of this stuff too. That's later in the timeline. But I'm going to go through this timeline, because if you are a teacher, an administrator, you are an elected official, if you are a parent, if you are a student, or if you are just a taxpayer, this should be of great importance to you. What did I say in the last hour? If you don't have good and competent people stand up and help to lead institutions in the community, you will be governed by bad, incompetent people. And that's what we are seeing at CMS. You have this behemoth of a government operation

0: And whenever you have a large government operation like this, you're going to have people that attempt to siphon money out of the operation. Look at all of the fraud in all of these states around the Learing centers, the home health care centers, right? The autism centers, right? Like all of these government programs, when you grow a government so large, you're talking hundreds of billions of dollars or even trillions of dollars in spending. You are obviously going to have people that see it as a store of value. And if you do not protect the store of value, it will be beset upon by parasites. That's what this is. In my opinion, reading through this timeline, that's what this looks like. Now, the superintendent does not come out and say she knows things when she doesn't know them. She makes very clear she's not aware of why this thing happened. She doesn't know this other part here, right? So she's not ascribing motives to people in all of these cases. She's pointing out, though, if you kind of read between the lines and you recognize what it is that she's spelling out, this is preferential contracts. That's what this is. That's what it looks like. That certain people on the school board have been funneling money to preferred vendors. Why? Don't know. Don't know. But I suspect it has something to do with the last school board election and the school board meeting on Tuesday night, where there apparently is going to be an effort to boot the school board chair, Stephanie Sneed, former head of the Charlotte-Mecklenburg Black Political Caucus. I don't know if the vice chair takes over. He was also, I think he was like the education committee chairperson or something in the Black Political Caucus as well. That's D. Rankin, right? So you've got the chair and vice chair that are part of this organization that is a bit of a kingmaker in Charlotte politics because they're very influential in the Democrat primary. They turn out votes. And then you've got one of the vendors, one of the contractors or consultants who was engaging in political activity to try to unseat board members that questioned his contract and was successful. Knocked out like the three board members that voted against his contract. Two of them lost and the third retired. So like that, this looks like corruption. And I think it looks like this kind of corruption because it is. That's the logical conclusion to draw from all of this, in my opinion. Maybe there's some other information that comes out, but until some of these school board members start talking, start explaining themselves, we are not going to know for sure. Unless, of course, we get some criminal investigations, which I think at this point may be warranted. All right, we're going to start running through this timeline up next. But first, let's head over to the WBT Traffic Center. Pam the Jam Warner with a rundown on the traffic situation.
1: Well, thank you, Pete. The traffic situation is looking pretty decent here across the board. Drive times are doing well. Gaston County is the only one showing a little bit of red here from on 85 southbound, of course, from BD Drive straight on through to 485 Inner. Trending right now between 15 and 25. Now, aside from that, still seeing the accident wrap up from earlier, Glory Street and West Sugar Creek Road. It was an early your fender bender. The lights are currently out. Wilkinson Boulevard at Berry Drive. Make sure you're treating that as a four-way stop. And in Providence, it's the 200 block over at Fenton Place with a minor accident there as well. Pam the Jam Warner, WBT Traffic.
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1: And your WBT forecast is calling for a mix of sun and clouds today with a high expected of 96. It is currently 95. Feels like it's 99 out there. Later tonight, we are going to see cloudy skies with the possibility of some rain showers or thunderstorms and a low of 72. I'm Pam the Jam, WBT.
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7: I feel like my job, Mark, is really education. 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
0: Would you like to go to Hawaii with Brett Winterbull? 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Aloha. Alrighty, so as I began my my topic, I'm not saying that this is because I started talking about this, but, I mean, it is kind of a coincidence. The Mecklenburg County District Attorney put out a press release requesting the State Bureau of Investigation to probe financial irregularities within CMS. Okay, so it was coincidental because the DA, Spencer Merriweather, has a quote here that says, "Last month, I asked the North Carolina SBI to conduct an informal inquiry into reports of alleged financial irregularities within transactions involving CMS." Okay, so he asked for this last month. It wasn't because I started talking about it this hour, but I mean, it could have been. Like, he probably knew I was going to talk about it, and that's why he did. No. Probably because people went to him and they said, dude, there is some shenanigans going on in CMS. As a result of that informal inquiry, I have, in my discretion under North Carolina General Statute, requested the SBI initiate a formal criminal investigation related to those irregularities. At this time, this investigative request is not limited to a single party or entity, but it does seek a review of potential violations of state law or any other potential violations of criminal law related to legally prohibited transactions. He goes on to say, as with any inquiry, a request for a criminal investigation is simply an ask for a formal determination of facts and a search for evidence that can be applied to relevant criminal law. A request for an investigation is not itself a confirmation of the existence of wrongdoing, nor should it be understood as the state's tendering of a formal allegation of malfeasance. So in other words, just because we're asking for an investigation because we think there's some shenanigans going on doesn't mean that shenanigans are actually occurring, okay? We're not like innocent until proven guilty. Just want to make that clear. We're not alleging anything at this point. We're just asking for a formal investigation because the informal one apparently gave us enough evidence that we should ask for a formal one. Accordingly, for the duration of this investigation, in strict adherence to the North Carolina rules of professional conduct, neither I nor any member of my office will offer any further comment on this matter. Let me see. Is there another page here? There is another page, but this is just the letter to the SBI requesting the formal probe. So, all right. So now what? We have two government bodies now under investigation by the SBI in Mecklenburg County. Gosh, we are doing some bang up work here, people. This is just fantastic. Really, you know, really buffing the shine here on the Queen City Crown, right? We got the probe here of CMS and the, whatever happened to the probe, the investigation into our sheriff, Gary, not my fault, McFadden. Remember that? Right before the election, there were all these allegations that he should be removed from office. And so then the county attorney and the district attorney, and they were like, we're not seeking his removal. They're the ones that would have to seek it, or a judge would have to do it. Because they're like, we just don't know if these allegations are true. So now we have to have the SBI investigate. Not sure what's become of that. So we have now two SBI probes of the sheriff's office and the Mecklenburg County, or the Charlotte Mecklenburg County Schools, CMS. Do we have anything going on at the city? Is the city under probe by the SBI? I don't. Well, yes, the transit system. They're getting an examination from the state as well, the auditor's office. They've been going over that stuff. I don't think the SBI is involved in that, but yeah, I mean, if you count the auditor and the CAT system, like we're like 3 for 3 here. I mean, this, look, for a very, very long time, our local leadership wanted to be world class. We have arrived. Look at us, world class city, being investigated at all of our local levels of government. This is just awesome. As I say, people, this is a choice. I'm going to go into the timeline. I said I was going to start the timeline, but then I saw the press release from the DA's office, so had to bring you that breaking news. SBI being asked to probe the CMS contracts that are the subject of what the superintendent of CMS calls an effort to extort her into resigning. And it was over these contracts to a particular couple, basically. Husband-wife team. All right, we'll get into the details in a moment. First, let's get over to the WBT News Center for the update. Here's Mike Pacheco.
13: All right, Pete Callender, and a little more context on that here at 1:30. The controversy continues at CMS. The bad blood between the school superintendent and the head of the school board, and it's boiling over.
14: On Tuesday, several members of the school board will try to introduce a motion to remove Stephanie Sneed as the board's chair. And to add fuel to that fire, Superintendent Crystal Hill sent the board 200 pages of documents, giving them reasons to dump Sneed. Hill says Sneed has approved contracts behind the board's back, and she accuses Sneed of trying to divert money used for teacher pay supplements for other purposes. They're serious accusations, but Sneed seems to have support from a majority of the board, though Tuesday's meeting could be contentious. Mark Garrison, WBT News.
13: An ICE officer pleaded not guilty in Minnesota. Christian Castro accused of lying to the FBI. This happened during an ICE raid that resulted in a shooting.
15: Castro claimed as self-defense. He's accused of making false statements about his actions and faces state charges for alleged assault in what Hennepin County DA Mary Moriarty calls a
16: critical step in our efforts to hold him accountable for that shooting.
15: A Hennepin County judge Thursday releasing Castro on bond for now.
13: Castro suspended from ICE without pay. That's reporter Jeff Manasso. An arrest has been made in the recent Charlotte dog attack. Now, you may remember this happened last month. Several pit bulls attacking a woman. Now the owners have been charged.
17: Rochelle and Rodney Morrow have been identified as the dog's owners and now face dozens of charges, including animal cruelty and abandonment and failure to vaccinate the animals for rabies. Investigators say 7 dogs tumbled out of a U-Haul truck and charged toward a woman on Claiborne Woods Road and attacked her. At least 3 people were hurt in that attack. A Mecklenburg County Sheriff's deputy also was forced to shoot and kill one of the dogs.
13: That's Channel 3's Carolyn Serta. Foreign money at two universities drawing federal scrutiny, Duke University and the University of North Dakota, being vested by officials over foreign funding they're getting.
18: The Departments of State and Education are investigating Duke University and the University of North Dakota, saying both schools may not have properly disclosed foreign gifts and contracts. Federal officials say Duke's investigation focuses in part on its partnership with Wuhan University. At the University of North Dakota, federal officials are examining its School of Aerospace and Sciences and its work involving drones. The U.S. government says that research has received significant federal support while also attracting investment from Chinese aviation companies that officials say have close association with China's military. And the State Department and Departments of Education say both universities had later incomplete disclosures.
13: That's Lucas Tomlinson. The truth might be out there, but it's dripping out. The Pentagon releasing more files related to so-called unexplained aerial phenomena, as Peter Ducey at the White House explains.
19: Six objects flying in formation, destination unknown. Then there's this. There's a newly declassified copy of an expense report, a line-by-line expense report, going through the $22 million that the DIA spent to investigate repeated years-long claims over something called Skinwalker Ranch, claims of things in the sky.
13: Lawmakers have promised more transparency. The release by the military, though, have over the years have provided few concrete answers. 107.9 FM WBT FM News Talk. We have some identified objects out there on the roads. They're cars. What's the traffic looking like, Pam?
1: All right, yes. Definitely going to see some cars, and luckily, not too many just yet. Now, it is Friday, so things always amp up a bit early, but we are still looking good at the moment. Freedom has got Wilkinson Boulevard at Berry Drive with the lights currently out. Providence to 200 block of Fenton Place for a fender bender. Still Creek and South Tryon Street and Shopton Road West for a bump up, and that one looks like it is in the final clearing stages. Drive times are looking good here across the board, except for Gaston County. They're still in the red, 85 southbound from Beatty Drive, 3 to 485 inner. Top speed in that area is about 18 miles per hour. I'm PM the GM Warner, WBT Traffic.
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2: A late summer pattern here through the weekend. Warm and humid with scattered showers and storms around each day here right on into early next week. Cooler temperatures on the way the middle part of next week. 95 here this afternoon. Scattered showers and storms popping up this afternoon. They'll fade away tonight, 72. Rinse and repeat tomorrow, 87. More storms Sunday in 88. I'm Richard Webbing on Charlotte's FM News Talk, 107.9 WBT.
13: 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Concord checks in at 92. Cloudy in the Queen City at 93 degrees. 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

0: this a dedication to the school board chair? Pack it up, pack it in. 107.9 FM WBT, Charlotte's FM News Talk. From the text line, the Hellion says, since Charlotte is all one party, now it feels like since there's no one to tear down from the other party, they're leveraging each other. Look, this is one of the problems that you run into in any governing system that has, you know, two different, like you've got partisan elected bodies, right? In any one of these systems where one party completely controls, when there's no voice of dissent from inside the party on the body, right? So you look at the Mecklenburg Board of County Commissioners and they're all Democrats. So you don't have somebody from the Republican Party that is in the meetings, that they're worried about divulging certain things to the public and the media, right? So they behave badly. And then you have all of the so if you think about it in sort of levels, right? At the top level, you've got the elected body, but then underneath that, you've got like the political parties and then below the parties, you have all of the different, you know, caucuses and the groups and the nonprofits, all the activists, right? You have all of those people that make up the party. Well, those people fight each other because they're trying to get whatever their particular project or agenda is. They want that to be represented at the party level. And then the party wants that stuff to be represented at the governing body level, right? Well, at the activist level, the lowest level there, people get their feelings hurt over really stupid stuff, by the way. Like, it can be the most trivial thing. I remember years ago, somebody got their feelings hurt. I won't say who, but they got their feelings hurt because they were not identified, their name was not recognized when they went to visit a particular church. They went and visited a church as an elected official, and they were not recognized for their presence there. And they were wanting to have their name called out so all of the congregation would hear them, that hear that they are there. And that did not happen, and so they were upset about it, and they held a grudge. Little things like that. So that happens at the activist level. That then percolates up, right, into the party. So now you've got them fighting each other for control of the party apparatus. Then if they get up into the elected positions, now they bring with them those grudges. And if you've got another political party there that you can, you know, argue against and everything like that, then that grudge doesn't mean so much because you're still trying to fight the, quote, enemy over there, the other party. Well, when there is no other enemy on the dais at the county commission level, now those grudges, now they mean more. And the thing is, when you are inside that one party, everybody in the party knows each other, or almost, you know, a lot of them know each other. They do work with each other. They know where the bodies are buried. They are privy to way more information because they are all of the same party than, say, a Republican county commissioner would be privy to, because they're not a Democrat. If there's a Republican on the county commission, they would not be part of the Democrat Party. So they would just not learn of these things. They would not know all of the personal interactions and the backstories unless there's some Democrats that tell that Republican, right? Because they're just moving in different political circles. And this works the inverse way, too, if you have a body that's completely Republican-controlled. Same way. This is how you end up with these kinds of corruption stories. This is why this happens. There isn't anybody there sitting in the closed session meetings and saying, hey, wait a minute, why are you giving this contract to some guy whose wife is, or sorry, you're giving the contract to a firm run by a woman whose husband works for the superintendent? Like, what's up with that? Why are we giving these contracts? Because that's what we're talking about, contracts. So now it's on Democrat members at the school board, right, to call out fellow Democrats on the school board. And that becomes difficult to do because you're all in the same political party and you don't want to tarnish the party brand. right? You want to keep this stuff, you know, in-house. You don't want to air all this dirty laundry. But this has broken containment. This story has broken containment. And now you have the DA asking for the State Bureau of Investigations to take a look. You've got the state auditor sniffing around. Don't know how long it's going to take for them to figure it all out, but the superintendent, Crystal Hill, seems like she's got a pretty good read on what's been going on. And she publishes a memo, 244 pages long, with all the contracts and email correspondence, like, as the kids would say, the receipts. She has brought the receipts. I will get to the timeline, I promise. In fact, here, I'll start. School year 24-25, CMS had a contract with a company called SYDKIMYL. I don't know if it's an acronym. It's all in capital letters. Sid Kimmel, I guess, is how they may pronounce that. I don't know. Sid Kimmel. That's what I'm going to call it. So they have a contract with Sid Kimmel to provide consulting and coaching through the Academic Services Division of CMS. Okay? The Academic Services Division. You're going to hear that often. This division apparently is involved in a lot of this stuff. I'm not accusing anybody in the division of doing anything. I'm just saying, like, everything seems to be routed through this Academic Services Division. Sid Kimmel is a local educational consulting company that is owned by Kimberly McGregor. Kimberly McGregor is married to Racky McGregor. That name, Racky McGregor, pops up throughout all of this stuff. He is all over this stuff. So that's where we'll start. Let's head over to the WBT Traffic Center for the update. Here's Pam, the Jam Warner.
1: All right. Thanks, B-Tan. Traffic is slowing down over in Gaston County, 85 southbound, as it has been since earlier. Beatty Drive straight on through to 485 Interloop. Top speed in the area is about 20 miles per hour. Now we're going to see a little bit of a slowdown as well. Billy Graham Parkway on the southbound side and a small stretch between Westmont Drive and East Woodlawn Road. Those are just under 14. And East Independence Boulevard is slowing down as well. This is a fairly large stretch straight on through with, it looks like it is starting, look at this, McAlpine Creek Greenway all the way through to Matthews Township Parkway. Top speeds there between 12 and 14. I'm Pam the Jam Warner, WBT Traffic.
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3: Soft on crime, career politician Roy Cooper released 3,500 criminals early. Cooper pardoned and set free more criminals than any North Carolina governor this century. Violent criminals like Jimmy Spate Jr., the career criminal with 8 prior convictions. Burglary, felony car theft, sexually abusing a 14-year-old child.
4: Jimmy Spate's record is extensive. Charged for not one, but 2 violent crimes.
5: First-degree murder, rape, and kidnapping assault.
3: After Cooper let Spate back out on our streets, Spate then sexually assaulted a woman and murdered an innocent man. Roy Cooper's radical record made North Carolina more dangerous. Some people just don't deserve another chance. 40 years of Roy Cooper is long enough. SLF PAC is responsible for the content of this advertising. 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
1: And your WBT forecast is calling for a mix of sun and clouds today, looking for a high of 96. We're currently at 95 degrees. Later tonight, it's going to be cloudy skies with the possibility of some thunder and rain showers and a low of 72. I'm Pam the Jam, WBT.
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0: What are you doing on Wednesday? Well, if you come on by the WBT Little Heroes Blood Drive at Jiffy Lube and donate some blood, Jiffy Lube will give you a 50% discount on an oil change just for supporting the blood drive. 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If you want the details, locations, all of that good stuff, go to WBT.com, and then we'll see you there. Alrighty, so I got 13 pages or 12 pages now of the timeline, and I'll re-rack this at the beginning of the next hour. So you got Kimberly McGregor, who runs the consulting company Sid Kimmel, her husband's name is Racky McGregor. I've been informed I'm mispronouncing that, but I choose not to believe that. It's spelled R-A-K-I. And there's only one Rocky. It's Sylvester Stallone in the documentary Rocky. Okay, so the contract that... Sid Kimmel, the company, already has a contract with CMS. And then Mr. McGregor gets a contract for oversight and leadership involvement in key initiatives, such as the housing initiative known as At Home in CMS. You remember what that is? This is the teacher housing idea. Remember a couple years ago, they were like, hey, we have a great idea. How about we build housing for teachers like at the school or near the school? Yeah, because that doesn't open up millions of dollars for potential grafting, right? So he's involved in that oversight and leadership involvement in the housing initiative at home, as well as a student mentorship program. CMS began paying Mr. McGregor $13,000 a month under terms of the contract, which was scheduled to expire June 30th, 2025. This is all according to the superintendent. Mr. McGregor was considered an executive in residence, and was part of the superintendent's cabinet team. Okay, so he's got a seat at the table with the superintendent. His wife, running Sid Kimmel, she has contracts with CMS as well. Then you've got the Academic Services Division submitted an item on the school board agenda in March of 2025, a request for the board to approve a $175,000 increase in the existing Sid Kimmel contract. The increase was intended to allow Sid Kimmel to provide new services. A week later, the Sid Kimmel contract was moved from the consent agenda to an action agenda. And the difference there, why this matters, is consent is usually not debated. The consent agenda at the school board and city council, county commission, consent agenda items, there's like a whole bunch of them. And you usually just approve all the consent stuff all at once. But this item was moved to the action portion, the action items, which means now you're going to have a discussion about it. Okay? March 2025. Board members then submitted their questions. Staff answered their questions. Within the ensuing week, some Board of Ed members and members of the public raised concerns that there was a conflict of interest because Mr. McGregor was working as chief executive in residence and his wife's company was directly benefiting from a service contract. Okay? Then they vote on the increase to the contract and it passes 5-3. Okay? Board members voting against the contract, Easley, Nunn, and Klein, three board members, voted against that. They were then targeted for removal from office. I'm telling you that. That's not part of this timeline yet. In March of 2025, these three board members said no to this contract, and then they were ousted. One retired, but cited all of this stuff as one of the reasons why she was stepping aside. Fast forward a couple of months, May of 25, the chairwoman, Stephanie Sneed, asked the superintendent to speak with the county manager regarding a one-time allocation from the county's fund balance for contracted services to support social-emotional learning, or SEL. This is, SEL is sort of the euphemism, it's the nice way of kind of injecting the critical race theory stuff into the curricula. This request, Crystal Hill says, was unusual because it was not raised during the budget process and because Chairwoman Sneed cannot unilaterally determine budget priorities or requests. She brought this request to me after I presented my budget recommendation to the Board of Ed. So here you have the chair telling the superintendent, go to the county and ask the county for more money, or ask the county, for this money for this contract. And that is outside the normal process. Red flag. We'll pick it up there. I'll reset all of this too, but I'm going to pick up from May of 2025.
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13: Criminal investigation of Charlotte Mecklenburg Schools. Breaking news here at 2 o'clock. I'm Mike Pacheco in the WBT News Center. Mecklenburg County DA Scott Merriweather formally submitted a request for the North Carolina State Bureau of Investigation to look into alleged financial irregularities within transactions involving Charlotte Mecklenburg Schools. That request came last month. Four high-level CMS officials also stepped down or retired this week. Not sure that's related. Now, that combined with the release yesterday of a lengthy memo from CMS Superintendent Crystal Hill to the school board, it raised concerns about school board chair Stephanie Sneed. WBT's Mark Garrison has more on the superintendent's memo.
14: In a 200-page document, Superintendent Crystal Hill accused school board chair Stephanie Sneed of approving questionable contracts behind the school board's back to give business to her friends. Hill also says that Sneed asked her to divert $4 million in money meant for teacher pay to be used for a pet project. No response yet from Stephanie Sneed, but former school board member Rhonda Cheek is outraged.
15: If the chair was authorizing funds to be spent that were not appropriately approved, that is a reason that she needs to be gone.
14: And this Tuesday, some board members will try to have Stephanie Sneed removed as chairman, though at this point it's not clear they have enough votes. Mark Garrison, WBT News.
13: So to recap, the State Bureau of Investigation now conducting a criminal investigation into Charlotte Mecklenburg Schools. 107.9 FM WBT, Charlotte's FM News Talk. Now let's get a look at the roads. Here's Pam the Jam Warner.
1: All right, thanks, Mike. And still doing decent here on the roadways. But again, things start to pick up early, especially on Fridays. Now in North Charlotte, it's the 6500 block North Tryon Street, dealing with a hit and run. Central Avenue and Eastway Drive with an injury accident. Also the 800 block East Arrowwood Road, they've got a fender bender. And the same thing goes over in the 1000 block of Providence Road. They're also dealing with a bump up. Now we're also seeing some traffic delays along Matthews Township Parkway here over at Covenant Church Lane. That's going to drag traffic back to Alexander Road. They are currently under 6 miles per hour. 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See site for details. I'm Pam the Jam Warner, WBT Traffic.
13: The U.S. conflict with Iran continues. The Treasury Department is now tightening the screws on Iran's economy.
16: This administration has opened a new front in Operation Economic Outcast. For the very first time under the economic squeeze, the Treasury Department is sanctioning digital assets. So under the sanctions, it says that an exchange called Bitbank processed shipping fees for transit through the Strait of Hormuz. The exchange then sent hundreds of millions of dollars to the IRGC. The Trump administration has been aggressively cutting off the funding to create enormous economic pressure inside Iran. And the Treasury Secretary Scott Bessent says in a statement that even cryptocurrencies are not above the U.S. reach to cut off money.
13: That's Edward Lawrence reporting. Iran has been dealing with inflation and scarcity, and this is a result of the U.S. naval blockade that keeps ships on Iranian ports. Democratic candidate for Senate Roy Cooper coming to Charlotte today. Now, he's likely to respond to President Trump and comments in Gastonia Wednesday about Cooper causing crime to spike in North Carolina.
17: So nobody used to think of North Carolina as a dangerous state, criminally dangerous. It was like North Carolina. It was beautiful. It was apple pie, right? And now it's one of the most violent and one of the worst in the whole nation. And it all started with Cooper. And you have a lousy governor right now, too. But it started with Cooper.
13: The Cooper campaign, keeping the visit somewhat under wraps, reporters had to send requests to cover the event, and if approved, told where it is. In Philadelphia, police continue to investigate what they're calling a house of horrors. Five women may have died.
18: Inside the home, once owned by infamous pornographer and suspected killer Raymond R.C. Horsch and his son Eugene, police found over 1 million graphic images connected to 58 people, including several missing women. That includes a photo of Maribel Fressus, which was officially dated the year before she vanished in 2018. And while searching the home, police also found vats of mysterious chemicals, a small marijuana operation, and writings referencing serial killers.
13: R.C. Horsch passed away or died last year. His son was arrested last year, but not on murder charges. Here's your WBT weather presented by Affordable Siding and Windows.
19: A late summer pattern here through the weekend. Warm and humid with scattered showers and storms around each day here right on into early next week. Cooler temperatures on the way the middle part of next week. 95 here this afternoon. Scattered showers and storms popping up this afternoon. They'll fade away tonight, 72. Rinse and repeat tomorrow, 87. More storms Sunday and 88. I'm Richard Wedding on Charlotte's FM News Talk 107.9 WBT.
13: Currently, temperatures in the Charlotte area look like this. In Matthews, 93, Huntersville, 93, and it's 93 degrees here in Charlotte.
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13: Now your WBT Money Watch. Today, the Dow down 153 points. The NASDAQ also down, not nearly as much, so down just 3 points. And the S&P 500 is down almost 9 points. Now let's get a look at your WBT sports. And here's Jim Zoki.
20: 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NC State at Vanderbilt. Duke plays Stanford. Virginia versus West Virginia tomorrow night at Bank of America Stadium in the Duke's Mayo Classic. Panthers play the Atlanta Falcons on the road on Sunday. Falcons will use Cooper Rush, who started week one for them, at quarterback again for this game. Charlotte FC also in action tomorrow as they take on D.C. United. Jim Zoki, WBT Sports.
13: 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I'm Mike Pacheco, WBT News.
0: 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The phone number 704-570-1079. It's also the text line driven by Keffer Chrysler Dodge Jeep Ram, the family store. All right, I'm going to run through this pretty quick

like is corruption at the school board. Okay? Remember, she was put on suspension, the superintendent was. They did an investigation of her, and then she came back, not being fired, and we don't know what they investigated, what any of the conclusions were, what kind of an improvement plan or anything like that. We don't have any information about what that was all about. She says in this memo that the board was trying to extort her to quit, to take the severance deal that included a non-disclosure agreement, that she would not talk about what all was going on, and she refused. Okay, so you've got a company that does coaching and stuff. It's called Sid Kimmel. That is owned by a woman named Kimberly McGregor. They have a contract with CMS. Then you've got Kimberly McGregor's husband, Racky McGregor, who was hired to be an executive in residence working for the superintendent. And in 2025, three school board members opposed a motion to increase the contract amount for Sid Kimmel, the wife's nonprofit, or the wife's company, rather. And the three school board members said, this doesn't look good because her husband is on the cabinet or in the cabinet of the superintendent. We don't like this. They voted against it. That's going to become a key point here as I go through this timeline. Again, this is all according to the superintendent in what she published. So after the 5-3 vote, where board members Nunn, Klein, and Easley voted against increasing the contract, then you have the chairwoman of the school board, Stephanie Sneed, asking the superintendent to go to the county manager and ask for a one-time allocation from the county's money for, quote, contracted services to support social emotional learning. And the superintendent says this is unusual because it was outside of the budget process and the chair of the school board does not have the authority to make that kind of request on behalf of the board. She says then, May of 2025, I was asked to attend a meeting with Chairwoman Sneed and Racky McGregor to discuss McGregor's work. After McGregor left the meeting, Sneed gave me a blue folder containing outcome data to demonstrate just how awesome the SEL services provided to CMS students by Sid Kimmel was. At the time, Sid Kimmel was providing SEL services to CMS students based on a contract paid by the county. That's why Sneed wanted her to go to the county. Say, give Racky McGregor's wife's company more money, basically. After the county adopted their budget, Sneed asked the superintendent about the funding request that she had asked for. I told Sneed I did not talk with the county manager about making this appropriation because this did not come up as an area of need during the budget process. In other words, the board did not move this forward, and so I'm not going to go and ask for something that the board is not approving. I learned the county manager had cut approximately $600,000 that had been previously allocated to Sid Kimmel from the county's budget. Oh, so Sid Kimmel had their funding cut at the county level. She says, I met with McGregor and later the cabinet team to remind everybody that certain political activities must be avoided when they are connected to professional obligations for CMS. In multiple separate conversations, I asked Mr. McGregor not to draw me into political conversations and not to give anyone the impression that I support a particular candidate or candidates. My reminders regarding political activities were consistent with board policy. June 2025, we covered this at the time. I became concerned that Mr. McGregor was looking to take advantage of his role as executive in residence, his proximity to sitting members of the board, and his association with candidates running for seats on the Board of Education. Mr. McGregor was very upset with the three board members who voted against the Sid Kimmel contract, which was still approved. Like, this is the irony, is that you still got your money, man. They didn't win. The three board members that opposed it, they didn't win that vote. They lost that vote. You still got what you asked for. But
is the thing, like, how dare you?

0: vote against this contract. She said, superintendent says, I believe he wanted to help get candidates elected to the board who would approve additional Sid Kimmel contracts, which makes sense because the county cut Sid Kimmel contracts. So they got to make it up someplace. Where are you going to make it up? School board. But you got three members that are voting no. So let's take them out. During this time, at the end of June, McGregor's contract to as executive in residence to be a member of the CMS leadership group, that contract expires at the end of June. Now you can see, like, now they're losing money, the McGregors, right? I was contacted by a partner to review a Charlotte Ledger article titled, A CMS contractor with close ties to Crystal Hill and Charlotte business leaders is raising eyebrows by publicly supporting challengers, political payback against critics. And the article featured a Facebook post of Charlita Hatch and Racky McGregor. Hatch did win her race, by the way, right? Racky McGregor was getting involved in these races. He was appearing at these events and stuff. And this was giving Crystal Hill, the superintendent, this was raising concerns for her. And now she's seeing media reports questioning, why is somebody from her administration showing up at these campaign events to try to unseat current board members? We covered this at the time, back in the summer of 25. She said, I had previously considered offering McGregor another contract. I was very uncomfortable, though, with the potential and perceived conflicts of interest involving his wife's company, Sid Kimmel, and the continued public scrutiny. I informed Mr. McGregor he would not be offered another contract as executive in residence. I called the chairwoman Sneed twice to discuss the separation. She was not supportive of this decision. Vice Chair D. Rankin expressed concerns about the decision, citing that he believed the media stories came from certain Board of Ed members. It doesn't matter where they came from, dude. What matters is whether or not they're true. And they were. November 2025, I'm skipping ahead. During my weekly meeting with the chair and vice chair, both leaders in the Charlotte Mecklenburg Black Political Caucus, there's a kingmaker organization in local politics because they have great influence in the Democrat Party in the primaries. During my weekly meeting with the chair and vice chair, I was asked why the Sid Kimmel contract with the Academic Services Division was not going to be extended. She said, I had learned that middle school assistant superintendents felt that they were on the right trajectory and had a strong plan in place. So they didn't need this contractor anymore. She says, I shared that I intended to make cuts to the central office budget to provide an additional supplement for teachers in years 15 through 25. That's where she wanted to spend the money. Oh, the board members did not like that, though. Let's head over to the WBT Traffic Center for the update. Here's Pam the Jam Warner.
1: All right, thanks, BJ. On traffic again. Picking up, nothing too major just yet on the roadways. Dealing with a hit and run right now in North Charlotte, 6500 block North Tryon Street. Also an injury accident, Central Avenue at Eastway Drive. Got a wreck here in the 800 block of East Arrowwood Road and another one in the 1000 block of Providence. Roadways are looking good. Gaston County is really the only one that's taking a major slowdown. 85 southbound between Belmont and Mount Holly Road and 45 inner between 15 and 21. Also Matthews Township Parkway here over at the Covenant Church Lane with an earlier accident now just causing some traffic delays. That's going to take you back to Beverly Lane, and those are currently under 10. I'm Pam the Jam Warner, WBT Traffic.
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1: And your WBT forecast is still calling for a mix of sun and clouds today with a high near 96. Later tonight, cloudy skies with the possibility of some rain showers and thunderstorms and a low of 72. It is currently 95 degrees, or actually it is 96 degrees already here in the Queen City. I'm Pam the Jam, WBT.
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0: 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All right. I got an email from David. Subject line, 200-plus page memo on apparently crooked behavior. When did these folks have any time figuring out how to get the kids learning more math and science? Well, David, they'll do that after they get their allies paid. Come on, man. What do you think they got into public service for? These contracts for their friends and allies, it's for the children. It's for the children. So the superintendent says, no, we're not going to spend this money. We're going to use it instead for teacher pay. Okay? For teacher pay. The supplement would be in addition to the supplement that I would include in my budget recommendation for county expansion, she says. Chairwoman Stephanie Sneed indicated that she thought there was a better use for those funds, but did not identify the need. During all subsequent conversations on the teacher supplement, Sneed never identified any additional needs. Why not? She's like, don't spend it on the teacher pay. I got other things I think that are more important. Oh, such as what? Crickets. November 2025. Get a load of this. This is now after the election, where two of the three board members that had voted against this contract, they have been ousted in the primary. Okay? Racky was campaigning, showing up at these events and stuff for these people who ousted the incumbents because they voted against him and his wife's contracts, right? So the third member retired. So all three of those no votes, they're gone. Okay? One of the new members comes in and was it Shamay, I believe? Haynes? New school board member, Haynes. Superintendent meets with Ms. Haynes to discuss her goals and hopes for her term as a new school board member. Ms. Haynes told me her main purpose as a school board member was to make sure, quote, black businesses like Sid Kimmel get contracts, end quote. Interesting. That's your main purpose for being a school board member? Your main purpose in leading the schools is to make sure black businesses get Sid Kimmel, get contracts? I was surprised by this response because she specifically mentioned Sid Kimmel. You have the swearing in for the new board members, and then you have the appointment of Anna Hehenberger. She's appointed as the acting general counsel or the lawyer. During closed session, this occurs. My input was not sought prior to the board making that decision. Okay. That same month, CMS's non-SEL contract with Sid Kimmel ends. January of 26. This is where what looks to be sort of a rigging of the legal office starts. You have this appointment of Anna Hehenberger? I don't know. Anyway, Anna. New appointment, acting general counsel. End of the month then. So that happens on January 13th. January 31st, the board terminates its contract with longtime general counsel Andre Myers, paying out a lump sum severance payment costing almost about $289,000. We get to pay for that. Yay us. She says, I was not involved in the board's decision to terminate Ms. Mays, nor did I recommend her termination. I was not part of any of the personnel discussions involving Ms. Mays, and I was excused from the closed session when these matters were discussed. Like, this is planning, folks. This is planning. You need to get rid of this lawyer that's going to block your efforts at doing these contracts. You're going to make another appointment, bring somebody else in, and not tell the superintendent, who was also against these contracts for Sid Kimmel and the owner of Sid Kimmel's husband. Then in February, she finds a billing entry. The superintendent finds a billing entry for a law firm called Poyner Spruill regarding potential hiring of a consultant for the schools. She says, I never initiated a conversation with this firm about hiring a consultant for the schools, and I do not know of any reason why this would be an appropriate task for this law firm to undertake. See, when I read this, it tells me this is the pass-through mechanism getting constructed, right? We're going to bring in a new lawyer. We're going to bring in a law firm. We're not going to tell the superintendent, and we're going to tell the law firm that they need to bring on a consultant. And you want to guess who the consultant they bring on is? Racky McGregor. Surprise, surprise. So his contract ends with CMS, and lo and behold, a month later, they're now building this mechanism to get him another contract through this law firm, Pointer Spruill. They were selected as outside counsel to also review a grievance that was filed against Snead, the chair, Rankin, the vice chair, and the acting general counsel, Hehenberger, by a school district employee. She says, I don't know who chose this law firm for this work, to do this this review of a grievance from somebody inside CMS against these three people. That's February 26. March 2026. During the weekly chair and vice chair meeting, Snead directed me not to include approximately $4.5 million for an additional teacher supplement for teachers with 15 to 25 years of experience. Do not put that in your budget recommendation, they said. Snead indicated there were better use for that of the funds. Rankin asked what the chair wanted to use the funding for, but she did not respond directly. Snead asked that we put the funds on hold. I explained I must present a balanced budget and I cannot put the money on hold, so I put the $4.5 million towards the funding of anticipated state raises. Do y'all remember what happened when they were supposed to vote on the budget? Remember that? A couple months back? And the school board refused to adopt her budget recommendation? And then she tried to say, well, what are we doing? How do we proceed forward? And then like they get the chair gaveled her down and everybody was like, what the heck is going on? Well, apparently, this is what was going on. This is what was happening behind the scenes that we all didn't see. Let's head over to the WBT News Center for the update. Here's Mike Pacheco.
15: All right, Pete Callender, the State Bureau of Investigation is investigating Charlotte Mecklenburg Schools. It is a criminal investigation. District Attorney Spencer Merriweather released a statement today that the SBI is conducting a criminal investigation looking into financial improprieties. The DA said he submitted the request last month. Now, it's not clear if they are related, but there were some claims of improprieties that came to light in a 224-page memo released by Charlotte Mecklenburg School Superintendent Crystal Hill, alleging improper payments to consultants that were friendly with CMS Board Chair Stephanie Snead. Duke Energy has decided it will no longer fight a fine from the state. The company will pay after a lineman was electrocuted. It turns out that Duke had given him the wrong gloves.
16: We would like to know that he didn't die for nothing, that there are going to be changes of policy within the company.
17: New court documents show that Duke Energy appears to be dropping its fight against paying a penalty from the state after Gianna Polito's fiancé, Zach Jones, was electrocuted while on the job as a lineman in August of 2024. Jones was an apprentice working alone at a site in Northwest Charlotte. Polito says the 28-year-old allegedly called for help multiple times before he was electrocuted just a month before the couple's wedding. An investigation by the North Carolina Department of Labor found that Jones should have been wearing 14-inch protective gloves, not the 11-inch gloves that Duke had given him, leaving his wrist and forearms exposed to live wire.
16: He was just 3 inches shy of covering a crucial part of his body that could have potentially saved him.
15: The state ordered Duke to pay a $16,000 fine. That's Matt Stell with Queen City News. The company fought it, but now they've dropped the appeal and apparently are going to plan to pay it. Jail North is now open. 209 prisoners have been moved to Mecklenburg County Detention Center North. It opened with 4 pods in operation. It's part of the ongoing efforts to alleviate overcrowding at the Mecklenburg County Jail. In Michigan, an Air Force F-16 crashed during a training exercise.
18: The F-16 pilot ejecting successfully. According to a witness, it was just moments before impact.
19: He was just above the trees, and it was just a matter of seconds. Him and the seat were behind the trees. His chute never fully opened. It was like a mushroom.
18: The pilot, thankfully, in stable condition.
15: That's reporter Alex Perez. The fate of the Kennedy Center is still in flux. Now, when Air Force One yesterday, President Trump looking at a big document, it said Kennedy Center demolished. Trump says the well-known Performing Arts Center needs a lot of work. Congress has already earmarked the funding. Now a judge weighing in on whether the facility can be torn down.
20: Federal Judge Christopher Cooper says the Kennedy Center has to provide 30 days of notice before they make any physical changes, including demolishing it. The ruling comes after the Kennedy Center's director and COO announced it was closing for 7 days because of risks to public safety. That was based on an inspection of the roof terrace canopy and a partial ceiling collapse earlier this month.
15: That's reporter Jessica Rosenthal. Apple's new iPhone 18 is out today. It comes with powerful AI tools and a pretty big price tag.
21: Apple's rolling out its most powerful AI yet in their new iPhones with AI-powered Siri, 18 months delayed because of privacy concerns. But also, it's interesting timing that they're rolling out their most powerful AI at a point when frontier labs like Anthropic and OpenAI are looking to slow down development over safety concerns.
15: That's reporter Swan Lee. Mentioned the price not being cheap. It's about $1,200. Now the check of traffic. Let's go over to Pam the Jam Warner and see what's going on.
1: Great for those of us out there and on the roadways. Got a few things going on here that you always want to be mindful of. Runnymede Lane and Windsor Drive is dealing with a fender bender. South Charlotte is the 5700 block at Cary Ridge Drive. Also, the lights are out York Road and McDowell Park Drive. An injury accident here, Audrey Kell Road at Marvin Road. And as far as the drive times, we are going to see that some areas are slowing just a little bit. Gaston County has been in the red since a little earlier this afternoon. 85 southbound here from Beatty Drive through to 485. Inner. Those traffic flows there are just under 15. And it looks like over in the Billy Graham Parkway on the northbound side, where it does intersect with 85 North, the Connector Road, and 77 South, all of those there just under 22. Everything in between in the green. Pam the Jam Warner, WBT Traffic.
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23: A late summer pattern here through the weekend, warm and humid with scattered showers and storms around each day here right on into early next week. Cooler temperatures on the way the middle part of next week. 95 here this afternoon. Scattered showers and storms popping up this afternoon. They'll fade away tonight, 72. Rinse and repeat tomorrow, 87. More storms Sunday and 88. I'm Richard Webbing on Charlotte's FM News Talk, 107.9 WBT.
15: Right now in Charlotte, it is 95 degrees. At WBT, we lead local. I'm Mike Pacheco, WBT News.
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0: 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All right, continuing... Continuing with the timeline as presented by Superintendent Crystal Hill. You got this law firm that was brought in on a contracted basis. She said she didn't have any idea that this was even happening. The law firm, Pointer Spruill, along with a company called Quanet. It looks like the word connect, but it's spelled with a Q. So I guess it's not a qua, it's a k. So it's Connect, but with a Q. Connect, LLC. Okay, so they enter into an agreement, a contract. Connect is the consultant to provide strategic advisory, influence advisory, and related services to the Pointer Spruill contract with CMS related to the construction of the teacher housing program called At Home in CMS, that project. The term of the contract is 1 year, during which time the law firm pays the consultant $30,000 a month. Okay, so CMS pays the law firm pays the consultant, Connect. Connect LLC is owned by, wait for it, Racky McGregor. Crystal Hill says, I was unaware of the engagement with Connect LLC and Racky McGregor at the time this contract was entered, and I believe most board members were also unaware. However, the law firm's billing entry seemed to indicate that Sneed, the chairwoman, was having regular meetings with the law firm and the consultant. I do not know how, why, or when this program was turned over to Pointer Spruill, Sneed, and McGregor. To my knowledge, and that of my staff, Mr. McGregor has not provided any meaningful input or assistance with the At Home in CMS initiative since his executive in residence contract ended in 2025. Sneed and the chief financial officer, Kelly Klutz, exchanged a series of emails. Sneed informed Klutz that board operations will need, not included previously identified funds, we need about $300,000 extra. This is what the chairwoman told the CFO of CMS. Klutz said unbudgeted funds were not available to cover those costs, but the board could appropriate funds from its fund balance. To my knowledge, Hill says, there was no board discussion or any vote to transfer funds from fund balance to allow the board to pay $300,000 in contracted services. That's March of this year. April this year, the Board of Ed issues a request for proposals, or an RFP, for a law firm to conduct a compliance assessment. I found this decision to be unusual, and I suspected the board was launching a fishing expedition for grounds to terminate me. April 20th, during the board retreat, Dr. Hill shared she was the only individual in the room who could be fired without cause. For political reasons. Sneed elevated her voice, raised her voice, and asked why Hill continued to make that statement. Coach B, the facilitator, interrupted Sneed to bring the session back to order. April 28th, 8-1 vote. The board directed me to develop a revised budget recommendation. We covered that moments ago. Sneed, later that month, or the next day rather, indicated that neither I nor my staff were allowed to attend the publicly noticed budget workshop, because she claimed it was for board members only. Next day, I asked for additional information regarding next steps, and because the budget's due in 8 business days and staff needs to know what to do, how to prepare, Snead became very upset and expressed she didn't care what I did. Budget workshop called to order. The agenda was amended and the board immediately went into closed session to discuss a confidential personnel matter. May 7th, billing entry for a telephone conversation with that law firm, Snead, and the consultant, McGregor, regarding reports, budget updates, and response to board budget questions and presentations. She says, I believe McGregor was the consultant in this meeting, and discussion was to either determine how to include a budget line item benefiting McGregor or Sid Kimmel, his wife's company, and or to discuss my personnel issues. In either case, I'm not sure the full board authorized Snead to have such discussions with McGregor. Next, I attended board budget sessions, staff meetings, and then staff provided a revised budget recommendation. There were very few substantive changes, including removing a 3-year SEL contract, replacing it with a line item expenditure of approximately $1 million for local SEL contracted services. Okay, so they had a contract for SEL, but it was a national company. So they wanted to take that out and make it a local company. She said this change directly benefits Sid Kimmel. Surprise, surprise. Yeah, this reeks of corruption. The grumpy major on the text line says, it's beginning to sound like the investigation of the superintendent was a plot to run her off and keep the board corruption out of the public eye. They thought they could force her to resign with a generous payout along with a no comment clause. That is exactly what it sounds like. But she refused. She refused to agree to their terms and put this out. And now the State Bureau of Investigations has launched a probe at the request, or is being requested to launch a probe by the Mecklenburg DA. All right, let's head over to the WBT Traffic Center for the update. And here's Pam the Jam Warner.
1: All right. Thanks, Pete. And traffic, again, you know, is building here. We're getting some extra volume. Now, the heaviest on the roadways is going to be Gaston County at the moment. 85 southbound, still struggling here between Belmont, Mount Holly Road, all the way through to 485 inner. And again, traffic flows there are just slipping under 18 miles per hour. Now, we do have Billy Graham Parkway, this time over on the southbound side in a full stretch between Scott Futrell Drive and East Woodlawn Road. Traffic flows are just under 23. It's for that entire stretch there. Now, also 77 on the southbound side, showing some slowdowns right around 277 east through to Remount. Those are currently under 20 there as well. And we do have some traffic delays. Mount Holly Road over in the westbound direction at Mount Holly Huntersville Road. That's going to slow you back to Camp Lana Avenue. And that is just under 15 for that stretch. I'm Pam the Jam Warner, WBT Traffic.
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1: And your WBT forecast is still calling for a mix of sun and clouds today. Now, expecting some possible rain showers has kind of moved up here. Now, maybe between the 3 and 4 p.m. hour. As for right now, it is currently 95 degrees. We are looking for 95 today. That's our high. Later tonight, cloudy skies and another chance of some rain showers with a low of 72. I'm Pam the Jam, WBT.
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0: righty, here's a little segment we like to call Pre-Gaming with Brett Winterble, but you don't get Brett today because Brett is off. Filling in for Brett is Matt Harris. Hello, Matt.
1: Crowd goes crazy.
0: Yes, sir. He's going to be filling in, but we're still doing Pre-Gaming with Matt today.
1: All right.
0: So, Matt.
1: Uh-oh.
0: Would you fight a chimpanzee? Have you heard this story?
1: No, but okay. I would not fight a chimpanzee. No, I know they go for the face and the groin.
0: They do.
1: Yeah.
0: So I've heard.
1: Yeah.
0: I've never fought a chimp. Have you ever fought a chimpanzee?
1: I'm not willing to let you know.
0: No comment from Harris on that one. Okay. What if you were a mixed martial arts fighter?
1: Still no. I just don't. They're so strong.
0: They are. I think I would want to know. So there's an MMA fighter named Cole Johnson who sparked widespread attention online after claiming he would take on a chimp in a one-on-one fight. He said it started off with a joke. He made a video and it was just a joke. He said he believed he could beat a chimpanzee in a fight. And then somebody offered him $500,000.
1: Well, here's
0: to
1: the
0: fight
1: thing.
0: A chimpanzee. So would you fight a chimp if you were an MMA fighter?
1: No. Well, here's the problem. We have to figure out a way to get the chimpanzee to fight. Because the chimpanzee might be one of those, like, hangs around the circus. Like, hey, how you doing? Next thing you know, the guy's got him. I think he'd still bust him up. We'd whisper in the chimp's ear, he has your baby. Yes. Like
0: a female chimp with a baby and have him take the baby first.
1: Yes, and then try to see if he can win.
0: So I was asked this question this morning by Casey O'Day up in the... He asked me who I thought would win. And I said, it kind of depends. For much of the same reason you just laid out.
1: The incentive.
0: Which is it a wild chimp?
1: Right.
0: Or is it a domesticated one?
1: Like in a movie or something, a chimp.
0: Right. Because if it's a domesticated one and you start the fight, the chimp's not going to know.
1: Right.
0: That it's in a fight.
1: Yes, that's what I'm thinking. That's what I said right out.
0: And
1: yes.
0: That would give the MMA guy a chance to run up, put him in some sort of sleeper hold, and knock him out.
1: That was my process when I said about the baby thing. However, I still think I'm assuming once you attack and put on the sleeper hold, that chimp is going to start. Even if it's a domesticated one, it's going to be like, what? It's so strong it'll just throw you off. Now, it might not eat your face and your groin yet.
0: Right, it may run away.
1: Right.
0: It may not engage. It may try to flee. But if it's a wild chimp.
1: You're done.
0: See, that's why I think that matters.
1: Are you a wild MMA guy or are you one that's
0: domesticated?
1: Domesticated.
0: A domesticated MMA fighter?
1: I'd say you have very little chance of winning even against a domesticated. Now, again, may flee, may do something else. I don't even think you could put it on a sleeper hold or something.
0: Right, like out in the wild. If you were to encounter a chimp and the chimp sees you and starts attacking you and you have to fight it in those in that circumstance.
1: No chance in him.
0: Chimp. All the way.
1: By face, by groin.
0: Bye-bye. In a steel cage. And they got tranquilizers. They're going to have tranquilizers ready to shoot the chimp, whatever. And also, guys, this is not good. This is not cool, like, from an animal welfare perspective.
1: So they're really going to do it?
0: I don't know.
1: No, they're not going to do it.
0: I don't.
1: So you say the plan is that the chimp would be there, and they shoot it if it tranquilizes it, if it gets crazy.
0: Yeah, I mean, that's the failsafe.
1: Get out of here.
0: By the way, have you heard there's a new world record for the largest Slim Jim?

Yes, a new world record for the largest Slim Jim. How long do you think it is? Conagra Brands unspooled a record-breaking Slim Jim to win the Guinness World Record for the longest meat snack.

0: The Slim Jim was unveiled at the Conagra Omaha campus, certified by the Guinness World Records adjudicator. The team that created it said they took pains to ensure the record-breaking snack featured the same recipe and flavor as a standard-size snack. It came in at 429 feet.
1: Oh!
0: Yes. No word on what became of the Slim Jim. Like, who eats that afterwards? Oh, yeah.
1: Yeah.
0: Oh, yeah. All right, I'll see you on Monday. Have a great weekend, everybody. Don't break anything while I'm gone.

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2: A formal request for inquiry. I'm Mike Pacheco of the WBT News Center. Breaking news, citing alleged financial irregularities, the Mecklenburg County District Attorney has requested the State Bureau of Investigation open a criminal investigation into Charlotte-Mecklenburg schools. In a statement released today, DA Spencer Merriweather said he made the request last month. Now, it's been a busy week for CMS, and it's not quite clear how all these events piece together, but here's what we know. Four high-level CMS officials stepped down or retired this week. And then yesterday, CMS Superintendent Krista Hill released a 224-page memorandum that, among other things, questioned payments authorized by Board Chair Stephanie Sneed to consultants. WBT's Mark Garrison has more on the superintendent's memo.
3: On Tuesday, several members of the school board will try to introduce a motion to remove Stephanie Sneed as the board's chair. And to add fuel to that fire, Superintendent Crystal Hill sent the board 200 pages of documents, giving them reasons to dump Sneed. Hill says Sneed has approved contracts behind the board's back, and she accuses Sneed of trying to divert money used for teacher pay supplements for other purposes. They're serious accusations, but Sneed seems to have support from a majority of the board, though Tuesday's meeting could be contentious. Mark Garrison, WBT News.
2: And the board is supposed to vote next week on that motion to remove Sneed and also give out details on the investigation that led to the suspension for Superintendent Hill. Charlotte's FM News Talk, 107.9 FM WBT. Let's get a look at the roadways here at 3 o'clock. Here's Pam the Jam Warner.
4: All right. Thanks, Mike. And things are starting to pick up here on the roadways. Now, we do have officials on scene at Runnymede Lane and Windsor Drive. It is for a fender bender. South Charlotte is the 5700 block at Cary Ridge Drive. Another minor accident. Lights are out. York Road at McDowell Park Drive. And an injury accident. Audrey Kell Road at Marvin Road. Now, as far as those drive times, Gaston County still the heaviest. 85 southbound from Beatty Drive through to 485 inner. Traffic flows there just under 12. Now also 77 here on the northbound side in the red between the rim from 45 outer and Archdale Drive. Those are trending in at 22. 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
2: 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Those prices changing daily.
5: It's definitely a little bit high. I'm not used to it being so high.
2: This man telling Channel 3 he doesn't expect it to get better anytime soon.
5: It's been interesting to see it go up and how quickly it went up, too. I think everything going on, especially with Iran and the Middle East right now, I expect it only to keep going up, which is not great, but it seems to be the expectation.
2: And gas going up almost 30 cents from the beginning of the week. According to AAA, the national average, $4.46 a gallon. Here in Charlotte, it's $4.24 a gallon. A Republican that's running for re-election in Florida may be breaking a little bit from one of President Trump's main policy goals, saying in a new campaign ad, it could be hurting more than it's helping in her district.
6: Representative Maria Elvira Salazar of Miami is a three-term Republican endorsed by Trump in a district that's three-quarters Hispanic.
7: The same Hispanics who helped you get to the White House in 2024 feel betrayed today. I'm not talking about giving them amnesty. I'm talking about giving them a dignified life.
6: Homeland Security responding, saying, whether Congresswoman Salazar likes it or not, the men and women of ICE are enforcing the laws passed by Congress, delivering the most historic mass deportation campaign in American history, exactly as President Trump promised.
2: That's Karen Hoover reporting. A new poll from Fox News shows the president's approval rating at 39%, tying his second term low. After 6 decades at the helm of Berkshire Hathaway, legendary investor Warren Buffett is retiring. The 96-year-old billionaire stepping down effective immediately and stepping into a chairman emeritus role. Yesterday, Forbes released their wealthiest billionaires in America list. Buffett checked in at ninth, worth $149 billion.
0: We go,
2: Today in 1947, the United States Air Force was born. President Harry S. Truman signed the National Security Act of 1947. Split the military into different forces, created an independent Air Force. Air Force Secretary Todd Mink on celebrating the branch's 79th birthday.
8: The Air Force has been supporting defending the nation for 79 years, and a lot of my focus right now is to make sure that we're prepared and ready to defend it for the next 79 years.
2: Formerly the Army Air Corps and Army Air Forces during World War II. 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
9: Watching some weather develop off to our north and come in from the north tonight. Thunderstorms around for the Friday night lights. Cloud to ground lightning could be a problem at some of the games tonight. 72 degrees with some half-inch rains. Morning clouds Saturday, afternoon sunshine 87 with a stray storm tomorrow. And then Sunday, partly cloudy isolated storm, hot 90 degrees. I'm meteorologist Scott Laurie Moore on Charlotte's FM News Talk, 107.9 WBT.
2: Cloudy and hot out there. 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And here in Uptown Charlotte, here at WBT, 94 degrees.
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2: 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On Wall Street, mixed results right now. Dow Jones Industrials down 54 points. NASDAQ's up 50 points. And the S&P 500 is up 5.25. 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And with that, here is Jim Zocchi.
11: Panthers play at the Atlanta Falcons coming up on Sunday. Falcons reportedly will start Cooper Rush as their quarterback. He was a starter in their Week 1 loss to Pittsburgh. Meanwhile, the Panthers signed former Clemson and Indiana wide receiver E.J. Williams to their practice squad. Charlotte FC in action against D.C. United tomorrow. College football tomorrow on WBT. North Carolina is at Clemson. East Carolina at Old Dominion on 6:10 a.m. Charlotte 49ers play at Appalachian State. The Duke's Mayo Classic has Virginia versus West Virginia at Bank of America Stadium tomorrow night. Jim Zocchi, WBT Sports.
2: 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I'm Mike Pacheco, WBT News.

0: for a million years. You call it the hangover.
1: It is the hangover, we call it. And by the way, I am kind of hurt. I was actually the one that let you into the studio.
0: Oh, that is true.
1: You
0: that is
1: not,
0: true.
1: You did not have badge access.
0: That is true. It was very weird because you know, I worked, obviously, here for 25 years.
1: Yes.
0: And I pulled up today, and I was going through my stuff. Where's my key card? Oh, that's right. That expired in June. Okay. I don't have one.
1: So real quick, for people who don't know, Matt used to be on 107.9 FM, what was called
0: correct.
1: Then The Link, the Matt Ramona show.
0: Mm-hmm.
1: And Matt and Ramona are basically to blame for me being in the host business because I was a mere reporter and 9/11 happened and you guys asked for news updates. And so I would come in and do a news update, 1 minute, just a 1 minute headline news for you guys on your afternoon talk show. And then you started asking me questions when I would give you these headlines. So then I started answering the questions. And then you asked, okay, well, you could go longer than a minute. And then one day I happened to bring up a story about how they were moving supplies through Afghanistan with donkeys or mules or something.
0: Yeah, yeah.
1: And Matt thought this was the most epic story ever.
0: It was the most epic story.
1: and he had way more questions than I had
0: answers. I had lots of questions.
1: Yes. And so after that, it kind of turned into this regular segment we were doing, and then I would always finish it off with some kicker, and I learned very quickly Matt loves kickers about animals.
0: Yes.
1: Weird animals, preferably.
0: That is, oh, yes, I do.
1: Monkeys.
0: Anything about monkeys.
1: See?
0: You know, last time you talked about
1: and that's why I brought you the chimpanzee story, because I remember.
0: You brought me the chimpanzee story last hour about the MMA fighter who wants to fight a chimpanzee. I don't know if I told you that I have this picture of me when I was probably 4 or 5. And you know those Florida roadside attractions? I guess they still have, but they used to have, which were pretty shady.
1: Yes.
0: Right? You just find them along the side of whatever road.
1: Yeah, yeah, yeah. That's where they do the kidnappings.
0: Yes.
1: Yeah.
0: So I was in this picture next to this chimpanzee that's bigger than me. The chimpanzee's arm was around me, and my parents took a picture. Not really thinking. Now, in retrospect, I don't think that's happening.
1: No, I don't think they do chimps as like petting zoo animals any longer.
0: And then they put me on a little boat, like a little rowboat in a pond with the chimp and a dolphin pulled around the boat. And everybody went, hey!
1: Oh, my God.
0: Isn't that amazing?
1: You were alone in a boat with a chimp.
0: Uh-huh. Yes. Yes, yes, yes. Good old days, man.
1: Gosh. Those were the days before child welfare services existed.
0: Yes, yes. Long before Lion King and all those sorts of things happened. All right, I'll fire you a couple questions.
1: All right, go for it.
0: I'm going to go a little different direction, so we're on the fun side. Let's do this.
1: Do it.
0: When are you allowed to say, I'm on the way?
1: When I'm at some point before I put the car in drive. But I'm like out
0: how
1: the front,
0: far?
1: Right? No, I'm out the front door, or I'm well, I should say, like, I'm walking to the front door.
0: Okay.
1: I don't say I'm on the way if I have to do anything other than exit the house.
0: You can't say it if you've got like, oh, I just got to brush my teeth and I'll be ready. That's not on the way.
1: No.
0: Okay. People do it. You know, they do it.
1: Those are what I call chronically late people.
0: Right.
1: Right.
0: So you're,
1: I'm chronically early.
0: So you say on the way, you are progressing toward the door and there's nothing going to stop you getting to that car. I mean, that's the plan.
1: Right. Because if I'm assuming you're texting, right?
0: Yes.
1: And so
0: yes.
1: I do not text while I drive.
0: Yes. Yeah, so it's got to be before you drive. Yes.
1: So it's got to be before I put the car in drive. So at some point as I'm walking out, if I'm like, because sometimes it'll be like, oh, you got my hands full, whatever. So I'll shoot the text and then pick up everything and go towards the door.
0: Yes.
1: But like that's, I'm on my way means I am physically moving to the vehicle. Or if I'm riding in the car with Christy and somebody's like, hey, how far out are you?
0: Yeah,
1: whatever.
0: Yeah,
1: and I was
0: yeah,
1: we are like, we're on the way. We are 10 minutes out or something.
0: Right,
1: like that.
0: Right. You can't. I'm not even sure you can do it if you're on the second floor and you haven't even gotten to the first floor yet where your door is.
1: Yeah, no, I live on, one story.
0: So, it's an easy shot.
1: It's all the same to me. Yeah.
0: Because I was asking people this the other day, and so many people said, I'm just getting dressed or whatever. I'm like, what are you talking about?
1: No.
0: I'm getting my coat or doing whatever.
1: If that's the case, then you being on your way begins when you wake up.
0: Oh, yeah,

0: Good
1: right?
0: Point.
1: Like, you could be going out for drinks after dinner.
2: Right.
1: And when I wake up in the morning, I could theoretically send you that message. I'm on my way. Because everything I'm doing throughout the course of the 12 hours beforehand is all preparing me for my eventual journey.
2: I am 100% with you.
1: That's stupid.
2: All right. Another question for you.
1: All right.
2: Are you shoes off in the house and declare that your guests have to have the shoes off in the house?
1: No, I mean, like, I will kick my shoes off.
2: Right.
1: It's not something I do immediately, or it's like we have a requirement. We have a cat. What's the point? Like, you can't take your shoes off in the house if you have a pet, I don't think.
2: You can't take them off?
1: No.
2: Why?
1: If you got hardwood floors and you have a pet, and Nick will back me up on this. This guy vacuums his house twice a day?
3: Yeah.
1: Twice a day. Because he has, what do you have? A corgi? You have three?
3: Three dogs, one of which is a corgi.
2: Oh, my God.
1: He vacuums twice a day.
3: It's brutal. It's brutal in there.
2: That is ridiculous.
1: Right. So if you're going to walk around barefoot or in socks, like,
2: you're just getting hair everywhere.
1: You're just accumulating hair all over the bottom of your feet. So,
2: I don't like when you go into to visit somebody's having a party and they're like, everybody's shoes off.
1: No.
2: Time magazine, that doesn't, I sure doesn't exist.
1: Time.com.
2: Their headline this week, why you should never wear your shoes in your house.
1: Oh, yeah, I mean, the bottom of your shoes are gross.
2: Yeah, but
1: that's also why I don't get down on the floor. Like, I don't roll around on the floor.
2: 80% of the bottoms of the shoes had fecal bacteria on them. Where are we walking?
1: Yeah, because you go into the restrooms and stuff.
2: And E. coli. But I'm like,
1: But that's, now, that being said, I am kind of hyper aware. Like, probably more so than a normal regular person, but I am hyper aware about the bottom of my shoes.
2: Yes, yes.
1: It's like, I don't kick my shoes up onto things.
2: Right, right.
1: I know the bottoms of shoes are nasty.
2: I agree.
1: Nasty.
2: And I'm okay with taking them off your head. But I think when you have people over to demand them, like, you don't know the person's sock odor issue or whether there's, you know, whatever.
1: It's like going to the shoe store and not having socks. It's gross.
2: Yes.
1: Right?
2: That's gross. Get little footies on there or something.
1: Yeah, well, unless you're providing me with some alternative footwear when I show up at your house. Like, what if I'm wearing sandals when I show up? Now I have to walk around your floors barefoot, getting all of the other fecal matter onto my feet?
2: The blue worker things, I have those for everybody that goes.
1: Do you really?
2: No, I'm kidding.
1: You should set them up like outside of your front door, little booties, like the dog stations, pick up the dog. Yeah.
2: That's exactly right. I thought there'd be, if I could, and it does exist, but for some places where you can step in a little goo and then it cleans it off, but they haven't really gotten it to the point for residential use that much.
1: No, because your feet are then wet. Because I remember after 9/11, the big outbreak of hoof and mouth? Remember that?
2: Yes.
1: And it was all over Europe. And I happened to go overseas, and I was in Ireland, and they had the little foot baths like you usually see outside of a pool, you know, like a little foot bath so you don't get grass clippings and stuff in the water. And they had these things everywhere. So you had to, like, step into and all over the place. Yeah. It was like some blue solution or kind of thing. And then you get, then it, like, dyes your shoes.
2: It doesn't sound really efficient.
1: It wasn't good. Not great.
2: The great Pete Callender. Go find him on the, what is it called again? Not the Pete Callender. Pete Callender Show?
1: The Pete Callender. I shortened it down. Super easy. It's called The Pete Pod. .com.
2: Really?
1: Yes.
2: Oh,
1: yeah, I finally got a hold of that that URL.
2: Thank you, Pete, for hanging out. It's Matt Harris, and for Brett Witterbull today. And from the Charlotte Eye, Ear, Nose, and Throat Traffic Center, trust your senses, Jacinta, here's Pam.
4: All right, let's go ahead and check on those delays for you. We are seeing Gaston County still slow, 85 southbound between Beatty Drive and 485 Inner. Now, they are trending in under 14 miles per hour, but our regular Lisa's out there on the Redway, she's saying that she just passed a disabled, broken-down RV. It is on the on-ramp from Sam Wilson Road, and that all the traffic in that area is absolutely dragging. Looks like we're going to see some extra delays, 77 here over on on the southbound side between West Moorhead and 277. Those traffic flows right around 15. Also 77 over on the northbound side, right between Archdale Drive and Westinghouse, under 25 for them. An extra accident did check in. Runnymede Lane and Windsor Drive, luckily a fender bender. However, a hit and run is the latest. The Plaza at Eastway Drive. 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
4: And your WBT forecast is still calling for a mix of sun and clouds, expecting the possible rain showers and thunderstorms between 3 and 4 p.m. today, looking at a high of 95. Now, later tonight, cloudy skies, plus rain showers and thunderstorms, a possibility of those again, and a low of 72. Again, right now it's 795 here in the Queen City. 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
2: Hello, all. Matt Harris in for Brett Winterbull today. Jimmy Buffett. It's National Cheeseburger Day. Thanks for hanging out with me today. Appreciate it. And we'd love for you to chime in at any time. 704-570-1079. 107.9 FM, WBT, Charlotte's FM News Talk. It is Cheeseburger Day. And the cheeseburger might have been invented by mistake in Pasadena, California in 1924. A 16-year-old fry cook, Lionel Sternberger, yeah, believe it or not, was working his dad's hamburger stand. He burned one side of burger, so he covered cheese to hide it. And thus, we had the cheeseburger. Which is weird to me when I hear saw this thing. Do you have the cheese on top or the bottom of your burger? Why is that a question? Have you ever heard of people putting a slice of cheese on the bottom of a burger? That is insane. There was an emoji that Google had out with the cheese below the patty, and Google had to change it. Well, of course they had to change it. Who puts a cheese on the bottom of a cheeseburger? 0 cents. American cheese over cheddar in a recent survey. It's 65% like the cheddar, Swiss a distant third, and then pepper jack. And the Jimmy Buffett song you heard there, Cheeseburger in Paradise, is inspired because he'd been forced to eat canned food and peanut butter while stuck on a boat in the Caribbean. When he eventually made it to land, he headed to a restaurant and ordered a cheeseburger. There you go. I saw this, and this is insane. Britain is suffering a monster rat boom because of extreme weather. Enormous rodents, it says the headline. A pest control expert says he's never seen so many rats or such large ones. This guy runs Fast Track Pest Control in Essex. He says the number of rat callouts, they called it, is unusually high. He said normally rat callouts start to ease off through the summer. He says they are up to 16 inches in length. That's a cat. 16 inches in length, he has found those. Also, they're having an extreme case of giant spiders. The heck is happening in England? And another, what's happening in America when we read this story? Guys are having their eyelashes trimmed. Oh, my. I have a real problem with eye things.
16: Yeah.
2: Are you with me?
16: Oh, yeah.
2: Like I don't watch somebody put contacts in. I can handle anything. I can see the grossest thing. I can see violent things. I can see all that. But I see somebody even do something with eyes. And I tried to watch, and I watched it for a second, and now I'm rubbing my eyes because it's freaking me out. These guys go to the barber and have the guy cut their eyelash. Oh, is that freaking you out to think about it?
16: Yeah.
2: It's so close to my eyes. They say it is for a more masculine look. Come on, man. I think the ladies love a good long eyelash. They don't cut them all the way off, but they trim them down so there's like barely anything. And I was watching one of these videos. I don't even want to think about it. But experts say you should think twice. Eyelashes are not purely cosmetic. They serve a function. They protect your eyes from dirt and debris, like dead skin cells and sweat and UV rays. And they said you have serious health consequences potentially. They do grow back, but it's going to take a long, long time to get them back. And they had I guess they based it on social media posts, are not very clear. State versus state rivalries. They did a rundown on Instagram based on these comments that they read. And which state hates what state? Can you guess who North Carolina hates, according to this thing, and who South Carolina hates? They say it's the other Carolina. I don't find that to be at all the case. It's all the damn Yankees, isn't it? California is the most states that hate it. I'm in with 11, including every state out west almost. Florida hates California. Makes sense. California hates Texas. Texas hates California. New Mexico, Oklahoma, Texas. Alaska, for some reason, hates Texas. Florida's second least popular state. North Dakota hates South Dakota. South Dakota hates North Dakota. Virginia hates West Virginia. And everyone in New England hates New Jersey, including New Jersey itself. They're the only state with, well, Kansas, Michigan, New Jersey, the only states who hate their own state. What's going on there? Otherwise, it's usually like some sort of neighborly squabble, PA disliking New York, Wisconsin hating Illinois, Iowa, Nebraska not liking each other, and so on and so forth. Do you buy that the Carolinas have more hate toward Carolinas? Like South Carolina, a lot of Ohio hate, I feel like, in South Carolina. Like, especially if you go toward the coast where they're like, oh, dang, Ohioans coming to Hilton Head or whatever. North Carolina, I think it would be New Yorkers. I'm surprised that it's South Carolina. I don't know if I buy it or not. If you want to chime in on that, 704-570-1079. Coming up just after the 3:30 news break, going to be talking to a woman who is huge in the green activism world. And now she's a former green activist. Why the change? What has led her to this? What was going on where she was sucked into it in her 20s and why? We find all that out coming up soon on 107.9 FM WBT, Charlotte's FM News Talk. Matt Harris and for Brett Winterbull.
16: Here are the headlines at 3:30. Charlotte Mecklenburg police now responding to an officer-involved shooting. And here's what we know at this time. It happened in the Metro Division at LaSalle Street and Newland Road. No CMPD officers were injured in the incident. And as we get updates, we'll pass those along to you. You see it now daily. The price of gas going up sometimes pennies, sometimes as much as 10 to 15 cents a gallon. And now consumers starting to have to make tough decisions like this North Carolina teacher.
17: I'm a teacher, so I don't make a lot of money. You have to make a decision on gas, food, you know, the basics.
16: For diesel, it's getting even worse, as farmer R.H. Boyd explains.
18: The diesel cost, I mean, a road diesel I noticed was $6.19 or $6.20 yesterday or something like that. And a year ago, it was probably $2.75 cheaper than that.
16: The national average for a gallon of regular gasoline is just under $4.50 a gallon, and here in Charlotte, it's about $4.25. We've seen it as high as $4.29 a gallon as well. Several weeks after it was announced, operating with four pods and 209 inmates moved in, Jail North is now open. Move part of ongoing efforts to alleviate overcrowding at the Mecklenburg County Jail. ICE officer pleaded guilty in Minnesota. Christian Castro, accused of lying to the FBI. This happened during an ICE raid that resulted in a shooting.
19: Castro claimed as self-defense. He's accused of making false statements about his actions and faces state charges for alleged assault in what Hennepin County DA Mary Moriarty calls a
20: critical step in our efforts to hold him accountable for

0: The National Weather Service in Greenville-Spartanburg has issued a severe thunderstorm warning for northeastern Cabarrus County in the Piedmont of North Carolina, southeastern Rowan County in the Piedmont of North Carolina, until 4:15 p.m. Eastern Daylight Time. At 3:29 p.m. Eastern Daylight Time, a severe thunderstorm was located 4 miles southeast of Salisbury, or near Granite Quarry, moving southeast at 35 miles per hour. Hazard, 60 miles per hour wind gusts. Source, radar indicated. Impact, expect damage to trees and power lines. Locations impacted include Salisbury, Spencer, Granite Quarry, Rockwell, Mount Pleasant, Faith, High Rock Lake, Gold Hill, High Rock, and Woodleaf. For your protection, move to an interior room on the lowest floor of a building. Please report damaging winds, hail, or flooding to the National Weather Service by calling toll-free 1-800-267-8101 or by posting on our Facebook page or post it to X using hashtag NWSGSP. Your message should describe the event and the specific location where it occurred. Repeating, a severe thunderstorm warning has been issued until 4:15 p.m. Eastern Daylight Time for the following counties in North Carolina, Cabarrus and Rowan.
1: All right, we'll have weather coming up here in a little bit, but foreign money at two universities drawing federal scrutiny. Duke University and the University of North Dakota being investigated by officials over foreign funding they are receiving.
2: The Departments of State and Education are investigating Duke University and the University of North Dakota, saying both schools may not have properly disclosed foreign gifts and contracts. Federal officials say Duke's investigation focuses in part on its partnership with Wuhan University. At the University of North Dakota, federal officials are examining its School of Aerospace and Science and its work involving drones. The U.S. government says that research has received significant federal support while also attracting investment from Chinese aviation companies that officials say have close association with China's military. And the State Department and Departments of Education say both universities had later incomplete disclosures.
1: That's Lucas Tomlinson reporting. The truth? Well, maybe it's out.

0: The National Weather Service in Greenville-Spartanburg has issued a severe thunderstorm warning for Catawba County in the Piedmont of North Carolina, southeastern Alexander County in the Piedmont of North Carolina, southwestern Iredell County in the Piedmont of North Carolina, until 4:15 p.m. Eastern Daylight Time. At 3:31 p.m. Eastern Daylight Time, a severe thunderstorm was located 9 miles northeast of Newton, or over Lookout Shoals Lake, moving southwest at 25 miles per hour. Hazard, 60 miles per hour wind gusts. Source, radar indicated. Impact, expects damage to trees and power lines. Locations impacted include Statesville, Newton, Conover, Maiden, Claremont, Catawba, Lake Norman, Lake Norman State Park, Lookout Shoals Lake, and Sherrill's Ford. For your protection, move to an interior room on the lowest floor of a building. If on or near Lake Norman, get away from the water and move indoors or inside a vehicle. Remember, lightning can strike out to 15 miles from the parent thunderstorm. If you can hear thunder, you are close enough to be struck by lightning. Move to safe shelter now. Do not be caught on the water in the thunderstorm. Please report damaging winds, hail, or flooding to the National Weather Service by calling toll-free 1-800-267-8101 or by posting on our Facebook page or post it to X using hashtag NWSGSP. Your message should describe the event and the specific location where it occurred. Repeating, a severe thunderstorm warning has been issued until 4:15 p.m. Eastern Daylight Time for the following counties in North Carolina, Alexander, Catawba, and Iredell.
1: Right now, we are seeing big delays at Gaston County 85 at southbound in a full stretch between Little Rock Road and Beatty Drive. Traffic is not moving any faster than about 9 miles per hour. I'm getting calls over here telling me it is a parking lot. Now, unfortunately, it's not showing me that there's any sort of accident in the area. It's just showing me that traffic is beyond slow. Now, we're going to stay in Gaston County, head 85 at northbound, this time between South Main Street and East Ozark Avenue. Those are going to trend in just under 25. 77 here taking a bit of a beating over on the north. Northbound side between Clanton Road and the ramp from 45 outer. Those are about 22. And looks like on the southbound side as well between 277 East and Billy Graham Parkway South between 15 and 25. Aside from that, of course, we're going to have some accidents. We've got three injury wrecks right now. It's Dearman Road at Eagle Creek Drive. Also the 100 block Beatty's Ford Road and Sunset at Beatty's Ford as well. 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
5: 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So, afternoon thunderstorms, as we just heard, they are possible today. High of 95. Tonight will be scattered thunderstorms. So low of 72, and then more of the same over the weekend. Thunderstorms possible, high of 87. Partly cloudy, isolated thunderstorms on 88. Might have some good news for our lawns out there. Right now in Charlotte, it is 93 degrees. 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We lead local. I'm Mike Pacheco, WBT News.
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10: 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And poor Lucy Biggers has been waiting forever for us. But the interesting thing is it's because of storms, and she knows something about storms. Lucy is a former climate activist, now at the Free Press, and you can find her on all the socials at Lucy Biggers, B-I-G-G-E-R-S. Lucy, good afternoon.
11: Hi, thank you for having me.
10: It's so weird that you were getting delayed because all these crazy storms because of the climate issues.
11: The climate crisis is upon us, I guess.
10: Lucy, give people the brief synopsis of where you were till where you came, and I'll ask you some questions about that.
11: Yeah, in half of my 20s, I was a very progressive climate reporter and activist. And I just, you know, really believed wholeheartedly that the world was going to end in 10 years because of climate change. I promoted people like Alexandria Ocasio-Cortez, AOC, Greta Thunberg. I interviewed her. And it was not the best existence because I was really scared.
10: Right.
11: But eventually I made my way out of that around after COVID, just by like reading more books and finding alternative perspectives. And now I just speak out regularly about what that transition was and share more calming facts for people, because despite what, you know, the mainstream narrative is, climate change is really not an existential threat. It's very much a manageable problem, and we're safer than ever. And I think a lot of young people have no idea. And so that's my passion now.
10: And you, so I don't know how, you're not supposed to ask a woman how old she is, but for the sake of this argument or this discussion, it's important. So how old are you now?
11: I'm 36.
10: Okay, so
11: like 5 years ago, I kind of left, and then I had 5 years of reprogramming, I guess.
10: So 25-ish, you are thinking the world is over in 10 years, now it's over.
11: Yeah.
10: Yeah. And I don't think that was an unusual. Do you think the people who were saying that truly believed, or was they to get attention and money?
11: You know, I think there's a mix of people who know better and they're doing it to get control and power. And then there are a lot of people like I was, which are, you know, kind of useful idiots, or they're naive and they're well-meaning and they don't know to be skeptical. And so they just buy it. And, you know, it's reiterated in schools. It's reiterated by the news. And no one has time to fact check everything and dive so deep. And so I think a lot of people just don't think about it deeply, but they imbibe this sort of passive understanding that the world is burning. And then there are the people who maybe have more to gain from that ideology, and so they're the ones pushing it.
10: Yeah.
11: So, yeah, it's a mix.
10: And are there certain things that really jump out at you that you regret pushing?
11: Yeah, I think one thing that sort of parallel to the climate movement was we were very anti-plastic. That was another like sacredly held belief that, you know, single-use plastics were really bad. We would see plastic ocean pollution. And, you know, I helped get plastic bags banned and like plastic straws banned. And now I really regret that because it's really annoying. And I think everyone agrees that stuff is really annoying. And I am where I live. My state of Connecticut has a plastic bag ban. And I find it to be very annoying with two little kids. And by the way, I will tell you, it's not even better for the environment. And that's the theme of the climate movement, where they have these sacredly held beliefs that they push, that they want to use to change the world. But none of the things, the intention of the of these laws is to change the world, but the outcome won't do what they even want. So in this, in the example of plastic bags are very thin, right? They're very, like, they don't use a lot of material, and they're a byproduct of oil. And so any which way you look at the impact of plastic bags versus paper bags have a lower environmental footprint. But because they kind of became a target of the environmental movement, they've been banned. And so it's actually been worse for the environment on net. And that's a theme, I would say, for a lot of these climate issues.
10: Lucy Biggers is a former climate activist, now at the Free Press. And Lucy Biggers, you can find her, B-I-G-G-E-R-S, on all the socials. Since we were running late, do you mind holding on for about, what, 3 minutes? And then we'll be back.
11: Sure.
10: Okay, cool. Lucy Biggers, we'll talk more with her about her former life as a green activist. If you want to chime in, 704-570-1079. Use that to text, too. That's driven by Keffer, Chrysler, Dodge, Jeep, Ram, the family store. Now, Pam the Jam with traffic.
1: All right, thanks, Matt. It is getting busy out there very quickly, as Fridays generally do. Right now, we are hitting the roads for some accidents going on, these with injuries. Dearman Road at Eagle Creek Drive, as well as the 100 block Beatty's Ford Road. And we're looking at Sunset also at Beatty's Ford. Now, again, injury accidents for these scenes. We've got officials arriving, working those off to the shoulder. The Plaza at Eastway Drive currently dealing with a hit and run, but it looks like it's in its final clearing stages. And Woodlawn Drive at Wilshire Place dealing with a wreck there as well. It's really not the accidents that are going to get the best of us this afternoon. It's definitely going to be those drive times in Gaston County, still holding that number one spot, 885 southbound. Here from Belmont, Mount Holly Road, all the way through to Little Rock. Those speeds are anywhere between 8 and 17 miles per hour. It looks like a sea of red lights out there. Everybody is just kind of chugging along. Now, on the northbound side, they do have the shoulder blocked on 85 at exit 23. That's going to throw you all the way back to East Ozark Avenue. And they're going to trend mostly around 20, some of them getting up there towards the end at about 25 miles per hour. 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
1: And your WBT forecast is calling for cloudy skies and the possibility of some rain showers and thunderstorms later on this evening with a low of 72. As for right now here in the Queen City, we are currently sitting at 95 degrees with the possibility of a rain shower and thunderstorm coming in just a little bit and a high of 95. 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
10: 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Being joined by Lucy Biggersby, I-G-G-E-R-S, so that's where you find her, on the social media platforms, a former climate activist, now with the Free Press. We've talked about her transformation over the years, and we've had some storm warnings today on the show. Lucy, what are you? I saw you recently comment about the hurricane season and the amount of storms. Yeah. And what is the situation with this hurricane season?
11: So it's really interesting. It's an El Nino season. And so because of that, there's something that happens where there's it's usually a very active Pacific hurricane season and a very quiet Atlantic hurricane season. So it's normal for this El Nino weather pattern. However, this is the quietest hurricane season since the satellite era began in 1966 and likely since 1914. And basically because no hurricanes have formed. And I highlighted this in a video because I think when people think of climate change, they think of extreme weather getting worse. Yep. You know, Inconvenient Truth, the famous climate movie, had a hurricane coming out of a smokestack, right? The imagery was very obvious. And that has not held up at all, that hypothesis. And so I was just highlighting it for people to say, hey, look, when there's bad weather, like earlier this year, we had some wildfires, we had heat waves in Europe. You didn't hear the end of it and the headlines bemoaning like our climate future and that we're on a burning planet. But when you have a positive story, you just don't see the same coverage and spin, which I think is really important for people to see.
10: Well, I think a lot of people, they talk about the control that newsrooms have and maybe being forced to change the story. But you, with the things I've seen with you and other people I've talked to, it wasn't about you have to change what you're seeing. It was you don't report on this. That's the kind of censorship it was. It wasn't change what you're seeing. It was just don't talk about this.
11: And I will say the reason why, the logic of these newsroom reporters is that if you tell a positive climate story, you could quote unquote give fuel to the fire of climate change deniers, right? You could empower climate change deniers. And so we can't not push that climate change is apocalyptic because we want people to care. We want climate policies to pass. And so any story that muddies the narrative, like a quiet hurricane season, may make people care about the issue less. And so we can't cover that. Or like Antarctica gaining ice is another story that I used to see. And you'd go, oh, well, we can't cover that because climate change deniers are going to say, look, this is proof that climate change isn't happening. And for people tuning in who don't know my work, I say climate change is happening. Like if you define it by the fact that we've added CO2 into the atmosphere by using oil, coal, and natural gas, and the fact that we know global average temperatures have risen a little bit over a degree Celsius since pre-industrial times. But everything else that you hear, extreme hurricanes, droughts, floods, like all of the scary sort of poster childs of climate change, people are really surprised to hear that there are no trends that have changed, that have been detected. So they're basically going about them as business as usual, right? They kind of will have big years and low years, and the only thing that's increased is heat, you know, more heat waves. But anyway, I think it's a manageable issue, and that's why I make my content.
10: Ryan, that's a good point, and I was going to bring it up, that you're not denying that there is climate change, and the panic is where you have the problem. And my question then, I guess, is it really works on the front end. Fear, fear, fear. We get everybody's attention. We get the money. We get bills passed. But then when things don't come to fruition, then you just toss, as they say, the baby out with the bathwater. You throw everything. All these people are nuts when there was some truth in that, right?
11: Yeah, and I also will say the crazy thing about the climate conversation and the people who push for these climate policies is nothing that they also push for with higher taxes or carbon, taxes or different things, carbon pricing, or push for solar and wind. None of those things, by the way, are going to control the climate anyway. Like, they're not going to bring the temperature down on the planet. Like, and so it's like such a waste of time and money and human ingenuity and taxpayer dollars. And I think most people don't understand that. They think, well, let's just throw some money at the problem. Let's build a few more solar panels. But like, if you actually look at the physics of solar panels, they don't run all the time. You know, the sun sets every night. Yeah. They have to be mined in China, and their supply chain is very dependent on China, and it's very bad for the environment. And when you start to look at it, you go, wait a minute, this isn't even going to fix a problem that they say that we have. And so really any way that you look at the climate change conversation, from the fact that it's not dangerous to the fact that the proposed solutions don't work, it's like such a lost movement.
10: And I don't blame people, because who has the time to dig through the minutiae of it? You can find these places. You can find Lucy Biggers, as a matter of fact, on all the social medias. But I get it that if you're 25, you got a lot of stuff going on in your world, you don't necessarily critical think, you just sucked into it because all your friends are, but it can cause a lot of anxiety and stress, right? Did it happen to you?
11: Yeah, it causes so much anxiety and stress. I think that's one thing that's lost a little bit on older generations, is that these young people, you could say they're naive or they're stupid or whatever, but they're genuinely worried about their lives. Like these kids, and so again, because we said I'm 36, so I graduated from college in 2012, and I graduated high school in 2008. So the climate stuff was not taught to me in school, but the generations below me, it was.
10: Right.
11: And so these kids have been learning this from the earliest days of elementary school and middle school, and they truly are horrified, or they're depressed, they're nihilistic. And I will get messages from people from all over the world that say to me, thank you so much for your videos, because I was inconsolable, incapacitated because of my climate anxiety. Like, they're like, and your videos like helped me kind of see that maybe this is not a world ending thing. And so it's a serious problem, and the impacts are not neutral, spewing this fear. And it's just also not even true. Like, if you look at the statistics, we're living in a very awesome time to be alive in humanity with the abundance and technology and wealth that we have. And unfortunately, young people don't see that because of this climate conversation.
10: Lucy, you know positive doesn't sell. What are you talking about? just real quick, we only got a few seconds, but how much heat are you getting? And have there been like real threats to you over this change?
11: I definitely do get negative commenters and things like that, but I just block them out. I don't know. People definitely don't like me. I get people making response videos, you know, saying, you know, trying to dunk on me and such. But nothing that has like really freaked me out or made me want to stop. You know, it's kind of what you'd expect. And then again, I also just don't engage with it because it's not who I'm making my content for. My content's for the teenager who has climate anxiety, not for the activist who wants to, you know, take me down or whatever.
10: Lucy Biggers, B-I-G-G-E-R-S, find her on social media. Have your stressed out 20-year-old check it out. Thank you, Lucy. Appreciate it.
11: Yeah, thanks for having me.
10: Thank you. Lucy Biggers is off and running. I am Matt Harrison for Brett Winterbolt today. On 107.9 FM, WBT, Charlotte's FM News Talk.

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2: Increased scrutiny for Charlotte-Mecklenburg schools. I'm Mike Pacheco in the WBT News Center. More controversy pouring out of CMS like a fire hose. Now the SBI investigating whether members of the school board or other CMS staff broke the law handling your tax dollars. WBT's Mark Garrison has more.
3: District Attorney Spencer Merriweather says he asked the SBI last month to do an informal review of financial irregularities at CMS. What they found was troubling enough to now open a full-blown criminal investigation. The DA says it comes under state laws that cover fraud and embezzlement. So what do they suspect? The DA is not saying. But Superintendent Crystal Hill has sounded the alarm about school board chair Stephanie Sneed, saying Sneed went behind the school board's back to create consulting contracts for her friends. It has been quite a summer at CMS. The superintendent mysteriously suspended, then reinstated. Now the SBI investigation. On Tuesday night, the school board will consider whether to remove Stephanie Sneed as the board chair. Mark Garrison, WBT News.
2: And a lot of things going on in that meeting on Tuesday, so should be a lot of eyeballs on that next school board meeting. Charlotte's FM News Talk, 107.9 FM, WBT. We're going to have a lot of eyeballs on the afternoon traffic. What's going on out there, Pam the Jam Warner?
4: Oh, we are seeing lots of movement, lots of slowdowns, and plenty of vehicles. Let's see how we're going to get you home the quickest. 85 is not going to do it. In fact, they are the slowest at the moment. 85 southbound should come as no surprise. They've been the topic of every report. We're going to see that traffic is dragging between Beatty Drive and Little Rock Road. Pretty steady there between 10 and 13 miles per hour. Now also Billy Graham Parkway over on the southbound side. Morrisville Drive straight on through to West Woodlawn Road. Pretty steady under 20. Got 77 here on the southbound side in the red as well. From 277 East through to the ramp from Billy Graham Parkway South. Again, those are now between 20 and 25. Looks like we are going to see a bit of a slowdown and possibly some officials on scene for some of these accidents here that we've got checking in. Police activity, actually, Statesville Avenue at LaSalle Street. They are urging you to avoid the area. In fact, it looks like they might be doing some roadblocks there soon. We'll keep you updated on that, but definitely some sort of situation. Now, 85 on the northbound side between West Sugar Creek Road and Statesville Avenue in the red and under 20. 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I'm Pam the Jam Warner, WBT Traffic.
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2: And that accident or the incident Pam was talking about at Statesville Avenue LaSalle is actually an officer-involved shooting. No CMPD officers involved during that incident. And, of course, as we get more details, we will pass them along to you. The U.S. conflict with Iran continues as the Treasury Department is starting to tighten the screws on Iran's economy.
6: This administration has opened a new front in Operation Economic Outcast. For the very first time under the economic squeeze, the Treasury Department is sanctioning digital assets. So under the sanctions, it says that an exchange called Bitbank processed shipping fees for transit through the Strait of Hormuz. The exchange then sent hundreds of millions of dollars to the IRGC. The Trump administration has been aggressively cutting off the funding to create enormous economic pressure inside Iran. And the Treasury Secretary, Scott Bessent, says in a statement that even cryptocurrencies are not above the U.S. reach to cut off money.
2: And the blockade on Iranian ports has had Iran dealing with inflation and scarcity of products. Another day, another story about flock cameras, the license plate readers, that spark a lot of debate between privacy and security. As this California town recently heard and saw, they installed 143 flock cameras, and it was a very hot topic at a citywide forum in Santa Rosa.
7: If flock cameras are anything, they're modern-day double-edged digital swords that can be used for good or for bad. The Santa Rosa Police Department has a flock of 143 of the controversial cameras. So, Santa Rosa Police Chief John Cragen hosted an early evening interactive forum
8: And I'm going to provide a comprehensive overview of our automated license plate reader program, of our policies, our procedures, our training.
7: Between 400 and 500 people showed up, mostly to express heartfelt concerns.
2: That's Tom Vakar reporting. Legendary investor Warren Buffett is retiring. He's stepping aside after 6 decades at the helm of Berkshire Hathaway, the 96-year-old billionaire. The retirement is effective immediately. He's going to slide into a chairman emeritus role. And yesterday we found out that he was number 9 on the most recent Forbes Wealthiest Billionaires in America list, worth $149 billion. 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
9: Steam bath of a forecast into the weekend. We've got some pretty good weather coming in from the north tonight with thunderstorms, some half-inch downpours and rains. Cloud and ground lightning could be a problem in some of the stadiums tonight. 72 degrees. It's warm and muggy. Chance for a storm again tomorrow, 87, and isolated storm Sunday, 90 degrees. We do see some cooler weather coming in towards Wednesday and Thursday with highs only in the 70s. I'm meteorologist Scott Laurie Moore on Charlotte's FM News Talk, 107.9 WBT.
2: Mostly cloudy over Rock Hill, 94 degrees. Gastonia, 93. And Huntersville checks in at 92 degrees. Right now, 93 degrees here in Charlotte.
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2: 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Closing bell at Wall Street about 6 minutes ago, and the stocks closing mixed. The Dow Jones Industrial off about 95 points. The NASDAQ was up 104, and the S&P 500 up 12.74. 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Here's Jim Zocchi.
11: Plenty of college football coming up tomorrow with North Carolina at Clemson on WBT. You can hear East Carolina at Old Dominion on 610 a.m. Charlotte's at Appalachian State. NC State at Vanderbilt. Duke plays Stanford. Virginia versus West Virginia tomorrow night at Bank of America Stadium in the Duke's Mayo Classic. Panthers play the Atlanta Falcons on the road on Sunday. Falcons will use Cooper Rush, who started week one for them, at quarterback again for this game. Charlotte FC also in action tomorrow as they take on DC United. Jim Zocchi, WBT Sports.
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12: 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My old stomping grounds for 25 years, 107.9. And the station was sold. There's no hard feelings here to the company. They let me

0: Right before the break, we were talking at multiple texts on the scar. I don't know where my cough button is anymore. On the text line, which is 704-570-1079, brought to you by Keffer Chrysler Dodge Jeep Ram. Multiple questions about who was the guest. Lucy Biggers, B-I-G-G-E-R-S, the former climate activist who has did a 180 and now telling what she believes to be the reality of the situation. And now I'm joined by a legend. This is a legend-filled show today because at 4:30, John Hancock rolls in. But right now it is Bo Thompson. Hey, Bo, how are you?
1: What's up, Kamish?
0: Bo is in a fantasy football league with me, and he beat me, that jerk. I'm hanging up on you now. You just reminded me. He, with his Amity Finns, beat me the cheesesteaks this past weekend. Yeah, nothing's going great in the Matt world right now, but it's okay. It was a good victory for you. So what have you been yapping about this week on the morning show?
1: Man, it's been a lively week, to say the least. I mean, you had the president coming here on Wednesday night in Gastonia. You had this CMS mess. There's no other way to describe it with what's going on. I know Pete was talking about it earlier today. We had Rhonda Cheek, who is a former CMS school board member that I had on a lot during her years when she was on the board, and we talked about some crazy things. I mean, there were some, it has been a roller coaster, but even she this morning was saying to Beth and me that she's never seen anything like this saga that's going on with Crystal Hill, Dr. Crystal Hill, the superintendent, and now Stephanie Sneed, the board chair, and all kinds of accusations left and right. And so next week they'll have the vote, and they'll also have, they say, some more details about the investigation they've held. But that's been going on. You had, I think, a huge story this week that probably has gone a little under the wire. And I'll tell you, they make fun of me in the morning, Matt, because I'm the resident tennis fan, and I am.
0: There's lots of reasons to make fun of you. That's just one of the many.
1: Yeah, I mean, that one's just right there served up on a platter. But I mean, I loved, I'm not a great player, but I've always loved watching it. We just finished up the U.S. Open. So, I mean, it's the time of year that I love that feeds right into football. But this week, if you're a sports fan in Charlotte, hey, if you're a fan of good things for the Charlotte economy, you have to like what you saw this week. A couple of days ago, they announced that the WTA, which is the women's circuit of the professional tennis players, the WTA national championships, global championships, are going to be played in Charlotte at the Spectrum Center for the next 3 years, 27 through 30. And that is basically the, I mean, it's on par with, no pun intended, the kind of golf we have at Quail Hollow for the Truist Championship. I mean, this is big-time, high-level tennis to go along with golf that we have, and, of course, all the major league sports teams. I mean, if you're a fan of sports and lots of different sports being here that you can watch at the highest level, this is a big deal this week. So, you know, a lot of different stories going on, but I'm excited about that one as a tennis fan, but also as a Charlotte sports fan.
0: The WTA.

The National Weather Service in Raleigh has issued a severe thunderstorm warning for Moore County in central North Carolina, western Harnett County in central North Carolina, southeastern Montgomery County in central North Carolina, southeastern Randolph County in central North Carolina, Lee County in central North Carolina, until 5 p.m. Eastern Daylight Time. At 4:10 p.m. Eastern Daylight Time, a severe thunderstorm was located 9 miles east of Seagrove, or 12 miles southeast of North Carolina Zoo, moving south at 25 miles per hour. Hazard, 60 miles per hour wind gusts. Source, radar indicated. Impact, expects damage to roofs, siding, and trees. Locations impacted include Sanford, Southern Pines, Carthage, Pinehurst, Aberdeen, Whispering Pines, Broadway, Robbins, Foxfire, and Kender. This includes the following highways: US-1 near mile marker 69, Interstate 73 between mile markers 36

0: and 46. Straight line winds can blow down trees, power lines, and damage mobile homes and other buildings. Seek shelter in a sturdy structure until the storm has passed. Stay away from windows as flying debris generated by damaging winds can be deadly. Torrential rainfall is occurring with this storm and may lead to flash flooding. Do not drive your vehicle through flooded roadways. Repeating, a severe thunderstorm warning has been issued until 5 p.m. Eastern Daylight Time for the following county, Montgomery, North Carolina.
1: And we're back. Bo Thompson, I was asking you before we were alerted to the storms, I wanted to ask you about the WTA. Not super familiar with it, but are all the big ones there, like your Coco Gauff and all those, Sabalenka, all those people involved in that?
2: Yes, all of them will be because it's the end of the season championship. So it's like the PGA at their end of the season, not the PGA championship, the PGA Tour championship, which was in Atlanta a few weeks ago. Same concept with tennis. So you're going to get, you know, the top eight, top ten, because they have to play each other to decide who wins the money title at the end. So it's not a grand slam, but it's the next best thing. And the headquarters of the WTA is coming. We're going to get we were talking to Councilman Graham yesterday because he's been one of the guys that spearheaded this. He's a big tennis guy. But he was saying that we're going to get what they call a 500-level tournament here probably in later years. And, you know, maybe the men will follow them if it goes well. And just like the golf tournament continues to grow, you see the golf tournament has gotten us eventually the PGA Championship and the President's Cup. So if it goes like that, I mean, Charlotte is slowly but surely becoming really just a hub for obviously football and basketball, but now you add golf and tennis, and it's a pretty cool place to be, I think.
1: Do you play tennis? You said you did, or you don't, or you do, you sort of.
2: I do, but I started playing again fairly recently, but I've always, and I played some when I was a kid, but I love watching it. But,
1: headband or no headband?
2: Oh, no headband.
1: Wristbands?
2: No.
1: Multiple rackets when you multiple rackets when you show up at the court?
2: No, I have one racket.
1: Bo Thompson, check him out in the mornings with Beth Troutman. And Bo, I appreciate you spending time. Appreciate it, man.
2: Hey, I love hearing your voice on this station, and if I had it my way, it'd be permanently somewhere. You're doing
1: somewhere.
2: A great job.
1: Find me a gig there, Bo. Thank you, brother. John Hancock's coming in at 4:30, but next we're going to be talking about the Micah Miller story, the one in Hilton or Myrtle Beach, and the documentary on Netflix. There's some updates on it. That happens in about 3 minutes. It's Matt Harrison for Brett Winterbull. 704-570-1079 is the number to join in. But right now, she is Pam the Jam Warner. Hi, Pam. How are you today?
3: All right, Matt. I am good. Hope you are well, too. I think it's the people on the roadways we're probably going to worry about a little bit today. It's getting busy out there. We've got those rainstorms coming in. I know you've already heard those alerts going off. So it looks like right now we are backing up the heaviest in Gaston County, 85 southbound in that stretch between Beatty Drive and Little Rock Road. Top speed in the area is 12 miles per hour. I would also take a look on the northbound side of 85 because they did have an earlier accident at exit 23. It is off to the shoulder. Traffic is gaining their speed again. It's only backed up to South Main Street and they're right between 25 and 30. Now it looks like 77 here on the southbound side between 277 East and the ramp from Billy Graham Parkway South. Those are trending in at about 25 there as well. Plus we do have a few fender benders. An injury accident actually came in Dearman Road at Eagle Creek Drive. They've been clearing that one up for just a little bit. We also have the 500 block East Independence Boulevard with a bump up and the 3200 block Freedom Drive. They're dealing with a hit and run. 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Questions about...

0: The National Weather Service in Raleigh has issued a severe thunderstorm warning for northwestern Anson County in central North Carolina, western Montgomery County in central North Carolina, Stanley County in central North Carolina, until 5 p.m. Eastern Daylight Time. At 4:16 p.m. Eastern Daylight Time, a severe thunderstorm was located near Albemarle, moving south at 25 miles per hour. Hazard, 60 miles per hour wind gusts. Source, radar indicated. Impact, expect damage to roofs, siding, and trees. Locations impacted include Albemarle, Baden Lake, Ansonville, Plyler, Polkton, Norwood, Baden, Oakboro, Richfield, and New London. Straight line winds can blow down trees, power lines, and damage mobile homes and other buildings. Seek shelter in a sturdy structure until the storm has passed. Stay away from windows as flying debris generated by damaging winds can be deadly. Repeating, a severe thunderstorm warning has been issued until 5 p.m. Eastern Daylight Time for the following counties in North Carolina, Anson, Montgomery, and Stanley.
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3: And your WBT forecast is still calling for rainy skies this evening. Cloudy and rainy and the possibility of some thunderstorms with a low of 72. As for right now, here in the Queen City, we are currently sitting at 94 degrees. It is calling for rain in some areas, so we're going to watch out for that. Again, you've been hearing those alerts. 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I'm Pam the Jam, WBT.
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12: 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Matt Harris in for Brett Winterbull today. And I appreciate you guys hanging out with me. It's cool to be back on 107.9. There's a big Netflix documentary. It's huge. It was number one for a while. It's still in the top 5 or 10. It's about Micah Miller. It's called The Death of the Pastor's Wife. I'll give you the background before we get the update from Jen Wood from Fitz News. Micah Miller, 30-year-old worship leader from Myrtle Beach, South Carolina. If you don't know the story, her death was by suicide at Lumber River State Park in North Carolina in April of 2024. And the case got big on the national news because of many reasons. One of the reasons was we began to find out all this abuse that was going on by her husband and pastor, J.P. Miller, John Paul Miller, at the Solid Rock Church in Myrtle Beach. They got married in 2017, but he had known Micah since he was a teenager. So that was a little weird that all that happened, not a lot of weird. Just 2 days after serving divorce papers, Micah purchased a firearm at a pawn shop in Myrtle Beach, drove to Lumber River State Park in North Carolina, called 911 before her death. J.P. Miller, in December of 2025, was indicted on charges of cyberstalking and making materially false statements to federal investigators. A multi-year campaign of harassment is what they say. And some of the things that we heard were just outrageous. We bring in Jen Wood from Fitz News to talk more about this. Jen, thanks for joining me. I appreciate that.
13: Of course.
12: Now, you guys had the sermon that he delivered right after he had found out about Micah's death, correct? You the guys who uncovered that?
13: Yeah, I think we were the first people to write about that and to post that sermon. And I think that may be a huge part in why the story has just exploded.
12: What happened in that sermon that was so weird? And I've seen it, and it was great work by you guys. But explain to people what happened.
13: So Micah Miller was found in the Lumber River State Park in Robeson County, North Carolina, on April 27th, 2024. And that was a Saturday. And John Paul Miller, who's a preacher, had church that Sunday. And he had found out very late that evening about her death. And the next morning, he went to, you know, preach at the Solid Rock Church, where he was the pastor, and did a full sermon, just a regular, like it was a regular day. There was upbeat music. He was jamming on the piano with his band. And at the very end, he announces to his congregation that Micah had been found in the Lumber River State, you know, found dead. She was gone. It was self-induced, and asked his congregation to not say anything about it to each other.
12: Wow.
13: Prior to leaving the church.
12: And it was right at the end of his thing, and not to say anything. It's very weird. We've since found out about the all the alleged abuse, and it was really nasty, like forcing her to do things with unhoused people. But one of the things I want to talk to you about is, for those who've already up to date on this, you got to talk to one of the former members of his church. Was he in the band, this guy? Tell me the story on this dude.
13: Yeah, so Sam Rickman was the bass player in the band at Solid Rock Church. He was very involved in the church. And he was there for both services that day, and sat down with me for an extended interview about what happened that day. And it was fascinating. There were a lot of things I did not know.
12: Give me a couple of the highlights of this, and you can all see it. It's on Fitz News is where you'll find this. So what are the big things you didn't know?
13: I think one of the biggest things that I hadn't realized is the sermon that everybody saw where he talks about, you know, don't, he tells his congregation not to discuss it when they leave, was the first of two sermons that day. And he did each sermon just like the one we saw. It was the same thing. Mm. It was a normal church service, and at the end he dropped that bomb. And the reason that he told his congregation in that service that we saw not to talk to each other or talk about it was because he didn't want people in the second sermon to know before they came in.
12: Jeez, that's so bizarre. And did this former member have any idea of JP's abuse toward Micah or the control he had or any of those things?
13: So he said that there had been some red flags. Mainly the one that they were seeing was relating to infidelity by JP, and that they had gone to the church elders and expressed their concerns and then basically deflected everything that they were talking about back onto Micah, saying it was their fault. And
12: wow.
13: He said, you know, we were lied to. That's an exact quote. I think they really just gaslit them. But he did say in the aftermath, you know, looking back at things, there were a lot of red flags that he wished he had seen at the time. I think that broke his heart.
12: And, well, I mean, J.P. Miller is, scummy as he is, I guess has some sort of charisma or something, even though when you know in retrospect that I watch the things, it looks creepy, some of the things he's talking about, but he must have some sort of thing, right?
13: I think, you know, and that's something that we did discuss. He was very charismatic as a preacher, and, you know, unless a lot of the things I saw, because I've watched hours and hours of his sermons on YouTube, a lot of the things that he said that were concerning, I don't know that they would have been concerning before you knew about what Micah was enduring.
12: It's hard to do it, you know, after the fact. It's easy. Jen Wood, sorry, we have storms, so I don't have as much time as I'd like with you. But Fitz News, and where can they find you on X?
13: I'm on Twitter, Facebook, TikTok, all of the things. But my Twitter handle, X, is IndieGen_.
12: Okay. And you guys have been doing a great job of covering this. So I appreciate your time. Thank you, Jen.
13: Thank you, Matt.
12: All right. Talk to you soon. Also, I do a true crime pod, by the way. Impact of Influence is the name of that. We've done some stuff on J.P. Miller. We've done a lot of stuff on the Murdochs, where we made our impact on that. All right, let's check out the news right now on 107.9 FM WBT, Charlotte's FM News Talk. Matt Harrison for Brett Witterbull, and it's Mike Pacheco.
14: All right, Matt, thank you very much. Here's what's going on at 4:30. State Bureau of Investigation looking into Charlotte-Mecklenburg schools. District Attorney Spencer Merriweather released a statement today that he's asked the SBI to conduct a criminal investigation looking into financial improprieties at CMS. The DA said he submitted the request last month, and it's not clear if any of those implications may have come to light in a 224-page memo released by CMS Superintendent Crystal Hill. In the lengthy document, Hill outlined, among other items, payments she found questionable from CMS Board Chair Stephanie Sneed to consultants that Sneed was friendly with. Charlotte-Mecklenburg Police responding to an officer-involved shooting. It's in the Metro Division. Now, here's what we know at the time. It was at LaSalle and Newland Road. The scene is currently secured by CMPD officers, and no police officers were injured in the incident. We'll have more details coming up. Duke Energy has decided that it will no longer fight a fine from the state. The company will pay up after a deadly electrocution of a lineman. Duke had given him, apparently, the wrong gloves.
15: We would like to know that he didn't die for nothing, that there are going to be changes of policy within the company.
16: New court documents show that Duke Energy appears to be dropping its fight against paying a penalty from the state after Gianna Polito's fiance, Zach Jones, was electrocuted while on the job as a lineman in August of 2024. Jones was an apprentice working alone at a site in Northwest Charlotte. Polito says the 28-year-old allegedly called for help multiple times before he was electrocuted just a month before the couple's wedding. An investigation by the North Carolina Department of Labor found that Jones should have been wearing 14-inch protective gloves. not the 11-inch gloves that Duke had given him, leaving his wrist and forearms exposed to live wire.
15: He was just 3 inches shy of covering a crucial part of his body that could have potentially saved him.
14: Matt Stell with Queen City News. The state ordered Duke to pay $16,000 fine. Jail North now open. 209 prisoners have been moved to Mecklenburg County Detention Center North. It opened with 4 pods in operation. The move is part of an ongoing effort to alleviate overcrowding at the Mecklenburg County Jail. Terrible scene in Michigan. An Air Force F-16 crashed during a training exercise.
17: The F-16 pilot ejecting successfully. According to a witness, it was just moments before impact.
18: He was just above the trees, and it was just a matter of seconds. Him and the seat were behind the trees. His chute never fully opened. It was like a mushroom.
17: The pilot, thankfully, in stable condition.
14: That's Alex Perez reporting. The fate of the Kennedy Center is still in flux. On Air Force One yesterday, the president was seen with a big document. It said, Kennedy Center demolished. President Trump says the well-known Performing Arts Center needs considerable amount of work. Congress has already earmarked funding to do that work. Now a judge weighing in on whether the facility can be torn down or not.
19: Federal Judge Christopher Cooper says the Kennedy Center has to provide 30 days of notice before they make any physical changes, including demolishing it. The ruling comes after the Kennedy Center's director and COO announced it was closing for 7 days because of risks to public safety. That was based on an inspection of the roof terrace canopy and a partial ceiling collapse earlier this month.
14: That's reporter Jessica Rosenthal. Apple's new iPhone 18 is out today, and it comes with some powerful AI tools.
20: Apple's rolling out its most powerful AI yet in their new iPhones with AI-powered Siri, 18 months delayed because of privacy concerns, but also it's interesting timing that they're rolling out their most powerful AI at a point when frontier labs like Anthropic and OpenAI are looking to slow down development over safety concerns.
14: So one of those examples of expanded Siri AI services can read your email or take more advanced commands. That's reporter Swan Lee. But it's not cheap. It costs about $1,200. Charlotte's FM News Talk, 107.9 FM, WBT. Let's get a look at the roads. Here's Pam the Jam Warner.
3: All right, thanks, Mike. Roadways have been a bit busy and getting busier. Gaston County still in the show today. 85 is...

0: National Weather Service in Greenville, Spartanburg has issued a severe thunderstorm warning for South Central Catawba County in the Piedmont of North Carolina, Central Lincoln County in the Piedmont of North Carolina, until 5:15 p.m. Eastern Daylight Time. At 4:34 p.m. Eastern Daylight Time, a severe thunderstorm was located 5 miles west of Newton, or near Mountain View, moving south at 25 miles per hour. Hazard, 60 miles per hour wind gusts. Source, radar indicated. Impact, expects damage to trees and power lines. Locations impacted include Newton, Lincolnton, Maiden, Boulder City, Iron Station, Mountain View, Startown, Probst, Vail, and Conover. For your protection, move to an interior room on the lowest floor of a building. Please report damaging winds, hail, or flooding to the National Weather Service by calling toll-free 1-800-267-8101 or by posting on our Facebook page or post it to X using hashtag NWSGSP. Your message should describe the event and the specific location where it occurred. Repeating, a severe thunderstorm warning has been issued until 5:15 p.m. Eastern Daylight Time for the following counties in North Carolina, Catawba, and Lincoln.
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2: Soft on crime, career politician Roy Cooper released 3,500 criminals early. 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Violent criminals like Jimmy Spate Jr., the career criminal with 8 prior convictions. Burglary, felony car theft, sexually abusing a 14-year-old child.
3: Jimmy Spate's record is extensive. Charged for not one, but 2 violent crimes.
4: First-degree murder, rape, and kidnapping assault.
2: After Cooper let Spate back out on our streets, Spate then sexually assaulted a woman and murdered an innocent man. Roy Cooper's radical record made North Carolina more dangerous. Some people just don't deserve another chance. 40 years of Roy Cooper is long enough. SLF PAC is responsible for the content of this advertising. 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Not authorized by any candidate or candidates committee. www.slfpac.org.
5: Let's get a look at your WBT weather forecast presented by H&S Roofing and Gutter Company. Right now, it is sunny and hot. Thunderstorms likely this afternoon, high of 95. Tonight, it'll get down to about 72 degrees with some thunderstorms. More of the same Saturday and Sunday. Thunderstorms tomorrow, highs near 87. Partly cloudy, isolated thunderstorms, high of 88 on Sunday. Right now here in Charlotte, it is 95 degrees. 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We lead local. I'm Mike Pacheco, WBT News.
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5: 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Matt Harris, longtime 107.9er, in for Brett Witterbull today and joined by the legend John Hancock. Hello, John Hancock.
6: Hello. I expected you to have the 107.9 down, but I wasn't quite sure that you'd get the rest of it.
5: It was a struggle. your key card still works. That's good to see, John.
6: I think I'm the longest ex-employee whose key card will still get him in through the security gate.
5: There's so many things I want to talk to you about, but one of them is your friendship with Peter Max, who passed away a day or two ago, who was a famous artist, and he did I'm trying to think some of his big ones that he did. He did a car for Earnhardt, I think, Dale Jr. at one point.
6: He did. As a matter of fact, I've got a model of that signed by him at home.
5: Oh, really?
6: One of those die-cast cars signed by him. I'd forgotten I'd even had that.
5: Oh, yeah.
6: But there's an ad agency guy in town named David Jewell, who also is a restaurant owner and all sorts of things. You'd like him if you get a chance to meet him, you ought to. And David Jewell brought Peter Max in here more than a couple of times. And through it all, we kind of developed a little bit of a friendship. enough of to the fact that he, on his way out of the studio one day, gave me his phone number and his extension. Wow. And said, the next time you're in New York, call me and you can come by the studio.
5: And you did.
6: So I did.
5: Oh, jeez.
6: And to be in Peter Max's studio, because his art is representative of my generation.
5: Yeah, you would know it if you saw it, people. It's very...
6: He did the MTV logo.
5: Oh, yeah, the MTV logo, yeah.
6: He did all sorts of weird stuff.
5: Yeah.
6: He painted trains and airplanes and... but his wall stuff and
5: it's all like psychedelic, really bright.
6: Yeah. But interesting guy. But anyway, I went by his studio and I was telling you there was stuff all over the walls and he was working on some things. And so you got a chance to kind of see what he was doing in the process and this, that, and the other. But he had several tables throughout the place that are obviously where he set the paints and stuff that he was using at the time. But the tables were all covered in paint. Yeah. And there was just an overload of color, and I would like to have had one of the tables.
5: Yes. Was he a eccentric kind of person, or was he really just, if you talked to him, you wouldn't know that he was making these super artistic, super psychedelic paintings?
6: No, he was a little psychedelic.
5: Yeah,
6: was he a little? He was kind of, I don't want to call him weird. But well, he was a little different.
5: He's artsy. He's an artsy dude.
6: Well, maybe that's the word I'm looking for.
5: Yes. He's done World Cup stuff. He's done World Series stuff. He did a Taylor Swift thing for her.
6: He's met, every president since no knows when. And anyway, I was sorry to see that he passed away at 88, but I'll forever be glad that I had the chance to have him in the studio here.
5: Yeah, that's...
6: The people that in my 30 years in this, we figured out I had spent about 22,000 hours in this room.
5: Oh, geez.
6: But the people that Lindsey Buckingham walked down the hall one day and I nabbed him. I remember Keith Larson was on the air one day and Robert Goulet walked past the door.
5: Robert Goulet.
6: And he nabbed him. And I had Grace Slick in the studio three times with me because of David Jewell. And she and I got to be... kind of
5: friendly
6: friends. Yeah.
5: What, no. Lindsey Buckingham, tell that quick story about the Holiday Inn with Lindsey Buckingham.
6: Well, ironically, he came in and we talked, and I said, "What are you doing in the building?" And blah blah blah. And I said, "You're not going to believe this, but I saw you playing a Holiday Inn in Arizona, Phoenix area, long, long time ago with a female. And I've always wondered if that was Stevie Nicks." And he said, "Scottsdale?" And I said, "Yes, exactly." And he said, "Yes, that's kind of one of the places we got our start." So I was sitting there watching
5: in a Holiday Inn.
6: Future Fleetwood Macers, which, you know, at that time, Fleetwood Mac was a true blues band.
5: Wow.
6: Peter Green and all those people. And but anyway, I saw the two of them performing before they were anything.
5: Got a lot to talk with John Hancock about coming up, like airports allowing people to go to the gate or go inside when they don't have a ticket. Seems so weird now because it's been 25 years, but I'm sure you have thoughts on that. We will get to that coming up. It's Matt Harris in for Brett Winterbold today on 107.9 FM WBT. 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
7: All right, thanks, Matt. And let's go ahead and pick up with that 85 southbound. It is going to be the heaviest of those traffic delays currently. This is, again, in the southbound direction. It's going to trail you here from Beatty Drive all the way through to Billy Graham Parkway. Top speed in the area is about 10 miles per hour. So everything in there is below that. Now, we are taking a look over in Brookshire Boulevard north of the 45. They've got an accident there on that scene. It's going to take traffic from 45 inner straight on through to Mountain Island Brook Lane. Those are under 10 there as well, with that accident mixed in. Now 77 here over on the northbound side. They are a bit busy. It's from Westinghouse Boulevard straight on through to the Woodlawn Road. Right around now, it's between 20 and 25. So those are going to be wavering the best for you at the moment. And it looks like Independence Boulevard on the eastbound side, even though they are still struggling, it is getting better. They're catching back up to those posted speeds. The heaviest is going to be between Rice Road and Crown Point Circle. That one is just under 20 there. Now we also had a wreck that checked in the 500 block of East Independence Boulevard and the 9,000 block of Brookshire Boulevard. 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
7: And your WBT forecast is still calling for cloudy skies this evening with the possibility of some more rain showers and thunderstorms and a low of 72. As for right now, it is 95 degrees, but temperatures are going to start dropping here in just a bit. Showers in the vicinity, we're going to start hearing a few more of those alerts. Right now, again, 95 degrees, but it is going to be dropping pretty quickly. I'm Pam the Jam, WBT.
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5: Harris in for Brett Winterbull today. Thank you for hanging out, folks. 704-570-1079. You can also use that to text. And the WBT text line driven by Keffer, Chrysler, Dodge, Jeep, Ram, the Family Store. If you're a boomer or a Gen Xer or beyond, you might remember way back when non-travelers were allowed to walk right into the gate at the airport. There was movies about it, you know, chasing somebody to the gate or sending someone off at airports. And it seems like yesterday, but it's been 25 years and it might be coming back. The TSA has launched Gateside by TSA PreCheck pilot program, allowing approved non-ticketed visitors to pass through security at 13 U.S. airports. John Glenn Columbus International, Dallas-Fort Worth, Detroit, Indianapolis, Vegas, and more. And John Hancock is with me, the legend that he is. It was part of like pop culture and movies and things, right? You go to the gate to see people off.
6: Well, you'd see your mom off or your elderly grandmother off or your kids. can remember when you would hand your kids off to a, they were called stewardesses then.
5: Yeah, you'll codger.
6: But she would kind of watch them through the flight, and then they would be met at the gate by, you know, whoever they were going to visit. And right. There's a whole generation, and probably even more, that can't relate to that at
5: no,
6: all.
5: No memory of that at all. I don't know how exactly it would work, considering how long the lines are already. And now you're going to add all these other people that have to go through it. But, I mean, I think the things that they're looking for are just ridiculous, the amount of ounces and blah, blah, blah, blah, blah. They'd have to clean that up a little bit, right? Because there'd be so much more people. Now, the bright side of not being allowed to go to the gate is you don't have to go to the gate with someone you don't really want to go to the gate with.
6: Yeah.
5: Now you can just drop them off and leave.
6: Well, they'd pretty much have to open up a freeloader line or
5: something. Right. Right after their own way.
6: Or something like that.
5: Yeah, because it, but it is hard to believe that there are 35-year-olds who probably don't remember going to the gate. That's crazy.
6: Because it's been 25 years.
5: Yeah.
6: It was 25 years, what, Friday before last.
5: Yeah.
6: The other thing, and this has nothing really to do with this, but if you're watching an old movie, if you see the Twin Towers, you notice them every time.
5: Yes, it does. It stands out.
6: It's almost eerie. I remember flying into New York the first time I had flown into New York after the Twin Towers disappeared. And to not see them there was surreal.
5: Right.
6: To have two monumental things like that just gone was surreal. And if you've been, I hope you've been to the reflecting ponds and all of that thing, because it's awesome.
5: Yeah, it's moving for sure.
6: Yeah.
5: I haven't been able to pull myself to watch the documentary that's on Netflix right now, because I just think, I don't know, it's just going to bum me out. You know, just like, I don't know. It's just some documentaries I'll watch make me sad. This one, for some reason, I just can't watch.
6: Well, I watched part of it. It's fascinating, but I'm kind of glad, because I mean I feel the same way, because really your strongest emotion besides anger was just wanting to get to the other side of that.
5: Mm-hmm.
6: And there never is really a truly get to the other side of that.
5: Right. And something we mentioned off air is it's always been through every generation, I believe, it's the end of days. This is the worst time we've ever been in the history of mankind. It's awful. We're all heading the wrong direction.

0: The National Weather Service in Raleigh has issued a severe thunderstorm warning for Southern Moore County in central North Carolina, Scotland County in central North Carolina, southwestern Hernet County in central North Carolina, eastern Richmond County in central North Carolina, northwestern Cumberland County in central North Carolina, Hope County in central North Carolina, until 5:45 p.m. Eastern Daylight Time. At 4:55 p.m. Eastern Daylight Time, a severe thunderstorm was located near Popoff, or 9 miles north of Fort Bragg, moving southwest at 15 miles per hour. Hazard, 60 miles per hour wind gusts. Source, radar indicated. Impact, expect damage to roofs, siding, and trees. Locations impacted include Laurinburg, Southern Pines, Rockingham, Rayford, Fort Bragg, Pinehurst, Hamlet, Aberdeen, Hoffman, and Antioch. This includes Interstate 73 between mile markers 26 and 35. Straight line winds can blow down trees, power lines, and damage mobile homes and other buildings. Seek shelter in a sturdy structure until the storm has passed. Stay away from windows as flying debris generated by damaging winds can be deadly. Repeating, a severe thunderstorm warning has been issued until 5:45 p.m. Eastern Daylight Time for the following county, Richmond, North Carolina.
1: Man, that really interrupted my genius thoughts that I had right there, John.
2: Well, this is genius that you thought to put that in there to kill time. I thought...
1: Matt Harris in for Brett Winterbull. John Hancock is with me. We got a lot of things to chat about since we got cut short there. We're going to continue the conversation after we check out news on 107.9 FM WBT Charlotte's FM News Talk.

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2: Charlotte Mecklenburg Police responding to an officer-involved shooting. I'm Mike Pacheco in the WBT News Center. This happened in the Metro Division at LaSalle Street and Newland Road. There are a couple of closures there, and Pam Jam Warner will tell you about theirs coming up in just a minute. But it is an active police scene right now, and Andy Weber from Queen City News has more from the scene.
3: About a dozen or so CMPD cruisers focused on that scene that's near a Shell gas station here. You see that CMPD blue tent, that's part of this investigation. Police not able to tell us much that is confirmed right now. They have confirmed this is an officer-involved shooting at LaSalle and Newland Road in their Metro Division. We have heard from some folks who live around here, including a woman who says she is the aunt of a man who was shot by police in the back at that Shell gas station. Here's what she had to say.
4: I'm of concern for all my nieces and nephews, and I'm very sad this happened. He shouldn't have never been shot in the back. It's other alternatives. Instead of with these guns, put them down. Leave that alone, please. My nephew didn't bother people like that.
2: Now, no confirmation from officials on whether there's more than one victim, the status of that victim. No officers were injured. CMPD is expected to hold a press briefing in less than half an hour coming up at 5:30. Charlotte's FM News Talk, 107.9 FM WBT. Let's get a look at what's going on in your afternoon drive home. Here's Pam the Jam Warner.
5: All right, thanks, Mike. And with that said, the police activity does have the roadway blocked, LaSalle Street between Newland Road and I-77 US 21, as well as police activity affecting Atondo Avenue southbound just before LaSalle Street. Those westbound lanes are currently blocked. Plenty of congestion and stop traffic in the area. Plus, it is an ongoing situation, investigation. So it is an absolute no-go zone. We'll let you know as soon as they do clear it, but they have been on scene for a while. Gaston County is still the heaviest in delays. 85 is southbound from Beatty Drive, running it all the way through to Billy Graham Parkway South. Top speed in the area is about 14 miles per hour. Some of those even dipping below 7. Now, I do want to take a look here over on the 45 outer side. We've got traffic trailing in a stretch between US 74 East, which is Independence, straight on through to Lawyers Road. Those are right pretty steady, about 21 miles per hour. Going to take you over here to the Brookshire Boulevard northbound at the 45 with a wreck. Traffic is slow from 45 inner through to Mountain Island Brook Lane. Those are currently trailing in right under 7 miles per hour. Aside from that, we do have the Freedom Drive at Toddville Road with an accident and an injury wreck. Majestic Oak Drive at Medell Park Drive. 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It's not too late. There are thousands of kids waiting over a year for a sponsor, and their way today. 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I'm Pam the Jam Warner, WBT Traffic.
2: Citing alleged financial irregularities, the Mecklenburg County District Attorney has requested the State Bureau of Investigation open a criminal investigation into the Charlotte-Mecklenburg schools. In a statement released today, D.A. Spencer Merriweather said he made the request last month. It's been a busy week at CMS, and it's not clear how all the events pieced together yet. We do know that four high-level CMS officials stepped down or retired this week. And yesterday, CMS Superintendent Crystal Hill released over 200 in 20 pages, a memorandum that, among other things, questioned payments authorized by Board Chair Stephanie Sneed to consultants. WBT's Mark Garrison has more on the superintendent's memo.
6: On Tuesday, several members of the school board will try to introduce a motion to remove Stephanie Sneed as the board's chair. And to add fuel to that fire, Superintendent Crystal Hill sent the board 200 pages of documents, giving them reasons to dump Sneed. Hill says Sneed has approved contracts behind the board's back, and she accuses Sneed of trying to divert money used for teacher pay supplements for other purposes. They're serious accusations, but Sneed seems to have support from a majority of the board, though Tuesday's meeting could be contentious. Mark Garrison, WBT News.
2: Conflict with Iran and disruptions in the global supply of oil means higher prices that you pay at the pump. And those prices going up daily.
7: It's definitely a little bit high. I'm not used to it being so high.
2: This man telling Channel 3 he doesn't expect it to get better anytime soon.
7: It's been interesting to see it go up and how quickly it went up, too. I think everything going on, especially with Iran in the Middle East right now, I expect it only to keep going up, which is not great, but it seems to be the expectation.
2: According to AAA, the national average is $4.46 a gallon. Here in Charlotte, it's $4.24 a gallon. A Republican running for re-election in Florida, breaking from one of the president's main policy goals, saying in a new campaign ad, may be hurting more than helping in her district.
8: Representative Maria Elvira Salazar of Miami is a three-term Republican endorsed by Trump in a district that's three-quarters Hispanic.
9: The same Hispanics who helped you get to the White House in 2024 feel betrayed today. I'm not talking about giving them amnesty. I'm talking about giving them a dignified life.
8: Homeland Security responding, saying, whether Congresswoman Salazar likes it or not, the men and women of ICE are enforcing the laws passed by Congress, delivering the most historic mass deportation campaign in American history, exactly as President Trump promised.
2: That's time for your WBT weather forecast presented by H&S Roofing and Gutter Company.
10: Watching some weather develop off to our north and come in from the north tonight. Thunderstorms around for the Friday night lights. Cloud to ground lightning could be a problem at some of the games tonight. 72 degrees with some half-inch rains. Morning clouds Saturday, afternoon sunshine 87 with a stray storm tomorrow. And then Sunday, partly cloudy, isolated storm, hot 90 degrees. I'm meteorologist Scott Laurie Moore on Charlotte's FM News Talk, 107.9 WBT.
2: Currently 91 degrees in Mint Hill, 89 in Concord, and 92 degrees in Charlotte.
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2: 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So Wall Street closed and it closed down for the Dow Jones Industrial, down 95 points. NASDAQ was up 104 points, and the S&P 500 up 12.74. Let's get a look at your WBT sports. And with that, here is Jim Zocchi.
15: Panthers play at the Atlanta Falcons coming up on Sunday. Falcons reportedly will start Cooper Rush as their quarterback. He was a starter in their Week 1 loss to Pittsburgh. Meanwhile, the Panthers signed former Clemson and Indiana wide receiver E.J. Williams to their practice squad. Charlotte FC in action against D.C. United tomorrow. College

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2: 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Matt Harris and for Brett Winterbolt today, and joined by John Hancock. There was an article in the USA Today about near-death experiences, and you had sent me a text about this, so I went and read it, and you're fascinated by this whole idea of what people see in their unconsciousness, and so am I as well. And the article has a lot of similarities in these people. The one thing we were taken by, the 1 in 20, 60 million people have had a near-death experience?
3: Said 1 in 20. And if it had been 1 in 2,000, I would have thought that was a stretch.
2: Right.
3: But 1 in 20, I can't quite fathom, unless, as you mentioned a few minutes ago off the air, they're all Art Bell listeners.
2: Yeah. I think someone like puts out a story, hey, call us if you've had it, and then just all these, because there's no way that many. But what was your takeaway, too, from this? Like, what things did you find super intriguing about the article?
3: Well, in the first place, you don't know. So, and it's not something you can look up and find out about.
2: Can't Google it.
3: It's all conjecture.
2: Right.
3: This one says every near-death experience is different. But a lot of people reported first seeing an unearthly light, which makes sense, I suppose. But then traveling through a tunnel where a communication is not necessarily verbal, but you just kind of communicate with people as you go through. Mm-hmm. I always wonder about pets.
2: Right.
3: My dad was later in my life was ordained as an Episcopal priest, and Christians a lot of times do not believe in and pets and so on and so forth, and I refuse to go along with that. So in fact, all the pets I've ever put to sleep, I've said, you go find my dad. So I kind of envision in that tunnel my dad with about 15 pets behind him saying, good to see you again. I'm not taking care of this damn cat one more day.
2: They can't find its litter cloud. The dogs aren't cloud broken.
3: This is supposed to be eternity. This is supposed to be really cool.
2: Right.
3: I'm tired of your dog.
2: And if you, what happens if you have the near death experience? You go up there and it's all these people you don't want to see. Then you're like, oh, crap.
3: Well, then you would dread
2: death. Yeah, you're like, okay.
3: Then you would dread when it really, really comes. I guess my question would be, if I were using this as a subject matter, it's the kind of stuff I would have hit on when I was doing afternoons here, was who do you want to see in that tunnel?
2: Right.
3: Who might you see that you would never suspect?
2: Like, who's going to be like, surprise?
3: And who wouldn't you want to see? The older I get, the more I think about people I may have screwed around, relatives. there was a lady named Aunt Helen. She wasn't really my aunt, but she lived in Kansas City. She knew every baseball player on the Kansas City A's. She introduced me to all of them. I sat in the A's dugout one night. Jerry Lumpy came out and got me. I met Emmett Ashford, who was an African-American umpire who was really... she lent me $500 one time, and I never paid her.
2: Uh-oh, she'll be waiting.
3: And that just bothers me no end right now. I'm happy that I have a conscience, but I think about, people, because I wasn't necessarily a great person when I was younger.
2: Oh, yes. Well, she's up there. She can't afford a harp or wings. She said $500.
3: No, I know her. I knew her well enough that she would say...
2: Yeah.
3: Stop.
2: You know,
3: quit worrying about it.
2: It is funny you say that, and we're running out of time here, but you think about all the mistakes and things that you weren't a great human being when you were, 18 to 30 or whatever it is. And then I see people now get ripped for things they do in their 20s, like just totally ripped, or things they think or say or tweet they like. And I'm like, is there not anybody remembering their 20s or giving anybody grace for something anymore? Like, hey, he's a 20-year-old kid, not even like, and they said this. All right, whatever.
3: Well, or you see a 19 or a 20-year-old kid that dies from something that relates to, why did I make it?
2: Yeah, like stupid crap we did as kids.
3: Really stupid stuff.
2: Yeah. John Hancock, fabulous hanging out with you, man.

0: I do appreciate it.
1: Oh, no. I come back.
0: I think I might. I might if they let me. I'll see if the key card
1: You better
0: works.
1: Hurry. I'm getting older by the day.
0: John Hancock, Al, it's Matt Harris in for Brett Winterbull on 107.9 FM WBT show. It's FM News Talk. Going to talk high school football with Langston Wirtz Jr. coming up. After we check on traffic with Pam, the JM owner.
2: All right. Thanks, Matt. We are seeing that the rain is coming down, and we're going to see plenty of brake lights ahead. A lot of red going on out there. Let's talk about a few of these areas that maybe we haven't hit yet. Now, there is an accident going on. This one is Albemarle Road, and it is stretching in the eastbound direction over by Farm Pond Lane. Now, your traffic there is going to be between Greenbrook Drive all the way through to the point of Lake Drive. Now, the traffic flows there are going to be under 10 miles per hour. Be very careful. It doesn't look like that is going to be an area you're going to want to travel right now. Plus an accident here. This one is Parkton Road East over at Greuse Crossing Lane. They've got a wreck with traffic slowing on the approach, backing it up to Circumferential Road. And that is going to take you there under 20 miles per hour for that stretch. Now, we do have here the Gaston County as well. This is our heaviest. This is our biggest problem. 85 southbound from the DMV Way Station straight on through to Billy Graham Parkway South. Currently under 12 miles per hour in that stretch. We've got 77 over on the southbound side between West Moorhead and Clinton. Traffic struggling is on there under 20 as well. Now, we do want to talk about one wreck checking in. This one with injuries, Majestic Oak Drive and McDowell Park Drive. Watch out for officials responding to that scene. I'm Pam the Jam Warner, WBT Traffic.
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2: All right, Charlotte, and that rain is coming down. Plenty of it in the vicinity, and we're expecting some later on tonight, along with cloudy skies and a low of 72. Right now, we are hitting 92 degrees in the Queen City. I'm Pam the Jam, WBT.
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0: 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High school football night. Although the storms might mess that up a little bit. Langston Wirtz Jr. joins us from The Observer. He's been writing about high school sports for a long time now. Langston, how are you today?
16: I'm well, man. How are you? Thanks for having me.
0: I'm glad to have you. But before we get into the top teams and the games that are happening tonight, there was an article you wrote at the beginning of the season that really caught my eye. And it's about the amount of transfers that are happening now compared to the past. And in the article, it says the Observer has received 48 preseason forms, more than 100 area schools it covers in preparation for its annual high school football preview. There are more than 120 transfers among just those 48 teams, or double the number the Observer saw before the 2025 season. So it is a huge uptick. And why is this happening?
16: Matt, I wish I had a definitive answer for you on that, but I think it's a little bit everybody wants to play for a winner. I think it's a little bit 7-on-7 becoming the AAU of high school football. 7-on-7 is where you get passing leagues in the summer, and it's not really regulated, and it's just like AAU basketball.
0: Yeah.
16: It's just kind of its own thing. And these guys play together over there, or they're influenced to play together in the fall. And then I also think, you know, the benefit of a college scholarship, particularly to a D1 school, is so much bigger now than it used to be because of 6- and 7-figure NIL deals, and parents believe, and in a lot of cases, rightfully so, that the path to get to that big-time NIL deal is to play the, you know, larger market, bigger school, winning school. And so you're seeing that type of movement. We've always seen movement, just not this much.
0: And, you know, there was a time, if you didn't live in that district and have a lot of proof, and I remember having parents or watchdogs drive around and make sure these superstar athletes lived in that school district. You can remember those days, right? And people would be caught.
16: So
0: what are the rules now with that?
16: Well, those things still exist. You're supposed to go to school within your district unless you go to a charter school or non-boarding parochial school like a Charlotte Catholic. They're given a 25-mile radius from around the school to draw from, but a lot of those charter schools also have wait lists, and they're supposed to not allow people to jump the wait list. But you also have a lot more apartments than there used to be, and a lot more 6-month leases, and a lot of people moving into town. Charlotte's a very transient city. And, you know, some places like Winston-Salem, they don't really have transfer rules. You can kind of go wherever you want to go, so long as that school can accept you. Cabarrus County has something similar to that. So the rules are different in different districts, but here in Charlotte, you're supposed to go to school where you're assigned, but you also have magnet schools, which cross over traditional lines. So it's really kind of convoluted, and people end up kind of going where they want to go. They use grandma's address or Aunt Josie's address, or they flat out move. A 6-month lease, you can move.
0: Well, I mean, they used to do it, but they would hunt them down or whatever, and then they'd end up on probation, the team, or something like that.
16: Yeah.
0: Right?
16: Yeah,
0: remember?
16: They still do that.
0: Yeah. And now they also have, I don't know, is this the first full year or second year that high school student athletes have access to name, image, and likeness deals, the NIL deals, like the...
16: It's the second year of that. Going back to your point about being hunted down, Hollywood Smothers, who plays for Texas now, he tried to go back from Chambers, which he had led 2 straight state championships, back to his home school, which is West Charlotte. They determined that he was out of district, and they suspended him for a year. So the best football player in North Carolina, now at Texas, making a gazillion dollars, was... held out for his senior year, he didn't play.
0: So they do still
16: police that stuff, but it goes on a lot more, Matt, in your non-traditional, non-revenue sports than it does in football and basketball. It's just not talked about as much. There's plenty of people moving for swimming and baseball and tennis and even in academics. You know, people want to go to, you know, this school because it's better in math than that school. It's just not policed the same. But, I mean, it goes on a whole lot more. I would say 3, 4, 5 to 1. In those type of things versus football and basketball.
0: Yeah, sometimes they'll go for a theater program or the chorus is good or whatever it might be, but it doesn't get the same kind of scrutiny. There are a few NIL numbers, a 2024-25 school year, 17 deals in North Carolina, and it is up now. Are you hearing a lot about that?
16: Yeah, a lot of guys are getting in there. There's a kid at Providence Day, Braylon Clark. I'm sorry, name escaped me. He's a 5-star. He signed a deal with Adidas. He's one of their, I don't know, 20 or so Adidas athletes nationwide. There's a kid at East Lincoln that's going to be a pro, I believe. Jackson Dollar, 6'5", 225, tight end wide receiver, just an absolute Julius Peppers-like freak of nature. He signed with Nike. I think he's one of 13 to sign with Nike nationwide. So there are guys getting big deals. Last year, these names escaped me. I'm sorry.
0: Quarterback, that's right.
16: Who's now the starter at Tennessee, Faison Brandon. He had a $1.25 million trading card deal, which I believe was through somebody
0: high school
16: in Tennessee.
0: High school,
16: yeah. But it's happening. I mean, these guys are making, you know, 5-6 figures in high school. It's very common. We've seen high school volleyball players out west get 6-figure deals, and you know, if you have a large social media following, you can, you know, charge money to post. So I mean, it's just like, it's not quite like college, but it's similar to college. And parents are trying to put themselves in position to get those type of NIL deals. And they figure, I can't get that if I'm at Bandy's.
0: Right.
16: Transfer and come to, you know, a larger market. And we're seeing that happen all the time.
0: On the other side of it, what do we have? Like, who are the big teams in the area right now? And what are the big games tonight?
16: The big teams area right now are Providence Bay and Huff are really good. They're both nationally ranked. Chambers, which I alluded to earlier, Captain Munderland, the former Panthers, coaching them. They're 4-0. Oh, yeah. They play Ardukel tonight, a big game. Ardukel's 3-1. Those are the kind of the big dogs. West Charlotte is young, but, you know, they won the state championship a couple years ago. They're down playing Carrollton, Georgia, which is the number 2 team in the country.
0: Wow.
16: West Charlotte lost 12 transfers, by the way. They
0: really?
16: Fired their coach. They fired their coach, Sam Griner. 12 guys transferred. Some of them are at Huff now. Some of them are the quarterbacks at Chambers. So they're all over. A couple of them in South Carolina. But those are the big dogs around here. Malik Creek is probably right behind them with Myers Park.
0: You can read Langston Wirtz Jr.'s stuff on the Charlotte Observer. What's your X or Twitter handle?
16: At Langston Wirtz Jr.
0: Hey, so simple. Hey, man, I appreciate you spending time with us, and keep up the good work.
16: Absolutely, man. Anytime.
0: All right, Langston, off and running. It's so weird, man, that high school is closer and closer to the college world. And I was talking to somebody the other night about that, and they're like, wait, what? There's NIL? There's transfers? I'm like, yeah, man, it's a different world out there. Matt Harris in for Brett Winterbolt today on 107.9 FM WBT. Mike Pacheco now with the news.
17: I'm looking for some NIL too, Matt. I don't know if that's...
0: I'll work on that for you. I think I've got, let's see, 35 cents. How's that?
17: Oh, good. Perfect. Perfect. That's 35 more cents than I had an hour ago. Police activity in the Metro Division. Charlotte-Mecklenburg Police responding to an officer-involved shooting there. Now, we do know there are some closures in the area. It happened at the Metro Division at the LaSalle and Newland Road. Officers have secured the scene. There is going to be an update coming up shortly from CMPD. They're supposed to talk momentarily here, and we'll have updates on that as they come through. You see it now daily, the price of gas going up, sometimes pennies, sometimes as much to 10 to 15 cents a gallon a day. Now consumers have to make some tough decisions, like this North Carolina woman.
18: I'm a teacher, so I don't make a lot of money. It's you have to make a decision on gas, food, you know, the basics.
17: And when you're looking at diesel, it's even worse, as farmer R.H. Boyd explains.
19: The diesel cost, I mean, a road diesel I noticed was $6.19 or $6.20 yesterday or something like that. And a year ago, it was probably $2.75 cheaper than that.
17: National average for a gallon of regular gasoline is just under $4.50 a gallon, and it's just over $4.25 a gallon here in Charlotte. It was announced several weeks ago, and now it's opening up, operating with 4 pods and 209 inmates moved in. Jail North is open for business. The move is part of the ongoing efforts to alleviate overcrowding at the Mecklenburg County Jail. During a press conference today in the Oval Office touting lower drug prices, President Trump doing something I'm sure a lot of presidents have wanted to do, and that's kick out some news organizations.
20: Because they're fake news. You get so tired of reading and seeing fake news.
17: CNN, MS Now, and Politico no longer allowed to cover the White House. President giving his reasons.
20: They purposely write negative news, and they do that because they want to try and diminish the Republicans and a Republican administration. And honestly, we've done a fantastic job. Look at the numbers. Look at the economic numbers.
17: President similarly tried to ban CNN during his first administration, but access was reinstated after CNN sued. There's also a current lawsuit from the Associated Press, who is suing about the lack of the ability to cover certain events. Foreign money at two universities drawing federal scrutiny. Duke University and the University of North Dakota being investigated by officials over foreign funding that they are receiving.
21: The Departments of State and Education are investigating Duke University and the University of North Dakota, saying both schools may not have properly disclosed foreign gifts and contracts. Federal officials say Duke's investigation focuses in part on its partnership with Wuhan University. At the University of North Dakota, federal officials are examining its School of Aerospace and Sciences and its work involving drones. The U.S. government says that research has received significant federal support while also attracting investment from Chinese aviation companies that officials say have close association with China's military. And the State Department and Departments of Education say both universities had later incomplete disclosures.
17: That's Lucas Tomlinson reporting. North Dakota has one of the top aviation programs in the country. Charlotte's FM News Talk, 107.9 FM, WBT. Let's get a look at your afternoon drive home. Here's Pam the Jam Warner.
2: All right. Thanks, Mike. And it is picking up out there as far as weather goes over here. I can tell you by the studio, it's already thundering. The wind is blowing through. Those rains are right around the corner. And other areas, it is already coming down and causing traffic accidents. We do have here still clearing up Majestic Oak Drive at McDowell Park Drive. It was an earlier injury accident. Geesh Crossing Lane at Parkton Road, also with an injury wreck. Now we do have South Boulevard at Everywood Drive. It's a new hit and run, along with one over on North Church Street and West Trade Street. Got an accident North Tryon at Harris Boulevard and the 2500 block of Little Rock Road, also with a fender bender on scene. Now we are still seeing the traffic delays, and here with the intersection closed for, this is actually for construction at 6th Street north of Poplar Street. Make sure that you've got good or the alternates, excuse me, ready to go. We do have delays here. 77 going on in the southbound direction. Pretty heavy from West Moorhead through to Billy Graham Parkway South. Those are currently under 12. And Gaston County still going strong. 85 southbound from Beatty Drive all the way through to Billy Graham Parkway. Those are between 12 and 20. I'm Pam the Jam Warner, WBT Traffic.
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4: 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Oh, no, Steve knows us. 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
17: 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Isolated thunderstorms tonight. It'll be lows tonight about 70 degrees, little, maybe 72 degrees. Tomorrow, thunderstorms are possible, highs near 87. Sunday, partly cloudy, more isolated thunderstorms possible, high of 88. Monday, afternoon thunderstorms and a high of 91. Currently here in Charlotte, it is 90 degrees. 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I'm Mike Pacheco, WBT News.
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3: 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It's also the text line driven by Keffer, Chrysler, Dodge, Jeep, Ram, the family store. Matt Harris in for Brett Winterbull today. Appreciate you putting up with me, folks. It's been fun. Got a little bit of time left. And I got a thanks to some of the folks that joined another text line. Jimma and Jamie and Tom and C and Andrew all saying, I guess I'm doing a decent job. There's been a lot of talk about AI, of course. It's going to kill us all, and they're training AI to come blow out the whole human race. And I always pause to those kind of things. And so I have done research in the past, and I bring it back up now since AI is back in the news, of some of the technology scares that we've had over the years and not too distant past. The Atlantic article in 2008, the headline is Google Making Us Stupid. The article warned that internet searching was weakening attention spans and our ability to think deeply. All right, maybe, but we survived, right? Self-driving cars are more accident-prone, study finds from Time in 2015. But you read the article, there was just some minor accidents. I think we're doing okay with the self-driving cars. How about bankers prepared for a panic from Wired in December of 1998? That was the Y2K computer bug. It was supposed to be the end of days. We've been had the fear. Remember cell phones when they first came out? There was radiation. Don't put it in your lap or you'll be, all your swimmers will be dead. Constant warnings about that. Genetic engineering, cloning, GMOs. We have been through these kind of scares before and we've come out on the other end. Maybe it's the time, but I'd like you to try to give pause and remember some of the things you sat through. There's a X and also a podcast that was a Pessimist Archive by Jason Pfeiffer. And he's written some things about this and how even the printing press, Socrates, warned that writing would make humans forgetful and lazy by removing the need for internal memory. It would damage people's brains, the printing press, with information overload. The Walkman, when it came out, the Sony Walkman, they were making laws in some of the cities that you weren't allowed to wear them while walking the streets. There was a story in Reading Eagle in 1981 that talked about how it was going to ruin teenagers as they shut off the sounds and of people talking to them, and society is surely ready to collapse, is one of the quotes from there. The Bicycle, New York Times, 1894, headline, Lunacy in England. And it laid out the case against bicycles. The doctors thought that when a lunatic looked at a wheel, the wheel going round and round, their mind became the wheel it becomes. It tends to be reason in a circle, and you would just lose your mind. And 1897, I consider the bicycle to be the most dangerous thing in life that ever has been invented. It's insanity. So, I like to give pause and think about some of these things before we go super kooky and nuts. But there's been sort of this technophobia from the beginning of time. Written word, printing press, media panics of the 19th and 20th century. There was a big deal about electricity when it started. Even U.S. President Benjamin Harrison was reportedly afraid of new technology, and you have White House staff turn the lights on for him, which I think is just plain rude. If you're scared of it, you're going to have somebody turn it on for you. Come on, dude, Benjamin Harrison. Although that's why he's probably not remembered all that much. So, that is what I kind of keep in mind when some of this stuff is, it's the end of days. And September 11th, 2001, horrible time, of course. If you remember, though, the articles that came out after that, it was a lot of this is our new reality. We're going to be just like Lebanon, and there's going to be constantly buses blowing up and these sort of things. It didn't come to fruition. We talked earlier, we had a guest who talked about, she was a big part of the climate movement. We're not saying that there's not some effect, there's not climate change, but her point was, when she was 25 and she was big part of it with AOC and he's been like a really huge into it, they were taught the world was going to end in 10 years, which would be now. So let's keep that in mind before we start panicking over every single new technology that comes out, including AI. There you go. Matt Harris in for Brent Winterbolt today on 107.9 FM WBT, Charlotte's FM News Talk. I appreciate you guys hanging out. You can find me, Matt Harris Media, on LinkedIn, or Matt Harris on all the socials. We good to check with traffic now? It is from the Jam Warner.
4: All right. Thanks, Matt. And it is definitely jamming up on the roadways. We're just going to study some of these drive times here for a minute. 77 is still in the red. This is going to take you here from West Moorhead Street straight on through to South Tryon. Between 12 and 20 is where they're at. Now, 77 over on the northbound side, also heavy in red, but it looks like they're starting to regain their footing. This one's going to take you from 45 inner through to Tyvola. Pretty steady there, right about 23 miles per hour. Gaston County still has I-85 southbound. This one is from the Beatty Drive all the way through to Billy Graham Parkway. Those are pretty much under 15 there. We also have the accident still lingering. Brookshire Boulevard northbound at the 45, so traffic is slow from 45. Mountain Island Brooklane, those are under 10 at the moment. 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
4: And your WBT forecast is still calling for cloudy and rainy skies this evening with the possibility of some thunderstorms ahead and a low of 72. As for right now, we're currently cloudy skies, looking for the possibility of some rain, maybe around 6. It is gloomy out there, and we're at 92 degrees. I'm Pam the Jam, WBT.
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3: I didn't even know I was back, but I am. 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In for Brent Winterbull today, 107.9 FM, WBT, Charlotte's FM News Talk. Football Friday. We talked with Langston Wirtz earlier about the high school football. But we've got Panthers football this weekend, of course, too. And I cannot believe that they're only a 2.5-point favorite over Atlanta. That seems very surprising to me. I thought it would be a bigger line than that. It was started at 1.5, and then it has jumped up since then. But we shall see. And then one of the things I saw today was about NIL money. And we talked about high school NIL money, but the college money is insane, of course, right now. But the second lowest NIL money for a Division I program is Duke. A Duke, 12 to 16 million, somewhere in that range. And they're 2-0. Boston College is the only one with a lower amount at 8 to 13 million. Now, to give you some perspective, if you are unaware, the top of the food chain is Texas at $46 million. Compare that to Duke at $12 million. $46 million. Miami's $44 million. Ohio State $43 million. The disconnect there is huge. There's a lot of other ACC teams that are down near that bottom. But to think that you'd be saying a team that was spending $12 million to $16 million would be the second lowest in all of football. If you said that 10 years ago, you'd be like, get out of here. That's just absolutely insane. That disparity is just ridiculous. So I thought I'd point that out. And, of course, North Carolina, Tar Heels, didn't turn out to be as wonderful as a move as they thought it was, getting Bill Belichick, as things have just spun completely out of control up in Chapel Hill. But they won some games. Will they forgive Bill Belichick if he continues to win? Yeah, but he has really ruined his reputation and legacy with the mess that's going on in Chapel Hill, or allegedly appears to be happening. One thing I wanted to talk about, too, was the Arch Manning thing, where he's getting all this heat because he laughed at this stupid meme with Steve Scarzese and the coach of Texas. Somebody made an AI thing of him slapping Holly Rowe. Okay, yeah. Many women, obviously, stupid. Because of the interaction they had at the end of the Texas game, where Scarzese kind of blew her off, but he thought there was technical problems. It wasn't really that big of a deal. Somebody put that up, and they say something to Arch Manning, and I think he said gold, and then just crap rained down on him. Yeah, you shouldn't probably give it a thumbs up, but he's 22 years old. Heat of the moment, of joy of winning the game. Somebody asked you a quick question. Is there no room for anybody just to be like, hey, give the dude a break? Does that happen anymore? You can say, oh, he's not a kid, he's 22. But think about if you were 22 and someone asked you a question, or even the reporters in the room. Yeah, you shouldn't laugh at it. But when everybody else is laughing, I can see you getting caught up in the... You don't have time to analyze. Was that a meme that was disgusting or funny or whatever? So just give some people a break once in a while. Maybe you've had a history of it. You rain down on them. Otherwise, you just got to give some people a break. Mike Pacheco joins us.
1: I'm taking a break from news. I love this.
3: I know, because you are a huge sports guy. I've done the sports talk thing many and many times.
1: Yes, I have.
3: Let's go back to the Panthers. I talked about that to start. 2.5-point favorites. I think it should be a lot bigger of a line. We can always overreact to games.
1: That's what we do best.
3: Yes, exactly. The Bears putting up 59. Yeah. That's insane. Can we rain down heat on the Panthers defense, or do we go anomaly?
1: I think anomaly. Obviously, they spent a lot of money on that defense. You know, Devin Lloyd, a big part of that. Jalen Phillips. Here's what I like about it. Because I think that's going to be a really good Bears team.
3: Yes. I mean, and Ben Johnson, Caleb, that's a good comp. Caleb Williams, Ben Johnson.
1: Well, and Ben Johnson said before the season, before they played week one, he said, we want to be the highest scoring offense in NFL history.
3: Right.
1: And we ran into that buzzsaw. I also thought what Eugene said on the postgame show with Jim and I, which I think was spot on, is that, and not to get too technical, but basically guys were maybe trying to do too much or get sacked instead of just kind of handling the job that was right in front of them.
3: Right, right. You have that excitement of the first game, home game, all that. New. Yeah. It doesn't excuse it. We're still crap out there. Yeah.
1: But I do have a number for you.
3: Yeah.
1: Bryce Young is 4-1 against Atlanta, and he's had three of his 12 fourth quarter comeback game-ending drive wins against the Falcons.
3: Wow. And you've got to win the division games, especially in a division like this one.
1: I hate to be... do we have a bell? Can I do a cliche? I mean, division games are worth two.
3: Yeah, there's a cliche. Ding, ding, ding, ding. But it's especially in this division.
1: 100%. 100%. And two wins last year against Atlanta is the difference between the Panthers with a losing record winning the division as opposed to, you know, going home.
3: There was... people remember a couple years ago, remember Miami scored... They scored 70 or something ridiculous against Denver.
1: Yeah.
3: They stunk up the joint after that. So the overreaction is, of course, what you do.
1: Well, remember, the Panthers had a really bad game against Buffalo last year, and then the very next week they go into Green Bay and win.
3: Well, I've said that again. Maybe it's cliche time.
1: Ding.
3: When you have those, you have the really good teams. They're going to win 10 some games. Yeah. You get the really crappy teams. They're going to win under four. But you have these teams that there's just such a fine line between winning six and winning nine, or six and
1: 100%.
3: Eight. That it's hard to predict.
1: Well, think about how many things have to happen to win an NFL game. It's in the hundreds of things have to go your way.
3: And it comes down to a couple plays.
1: It does.
3: And especially in a division like that.
1: Unless the guy makes a big mistake, and then it's the whole team's fault.
3: Yeah. Fire everybody! I'm a Philadelphia guy, so that's what, you know, that's what we do. I thought the Eagles game on Sunday, they were playing Washington. The first drive, the Commanders go down and score, and my text chain is like, oh, we suck! Get them out of here!
1: I can't relate. I'm a Red Sox fan.
3: Oh, there you go. Thanks, Mike. Appreciate everybody, Micah Schaefer and Marcia, for letting me fill in, and Brett, thank you for letting me fill in for Brett Witterbull. Wow, I'm babbling now because the end is near. It's Matt Harris, Matt Harris Media on LinkedIn. Look for me, Matt Harris, in the socials, and hire me. I'm hanging out. 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
1: Update in that murder from that shooting earlier today. Charlotte-Mecklenburg police reporting to an officer-involved shooting, and it turned deadly. It happened in the Metro Division at LaSalle and Newland Road. CMPD Police Chief Estella Patterson with an update.
22: Officers gave multiple commands for the individual to stop. The individual then started to run from the scene on foot. Officers pursued the individual on foot. Then the individual produced a firearm, and officers perceived an imminent deadly threat. One officer fired their service weapon, striking the individual, who then fell to the ground. Officers immediately began rendering medical aid. Medic responded to the scene, took over the medical care, and transported the individual to a local hospital where that individual was pronounced deceased.
1: Again, it was an officer-involved shooting. No CMPD officers were injured during the incident, and a firearm was recovered. Charlotte's FM News Talk, 107.9 FM, WBT. Let's get a look at the roads. Here's Pam the Jam Warner.
4: All right, thanks, Mike. And do you want to go ahead and check in with some of these accidents that we've got? South Boulevard at Emerywood Drive for a hit and run. Same thing goes North Church Street at West Trade Street. Got a wreck here over on North Tryon at Harris Boulevard, and yet another in the 2500 block of Little Rock Road. Aside from that, those drive times have been gnarly for a better part of the day. We're starting to get some clearance out there. Still a few of our heavies, 85 southbound in Gaston County, now between Little Rock Road and the DMV Way Station, pretty steady at about 14. And on the northbound side, it's from South Main Street through to East Ozark Avenue. 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I'm Pam the Jam Warner, WBT Traffic.
1: Another day, another story about Flock cameras. Those are the license plate readers. They've sparked a lot of debate from the East Coast to the West Coast, North and South, about privacy and security. A California town recently installed 143 Flock cameras, and that was a hot topic at a citywide forum in Santa Rosa.
23: If Flock cameras are anything, they're modern-day, double-edged digital swords that can be used for good or for bad. The Santa Rosa Police Department has a flock of 143 of the controversial cameras. So, Santa Rosa Police Chief John Cragen hosted an early evening interactive forum.
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23: Between 400 and 500 people showed up, mostly to express heartfelt concerns.
1: Tom Vakar reporting. Legendary investor Warren Buffett retiring. He's stepping aside after six decades at the helm of Berkshire Hathaway. The billionaire retiring effective immediately, sliding into a chairman emeritus role at 96. He was on the Forbes wealthiest billionaires list that was announced yesterday, Buffett checked in at 9, worth $149 billion. Today in 1947, the Air Force was born. President Harry Truman signing the National Security Act of 1947. Split the military into different forces, created an independent Air Force. Air Force Secretary Todd Mink on celebrating the 79th birthday.

0: The Air Force has been supporting defending the nation for 79 years, and a lot of my focus right now is to make sure that we're prepared and ready to defend it for the next 79 years.
1: Previously, that is, it was known as the Army Air Corps and Army Air Forces during World War II. Now it's time for your WBT weather forecast.
2: Steam bath of a forecast into the weekend. We've got some pretty good weather coming in from the north tonight with thunderstorms, some half-inch downpours and rains. Cloud and ground lightning could be a problem some of the stadiums tonight. 72 degrees. It's warm and muggy. Chance for a storm again tomorrow, 87, and isolated storm Sunday, 90 degrees. We do see some cooler weather coming in towards Wednesday and Thursday with highs only in the 70s. I'm meteorologist Scott Laurie. More on Charlotte's FM News Talk, 107.9 WBT.
1: Right now, 83 in Pineville. It's raining in 87 in Rock Hill. And here in Charlotte, 85 degrees.
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1: 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Stocks were mixed at the close. Dow Jones Industrial down 95 points, while the NASDAQ was up 104. S&P 500 was also up 12.74. 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Here's Sharon Thorsland.
6: Panthers defensive tackle Bobby Brown has been ruled out of Sunday's division opener against Atlanta. That leaves a pair of second-year players and 2 rookies to fill in. Edge rusher Pat Jones is questionable, though, for the game after being a limited participant in practice today. He and the Panthers' defense will likely be facing Cooper Rush at quarterback as Tua Tagovailoa is doubtful for the game and Michael Penix has been ruled out. Coach Dave Canales says Rush is more than capable.
7: You know, this is an efficient quarterback, a guy that I really respect his game. And he's been in this role, you know, different times throughout his career where he's asked to step in and you know, keep the ship moving. And what I expect is this guy is going to be ready. You know, if it's him, you know, he'll be prepared. He's got a lot of weapons out there. And, you know, we got to be ready and prepared for that.
6: On the college front, we've got a big showdown tomorrow as Lane Kiffin and number 7 LSU travel to 8th-ranked Ole Miss. Kiffin was, of course, formerly the Rebels coach. Wake Forest hosts number 5 Miami tonight. North Conn is on the road at Clemson tomorrow. The Tar Heels haven't won at Death Valley since 2001. You can hear that game right here on WBT. Kickoff is set for noon. In the big leagues, the Braves can clinch a postseason berth tonight with a win over the Astros in Houston. First pitch is set for 8:10. I'm Sharon Thorsland, WBT Sports.
1: 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I'm Mike Pacheco, WBT News.

Charlotte's FM News Talk 107.9 WBT. It's Breaking with Brett Jensen, but Brett Jensen is broke out. He's not here. Scott Hamilton here for the next hour. Start winding down this Friday. And I guess it's a fill-in Friday. Matt Harris filling in for Brett Winterbull. I'm filling in for Brett Jensen. But we'll make the most of it. And let me know what's on your mind. Hit me up on the WBT text line. 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Especially since I've got a topic of the day that's, I want to get people's thoughts on it. Whether you support the president or you do not support the president, whether you are Republican, Democrat, whatever. What are your thoughts on the free press? Trump banning three media agencies from the White House today. CNN, MS Now, Politico. He says they're liars. Says they put out fake news and he doesn't want them around. Doesn't give a reason for it other than that. No particular story, profile, package, or whatever, citing the reason to ban these news outlets from the White House. He just says he's done. I like dishonest press. That's what he says. And you know what? Yeah, he's probably sideways with a few. And yeah, maybe there are some organizations out there that lean one way or another. We know there are. But at the end of the day, you still have to give them access, do you not? It's not a good look when he does things like this. I will tell you, the optics aren't great. And his explanation, even less great.

0: reading and seeing fake news. When you look at CNN, it's just fake. That's why their ratings are no good. When you look at MS Now, which used to be MSNBC, which some people call MSDNC, Democratic National Committee, it's fake news. It's fake news. Excuse me. And when you look at Politico, I mean, they got a government. The government under Biden gave them like $8 million to keep them afloat. And the stories they wrote are fake. So there's a lot of news. And there may be others to join them. And maybe they can get better and would like to have them in. You need a free press. You need a fair press and an honest press. And CNN, and you know it, and everybody knows it. You're intelligent. I've known you a long time. You know how fake their reporting is. It's one-sided. It's never good. But they purposely write negative news. And they do that because they want to try and diminish the Republicans and a Republican administration.
1: Oh, boy. Here we go. Once more, I can't deny that certain outlets, especially those national outlets, those cable news networks, I can't deny they lean one way or another, some more fiercely than the rest. Fox, obviously, the network of the Republicans. MS Now, yes, the network of the Democrats. CNN, somewhere in the middle, teetering a little more left than right. But to say they go out and purposely put out fake news, I think, is a bad look. And it's really bad when he says they do it for ratings, or he mentions ratings. The ratings are in the tank. Ratings are immaterial. Ratings truly are immaterial. In the grand scheme of things, a network's ratings should not matter to the president. He shouldn't even be aware of their ratings. He shouldn't be able to give two darns about their ratings. But he also cites it. And the fact that he would even make a move like this, that it perturbs him that bad, it speaks volumes. Speaks volumes. He's more worried about press clippings than trying to get our gas prices down. More worried about press clippings than trying to deal with this AI situation, which, by the way, he says isn't a situation. The ban's going through. And, of course, he announced it via social media. Another poor form of communication. And he was asked to clarify, what does the ban mean? What does the ban mean? Are they banned from this? Are they banned from that? Here's what he said. Can you play clip number two, please?
2: Mr. President, on the ban, what does that mean in practice? Are you taking away their badges? Are you banning them from the pool? What does this actually mean?
0: When you say the ban, which means, you know how many bans I'm involved in? I got more bans going. I've got more bans going than any human being.
2: On the three news outlets, sir. What does that mean in practice? Are you taking away their badges? Are you banning them from the pool? Are you banning them from the Oval Office? What does that mean?
0: Well, I still don't know what.
3: What do you envision the ban to look like in media outlets?
0: Oh, the ban on the free press, right? A very simple ban. I don't want them in my office. I don't want them here. I would say the ban would go as far as you can, and if they could straighten themselves out, you know, if they could straighten themselves out, I'd love it. Look, they're very dishonest people. They write in a very dishonest way.
1: Okay. First of all, it's bad they had to ask him to explain the ban and then explain to him what the ban means. They had to clarify it for him. Then, perhaps it was a Freudian slip of the tongue. I'll do it. I'll probably do it many times over the course of this hour. The ban of the free press. That's what he said. The ban of the free press. Was that a Freudian slip? It's not the first time he's done this. Remember, he previously banned the Associated Press from the White House. Why? Because they wouldn't call it the Gulf of America. They still call it the Gulf of Mexico. And because of that, you are banished from the White House. No access. What are your thoughts on this? 704-570-1079. 704-570-1079. That's the WBT text line. 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That's the family store. Give me your thoughts. Should the president be able to ban news outlets at his discretion? Is it a poor look? Let me know what's on your mind. But right now, let's take a look at traffic. check in with our pal, Pam. Pam, what's going on?
4: Oh, it has been a hectic ride for a better part of the afternoon, leading straight into the evening. It's Friday, so it picked up very early, and it looks like things are starting to filter out, which is good news. Here's what's not filtering out. Of course, top of the list, Gaston County, 85 southbound. While they are getting better, they're still in a red for this stretch here between 45 Inner and Sam Wilson Road.

0: Top speed is 12. Also 77 over on the northbound side between Archdale and Westinghouse. Those are just under 22. And we still have an accident lingering Brookshire Boulevard northbound at the 45. That's got traffic backed up to Mountain Island Brooklane. And those are currently under 13. Now we still have officials on scene dealing with a hit and run that happened at North Church Street at West Trade Street. No injuries for that one, but it is taking a little while to move out of the way. Ballard Creek Road at Dobie Creek Lane for Fender Bender and Bradford Drive at Freedom Drive. The same thing. I'm Pam the Jam Winner, WBT Traffic.
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2: 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Well, no, Steve knows us. 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
0: And your WBT forecast is still calling for cloudy and rainy skies this evening with a low of 72. As for right now here in the Queen City, we are at 84 degrees. I'm Pam the Jam, WBT.
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0: 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Text line is open. 704-570-1079. Got the news that Warren Buffett stepping down as CEO of Berkshire Hathaway. He's giving up his chairman post. He's held it since 1970. Warren Buffett is 96 years old, and he's still serving as the chairman. He'll remain as chairman emeritus, which, of course, is an honorary title. But, man, he's 96 years old. His son is taking over, Howard. How old's Howard? If Warren Buffett is 96, Howard should be well past retirement age himself. Off one time, by the way, when he owned the newspaper in Winston-Salem, and he ended up dumping it, selling it. Sent me a Christmas card, though, allegedly had his name on it. Don't know if he actually signed it or not. Oh, here's what he says. Father Time always wins. He has, however, been generous with me, give me the opportunity to see Berkshire reach a point where I am more confident than ever about what lies ahead. Wow. Very frugal living guy. By all accounts, didn't spend a lot of his money, gave away a lot of his money, made a lot of charitable donations. He partnered with Bill Gates and his then wife for the Giving Pledge. And that's where their goal was, to ask the world's wealthiest people to agree to donate at least half their wealth, either during their lifetimes or upon their death, to different initiatives. But then he stopped giving to the Gates Foundation when they connected Bill Gates to old Jeffrey Epstein. 99% of his wealth to go to various charities upon his death. $60 billion, man, will be going to others. That is absolutely bonkers. Lived in the same home that he purchased in 1958 for $31,500. Andrew or Lonnie, can you figure out how much $31,000, $31,500 in 1958, what would that be worth in 2026 currency? Like 400 grand? So I'm not going to say it's that modest if that's the case. I mean, it's still, that's a lot of money he spent in 1958 for his home. 31 grand in 1958 is probably $500,000 now. I mean, it's six figures for sure, mid six figures. But when you have that much money, I mean, how do you go about living? I can't wrap my mind around it. Don't have to worry about your bills. You see a car, you buy a car. Just right there, you know, here, how much? Oh, okay. You'd even negotiate. Do you even take the time to go buy the vehicle? You probably send somebody else out for you. Private jets, houses, multiple houses. I mean, I want that house. I want to buy that house. $359,000. Okay, so they're trying to paint him as Joe Everyman for decades. That he purchased this home in 1958 in Omaha, Nebraska, and he lived most of his life there, and he only paid $31,500 for it in 1958, which is also, Lonnie, what was it? $359,000, my bad. Boy, how did he manage? The dude had the equivalent of $359,000 in 1958 or was able to purchase a home for that value. He was not struggling. He was not a penny pincher. But I guess the flip side of that coin is if you juxtapose it to the enormous amounts of wealth that he ended up accumulating, billions and billions and billions of dollars, then suddenly living in a $359,000 home, or I'm sorry, a home that's worth the equivalent of $359,000 in 1958. I guess that does make him kind of normal. But man, so what do you do when you make that much money? Where do you go? What drives you? Some people can't get enough. They just want to make more, more, more, more, more. At what point do you say, I've got enough? I've got plenty. I'm done. I can't wrap my head around it. Now, who's going to be the next Warren Buffett? Is there somebody out there who's a financial wizard who's building some small company out of nothing? Yeah, Jeff Bezos did it, but he doesn't really pass along his financial acumen, and he doesn't really come across as folksy the way they've continued to paint Warren Buffett. Elon Musk, no. No, there ain't nothing folksy about that dude. Here's a note. Appreciate it. This one from John Stewart. A mobile home cost over $100,000 now, so a $359,000 house in today's market is near the bottom level. I guess it depends on where you live. Here's an interesting text. And Lisa Rudisil, I appreciate you sending this on the text line. This is going back to our earlier question about news media being able to be banned from the White House at the president's discretion. Editorials are for opinions, even on television. DJs can have opinions as they are not news reporters. It's pretty irritating in general to listen to national TV opinions in the news all the time. You know, she's got a point. You turn on these national networks, the MS Nows, the CNNs, the Foxes, and it's opinion. It's commentary. It's like this show. It's commentary. That's exactly what it is. You don't have the nuts and bolts news like we have on the networks, or which, again, more slanted than usual. Or back in the day when you had a Walter Cronkite, a Peter Jennings, people like that. John Chancellor. I remember him when I was a kid. Loved that guy. David Brinkley. These networks, though, that's where their market is, though, Lisa. They knew who their audience is. And it started with Fox. It did. It started with Fox. They realized that's how you can make some money. They figured it out. You pander to one side, and you can get their attention, and you get their dollars. And guess what? The other side figured it out, too. Hey, well, they need an alternative. We will be that alternative. Well, I don't really believe in it. I'm not really that. Well, yeah, but we'll pay you to do it. Oh, okay, I'll do it. That's exactly how it works. That's why it's hard to fault Rupert Murdoch. I mean, he's got a business model that works. He's a businessman at the end of the day. What does he really think? What do his people really think? I don't know. But they say what they're paid to say. Some of them probably believe almost all of what they say. Some of them probably hate saying it. The same for the other side, MS Now. There are probably people that work there right now that deliver, and I'm using air quotes, news that they cannot believe they are saying. Other than the Rachel Maddows of the world, how many of them actually believe what they say? But they get paid big bucks to do it. So, okay, we'll say it. I have no doubt there are some who are legit journalists, some who have very weighted opinions back and forth, left and right. But the others just say what they want because they're getting paid, because that's the directive from above. But to paint it as fake news and not to allow access, that's a bad look. Right or wrong, it's a bad look. They are media. They should have access. It's all about the dollars, man. And for him to do that, not great. Not great. Oh, here's another text. I really like this one. This is from Dean. You can do what the Oracle did. Buy good foundations and sit on it. He would put the whole financial world out of business. Yeah. Prudent. Patient. Don't see that a lot. Quick returns. It's a crypto world where you have to make it now. Now, now. Warren Buffett, he was in the long game. He looked down the road instead of just, in front of his own nose. What can I make right now? Good observation from Dean. It's about that time. Let's head over to the WBT News Center. Check in with Mike Pacheco. Mike?
1: All right, Scott. Here are the headlines here at 6:30. And it was a deadly officer-involved shooting this afternoon. It happened in the Metro Division at LaSalle and Newland Road. Now, officers responded to a 911 call. When they arrived there just before 3 o'clock this afternoon, they observed a second group. One of those individuals started to walk away. Police gave multiple commands for that man to stop. When he didn't, he kept moving. Police followed. A firearm was produced. And then the officer opened fire. Estella Patterson, the CMPD police chief, giving the update at 5:30. The man, unfortunately, was deceased. He was given aid at the scene, taken to the hospital, and it was at the hospital where he was pronounced dead. A gun was discovered at the scene. Now, the SBI, State Bureau of Investigation, will conduct an investigation. CMPD will also conduct an ongoing investigation concurrently with that, and anybody with information is asked to call Crime Stoppers. Speaking of the State Bureau of Investigation, they're investigating Charlotte-Mecklenburg schools. District Attorney Spencer Merriweather released a statement today that the SBI is conducting a criminal investigation looking into financial improprieties at CMS. The DA said he submitted that request last month. Now, it's not clear if some of the events that came to light in the 224-page memo released by CMS Superintendent Crystal Hill are involved in that. It was a lengthy document. Hill outlined, among other items, payments she found questionable from CMS Board Chair Stephanie Sneed to consultants Sneed was friendly with. Jail North is now open. It'll hold right now 209 prisoners. They have been moved there from the Mecklenburg County Jail. So Jail North is now open. It has four pods in operation, and the move is a part of efforts to help take care of overcrowding at the Mecklenburg County Jail. The fate of the Kennedy Center is still in flux. On Air Force One yesterday, President Trump was seen with a big piece of paper. It said, Kennedy Center demolished. Trump says the well-known Performing Arts Center needs a lot of work. Congress has already earmarked the funding. Now a judge will weigh in on whether the facility can be torn down.
2: Federal Judge Christopher Cooper says the Kennedy Center has to provide 30 days of notice before they make any physical changes, including demolishing it. The ruling comes after the Kennedy Center's director and COO announced it was closing for 7 days because of risks to public safety. That was based on an inspection of the roof terrace canopy and a partial ceiling collapse earlier this month.
1: At a press conference this afternoon, President Trump was asked about his thoughts on the Kennedy Center.
3: The place is a dump. It's been a dump for years. It's lost money for years. I can turn it around, fix it.
1: In Michigan, an Air Force F-16 crashed during a training exercise.
4: The F-16 pilot ejecting successfully. According to a witness, it was just moments before impact.
5: He was just above the trees, and it was just a matter of seconds. Him and the seat were behind the trees. His chute never fully opened. It was like a mushroom.
4: The pilot, thankfully, in stable condition.
1: That's Alex Perez reporting. Apple's newfound iPhone 18 was out today, and it comes with some powerful AI tools.
6: Apple's rolling out its most powerful AI yet in their new iPhones with AI-powered Siri, 18 months delayed because of privacy concerns. But also, it's interesting timing that they're rolling out their most powerful AI at a point when frontier labs like Anthropic and OpenAI are looking to slow down development over safety concerns.
1: For example, Siri can read your email and also take more advanced commands as well, reporter Swan Lee. It's not cheap, though. It's going to cost you about $1,200. Charlotte's FM News Talk, 107.9 FM WBT. Here with a check of traffic, here's Pam the Jam Warner.
7: All right. Thanks, Mike. And we are seeing some slowdowns here. Traffic is clearing up as far as the drive times go, but still showing some wrecks. Now in University, it's Mallard Creek Road at Dobie Creek Lane for a fender bender. Bradford Drive at Freedom Drive, also a minor accident. Central Avenue at the Plaza's got a bump up. And Parkton Road at Transatlantic Avenue, also an accident on scene. And while those drive times are recovering, Gaston County still heavy here. Not as large of a stretch, but still from the from Beatty Drive all the way through to 485 Inner. Traffic is just under 22. I'm Pam the Jam Warner, WBT Traffic.
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8: It looks like Cooper Rush will be the starting quarterback for the Falcons when the Panthers travel to Atlanta for their division opener. Tua Tagovailoa is listed as doubtful for the game, and Michael Penix has been ruled out. Undrafted rookie Jack Strand is the only other quarterback on the roster. Whoever is at quarterback, the Panthers know the Falcons will be getting the ball to Bijan Robinson. The Pro Bowl running back led the NFL in scrimmage yards last season and is tough to slow down, says Panthers edge rusher Jalen Phillips.
9: You know, he's a guy who can plant on a dime and bounce things out, cut back, so you just got to be disciplined. Fit your gas properly, run after the ball. You know, never assume that he's tackled by one person. You know, we got to get all 11 guys to the ball because he's definitely a very talented back.
8: Defensive tackle Bobby Brown has also been ruled out of the game, while edge rusher Pat Jones is questionable. Receiver Jalen Coker, though, is good to go after dealing with an ankle injury this week. On the college front, Wake Forest with the big game tonight, hosting number 5 Miami. Tomorrow, it's the Charlotte 49ers on the road at App State. North Carolina is at Clemson. NC State also on the road at Vanderbilt. Charlotte FC wraps up its 3-game road trip tomorrow, taking on DC United. Kickoff set for 7:30 tomorrow night. And in the NBA, the Utah Jazz are giving guard Keontae George a 5-year contract extension worth $157.5 million. I'm Sharon Thorsland, WBT Sports.
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15: I'm Chief Meteorologist Tara Lane in the Queen City News Pinpoint Weather Center. The chance of more showers and storms continues overnight. Temperatures will start in the low 70s Saturday morning, but the morning after sunrise does look a little bit drier, and the afternoon not quite as stormy as Friday. Best chance of showers and storms will be in the mountains and foothills. Watch for more scattered storms, though, even around the Charlotte Metro for Sunday afternoon. Highs this weekend in the upper 80s. I'm Chief Meteorologist Tara Lane for Charlotte's FM News Talk 107.9 WBT.
1: Currently in Charlotte, it is 85 degrees. 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I'm Mike Pacheco, WBT News.
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0: Second half of Breaking with Brett Jensen. Scott Hamilton here. It's Friday, Football Friday. High school football going on throughout the Carolinas. Langston Wirtz Jr. has covered high school sports for the Charlotte Observer for decades. He joined Matt Harris earlier on the Brett Winterbull show, giving some really cool insight into the state of high school athletics in 2026. Here's their conversation.
20: High school football night. Although the storms might mess that up a little bit, Langston Wirtz Jr. joins us from the Observer. He's been writing about high school sports for a long time now. Langston, how are you today?
21: I'm well, man. How are you? Thanks for having me.
20: I'm glad to have you. But before we get into the top teams and the games that are happening tonight, there was an article you wrote at the beginning of the season that really caught my eye, and it's about the amount of transfers that are happening now compared to the past. And in the article, it says the Observer has received 48 preseason forms, more than 100 area schools it covers in preparation for its annual high school football preview. There are more than 120 transfers among just those 48 teams, or double the number the Observer saw before the 2025 season. So it is a huge uptick. And why is this happening?
21: Matt, I wish I had a definitive answer for you on that, but I think it's a little bit, everybody wants to play for a winner. I think it's a little bit 7-on-7 becoming the AAU of high school football. 7-on-7 is where you get passing leagues in the summer, and it's not really regulated, and it's just like AAU basketball.
20: Yeah.
21: It's just kind of its own thing. And these guys play together over there, or they're influenced to play together in the fall. And then I also think, you know, the benefit of a college scholarship, particularly to a D1 school, is so much bigger now than it used to be because of 6- and 7-figure NIL deals, and parents believe, and in a lot of cases, rightfully so, that the path to get to that big-time NIL deal is to play at a, you know, larger market, bigger school, winning school. And so you're seeing that type of movement. We've always seen movement, just not this much.
20: And, you know, there was a time, if you didn't live in that district and have a lot of proof, and I remember having parents or watchdogs drive around and make sure these superstar athletes lived in that school district. You can remember those days, right? And people would be caught.
21: So
20: what are the rules now with that?
21: Well, those things still exist. You're supposed to go to school within your district unless you go to a charter school or non-boarding parochial school like a Charlotte Catholic. They're given a 25-mile radius from around the school to draw from, but a lot of those charter schools also have wait lists, and they're supposed to not allow people to jump the wait list. But you also have a lot more apartments than there used to be, and a lot more 6-month leases, and a lot of people moving into town. Charlotte's a very transient city. And, you know, some places like Winston-Salem, they don't really have transfer rules. You can kind of go wherever you want to go, so long as that school can accept you. Cabarrus County has something similar to that. So the rules are different in different districts, but here in Charlotte, you're supposed to go to school where you're assigned, but you also have magnet schools, which cross over traditional lines. So it's really kind of convoluted, and people end up kind of going where they want to go. They use grandma's address or Aunt Josie's address, or they flat out move. For 6-month lease, you can move.
20: Well, I mean, they used to do it, but they would hunt them down or whatever, and then they'd end up on probation, the team, or something like that.
21: Yeah.
20: Right?
21: Yeah,
20: remember?
21: They still do that.
20: Yeah. And now they also have, I don't know, is this the first full year or second year that high school student athletes have access to name, image, and likeness deals, the NIL deals, like the...
21: It's the second year of that. Going back to your point about being hunted down, Hollywood Smothers, who plays for Texas now, he tried to go back from Chambers, which he had led 2 straight state championships, back to his home school, which is West Charlotte. They determined that he was out of district, and they suspended him for a year. So the best football player in North Carolina, now at Texas, making a gazillion dollars, was... held out for his senior year, he didn't play.
20: They do still
21: police that stuff, but it goes on a lot more, Matt, in your non-traditional, non-revenue sports than it does in football and basketball. It's just not talked about as much. There's plenty of people moving for swimming and baseball and tennis and even in academics. You know, people want to go to, you know, this school because it's better in math than that school. It's just not policed the same. But, I mean, it goes on a whole lot more. I would say 3, 4, 5 to 1 in those type of things versus football and basketball.
20: Yeah, sometimes they'll go for a theater program or the chorus is good or whatever it might be, but it doesn't get the same kind of scrutiny. There are a few NIL numbers, 2024-25 school year, 17 deals in North Carolina. and it is up now. Are you hearing a lot about that?
21: Yeah, a lot of guys are getting in there. There's a kid at Providence Day, Braylon Clark. I'm sorry, name escaped me. He's a 5-star. He signed a deal with Adidas. He's one of their, I don't know, 20 or so Adidas athletes nationwide. There's a kid at East Lincoln that's going to be a pro, I believe. Jackson Dollar, 6'5", 225, tight end wide receiver, just an absolute Julius Peppers-like freak of nature. He signed with Nike. I think he's one of 13 to sign with Nike nationwide. So there's guys getting big deals. Last year, these names escaped me. I'm sorry.
20: Yeah, that's right.
21: Who's now the starter at Tennessee, Faison Brandon. He had a $1.25 million trading card deal, which I believe was through somebody
20: high school
21: in Tennessee.
20: High school,
21: yeah. But it's happening. I mean, these guys are making, you know, 5-6 figures in high school. It's very common. We've seen high school volleyball players out west get 6-figure deals, and you know, if you have a large social media following, you can, you know, charge money to post. So I mean, it's just like, it's not quite like college, but it's similar to college. And parents are trying to put themselves in position to get those type of NIL deals. They figure, I can't get that if I'm at Bandy's.
20: Right.
21: Transfer and come to, you know, a larger market. And we're seeing that happen all the time.
20: On the other side of it, what do we have? Like, who are the big teams in the area right now? What are the big games tonight?
21: The big teams area right now are Providence Day and Huff are really good. They're both nationally ranked. Chambers, which I alluded to earlier, Captain Munnerlin, the former Panthers, coaching them. They're 4-0. Oh, yeah. They play Ardukel tonight, a big game. Ardukel's 3-1. Those are the kind of the big dogs. West Charlotte is young, but you know they won the state championship a couple years ago. They're down playing Carrollton, Georgia, which is the number 2 team in the country.
20: Wow.
21: West Charlotte lost 12 transfers, by the way. They fired their coach Sam Griner. 12 guys transferred. Some of them are at Huff now. Some of them are the quarterbacks at Chambers. So they're all over. A couple of them in South Carolina, but those are the big dogs around here. Malik Creek is probably right behind them with Myers Park.
20: You can read Langston Wirtz Jr.'s stuff on the Charlotte Observer. What's your X or Twitter handle?
21: At Langston Wirtz Jr.
20: Hey, so simple. Hey, man, I appreciate you spending time with us, and keep up the good work.
21: Absolutely, Matt. Anytime.
0: All righty, excellent interview between Matt Harris and Langston Wirtz Jr. of the Charlotte Observer. Now let's head over to the traffic center, get the report from Pam the Jam.
7: All right, thanks, Scott. We are going to see that traffic flows are looking a lot better. We still have a bit of a slowdown 77 on the northbound side between Archdale and Westinghouse. Traffic flows there just under 25. Gaston County is 85 southbound here between the DMV Way Station and 45 Inner, also just under 20. Looks like everybody else has regained their footing. Now, as far as those wrecks, we've got one Bradford Drive at Freedom Drive for a fender bender. Central Avenue at the Plaza, also a minor accident. And Mallard Creek Road at Adobe Creek Lane for a bump up as well. I'm Pam the Jam Warner, WBT Traffic.
2: In America, pregnancy and childbirth should not be more dangerous because you are a Black woman. 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We can change that. Listen when Black women say something is wrong. Take their symptoms seriously, know the warning signs, and demand a healthcare system where every Black mother has the opportunity to survive, recover, and thrive.
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7: And your WBT forecast is calling for cloudy skies with the possibility of another rain shower or thunderstorm and a low of 72. As for right now here in the Queen City, it is cloudy and 80 degrees. I'm Pam the Jam, WBT.
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0: Making a final lap this edition. Breaking with Brett Jensen on a Friday. college football tomorrow. I'm stoked. The game that's been sucking the oxygen out of every room, Ole Miss and LSU. LSU and Ole Miss, the return of Lane Kiffin to Oxford. Yeah, extra cops coming in there. They already have 150 members of the Oxford Police Department, which I found shocking they would have that many employees and so forth there. But they're bringing in mounted police from Mobile, Alabama, and New Orleans. What's the tie that binds those two cities? Well, Mobile was the home of Mardi Gras, and they still have a festival there in February, and New Orleans is known for Mardi Gras. So they're bringing in cops who have expert crowd control skills. They're going to put them on horses. It's going to be horseback, which it's going to give everything a surreal feeling. I'm cracking up at Richie here on the WBT text line. He's killing me. He asked me if I still ice skate. It's an old joke. I do not have the medals, though. I wish I did. By the way, this LSU Ole Miss game, the cheapest ticket is $620. And the average purchase price over the last 24 hours, $811. It makes it the most expensive event ever in the state of Mississippi. $811 to get into a college football game. That is absolutely loco. I don't know that there's anything, ball game, concert, whatever, that I would pay $800 to get into. Hotels are ridiculous. Hotels are going for $3,500 a night. It'll cost you almost $2,000 to get into like a La Quinta. I'm not kidding. I'm not kidding. Houses. People are renting their houses out for $25,000 for the weekend. It's like the Masters. The people that live in Augusta who are fortunate to have homes there, gifted down through generations, most of them, they make their entire year. They make their entire year by renting their home during Masters week. Pay their, like if they have a mortgage, pay off their entire mortgage. If they have the loans in the bank, they pay them off. It's insane. And now people are doing that in Oxford for this game. And I get it. Lane Kiffin's a polarizing figure. The most notable name in college athletics right now. People that don't even follow college football, they know who Lane Kiffin is. They know his shtick. They go, oh, that's that guy that's been causing all those problems. The Eddie Haskell of college football. At some point, we're going to get Lane Kiffin fatigued, though. People are going to get tired of it. They're going to get bored of it. Who's this guy? I'm tired of seeing this guy. Can you make this guy get off my TV? At some point, that's going to happen. But it might be a while if they actually go to the national championship. And if they win the thing, you're looking at another year of Lane Kiffin news. Because we got the book out, by the way, also. John Talty, CBS Sports, has the book coming out. I've got my copy. Lane being Lane. It's going to be high theater tomorrow. That's for darn sure. And it's a traditional rivalry anyhow, though it's one of those that's fallen by the wayside in this era of expansion, of conference realignment. Ole Miss LSU used to be a big thing. Now it's just kind of like, eh, when it happens, it's great, but nah. That's a darn shame. That's college athletics in general. But that's another topic for another time. I want to call it a wrap for this edition of Breaking with Brett Jensen. Again, I'm Scott Hamilton, not the skater, but you can hit me up on social media at Scott H Sports. The DMs are open. Questions, comments, complaints, suggestions, whatever, throw them at me. Give me a follow. I'll be back in this chair on Monday. But until then, everybody have a happy and safe weekend. I'm out.
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10: Officer involved shooting turns deadly. I'm Mike Pacheco in the WBT News Center. It started when police responded to a 911 call.
11: So at approximately 2:42 p.m. this afternoon, Metro Division officers were responding to a 911 call for service of a disturbance around the 1300 block of LaSalle Street.
10: CMPD officer, Police Chief Estelle Patterson at a late afternoon press conference giving initial details.
11: The individual produced a firearm and officers perceived an imminent deadly threat. One officer fired their service weapon, striking the individual who then fell to the ground. Officers immediately began rendering medical aid. Medic responded to the scene, took over the medical care and transported the individual to a local hospital where that individual was pronounced deceased.
10: A gun was found at the scene. No officers were injured. SBI is investigating the cases, an officer involved shooting. CMPD will run an investigation overlapping as well. Anyone with information is asked to call Crime Stoppers or the police tip line. Charlotte's FM News Talk 107.9 FM WBT. Let's get a final look at the roads out there with Pam the Jam Warner.
7: All right, let's wrap it up. It is the last report for this Friday evening ride. Hoping that everybody's getting home safely. And here's what's still in your way. 77 southbound, a small blip right here around 277 and 277 east. Traffic flows there just under 15. And Gaston County still has a small area of red as well. 85 southbound from the DMV way station straight on through to 485 inner. Those are now between 15 and 30. So a little wavering going on, but they are wrapping it up. We still have a accident here going on Mallard Creek Road at Dobie Creek Lane. It is getting off to the shoulder. Same thing goes for Bradford Drive at Freedom Drive. It was a fender bender. And we do have the lights out. 5800 block Sardis Road. Remember to treat it as a four-way stop. And another accident, this time North Tryon Street at Ken Hoffman Drive. I'm Pam the Jam Warner, WBT Traffic.
10: Citing alleged financial irregularities, the Mecklenburg County District Attorney has requested the State Bureau of Investigation open a criminal investigation into Charlotte Mecklenburg Schools. In a statement released today, DA Spencer Merriweather said he made the request last month. Now, it's been a busy week at CMS. It's not clear how all these events piece together yet. We do know four high-level CMS officials stepped down or retired this week. And then yesterday, CMS Superintendent Crystal Hill released a 224-page memorandum that, among other things, questioned payments authorized by Board Chair Stephanie Sneed to consultants. WBT's Mark Garrison with more.
12: On Tuesday, several members of the school board will try to introduce a motion to remove Stephanie Sneed as the board's chair. And to add fuel to that fire, Superintendent Crystal Hill sent the board 200 pages of documents, giving them reasons to dump Sneed. Hill says Sneed has approved contracts behind the board's back, and she accuses Sneed of trying to divert money used for teacher pay supplements for other purposes. They're serious accusations, but Sneed seems to have support from a majority of the board, though Tuesday's meeting could be contentious. Mark Garrison, WBT News.
10: The conflict with Iran and disruptions in the global supply of oil means higher prices you pay at the pump. The price changing daily.
13: It's definitely a little bit high. I'm not used to it being so high.
10: This man telling Channel 3 he doesn't expect it to get any better anytime soon.
13: It's been interesting to see it go up and how quickly it went up, too. I think everything going on, especially with Iran in the Middle East right now, I expect it only to keep going up, which is not great, but it seems to be the expectation.
10: According to AAA, the national average $4.46 a gallon. Here in Charlotte, $4.24 a gallon. One of the wealthiest men in America is hanging it up after six decades at the helm of Berkshire Hathaway. Investor Warren Buffett is retiring. The 96-year-old billionaire will step down effective immediately, and he's transitioning into a chairman emeritus role. Yesterday, Forbes released their wealthiest billionaires in America list. He was ninth, worth $149 billion. Let's get a check of your WBT weather forecast now.
14: Steam bath of a forecast into the weekend. We've got some pretty good weather coming in from the north tonight with thunderstorms, some half-inch downpours and rains. Cloud and ground lightning could be a problem some of the stadiums tonight. 72 degrees. It's warm and muggy. Chance for a storm again tomorrow, 87, and isolated storm Sunday, 90 degrees. We do see some cooler weather coming in towards Wednesday and Thursday with highs only in the 70s. I'm meteorologist Scott Laurie Moore on Charlotte's FM News Talk, 107.9 WBT.
10: And it is getting a little cooler out there right now, 83 in Rock Hill. Gastonia checks in at 83, 80 in Concord. It's 83 degrees right here in Charlotte.
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10: 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Dow Jones Industrial down 95 points. NASDAQ was up 104, and the S&P 500 was just shy of up 13. 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
15: Panthers defensive tackle Bobby Brown has been ruled out of Sunday's division opener against Atlanta. That leaves a pair of second-year players and two rookies to fill in. Edge rusher Pat Jones is questionable, though, for the game after being a limited participant in practice today. He and the Panthers' defense will likely be facing Cooper Rush at quarterback as Tua Tagovailoa is doubtful for the game and Michael Penix has been ruled out. Coach Dave Canales says Rush is more than capable.
16: You know, this is an efficient quarterback, a guy that I really respect, his game. And he's been in this role, you know, different times throughout his career where he's asked to step in and you know, keep the ship moving. And what I expect is a guy who's going to be ready. You know, if it's him, you know, he'll be prepared. He's got a lot of weapons out there. And, you know, we got to be ready and prepared for that.
15: On the college front, we've got a big showdown tomorrow as Lane Kiffin and number 7 LSU travel to 8th-ranked Ole Miss. Kiffin was, of course, formerly the Rebels coach. Wake Forest hosts number 5 Miami tonight. North Carolina is on the road at Clemson tomorrow. The Tar Heels haven't won at Death Valley since 2001. You can hear that game right here on WBT. Kickoff is set for noon. In the big leagues, the Braves can clinch a postseason berth tonight with a win over the Astros in Houston. First pitch is set for 8:10. I'm Sharon Thorsland, WBT Sports.
10: 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I'm Mike Pacheco, WBT News.
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0: Gentlemen, here we go. Living it up, living it up. Oh, yeah, it's Friday night. Let me just go ahead and get all this out of the way first. I got something important to tell you. But I got to, you know, station business I got to take care of. First and foremost, I am the most famous and legendary active radio personality in Charlotte. The big dangerous city of Charlotte. And I'm also the only one doing what I do. And I am a dying breed, ladies and gentlemen. A dying breed. I'm going to need your participation tonight as much as possible. I'll tell you why in a moment. First of all, here's the number you need to participate on in this show. 704-570-1079. You can call that or text that in the WBT text line driven by Keffer Chrysler Dodge Jeep Ram, the family store. So I guess you can go and get Chryslers, Dodges, Jeeps, Rams, and also buy a family because they are the family stores. So if you're in the market for a family, I'd go to Keffer if I were you. It's right there in the name. Don't play with me. Don't play with me. Okay, so here's what I need you all to be considering tonight.
4: I have a radio show to do. It's 2 hours. I pour everything I have into this radio show every day, and I perform at night. But there's something bigger in my world happening, and it's tomorrow night. So I'm doing everything I can do to stay focused on this radio show, because I am a native Louisianian, and the biggest game in college football, I'd say in the past 10 years, is happening tomorrow night. And that is the LSU Tigers against the Ole Miss Rebels.

he leaves there. I can accept that. But right now, he's there. And I got to stay focused on this game. I got to stay rested because you never know when they're going to call me in. You never know. So so it is weighing heavily upon my mind. In all seriousness, they say that this is going to be the most dramatic regular season college football game that doesn't really, you know, it's not like, you know, winner is out of the national championship or anything like that. This is the third week of the season, but the hype and the drama that is around this game is so intense. So, just keep me and my family in your thoughts. I'm not going to say in your prayers. I'm not making a joke about praying, but you never know when some of these Ole Miss fans are going to try to track me down because I'm a public figure. Try to hurt me. Between Ole Miss fans and the radical Muslims, I'm living on the edge, ladies and gentlemen. I'm living on the edge. Speaking of Muslims, something I saw right before I came on the air here, and it is a video out of New York City. New York City. The video, it says a store owner is what they call them, and I'm guessing this is like a liquor store, bodega type place. And the store owner is an African-American gentleman, and he is upset. And he's videoing this. Now, I didn't send the audio of the video to the top-notch production team on the TJ Ritchie Show at WBT because it was just a short video, and most of it was cussing. So by the time they got through bleeping it, he wouldn't have been able to understand any of it anyway. So the shop owner is showing everyone, because he posted on social media, what is going on in his store. He says, look at this. He goes back like he's going to the bathroom. In the store that he owns, he goes like he's going to the bathroom. And in front of the bathroom door is a New York City police officer in uniform on his prayer rug, praying because he's a Muslim. And the store owner was not happy. He's like, man, don't come in here blocking my bathroom door for my customers. I can't even get to my own bathroom. This ain't a mosque. You got to pray. Go pray in your car. This ain't a mosque. Blah, blah, blah, blank, blank, blank mosque. And then he turns and there's another NYPD officer in uniform, Muslim, who's been doing the same thing. He's like, get. And it got heated. He was mad, obviously. And I don't know what happened. I don't know if they ended up telling him they would arrest him or what happened. But let me ask you this, ladies and gentlemen. Take away the fact that this guy owns this store and the police do not have a right to come in there and turn it into a prayer session in a mosque, turn it into a makeshift mosque. Take away that. But as a police officer, how can you do what you are supposed to do if you are absolutely forced at these times that you got to stop everything you do five times a day or whatever it is and fall down on the ground and start praying? What if you're in hot pursuit, as they say? What if you're on a stakeout? What if you are undercover? How in the world do you do that? Let's say there was a crime. Let's say this guy's store was being robbed and they had to go and respond to the call. So if he's in there being held at gunpoint by a would-be robber and murderer, do they just have to let the guy do what he does while they stop and pray? How does that work? I'm truly asking.

0: Now, here's what I suspect. I suspect with the jihadist pig mayor, Mamdani, of New York, I'm guessing that all the Muslims that he has hired or to be on the police force are not really expected to earn their money, quote unquote, the way other police officers are supposed to earn their money. I've got a feeling that they pretty much get to operate by their own rules. Because isn't that the goal of radical Islam all the way around, to come into the United States and operate by their own rules? Yes, it is. Yes, it is. So let's see what happens with this. Can police officers uphold what they are supposed to do in the line of duty and stop, fall to the ground and pray at specific times every day, no matter what's going on? Or is this just another case of how Islam is not compatible with American ways of life? And again, I think we know the answer, don't we? Don't we, ladies and gentlemen? I think we do. They're coming at us in every direction to take over. And when I say they, I mean the left. And yes, all of this Muslim takeover of our cities and everything, that's part of the left's agenda. But even around here, not just in the big city, the big dangerous ultra liberal run city of Charlotte, but in smaller towns that would normally have been considered little country towns, the left is taking over those as well. So much so that one of our small neighboring towns made it onto the Libs of TikTok website today. Which one? And how did they get featured on Libs of TikTok? Well, I'll tell you about that in the next segment. If you got something you want to say, 704-570-1079. More next.
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5: Watching some weather develop off to our north and come in from the north tonight. Thunderstorms around for the Friday night lights. Cloud to ground lightning could be a problem at some of the games tonight. 72 degrees with some half-inch rains. Morning clouds Saturday, afternoon sunshine 87 with a stray storm tomorrow. And then Sunday, partly cloudy isolated storm, hot 90 degrees. I'm meteorologist Scott Laurie, and more on Charlotte's FM News Talk, 107.9 WBT.
0: You know, my wife and I are old now, and one of the things that we do for entertainment is read the extended weather forecast to each other. And she got excited a little earlier when she was reading what next week's going to be with the temperatures getting cooler and all. So this is the last weekend of summer, but that doesn't mean that you don't have to, you know, continue to take care of your shrubs and your trees and everything, because they need to be taken care of year-round to look their best. 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

0: I got 11 listeners, and at least half of you are already drunk. So who cares? So what? Who cares? 704-570-1079 is the phone number. Mike sent this text. He said, TJ, I really enjoy your show when I get to tune in. I love your take on pretty much everything I've heard through the last several months. Okay, that's the first part. And that's why I'm going to read the second part, because flattery will get you everywhere with me. I just love it. I just love it. I love it. I love it. I love it. Would you mind doing me a favor and letting your listeners know that Gaston County Rugby has its season opener rugby match at Martha Rivers Park in Gastonia. Kicks off at 10 a.m. I understand if you can't announce this, but you and all of the WBT family are welcome to the match. Okay, so there you go. Don't mind mentioning it at all, but I got to tell you, Mike, here's the downside. I don't have many people that listen to the show, so I don't. If that announcement's probably not going to give you much publicity. I mean, I could put every listener I have in this studio right now. And I'm at my home studio, so it's not even that big of a room. But hey, good luck. Good luck with the rugby. All right. If any of the 11 listeners happen to be in Salisbury tonight, this is a story about your town. And if I'm being misled by this post on social media, please let me know. But there is a guy, excuse me, and he's riding through Salisbury. This is on the Libs of TikTok Instagram account. And the caption is Salisbury NC streets lined with pride flags while nothing was displayed for 9/11 or America's 250th. And as he's driving through and he's videoing all of the pride flags that are on the light posts and things like that, he's the one that's saying all the stuff about, I mean, Salisbury, they did nothing for 9/11 or 250th. So why? Why is that? I don't know a whole lot about Salisbury. I've been there several times. I've had, you know, never had any problem with anybody from Salisbury. But is this the way Salisbury is? Is Salisbury just a crazy liberal, pandering town? Somebody tell me. Now, Riggins, who is my partner on the morning show that I do, used to be called the Ace and TJ show. Now it's called the TJ and Riggins show because Ace had passed. And he's from Salisbury, and he's never talked about it being... Of course, then again, Riggins doesn't like to talk about anything controversial at all. He's one of those. He doesn't like it. He's a sweet boy. He doesn't want any trouble. You know, a lot like I am. But I never heard that Salisbury was... Now, Davidson, up here where I live next to Davidson. I live in Mooresville. And Davidson, whoo! I got a little I don't know if I've ever told y'all this before, but I used to have a Harley Davidson. It was a big one. It was an old school one that was loud. I had those pipes on that thing. That, wah, wah, wah, wah, wah, wah, wah. I mean, it was loud. Sound real good. It sounded real good. And I had it completely decorated. Like the paint job was Ronald Reagan's face down the gas tank, and he had flags flying behind him. It had the fenders on it were American flags with Ronald Reagan quotes on them and different images of Ronald. I mean, it was just completely covered in a Ronald Reagan theme. And I used to love riding through, you know, Main Street in Davidson with all those Marxist college professors out there at their little sidewalks and, you know, walking around out there. Loved it. I loved it. Now, I do like Davidson College. I like the grounds. I like the grounds. I probably wouldn't like any of the professors, but I like the campus itself. But is Salisbury that way? Does it make sense to you if you're from Salisbury, you know about Salisbury, does it make sense that they have pride flags all over the place? You know, that and these aren't pride flags that stores have put out on their own. These are on the light posts and stuff, like when a town puts Christmas decorations out. Is that normal for Salisbury? Now, I'm in Kannapolis a lot. I like Kannapolis. I'm there all the time. But I don't know a whole lot about Salisbury now. This fella Richie that listens and comments all the time, he said, hell no. So, what? Now, is that, hell no, they didn't like that? Or, hell no, that's not the way Salisbury normally is. Which, again, I'm not saying that I'm going against the gays. Again, I don't have a problem if somebody's gay. But I have a problem with anything that comes out of leftists. That's what I have a problem with. I have a problem with leftism. And who decides this? You know what I mean? Is it the city council that would decide? Yeah, we're going to put up pride flags all over the light posts and everything, but we're not going to do anything for 9/11 or the America's 250. Now, seriously, I am not. That's why I'm asking somebody from Salisbury that can enlighten me on this. I am not just trying to say, so I'll go get Salisbury. Blah, let's get them. I'm not doing that at all because I honestly don't know. I don't know what the political leanings of Salisbury government officials is. I know what Charlotte is. I know what Mooresville is. But I don't know what Salisbury is. Jeff said, pride flags still flying everywhere downtown, been that way for a number of years. Huh. And then Richie wrote back and said, a lot of Dems there. Okay. Gross. Ugh. Sorry. They are gross, aren't they? Dems. Well, there's a national spotlight on it now because that Libs of TikTok is a huge, huge influencer site. So now Salisbury has gone viral, as they say. So, well, not to mention I've talked about it, and I mean the vast audience I have. Oof, what you talking about, man? All right, there is something that I'm going to answer. I'm going to answer a question that somebody who is a big time Charlotte celebrity has had, and it's having to do with accusations of racism. So at one time, this person asking this question as if it's a racist matter. This person was a hero to this town. So I'll tell you who it is, and we'll get into it coming up next. Hang on.
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4: Hey, the Green Eye Patriot on the air everywhere. Thank you for listening, ladies and gentlemen, and sharing your Friday night. It's so kind of you. So very kind. 704-570-1079 is the phone number. Call or text. Okay. Now, there is, I've said many times, when elections are on the way, then Democrats really start pounding, you know, Republicans are racist, everything's racist, because they don't have any other, I mean, they can't fight on their own issues as if they're going to make America better, because they know they're not, so they have to come up with all these different things. So, it doesn't just, whenever they start doing that, then it brings to the top of the mindset of everything racism. So then everybody else starts, oh, well, that's racism. We're talking about race. Now, sports, you're talking about, you know, let's say the main two sports to me are football and baseball. But let's talk about football and basketball, okay? So when you have these race hustlers and everybody that are trying to constantly keep racial strife going on, and they're cashing in on white guilt and whatever else they can do, they get to a point where people stop and go, well, wait a minute, what are you talking about? How are you saying the NFL is racist? 80% of the players in the NFL are black. How is that racist? Well, then they couldn't argue with that anymore. So then they started saying, well, none of the head coaches, none of the coaching staff, they're all white. That's racist. We got to have black coaches. So then you started getting black coaches. Well, then that's racist because they're not head coaches. And you go, all right, well, now you got head coach. Well, there are no owners. There's nobody in the front office that are black. So there's always something that these race hustlers keep going. They always have to keep it going. Well, now they're saying that because the NFL is basically a black entity because of most of the players being black, and coaches being black, and they're starting to gain, you know, front office positions and all of that. Now, the NFL is racist because when players retire, they don't get the best commentator jobs. Those go to the former white players. Okay, so there's always something, always. So Cameron Newton, former Carolina Panther, was on his podcast, I think it's last week, maybe 2 weeks ago, and he was complaining about this. All right, so here's a clip of Cameron Newton saying that this is not right. Listen.
5: We're talking about a sport that's dominated by majority of minorities at upwards of 75% are minorities. But the people who are covering the sport to the world, giving color commentator, are just Caucasians. Oh, whoa, Cam. It's not just all Caucasians. Yeah, you're right. And I'm glad you said that. Because you got the OGs of the world, like Greg Gumbel. You got the OGs of the world, like James Brown. You got the...
4: Okay, neither one of those guys were football players. Those are play-by-play announcers. They're not color commentators. So there's the first thing.
5: OGs of the world, like Mike Tirico. Like, these things discussed.
4: Play by play.
5: Because now, I'm not going to specify the network, but this is just something for the audience to see. Tony Romo's aligned with Jim Nance. This is the formula. Troy Aikman is aligned with Joe Buck. That's the formula. Kirk Herbstreit is aligned with Al Michaels. That's the formula. Chris Collinsworth is aligned with Mike Tirico. That's the formula. Joel Klatt is aligned with Gus Johnson. Shout out to Gus. That's the formula. Brady is aligned with Kevin Burkhart. That's the formula. So what is it? Oh, we don't want to align with radicals. Pat McAfee's not a radical. He does a damn good job. But when given opportunities, it just looks a little different, man. And somebody got to call truth to power.
4: Yeah. Okay, truth to power. That is coming from someone that has been treated like royalty by the public. Cameron Newton has been treated like a superhero. But he's having to speak truth to power because he's part of the downtrodden, because ESPN fired him. Pat McAfee is not a play-by-play announcer. He's not a color commentator. So all of the color commentators that he mentioned there, Troy Aikman, what do you suggest? You suggest that all the white color commentators get canned and then they put black commentators in there to do the color commentary? Is that what you're saying, Cameron? Now, before Tony Romo kind of hit the skids, he was considered the absolute best color commentator that they had probably ever, because of the way he could call the plays from the, you know, and tell people what was, he was just considered the best. Along with Troy Aikman, who, I mean, I don't, are, were you saying Troy Aikman is, since he's a white boy, his career wasn't good enough to know what he's talking about in the broadcast booth? Tom Brady, same thing. What are you saying? Should they just be fired because they're white? Should they not be given a chance because they're white? So, I'm going to tell you why. I'm going to give you an example. Why?
5: Yep.
4: You wouldn't want Cameron Newton in the broadcast booth. This is, from his podcast today or yesterday. He was talking about the Ole Miss LSU game. And this is how he does it. Listen.
5: Y'all playing the game that Lane wants y'all to play. All the extras should not affect the actual football game. You see LSU coming out there with Von, Lil Wayne, Boo. Listen, all that is cool.
6: But you still got to play the game.
5: Keep the main thing.
6: The main thing.
4: Oh. Now, doesn't that sound like a really good broadcaster that should be in a professional setting on a network TV show, network broadcast? Does that sound like a professional? No, it doesn't. So I don't know if he's just mad because nobody has given him a color commentator position at one of the major networks or what. But it's still broadcasting. Now, you look at ESPN and you watch all the different shows that they have. When there's a panel up there, one of these panel shows, it's a lot of times you're hard pressed to find a white person. And if it is a white person, it's a woman. So why don't you complain about all of the good broadcasting jobs in sports that are being taken by women? Because they're being given these jobs because they're women. You know why? Because it's not easy to do that. It's not easy to attack the jobs that go to women just because they're women. It's always easy to attack the white guy. Always. So hiring somebody to go into a major network's sports broadcast as the expert to be able to communicate with the viewers at home, you have to be able to be a broadcaster. You can't just be yelling and blah. I mean, like, I would not be a good, well, yes, I would. I'd be great. I'd be great at it because I'm a broadcast. I'm a trained broadcaster, and I know how to. I know how to do things. But you know what? It's just if you're supposed to have a take on something, as they always say in sports, what's your take on it? If you're always supposed to have a take on something, and your take often is it's racist, that's lazy. That's lazy, and it's played out. I'm just honest about it. Nobody wants you in the booth, Cam, because you're off-putting. Your personality is abrasive. Sometimes. Now, I have seen at times where Cam Newton is a humble, very likable person. But everything that I've seen when he's talking sports, when he's talking football, he's abrasive and off-putting. So, to point the finger and say, and look, I don't want to take up for sports broadcasting too much because they're all liberals, so I really don't care. But always pointing the finger and going, we don't have this, and we don't control everything, and we don't do this, and we don't do that, and it doesn't have anything to do with what's, you know, what's playable to the public or whatever. It's all just racism. Give me a break. Find something else. Dig deeper. That's what you need to do. Dig deeper. Because that's not it. As a matter of fact, when it comes to public jobs like media, it's actually the opposite. Turn on any newscast from coast to coast, a local newscast or a national newscast, and you tell me, are all those jobs going to white reporters, white men reporters? No. Are all those jobs going to white male anchors? No. I dare say the white male broadcasters in that arena are the ones being discriminated against. But just my thought, just my take on it. What's your take on it? Let me know. 704-570-1079. More coming up next. Hang on.
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10: Steam bath of a forecast into the weekend. We've got some pretty good weather coming in from the north tonight with thunderstorms, some half-inch downpours and rains. Cloud and ground lightning could be a problem some of the stadiums tonight. 72 degrees. It's warm and muggy. A chance for a storm again tomorrow, 87, and isolated storm Sunday, 90 degrees. We do see some cooler weather coming in towards Wednesday and Thursday with highs only in the 70s. I'm meteorologist Scott Laurie-Moore on Charlotte's FM News Talk, 107.9 WBT.
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4: Ooh. Ooh, here we go, ladies and gentlemen. Ramming, jamming, getting down like a hound. Last weekend of the summer. Kicking it off right. 704-570-1079 is the phone number. Call it or text it. Today is a fun day, and got a little fun thing here. Today is National Cheeseburger Day. Lonnie Ray.
18: Yes, sir.
4: How do you like your cheeseburgers? If you're going to get a cheeseburger, how do you get it?
18: Man, I like mine's to be medium well.
4: But what else you want? Lettuce, tomato? What
18: do
4: you
18: want? Oh, yeah, man. I like, well, me personally, I like onions, chili, mayo, mustard. No slaw. That's it. Mm.
4: No. Like raw onions or sautéed onions?
18: Raw onions.
4: Ugh. Okay. Yeah. All right. You nasty. Okay. So anyway, there's some fun facts about cheeseburgers for today. It says the cheeseburger might have been invented by mistake in Pasadena in 1924. The story goes that a 16-year-old fry cook named Lionel Sternberger was working at his dad's hamburger stand just outside of L.A. when he burned one side of the burger, so he covered it with cheese to hide it. And there it was. I'm trying to think what, if I have my choice, when I'm at a place that has different types of cheeses that go on the cheeseburger, I'll usually go American, which people prefer American cheese over cheddar, but it's a close, in the survey, it's a close race. I also like pepper jack on my cheeseburger. I know you wouldn't like that, Lonnie, because you're very sensitive to the acid reflux.
18: Yeah.
4: Now, do you think the cheese should go on top of the patty or on the bottom, like on the bottom bun?
18: I believe on the top.
4: Yeah, that's what most people say too. I think only psychos would put it on the bottom. Unless you're doing one on top, one on bottom, then there you go. Let's see. Now, here's the thing. When you say cheeseburger to white people, especially of a certain age, they automatically start thinking of this song. Cheeseburger in Paradise by Jimmy Buffett. So, well, I was thinking about this today. Lonnie Ray, do black people like Jimmy Buffett ever?
18: I believe so.
4: As many black friends as I've had in my life, I've never, this subject has never come up with any of them because, and I've never heard any black person quote a Jimmy Buffett song. I never heard him hum or have one suck, you know, not even Wasted Away Again in Margarita. And I've had margaritas with black people and they don't, you know, they don't say anything about it, about the song. So I just didn't know. I never grew up thinking black people hated Jimmy Buffett, but I just didn't know that if any black people liked Jimmy Buffett.
18: Yeah, my grandfather, God rest his soul, he used to sing Margaritaville. So, yeah.
4: Well, cool.
18: Yeah.
4: So, but you never, when you're DJing in the clubs and stuff, nobody ever requests a Jimmy Buffett song.
18: Absolutely not. But I'm going to try that spin one time, you know, see what happens.
4: You know what? I bet if you went on the YouTubes, you could find some dance mixes of it or some mashups of it.
18: You know what? I might just make me a mashup of that.
4: Can you make mashups?
18: I can.
4: Oh, man.
18: I am a producer.
4: Well, I love a good mashup. Now, if you're one of our older listeners, a mashup is where you take multiple songs and then put them all on top of each other and have them flow in and out during the same song. You mash them all up together, thus the term mashup. But I'm not. I'm gonna have the white people coming after me on this one, but I'm not that big of a Jimmy Buffett fan. I mean, the few songs that I've heard, not that I've heard, but a few songs I like, but I don't just, and I guess it may be why it's never come up in any of the conversations with my black friends, because, I don't go, man, I love Jimmy Buffett. You like Jimmy Buffett? I've never been that way. But there are some people that just, well, I mean, he built his whole career on people who were just full on dedicated to his music and going to his concerts and all of that stuff. Of course, then there are a lot of people who are big fans of his brother Warren as well. I'm not that big of a fan of Warren Buffett, Jimmy Buffett's brother. If I had to pick one of the two to hang out with, it would be Jimmy. Not big on Warren. I'm just kidding. I know Warren Buffett and Jimmy Buffett are not related. People are like, what? Wait a minute. They're brothers? No, they're not brothers. But I don't know. But I have been in places where I've been, you know, I've been in those beers, you know, and they'll play a Jimmy Buffett song and I'll sing along with it and everything. But I don't want to hear it in the winter, sober. If that tells you anything. But now we know that Lonnie likes Jimmy Buffett, so I guess that means he's not a stinking racist.
18: Oh, yeah.
4: Good for you, Lonnie. All right. See, that's fun. Go get you a cheeseburger. It's National Cheeseburger Day. It's almost over. Yeah. Take advantage of it while you can. Big old cheeseburger. Okay, so there is some breaking news or big news from today about that lone juror in the Lindsey Clancy case. The black guy that all the crazy white liberal women were demonizing and and trying to get him hurt. He has spoken out. We'll give you those details coming up next. Hang on.
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19: An officer-involved shooting this afternoon turned deadly. I'm Mike Pacheco in the WBT News Center. It happened at LaSalle Street and Newland Road in the Metro Division. CMPD Police Chief Estella Patterson.
20: Officers gave multiple commands for the individual to stop. The individual then started to run from the scene on foot. Officers pursued the individual on foot. Then the individual produced a firearm, and officers perceived an imminent deadly threat. One officer fired their service weapon, striking the individual, who then fell to the ground. Officers immediately began rendering medical aid. Medic responded to the scene, took over the medical care, and transported the individual to a local hospital where that individual was pronounced deceased.
19: Officers did recover a gun at the scene. No CMPD officers were injured in the incident. The SBI, as is the case with officer-involved shootings, is handling the investigation. CMPD will be conducting their own investigation as well. You see it now daily. The price of gas going up, sometimes pennies, sometimes as much as 10 to 15 cents a gallon a day. Now consumers starting to make really tough decisions like this North Carolina woman.
21: I'm a teacher, so I don't make a lot of money. You have to make a decision on gas, food, you know, the basics.
19: For truckers and farmers, it's diesel, and it's even worse, as farmer R.H. Boyd explains.
22: The diesel cost, I mean, a road diesel I noticed was $6.19 or $6.20 yesterday or something like that. And a year ago, it was probably $2.75 cheaper than that.
19: National average for a gallon of regular gas is just under $4.50 a gallon, and it's about $4.25 here in Charlotte. At a press conference in the Oval Office touting lower drug prices, President Trump announcing something I'm sure a lot of presidents have wanted to do in the past, and that's kick some organizations out of the White House.
23: Because they're fake news. You get so tired of reading and seeing fake news.
19: CNN, MS Now, and Politico no longer allowed to cover the White House. President Trump giving his reason.
23: They purposely write negative news, and they do that because they want to try and diminish the Republicans and a Republican administration. And honestly, we've done a fantastic job. Look at the numbers. Look at the economic numbers.
19: CNN sued over First Amendment challenges in the first administration and won. The AP currently is in a court fight with the White House as well. A solar energy program gets a new green light from a federal judge.
24: The $7 billion Solar for All program was terminated by the Trump administration last year, with the EPA administrator calling the Biden-era grant program a boondoggle. It was part of the larger Greenhouse Gas Reduction Fund, meant to help thousands of projects aimed at fighting the effects of climate change. Just last month, the federal appeals court ruled that fund was improperly terminated. Now, a federal judge in Rhode Island rules in a separate lawsuit that it was illegal to rescind the Solar for All funding, which was intended to make solar power accessible to more than 900,000 lower-income Americans.
19: District Judge Mary McElroy wrote that Congress clearly intended for the EPA to continue funding. That was Fox's Lisa Brady reporting. The birthday for the United States Air Force. Born today in 1947, when President Harry S. Truman signed the National Security Act of 1947. It gave the military forces their own departments and created an independent Air Force. Secretary of the Air Force